0: Highland, Nebraska this evening.
1: I am very honored to have received more votes than any candidate in the history of politics for this great, the people of this state. I'm with you all the way.
0: Lending his support to Senator Pete Ricketts, who's locked in a tight re-election campaign against independent Dan Osborne, joking about his relationship with the senator.
1: Pete Ricketts, as I said, I don't want to talk to him. He's always asking for money for Nebraska. And I always give it because, you know what? I love Nebraska. I want it. Supposing I said no.
0: The president calling Ricketts a great man and a great veteran. The U.S. military has moved its B-1 bombers out of the U.K. after concerns about security at RAF Fairford, where they were based.
2: The vice president says moving the bombers was done out of an abundance of caution.
3: We do feel with some confidence that the Iranians are, you know, they're trying to do what the Iranian state has done for 49 years, which is engage in acts of terrorism.
2: The hasty sortie took place 1 week after British police arrested five men in their 20s, and after a British-Iranian dual national was arrested in London late last week on suspicion of preparing terrorist attacks.
0: Fox's Lucas Tomlinson at the White House. The one-time pastor and American Idol contestant found guilty in Ohio of killing his wife.
4: Miami County, Ohio prosecutor Paul Watkins told the judge,
5: life imprisonment without the possibility of parole is not excessive under these circumstances.
4: A jury found Caleb Flynn guilty of murdering his wife, Ashley, after talking to his girlfriend about wanting to kill her. Prosecutors say he staged a home invasion break-in and claimed she was shot by a burglar. Flynn sobbed his way through a lengthy statement at sentencing, insisting he did not kill his wife.
0: Fox says Jessica Rosenthal, Caleb Flynn did not testify on his own behalf, and neither did anyone else. 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
19: To 6 on the WOKV Weather Meter for the rest of your Monday into your Tuesday as we're tracking a rainy weather pattern really just getting going across northeastern Florida with a few showers that'll continue on and off through tonight. It becomes more widespread on Tuesday, a First Alert Weather Day on Tuesday for cloudy skies, rainy conditions. Some of it will be very heavy rain both Tuesday morning into the middle of the day, the afternoon, and the evening. And that could eventually lead to some areas of localized flooding. It's windy on Wednesday with a nor'easter. Expect higher tides and some coastal flooding later this week. I'm First Alert Meteorologist Trevor Gibbs.
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21: We are fired up for a third hour of Fox Across America with Jimmy Failla. Lara Trump, presidential daughter-in-law, host of My View with Lara Trump, joining us. And you're dang right that that is a huge deal. Big win for the American people. It comes on the heels of a massive news announcement that former White House Press Secretary Caroline Leavitt is now a member of the Fox News family. She signed a deal to be a contributor. Yeah, that matters. That matters. We're going to talk about it with Lara Trump because she knows Caroline Leavitt as well as anybody out there. And I, of course, the host of this show, know you, the listener, as well as anybody anywhere in the media. I am on the road 45, 50 weeks out of the year because my wife just wants to get rid of me. We were over the weekend hanging out down in Richmond, Virginia. Shout out to Rich Herrera and the WRVA family. Herrera brought me on stage, did a great job. Give the guy credit. Talked a little smack about the Yankees. Unfortunately, they didn't get any hits, but they'll be back tonight. They'll get it done tonight. So, whoa! Some anti-Yankee bias from the control room. We'll handle that off the air. As we get underway in this hour, it's not about the Yankees, not about pro sports. It is about pro wrestling. By pro wrestling, I mean politics. Washington, D.C. Midterms right around the corner. And two things you need to know. As far as policies go, and I find this to be so fascinating, at this remote hour where we are less than a month from the midterms, we still have people running for office that spend the majority of their time saying they no longer mean the things they said a few years ago. Okay, that used to be called flip-flopping in politics. If you changed a position and it looked like it was transparently just a politically expedient move, like it wasn't principled in any way, you'd get labeled a flip-flopper and it would become damaging to your career. Now, every prominent Democrat running, if it's James Tallarico, if it's Abdul al-Sayed, they're all telling you, oh, those are my tweets. Woke one. That was 4 or 5 years ago. And what that really means is their internal strategists were like, hey, tell everybody you don't mean it anymore. And then when you get into office, do whatever the hell you want.
22: This is politics as usual.
21: That's how it works. There was a clip I played Friday that I wound up playing like 3 more times on my TV show Saturday night because it was Charles Barkley analyzing the midterms. I found this to be so funny because he's talking to Chris Cuomo and he's telling you what the Democrats are actually running on is, as he called it, the stupidest S he's ever heard. Here it is, clip 23.
23: Listen, I'm an independent who's voted Democratic most of the time. You think that I'm gonna get on TV and kill my credibility saying every Democratic, like some of these people out here talking about no ICE, no prison, so using words like socialism, like, no, I don't believe in that. Wait, no cops? I think that's some of the stupid that I've ever heard. Well,
21: Let me jump in there.
23: What are we going to
21: do? That is, I mean, in a nutshell, okay, that's where we're at. No ICE, abolish prisons, socialism. No cops?
23: I think that's some of the stupid that I've ever heard.
21: Let me give you a couple examples really quick. Bernie Sanders over the weekend, he's fighting the oligarchy again, one private jet flight at a time. We're going to bring down the rich man. I just need you to buy some tickets off me so I have the money to take on the rich man. We're going to reduce climate change. We're going to cut down your carbon footprint once you give me the money to fly this private jet. Okay, that's how it works. But here is Bernie talking about single-payer health care. I'm going to give you Bernie talking about a pathway to citizenship for 11 million illegal immigrants. What I'm not going to give you is any tangible way to pay for any of it because they don't have one. And this is where the media really is hurting the country. Like if you're a liberal, you go, wow, 99% of the media is liberal. That's helping me. That's great. They're going to help my guys get elected. But you understand the media's job is to hold people in power accountable. And we don't have a single member of the media really holding Democrat feet to the fire. They ask the question, how are you going to pay for this? And someone will be like, tax the rich. And then there'll never be a follow-up. Like, and how much money would that give us? And how would that balance the other outstanding debts we currently have? And what if the rich start to offshore their wealth to other countries and we no longer have the revenue to take because the rich look at us as we're not responsible financial stewards? Guys, do you understand America is the richest country in the history of the world? We've never taken in more money in tax revenue than we do right now in the year 2026, yet we are $40 trillion in debt.
1: That is financial lunacy.
21: So you understand the answer is not how do we tax the rich, it's how do we cut spending. But what these people are running on when we're $40 trillion in debt is more spending. Okay, they're taking a drowning man and throwing him a sofa. Here's Bernie Sanders on the immigration path, clip 20.
2: And what we have got to do is move this country as soon as possible to comprehensive immigration reform and a path toward citizenship.
21: Yes, why? Because he wants every one of the people in this country illegally to vote Democrat for the rest of his life.
3: Correctamundo!
21: That's the point. How do you get him to vote Democrat the rest of your life? By saying you'll get free stuff. Think about, if you're really saying I'm here to have a financial conversation that's responsible, then you know we don't have the money to let 11 million or 21 million people, whatever you tell me the number it is, we do not actually have the money to import that kind of population because we're $40 trillion in debt. So there's no way to do that responsibly. But now if you're going to tack on single-payer health care, okay, something that if you've been keeping score around the world is failing in every country it's tried in, the people surviving are going into the private market and paying out of pocket for additional care so they don't die waiting in line. But the point is, if you're Bernie Sanders, you're not here to have a financially responsible conversation. You're here to win over a new generation of voters. Why are the Democrats doing this? Because right now, in the 2030 census, they are expected to see the Democrats lose upwards of 40 seats. Because they currently will not be counting illegal immigrants in the census. So what's the point of importing all of this, population unless they're going to get counted? How do you get them counted? By legalizing them as citizens. Okay, that's how it works. And once they're legalized, you need them to keep voting for them for you. So here's the free stuff. Take it away. This is clip 21.
2: And we need to go, and I know Randy agrees with me, we need to go to a Medicare for All single-payer program. It's not a radical idea.
21: It is a radical idea. Because a Medicare for All single payer program means you lose your private health insurance. It means at a time, you look at this like the VA. You know how they complain about waits at the VA? Okay. Wait, the VA's got about 10 million people that are subject to the VA wait list. Okay. America has 330 million. If we can't see 10 million people on time, what chance do 330 million people have of being seen on time? How long is it before you're watching those stupid Canadian assisted suicide commercials where they're now glorifying assisted suicide just to thin out the ranks in their healthcare system? And what becomes of the tax debt? Because the truth is, if you went out there, they keep demonizing billionaires. Elon Musk's the world's first trillionaire. Depending on the day of the week, his wealth fluctuates. Doesn't mean he's sitting on a pile of cash. Democrats don't seem to understand this. Okay, these are not liquid assets. These are shares and stocks and options in multiple companies that have ongoing capital needs whose valuations fluctuate from day to day. The Democrats make it sound like we could just throw a slap on the wrist, slap a tax on the rich, and there's just this big hefty bag filled with cash we get to haul back to Washington, D.C., but that's not how it works. But understand, if we confiscated every dollar Elon Musk currently has, eat the rich,
3: We all pretend the Democrats didn't love him 5 years ago when they were mandating his electric cars on the rest of us, when they're giving him big subsidies to get Tesla off the ground because climate change and they were going to save the world. Back when the Democrats were pretending to care about the environment, they loved Elon Musk. But they quickly came to realize you having free speech rights on social media is a much bigger threat to them than climate change. So let's go after this guy and torch a few Tesla dealerships and call the guy a Nazi. It's bananas. But you understand, okay, when it comes to this sort of transactional approach to politics, every single one of these Democrats that wants to cannibalize Elon Musk's wealth would only be handing us enough money to run the government for about 3 weeks. At which point, what do we do? Do you guys have any idea how much money we spend, how much money it costs to run the federal government? Trillions and trillions and trillions of dollars. Okay. He does not have that wealth. Okay. And you want to know something else? If you start slapping that additional wealth on people, 1% of the people pay 50% of the taxes. Do you know what they do? They move their money. They get the hell out of here and go somewhere where they're going to get a fair shake. You see, anytime you outsource your responsibility as financial stewards to other people, and that's why they want to tax the rich. Everybody in Washington, Democrat and Republican, has spent us to the precipice of like an MC Hammer situation where we're auctioning off our parachute pants and our funky sneakers because we need to make ends meet. But we're the richest country in the world. We've never taken in more money than we've taken in now. The point being is we don't have a revenue problem. The problem is we have a spending problem. But if you say, no, it's the rich, we'd have everything for you. You'd have free stuff. The reason they want to sell you free stuff is not they have the money to pay for it. It's that if you get addicted to the idea that you should be given things for free, then you're going to come to resent the people who they scapegoat for not giving it to you. Meaning rich people. Okay, the reason your healthcare is expensive is because the Democrats passed a bill called Obamacare with no Republican votes at all. They didn't have a single solitary Republican vote. It was passed unanimously. When they passed the Obamacare subsidies post-COVID, also passed unanimously by Democrats. Now imagine the Democrats are running for office on we got to get this healthcare thing under control. But the Democrats passed the healthcare bill. Again, Democrats telling you your healthcare is too expensive is like Bill Cosby telling you the drinks are too strong. You made the friggin' drink. Okay, it's the same thing on affordability. It was their spending that drove inflation to a 40-year high. Ergo, things are a lot less affordable now. The dollar doesn't go as far as it did. So when it comes to these issues that are on the table right now, they're trying to build an appetite to confiscate wealth, to tax the rich, to give you free healthcare. It's not about them being able to do any of this successfully. It's about them using your passion for these issues to get some frickin' votes. That's where we are. Okay. And people, believe it or not, think, oh, abolish ICE. Okay. Do you know who created ICE? Congress. They say ICE is a bunch of white supremacists. This is like Hitler's Gestapo. Well, that makes Congress Goebbels because they're the ones who created this. ICE is enforcing federal immigration law. They don't pass laws. They enforce the laws Congress put on the books. So if Congress is telling you ICE is no good, why are they blaming ICE? They're blaming ICE to avoid culpability on their own end, just the same as they want to tax the rich to avoid culpability for all the spending. And the truth is a lot of Republicans are down with that sort of thing quietly. Because they want to spend money too. Spending money in politics is always going to be popular. You know what's not popular? Taking money away. Now you're a racist, you're a white supremacist, how dare you? And that's where all this stupid stuff comes from. Okay, all of this tax the rich, you know, class warfare garbage. Here is Mark Kelly. To give them credit on Face the Nation, they asked him how he was going to pay for it. He didn't give an answer. He's like, I'll raise taxes. That's not a real answer. Here it is, clip 15.
4: Well, we're going to lower costs for the American people.
5: How?
4: We've got to win the House and or the Senate. Well, how will we do this? I have legislation with Chris Van Hollen. We've got to get Republicans on board. Raises taxes for people who make over $1 million a year in income. And it provides tax cuts for people, individuals and even couples up to who make up to about $160,000 a year. That's some relief.
3: And again, when he says that, okay, anytime you raise taxes on people who make over $1 million a year, they don't hand you the money. Do you know what they do? They call up an attorney and go, what are my loopholes? What are my workarounds here? How do I do this? Can I give you an example? Here's the headline today. LA's mansion tax backfires spectacularly as thousands of homes and jobs vanish. Are you ready for it? LA's mansion tax, sold to Angelenos as a way to tax the rich and boost housing, has instead blocked the building of 9,100 homes, wiped out 16,650 full-time construction jobs, and cost $452 million in revenue. A damning new report says the tax, officially known as United to House LA, or ULA, has had a negative impact on the city's high-end and multifamily real estate markets and collected less than half what it was expected to generate to tackle the city's housing crisis. The ULA was expected to raise about $900 million a year, or $2.7 billion over its first 3 years. Instead, it brought in about $1.2 billion, which is a net loss. So you understand they ran on this, not because they thought it was a good idea that would bring in a lot of money, but they thought it would gin up turnout and people would get really excited. What they didn't realize is, like the big minimum wage laws that increased, they cost yourself jobs in the process. Because people who produce things for a living, when you raise the cost of business, the only way to offset it and turn a profit is to fire people, is to automate. Gavin Newsom's $20 an hour minimum wage law has seen 35,000 people lose their jobs. On paper, it sounds good and empowering and empathetic. Okay, but what it ultimately ends up is on plastic, because the money doesn't come in and now you're paying for everything with a credit card. And guess who has to bail out the government again? The taxpayers.
0: Thanks, big government weenuses.
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15: Larry Trump in the on deck circle. If I'm even on the air when we come back, raw story. Going after your favorite TV and radio host. Here's the article. Grab him by the throat. Fox Comics. Joke about physically beating Democrat Senate hopeful. So this website, Raw Story, whatever the hell they are, they saw the Sergeant Slaughter segment on my Saturday night TV show this weekend. When we have Sergeant Slaughter on, we play a game called Top Shelf or Top Rope. He's a retired pro wrestler. So, hey, we give him a news figure like P. Diddy. Do you want to buy this guy a top shelf drink or you want to beat him up in the wrestling ring? And it's, you know, obviously we're playing on his time as a wrestler. And we invariably every time wind up asking him about a panelist. So like this week, the segment concluded with Top Shelf or Top Rope, Gianno Caldwell, who happened to be on the panel. And he's like, oh, I'd kick Gianno's ass. Kind of funny. Everybody loved it. But Raw Story obviously framed this as if a bunch of Fox Comics were trying to wish harm on Abdul Al-Sayed.
16: The media is a bunch of losers.
15: So they're not mad that he campaigns with a guy that says America deserves 9/11. What they're mad at, comics on Fox News' late night comedy show erupted in laughter Saturday night after joking about physically beating Democrat Senate nominee Abdul Al-Sayed. I mean, if you're really going to get technical, we erupted in laughter and I was talking about the Israeli hijacking. Because if you're a real comedian, you find facts within the context of good stories and bad stories and make fun of them. So we were joking on the TV show about the hero who saved the Israeli plane was a plumber. And I was like, that is amazing because in New York City, I can't get a plumber to call me back for 3 days. These guys got a plumber to save a frickin' plane. Pretty interesting. And that's just being stupid. Host Jimmy Fallon introduced a segment he dubbed Top Shelf or Top Rope, a game in which he would name an individual and ask guests whether they wanted to buy this person some top shelf liquor or throw them off the top rope and beat the S out of them. The person named by Fela was Al-Sayed, eliciting boos from the audience. Recent polls have shown him narrowly leading against his GOP opponent. The fact that they're trying to frame this like we were calling for violence against guys. You know what the punishment for being Abdul Al-Sayed is? You've got to be Abdul Al-Sayed and just go everywhere in life being a completely insufferable.
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18: Hello, Americans. 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It's a working ranch home for 50 otherwise homeless boys. 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
21: 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President Trump speaking to supporters in Nebraska ahead of next month's midterms, making this claim.
22: 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And we've achieved that. Now we're going to make it greater than ever before, by far.
21: Well, he's campaigning on behalf of Republican Senator Pete Ricketts in the traditionally red state. He's facing independent candidate Dan Osborne, who is backed by Democrats. And the president of Cornell University is speaking out over scrutiny about how the school handled an alleged gang rape in 2024 involving one female student and fraternity members.
23: Cornell president Michael Kotlikoff says the university will hire an independent law firm to examine the school's response to Jane Doe's allegations.
24: We don't have all the answers.
23: Kotlikoff also said he supports New York Attorney General Letitia James' investigation.
21: Fox's Nate Foy in New York. 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
4: It's a 6 on the WOKV weather meter for the rest of your Monday into your Tuesday as we're tracking a rainy weather pattern really just getting going across northeastern Florida with a few showers that'll continue on and off through tonight. It becomes more widespread on Tuesday, a First Alert weather day on Tuesday for cloudy skies, rainy conditions. Some of it will be very heavy rain both Tuesday morning into the middle of the day, the afternoon, and the evening. And that could eventually lead to some areas of localized flooding. It's windy on Wednesday with a nor'easter. Expect higher tides and some coastal flooding later this week. I'm First Alert meteorologist Trevor Gibbs.
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6: Jimmy Failla.
15: It's a big damn deal. They're playing Photograph by Def Leppard. Def Leppard's still touring in this day and age. I don't know if you know that. Joining us now, a gal who has undoubtedly rocked out to some Leppard over the years, the host of My View right here on the Fox News Channel. Lara Trump returns to the show. Hey, girl.
7: Hey, what's going on?
15: Do you have a Def Leppard history? Do you had to listen to some Leppard in the day, no?
7: I mean, pour some sugar on me.
15: Whoa! That's a big, well, can I just say? Because they are still touring, but at this age, they sing Pour Some Splenda on me.
7: Listen, you have to be careful. We're in the Maha era. We can't have too much, you know what I mean?
15: Bobby Kennedy made them change. They had to change it up.
7: Stevia and Splenda is the only way to go now.
15: Yeah, he was hanging out in his jeans with no shirt on. You know he rocks out. He's dressed like he's going to the concert. I love that. By the way, really quick, some breaking news today. Joining us here in the Fox News family, did you see Caroline Levitt is on board? That's a big damn deal.
7: What a win. What a win for Fox News. What a win for Caroline. As someone who, you know, has come into the family, I will tell her you are entering into a group of people who absolutely love their jobs, who are incredible. Jimmy, you know this. Mm-hmm. Behind the scenes, we all love each other. You and I see each other all the time downstairs at Fox News, and we dap each other up, and I love it. And I'm always looking at what color your members only jacket is. It's the best. What a win for America, because Caroline is so incredible. So we're so excited to have her. I love it.
15: Yes, it's a bit, it's a win. Okay, and I say this to people all the time. And since you invoked our chance encounter last week, I always tell people Fox is like a well-dressed high school in that in high school, you bump into your friends on the way to class. But at Fox, you bump into your friends on the way to the TV studio. But it's the same atmosphere. Like, you're in the lobby. It was last week. It was like me, you. I think Johnny Damon was there. Big Daddy from the NFL. Everybody was there. You were there. It was crazy. And it's just like,
7: Nicki Minaj showed up. It was just like, it was amazing.
15: You're not even kidding. Nicki Minaj was there. It was like, sometimes our lobby is like a dream a person would have if they took acid and went to bed. Like, it doesn't even make sense. It's like Nicki Minaj, Lara Trump, Johnny Damon. I mean, bananas, but it was great. And that is the vibe that Caroline's coming into. And she's going to crush here because she's got good hallway energy. Hallway energy matters here. Like, a lot of people don't know that. I have no idea what I'm talking about, but I have a TV show because people like me in elevators.
7: And that's half the battle. Like, truly, if you can get in there and you can make it comfortable for people, let alone funny, which you do both of, Jimmy, as you know, you execute very well. Yeah, that's half the battle every day. I mean, for all of us, I think Fox and everywhere else, nothing's worse than getting in an uncomfortable elevator. Come on.
15: It's just the worst, man. I actually have rankings, just so you know, and I reveal them on the air like twice a year. I actually reveal who I rank to be the best elevator conversationalist in the building. It's a thing. And we don't make great hay out of it, but you know, it's what makes Fox work.
7: God, I hope I'm somewhere on the list. I don't even want. I'm not going to hold my breath. I'm not going to lose sleep over it. I may. I'm lying. I'm going to probably lose sleep over it. But anyway, I'll wait.
15: Lara, when I see you coming, I usually take the stairs. Let's be honest. I'm kidding. Stop it. Stop it.
7: Everyone. Maha. Again, we're going Maha. You see what we're doing here? Yeah. You see how I'm encouraging even subliminally.
15: This is where you're a good person, though, because you pivoted to Maha when most people would have said, well, you need to take the stairs. So I give you credit, Lara. I give you, because you take a lot of heat on this show, but you still do high road it quite a bit. So give yourself credit.
7: I will. Thank you.
15: Here's your chance, okay, to empty a conversational barrel. Did you see any of these sad clips over the weekend of the Springsteen, De Niro, Rage Against the Machine, Mark Ruffalo? No Kings thing. Why? I know, but it's like, it's sad for me to watch. You know, I understand what they're doing, which is a lot of artists who've lost relevance regain it by trying to pick a fight with the president. Because if he responds and puts them on the map, now they're suddenly, you know, national figures again. But absent that, there's nothing going on at this rally of meaning. There were socialists selling merch. They had a merch tent at their socialist get. Doesn't that kind of defeat the purpose?
7: Well, the Democrats are so hypocritical all the time. And now I guess we have to call them socialists. We can't even call them Democrats anymore. You know, when I hear about these people, you know, like the De Niros and the Springsteens trying to, you know, kind of like punk the president and slam dunk on him, it's like whenever somebody comes up to like the biggest kid in school who, you know, could just beat the hell out of anybody. Mm-hmm. And they come up and they're like, yeah, you want a piece of me? And the person is so disinterested because they know with like just the tiniest flick, these people would be on their backs. They

0: Come November 3rd, people have to get out and vote in these midterm elections. Can you imagine if we allow those people to have anything in the House or the Senate? What a disaster.
1: No, we're talking to Lara Trump, and I'll tell you who kind of agrees with you. I was playing this Charles Barkley clip earlier where he called the Democrat policies some of the stupidest S I've ever heard. Because there's people out here talking about abolishing ICE, emptying the prisons. They're throwing around the word socialist. They're saying no cops. He goes, I'm sorry, that's some of the stupidest S I've ever heard, but he's telling the truth. And that's what voters are being faced with as you approach the midterms, is you're like, well, there's some people complaining that, well, gas is expensive. Okay. Well, every other single solitary problem we face in this country has been caused by the people that are the alternative. You know what I'm saying? And that's the, I said this earlier. Democrats complaining about prices, saying the prices are too expensive, is like Bill Cosby saying the drinks are too strong. It's like, you made the friggin' drink, Democrats. Come on, Lara. What are we doing here?
0: And if everybody remembers what Joe Biden's very first executive order was, the second he got into the Oval Office as president, he killed the Keystone XL pipeline, right? Mm-hmm. That was such a bad move for America. Talk about removing our energy independence, energy dominance, any sort of national security we gained from, our oil that we have here in America. We just completely did away with it. You're right. They caused so many of these problems. And I think the issue that Republicans face, and I talked to Senate Majority Leader John Thune, he was on my show this past Saturday. Mm-hmm. And one of the things I said to him, I said, listen, the truth is the president has actually done, and Republicans have done, so many great things for America, that the problems for which people voted in 2024, the things that were really keeping them up at night, and people saying, gosh, I'm worried about the security at our southern border. I'm worried on a national security level about things like, I don't know, Iran developing a nuclear weapon. We've got wars all over the world. Those things Donald Trump solved. We've had zero releases of illegal immigrants into the interior of the United States in 16 months, Jimmy. So the number one thing that Americans went to vote for in 2024 is completely irrelevant now. Maduro, a guy who's responsible for countless deaths of Americans, illicit drugs flowing into our country, that guy has been removed. Venezuelans are celebrating in Venezuela, and Venezuelan Americans have celebrated that. We're getting oil from Venezuela. All of these things that prior to Donald Trump being back in office were day-to-day issues for Americans really aren't anymore. And so the thing that we talked about on Saturday night was, how do you remind Americans that, you know, all of these problems, the things for which they voted in 2024, we've actually addressed, because I think people have a very short-term memory, and that's why it's important to talk about them and remind people who brought you the problems in the first place, the Democrats, and why we cannot allow these people ever to get any more power, because not only are they going to take us down the wrong path, but now, as you mentioned, they want to do crazy stuff like open the borders, open the prisons, stop funding the Department of War. I mean, it would be complete calamity here.
1: Yeah, it's not good, man. And I'm paying attention. You're paying attention. I know your viewers are just the same. We're talking to Lara Trump, and the reality is, okay, I also have a really hard time buying any polling, man. The truth is they've been wrong about so many things, but getting past even that, I think the average person I talk to, because I'm on the road every single weekend, is kind of outside of the midterm hype machine. Like, in the real world, you don't have the priorities of the Democrats. You're not saying, well, you know, things are rough right now for me, whatever I'm up to, but if we empty the prisons, life will be better. Or, you know, things are a little crazy, but if they phase out gas-powered vehicles and force me to buy an EV, things will be... Like, it's bananas. So that's where I think there's a divide. And you make such a good point about the president, is that we've never had a person run for office and then do the stuff. Usually politicians run, and if it gets them elected, they go, this is amazing. We can fundraise off this issue for 20 years. Okay. That's why there are so many things, like Iran is the best example. I saw John Thune say on your show that people have been saying we got to deal with Iran for years. They've been saying it for 50 years because everybody knows we need to do something. But if you can keep saying it, there's more value in politics sometimes than doing it. That's the only difference with the president, is he's following through.
0: Well, that's right. Not only is there value in continuing to bring it up, as you said, continuing to fundraise off of it like all of these people do, but there's never going to be a perfect moment where you say, oh, now is the time that it'll be politically great for me to do it, because you always are going to run into the issue that the president has right now, which is

0: that the midterm elections are, you know, like 30 days away. And the problem is that there was never going to be a good time to do this. But I'll always go back to a conversation that I remember Donald Trump having with our whole family before he even ran in 2015, before he came down the golden escalator in June of 2015. He said, you know what? I plan to go in there and do the things that are necessary and right for this country. And if that means I only get one term in office, then that'll be fine because I will know that I have done the right thing. Most people don't go into this job of president with that in mind. They say, how can I play this out? How can I make this better for my party? How can we retain power? Donald Trump went in there and he said, you know what? I have a very limited time to do the right things for the country and for the world. And quite frankly, the midterms are very important. Don't get me wrong on this, but Donald Trump understands that it doesn't matter whether Republicans or Democrats hold the House or the Senate if Iran is able to develop a nuclear weapon, because the whole point is moot. None of that stuff will matter.
1: Yep. A lot of dirtbags running that regime, and that, you know, is a real issue. I think the average person takes it for granted a little bit because we're lucky to live where we do here in America. But if you live on the other side of the world, you have a better understanding of just what little respect they have for, like, human life and women's rights and everything along the line, which I guess is a fancy way of saying you're not going on the Macklemore Free Palestine tour.
0: Not today. We'll touch base with me later. We'll see if they get it together.
1: It's early in the week. Yeah, I know you and him were touch and go for a while there. I don't know that he was extending the invite. But, you know, keep me posted. You know, anything I can do to help.
0: I'll let you know.
1: Always a supporter of your career in any way I can be, Lara Trump. You're the coolest.
0: I know it. You're the coolest.
1: Well, I will see you in the lobby sometime soon.
0: I'll see you there.
1: The great Lara Trump, everybody. You know where you love her. She makes such a good point about the president, man. It's like people who know him off the air, and it sucks. Everyone asks me about this when I'm doing a live Q&A at a stand-up event. They're like, what's Trump really like? And I will tell you, it's like, it's heartbreaking that everyone in the country doesn't get to meet him for 2 minutes, because he'd have an approval rating of like 98%, like straight up at like 98%. Bill Maher admits that. He's like, I hated him my whole life. He's like, I went to the White House, I couldn't believe it. He's charming. He listens. There's a lot of jokes. But he's like a real person. Donald Trump, the guy you hear about on TV, and Donald Trump, the guy you see in person, they are the same energy. Joking, off the cuff, very in the moment, spontaneous. Sometimes he makes a crazy comment. You're like, whoa, that's called being a human being. But the reason the media attributes that sort of behavior to like being like some strongman Gestapo lunatic is because the media is knowingly creating that caricature. I played you this clip at the beginning of the show today. David Brooks, who runs The Atlantic, this didn't make it as much hay as it should have today, flat out admits that starting in 2015, the media just started intentionally bashing Trump and lying about him because it was good for business. And in the process, because they're so overwhelmingly liberal, they cozied up to liberal politicians and blurred the line between journalism and actual campaign advocate. Here is David Brooks, clip 19.
2: Starting in 2015, we in the mainstream media learned that if you bash Donald Trump, the clicks go up, the ratings go up. It became the business model. And I'm not saying we're, you know, we played it straight. We do our job, but it's become the business model. And
1: can I just jump in there? Did you catch that? He's flat out admitting bashing Donald Trump has become the business model. Okay. It became the business model. So you understand, if Trump gives away puppies to every kid in America, the business model is, well, Hitler had a dog. What the hell is he giving these kids puppies for? What is the Fourth Reich? What's going on here? Why dogs? What do you mean? And the kids are like, wait, what? And that's how this works. Okay. Free cookies. Kids love free. No, cookies. They're all going to die. They're fat. What happened to body positivity? Shut up. What are you, Hitler? That's what they do. It's good for the bottom line. Essentially, the media is catering, and I say this all the time, to the people who think that calling you a bad person, calling Trump a bad person, makes them a good person.
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12: Bottom of the ninth on Fox Across America with Jimmy Failla. So much going on tonight, including my Yankees. Going to get up off the mat and rough up the Tampa Bay Rays. I mean, I'm telling you because I care. We're talking about New York. Why? Because earlier in the show, we had Paul Morrow on, retired NYPD inspector. We were talking about the state of crime in the city and how it's carried into a national thing where people aren't going to as many of the old haunts as they used to. TGI Fridays, which went from 370 restaurants to 71, is now trying to expand back to 1,000 restaurants this year, banking on the fact that people and nightlife and, you know, family get-togethers and a couple of drinks, that's going to make a resurgence. I don't know how true it is, but I was reading about it this morning. Joining us now from South Bend, Indiana, is a man who's done his part to keep the bars of New York City afloat. William, closing out the show. Yo, William.
13: Hey, Jimmy, how are you, man?
12: I'm great. Did I read correctly? You went to McSorley's when you lived in New York?
13: Yeah, I lived in New York from 82 to 92, and I'd frequented the McSorley's a couple different times.
12: Oh.
13: And I can tell you, I'm not sure, but I think McSorley owned it originally. Yep. Imagine that. But when the ERA came around, he was way ahead of his time. Mm-hmm. Because what he did was he said, that's fine, women can come in. We have one bathroom. Everybody's going to use that same bathroom. So it doesn't matter if you feel like a boy or a girl today, you get to use the same bathroom. He was way ahead of it. So it was, it was unbelievable going in there. It was probably, you go in there, you get some crackers and some liverwurst and cheese. Hottest mustard I've ever tasted in my life was on that little plate the cheese and crackers. Unbelievable. Yep. It was a great time. That's when you could walk the streets and you didn't have to worry about being safe.
12: No, different animal. Plus, I mean, let's be honest. If you were hanging out at McSorley's, somebody punched you in the head afterwards, you wouldn't feel it. No way.
13: No. You know, they serve you two at a time.
12: Yep.
13: And I was telling your, I forgot what the guy's name, the screener. Okay. Yep. They're like 8 or 10 ounce mugs.
12: Yep.
13: And you've got about a 2-inch head on it.
12: Yep.
13: So you're actually getting about 6 ounces of a dark.
12: Yeah, but they made it was a good 6 ounces. William, I'm going to lose you to the end of the show, but you really took this conversation somewhere. And you'll be happy to know McSorley's, founded in 1854, they still haven't cleaned the original beer taps. I can tell you as a guy who drank there. But great call. We'll do it again tomorrow. And if you've never been to New York and you want to go to McSorley's, check it out. They started in 1854. 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We're back. We'll see you tomorrow. We'll do it then.
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19: In farm country, I'm Lisa Lucera, Fox News. President Trump holding a rally in Grand Island, Nebraska to back Republican Senator Pete Ricketts, who's in a tougher-than-expected re-election fight against independent David Osborne.
20: He's a great man. He's respected by everybody. There's no games. He's respected by everybody down there.
19: Well, there he promised.
20: I'm going to sign a historic executive order to officially waive the off-road requirement and allow anyone to purchase tax-free red dye diesel for any reason.
19: So-called red dye diesel is tax exempt. The average price for a gallon of diesel is about $6.32 a gallon, according to AAA. President Trump's immigration enforcement is splitting rural voters ahead of the midterms, according to a new poll.
0: An Associated Press survey of more than 2,000 rural voters finds about a third say the Trump administration's immigration enforcement has been positive, while another third say it has been negative. The remaining 3 in 10 told pollsters it has had no effect. Immigration also ranks lower on voters' priority list than the cost of living, fraud in government programs, or health care cost. Only 4 in 10 rural voters say the president has gone too far in restricting legal immigration or deporting those in the country illegally.
19: Fox's Jared Halpern at the White House. President Trump's approved on the recommendation of War Secretary Pete Hegseth death by Army firing squad for convicted Fort Hood shooter Nidal Malik Hassan, who opened fire at the Army base in 2009, killing 13 people and wounding 32 others while shouting Allahu Akbar during the attack. A federal appeals court considering a judge's authority to restore the Trump administration's funding cuts to Harvard University. A lower court judge ruled last year the cuts amounted to illegal retaliation for Harvard's rejection of the administration's demands to change its policies. America's listening to Fox News.
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4: I'm Action News Jack's First Alert meteorologist Trevor Gibbs. A 6 on the WOKV weather meter through tonight as we still see areas of rain increase, in fact, through the day on Tuesday. A First Alert weather day in place for widespread rain. Some of it will be very heavy. That could lead to localized flooding. And the risk for some rain continues on Wednesday with gusty winds as a nor'easter begins. From the Action News Jack's First Alert Weather Center, I'm meteorologist Trevor Gibbs.
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9: Well, hey everybody. Glad you're joining us today on Florida's Voice. My name is Drew Steele. Big D on the other side of the glass. Nina's in the breaking newsroom. And you hanging out with us at FL Voice News on YouTube, Rumble, X, Facebook, and Instagram. Anytime you want to check out the show, after the show, Florida's Voice with Drew Steele. The podcast, Apple Podcasts, Spotify, wherever you get your podcasts. We're going to get to D coming up in just a second. Find out how he's doing. Find out how everybody's doing over there in the newsroom. But first, let me just get to this because I just want to knock this out quickly because, you know, every time I hear about someone putting out on social media or being worried about a big storm heading towards Florida, like there's a tropical disturbance that's a million miles away off the African coast and it's making its way this way. And people are like, I'm telling you, the models say that it's going to hit the state of Florida. I'm just like, I just want somebody who can tell us a little bit more in detail and to get an idea of what's going on, because apparently there's something that's out there in the Gulf that could possibly be a problem for our friends in the Panhandle and the Destin area. And they're like, I don't know. That's why we talked to Dave Roberts. Dave Roberts is weatherman extraordinaire. He is an incredible human being. He's a sharp-dressed young man. And he's also someone who is always speaking truths. That's
11: truisms.
9: It. Truisms. That's all I have.
11: I took an oath right before I got on this call with you. They made me take an oath, and I really appreciate that.
9: Yeah, very nice. So what do we got, Dave? Tell me the truth. What's happening with this thing? What can we expect? What's going on with it?
11: Well, we have what's called an Invest 92, okay? It's called an Invest 92. That's the actual tag we give it before it becomes an actual tropical system. Right now, it's just a mass of disorganized thunderstorms in the Southwest Gulf. But I do think over the next few days it will get organized. It's likely to become a tropical depression or even a tropical storm by the end of the work week. And then this weekend it makes landfall. And of course, that's where everybody wants to know what and where. And we think it's going to be a tropical storm or maybe even a low-end hurricane. I wouldn't rule it out from anywhere from, let's say, Biloxi to maybe as far as Panama City in the Panhandle. But I want to caution a couple things.
9: Okay.
11: Of course, a hurricane is something you never, ever want to take lightly, but this looks more like a big, massive rainstorm with the name. Does that make sense?
9: Yeah. No, I get it. Yeah, but at the same time,
11: yeah. It
9: could develop. We don't know. We're not really sure if it's going to end up one way or the other. Well, go ahead.
11: Yeah. I mean, the confidence is really high that it's going to become a tropical storm. I would say that looks really good. I mean, we expect that to happen. Whether it becomes becoming a major hurricane, though, it looks unlikely. And I'll tell you why. Across the northern Gulf, there is what we call wind shear. It's upper level, and it's racing from west to east across the northern part of the Gulf. So when you have a storm entering that mix, it's kind of like a hostile territory. It doesn't allow a storm to develop very well. So you get what's called a lopsided storm system. It kind of is strung out from northeast to southwest. And you know how we always say sometimes the thunderstorms are just on this side of the storm,
9: yeah,
11: but the center's over here. That's probably how this is going to play out. This is not a classical tropical storm or hurricane situation. So the good news is we don't have any indication that it's going to be a major hurricane for Florida. It looks like it's going to be a tropical storm or a minimal hurricane. I will say this. This morning I was looking at the data, and it was more suggestive of Louisiana and Mississippi. This afternoon, the data is more suggestive of the Florida Panhandle. So we'll wait and see whether they go back and forth. You know, we have access now to these AI models. And I'm still real, by the way. I'm not AI yet.
9: Yeah.
11: But I'm in the process.
9: Great.
11: And so, well, I'm Tran AI. So what we're talking about is with this system, it's probably going to be more oriented towards somewhere in between. And I would say that the AI models have done phenomenal. They've done phenomenal, okay, mm-hmm. on the recent tracks of tropical systems. In fact, these AI models have been suggestive of something forming in the Southwest Gulf for the last 2 weeks. So this is another good indicator, another good another win, I'd say, for these Google AI models. That's what we use, the Google AI DeepMind models.
2: Mm-hmm.
11: And they just have the ability to run so many scenarios, and they've really done an amazing job on accuracy. And that's from last year as well.
9: Yeah. All right. Well, we'll keep an eye on it. First things first, you know, it's funny you bring up lopsided storm system. That's what my wife calls me sometimes. Come on. Up. Come on. Horse with me.
11: Hey,
9: And
11: but you know, folks, I gotta tell you.
9: Yeah.
11: Hey, try the veal today. It's delicious.
9: All right. Don't be like that. Too late. You already were.
11: I will say this.
9: Go.
11: It's a rainstorm. It's gonna be a major rainstorm,
9: okay.
11: Probably.
9: Okay.
11: There are some parts of the Florida Panhandle that really need a lot of rain. I know Central and South Florida, you don't need any more rain.
9: Nope.
11: You're good.
9: Yeah.
11: But the northwest part of the state has not benefited from recent rains. So this is really gonna be helpful. And I will tell you that we hope there's not too much wind with it. The good news is there's a shear, there's a weak front.
9: Good.
11: And, you know, it's been a very strange year, right? It's been an El Nino
9: right.
11: hurricane season
9: yep.
11: for Florida, and we've benefited as a result of it.
9: Yeah. No, I'm happy where everything is. And if there's if it's a rain occurrence there in the panhandle, we could use it. And other than that, I'm good. So tell the models or give Gemini our best, but tell them that the models, you just got to take it down with the storms coming this way. All right.
11: Yeah, just take it down a notch. And,
9: take it.
11: You know, don't be scared by social media. I know they're out there and I know they're trying to get everybody all in a lather.
9: Yeah.
11: But right now, it's just something to be interested over and watch and take it from there. And, you know, if you need to reach me, Drew, you know where to find me.
9: I do. That's how I did it just now. I mean, well, actually,
11: yeah.
9: You called us. So that's
11: right.
9: Yeah. Well, maybe you know where to find us if
11: that's
9: something
11: valid.
9: Turns around. All right, meteorologist Dave Roberts,
11: bus
9: you're the best.
11: 17, that's where I'll be.
9: Okay, we'll see you later.
11: It. Have a great day.
9: All right, you too. There he goes. That's meteorologist Dave Roberts hanging out with us for a few minutes here on Florida's Voice. Appreciate a minute of his time just to check on some things. All right, now, speaking of checking on things, why don't we check on D. D, are you good? Did you have a nice weekend?
5: I'm
9: everything
5: a thing.
9: Cool? What?
2: What did you say?
5: I'm a thing?
9: Speaking of things... No, I said speaking of things to check on. You didn't let me finish what I was...
5: Yeah, and then you wanted to check on me. I'm a thing.
9: All right, things to check on. Well, the thing to check on is... Are you okay? Is everything fine over there? Are you good on the...
5: All is well.
9: Oh, one of those... Listen, I could tell. It's one of those days. I'm sensing it already. Let's not get carried away. It's not too nutty. I mean, it's not like we're... just trying to think of the craziest thing I could possibly think of today. I mean, it's not like we're talking about, I don't know, a Russian plague where people are dying there and we don't know what's going on with this yet.
10: Breaking news.
12: A bombshell.
9: Oh, wait, this just in. Sure. Why don't we start a Monday like that? Okay. What in the world's going on here? Feels like just in time for the midterm elections. Hey, look at this.
13: A lab worker in Siberia has now passed away from this mysterious illness. It has prompted Russian authorities to quarantine a couple dozen people.
9: No, D. No. We're not doing this. We are doing this, but wait. Wait, what?
13: And contact trace a couple of hundred more. This, of course, prompting widespread fear online and here at home. It has the attention of Secretary of State Marco Rubio. Take a listen.
9: Okay, I'm going to listen to him in just a second. But the Chiron, D, do you see the Chiron that's on Fox News right now at the bottom right there, what it says? It says Putin regime.
5: Putin regime accused of COVID-like plague cover-up.
9: All right, let's hear what the Secretary of State has to say about this here.
14: There was a worker at the lab that was infected, and there's concern that you know, could have spread, at least internally. So you've seen them do quarantines, that's of that nature. There's very limited travel between the U.S. and Russia, obviously. But like anything else, something like that gets out, it could quickly spread. So we're watching and monitoring it closely.
9: All right. D, I got to do this. I just have to say it. That was the Secretary of State, Marco Rubio, Joint Base Andrews. He's taken off. He's coming back from someplace. He's taken off someplace. I don't know what he's doing. But here's the thing. Did you hear his voice for those that are listening, if you can't see it, you know, we got the video there from Joint Base Andrews. But you hear his voice. What are we doing here? We're getting too carried away with the stuff, with the technology that's out there to get, you know, like noise reduction on people. You know what I'm talking about, Dee? There's something, a little inside Drew Steele baseball. There's something that people use right now for podcasting and the like. And what it does is it takes the noise out of the background and it brings your voice forward so that you, if there's like a hiss or like some kind of helicopter behind you, you can get rid of the helicopter and you can focus more on the person that's speaking. The problem is that sometimes it's so bad that when you use this AI technology, it makes people sound strange. Again, listen to Marco Rubio, who's speaking, and it's just got this, it's making me crazy. You got to stop using the technology. Listen to the way he sounds.
14: There was a worker at the lab that was infected, and there's concern that, you know, could have spread, at least internally. So you see them quarantined.
9: Do you see what I'm saying? Anyway, I just wanted to bring that. But a little inside Drew Steele baseball and a little tech talk. So, yeah, we're watching this suspected plague out of Russia. COVID-like plague, where there are people being quarantined, people that have died, and we're trying to figure out what the risks are to the general public. World Health Organization saying, nothing to worry about here. Mm. And that we're monitoring it. Hey, happy Monday, everybody. Yeah, there's a way to start off the Monday. What else? Can we go to something positive, maybe out of the state of Florida? Because there's a lot of good things that are happening here. Although it depends on who you're asking. Because if you're asking places like the Miami Herald or the Orlando Sentinel or the Tampa Bay Times, all the same thing. There are terrible things that are happening in the state. Oh, by the way, Dee, did you get a chance on Friday? I think it was Friday. The Miami Herald is starting to make their picks for who they would like to be elected in the state of Florida. And shock.
5: Can't wait to see these.
9: Shock of all shocks. The Miami Herald is like, for governor, we would like to see David Jolly. And people are like, and there was any other choice because, I mean, give me a break. Of course, the Miami Herald is going to be like, yeah, we like David Jolly. Is he not a Republican? That's who we like. Okay, we got it. Like, there's no shock here. People are, you know, supposedly they're like, I can't believe they did that. Really? Have you not been paying attention to the Miami Herald and the Orlando Sentinel and the Tampa Bay Times at all? You just, okay. So moving on from that, the governor today was marking the completion of this interchange on I-95. It's kind of a big deal at Oslo Road. And I just want to hear a little bit of what the governor had to say about this, because it is the kind of governance that you would expect right now in the state of Florida. It's the kind of governance you've got from the fantastic governor of the state, Ron DeSantis. It's the kind of governance we would expect to happen with a Governor Byron Donalds. But I just want you to check this out.
0: So today, yep. I'm pleased to say that we can celebrate the completion of the new I-95 interchange at Oslo Road. This is a $100 million project, which is now going to be open 1 year ahead of schedule.
9: Huh? Is that right? So you're telling me that... Hold on. Okay. See, don't say you can't do it, because you can. A year ahead of schedule, we got this done. Was there some applause there after that, I would hope, for the governor? There you go. Okay. A little smattering of applause as he was opening this up.
0: Now, this is the first new interchange built in this area in almost 50 years.
9: Wow.
0: So this is going to bring new critical connection to I-95 for a part of the state that has changed quite a bit. It also drastically reduced congestion on nearby interchanges at Indrio Road and State Road 60. With this new direct access to 95, drivers needing to get to the interstate from Oslo Road can now expect to see their drive times cut in half.
9: Wow.
0: Meaning less time spent in traffic and more places they actually want to be.
9: Yeah, well, the only thing I don't like about these is that that's half the time you would be spending listening to us if you're driving in your car and you're listening to the radio. See, Dee? I kind of see, that's why you like traffic. That's not really true. I would rather you be home.
0: The number of daily vehicles on the corridor still expected to grow between now and 2045 significantly. The Oslo Road interchange sets a clear example of how Florida delivers infrastructure.
9: Yeah, I just wanted to play that because, you know, it's a funny thing on the way to, hey, anybody but Byron Donalds, anybody but the Republican, on the way to all of that noise that gets put out there. Can we just remember what it is that we are doing here in the state, thanks to good governance? Can we at least talk about some of the things that we expect? By the way, Oslo Road, I'm trying to think of exactly. Oslo Road, if I'm not mistaken, the interchange is north of Fort Pierce. So it's in this, where you're listening to us right now, the sound of my voice, down the East Coast. So if you're listening probably at WROD right now, you're at the Cocoa all the way down to where 95 hits June Park in that area. And then there's this big, like, this space that goes all the way down to Oslo as you go past Melbourne and Sebastian Inlet, and then you get to the Oslo area. Vero, the area. And so the fact that there's so much growth in this region here, which is just incredible. But at the same time, again, the idea that we have to have these areas of the state, and for far too long we did, areas of I-4 where it's like, is this ever going to finish? And you, listen, if you're in Orange County, if you're in the Orlando area where you're listening to us on WDBL, you know what I'm talking about. Right? For the longest time, it was like, this is never going to finish. And then the governor comes along and is like, yeah, come on, let's speed this up. Because we realize that you got to stop. We can make this happen quicker. And the Oslo Road interchange, brand new interchange, they're in a very big growing area of the state, among other places. That's good governance. And you love to see it. And it's just a reflection on people who understand that. Don't tell me what we can't do or how this is the norm. Let's figure out how we can do it and make it happen. And the governor's been fantastic with that. And I just might make the suggestion that that is good Republican governance as well. I just don't think that Democrats in the state of Florida care too much about anything else.
3: Marijuana?
9: Well, there's that. Thank you, Nikki Fried. I'm just saying, like, the cultural issues, like, that's your focus. See, our focus is on when you talk about it all the time and you think that everything else is so good right now, so perfect, that the culture issues are still the battle for you, when we understand that you focus on that way too much and how that affects the way you govern and the things that take place here in the country. For example, let me give you an example of what I'm talking about. By the way, my name is Drew Steele. In case you don't know, if you're tuning in for the first time, at FL Voice News on YouTube, Rumble X, Facebook, and Instagram, or for some reason, you're driving in your car and you caught my show here for the first time. Hey, how you doing? That's D over there. Say hi, D, to everybody, because they haven't met you yet.
10: Hello.
9: Hello. Okay, let me give you a perfect example. The reason why we bring cultural issues to the forefront when we are politically battling Democrats is because your focus on things like, I don't know, the
12: LGBTQ2+
9: issues in schools and calling us domestic terrorists when things happen in classrooms that have to do with woke ideology and books, and that there is an effect on the things that you do when you govern. When you're talking about climate change,
17: how dare you?
9: Too late. When you talk about climate change and your focus is on climate, and we're just asking you, how in the world are you going to bring down gas prices when you're the ones that have been fighting to raise gas prices to get us to get into electric vehicles? Please stop. When you don't have any answers for anything that's going on in this country except Trump. This is what I'm talking about today. For those that don't know, the Supreme Court today is hearing arguments, briefs, oral arguments, because it's the beginning of their new session here at the Supreme Court. And there's a case out there that they're hearing the arguments. It's called Suncor Energy versus County Commissioners of Boulder County. And this is all about climate change. Again, the way they legislate. Well, what's the big deal? How does it harm us? How do these LGBTQ and woke ideologies bother us when we're they're teaching the kids or the youths of America? And how does it hurt my pocketbook when somebody is arguing about climate change? Oh, let's show you how. So this is a lawsuit brought by Boulder County, Colorado, because they want to hold oil companies accountable for their alleged role in global climate change. Now, this could have all kinds of ramifications for the climate crazies, the activists out there. And how crazy can it get? Well, here it is. I'll sum it up right here with a portion of the arguments today at the court. So you have Kevin Russell. He's the attorney for Boulder County, Colorado. And you have the great, great, great, great Clarence Thomas, Supreme Court Justice, who is filled with common sense and love for the Constitution. Now, again, the case is about whether to sue energy companies for their impacts on climate. But is that where it stops? This is great. Listen to the great Justice Thomas talking to the attorney for Boulder, Colorado about this very issue. You're wondering whether or not these things affect you and your pocketbook and more? Listen.
3: If you prevail, is there a limiting principle to whom you can, as to whom you can sue?
10: There are a number. So there's the constitutional limitations on choice of law, which require a sufficient nexus between the state whose law is to be applied and the conduct at issue. There's the Dormant Commerce Clause. There's personal jurisdiction limitations. The question here is not whether anything in the Constitution prohibits this lawsuit, but whether the specific theories that they raised and the Colorado Supreme Court passed upon below are valid.
3: So you could just as easily sue large retailers of these products?
10: I think nothing in the Constitution would prevent that. I think there we would have...
9: Let's just stop there. Nothing in the Constitution would prevent that. So did you hear that? Dee, did you catch that? So Justice Thomas is like, okay, you all want to sue oil companies, evil oil companies, because climate change, right? They're causing the climate to change. And basically the lawyer's like, yeah, you know, nothing in the Constitution says we can't. So Justice Thomas is like, well, wait, so does that mean you can sue large retailers? And he says, well, nothing in the Constitution prevents it. So nothing in theory prevents that. So if this case were to win, you could have gas stations being sued. Maybe you could get sued because you got far too many gas guzzling, spewing vehicles. Maybe you could get sued as well. Do you see how this works now? Do you understand why, when you have the left in this country and what they do when they govern, how crazy it gets?
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18: Fox News, I'm Tom Rigotti. President Trump rallying for Republicans in Grand Island, Nebraska, with about a month to go until the midterms. Trump stumping on behalf of incumbent Senator Pete Ricketts, who's in a tough re-election fight with independent Dan Osborne.
19: He's respected by everybody in Washington. There's no games. He's respected by everybody down there.
18: Osborne is backed by Democrats. The first Monday on October means the start of a new U.S. Supreme Court term. Fox's David Spunt has details on the case justices heard today.
20: Today's case specifically dealt with climate change and whether federal law
1: blocks local state municipalities from suing oil and gas companies they believe have some responsibility for some of the effects of climate change.
18: Gun rights, voting rights, and certain construction projects orchestrated by President Trump are all expected to be heard by the high court. America's listening to Fox News.
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4: I'm Action News Jack's First Alert meteorologist Trevor Gibbs. A 6 on the WOKV weather meter through tonight as we still see areas of rain increase, in fact, through the day on Tuesday. A First Alert weather day in place for widespread rain. Some of it will be very heavy. That could lead to localized flooding. And the risk for some rain continues on Wednesday with gusty winds as a nor'easter begins. From the Action News Jack's First Alert Weather Center, I'm meteorologist Trevor Gibbs.
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9: Goes up after the show, Florida's Voice with Drew Steele, the podcast, Apple Podcasts, Spotify, wherever you get your podcast. Coming up in just a minute, Jack Smith testified on Capitol Hill last week, and he said a couple of things about not having any partisan loyalty. Oh, boy, did we find out that he's a big fat liar. I mean, he's not really fat. He's kind of a thin guy. But fat in the head, maybe, when it comes to lying. I don't really know if that's fair either, calling somebody a fathead. That's not really kind. If it's not factually, physically true, then we shouldn't be doing that, D. So I apologize for calling Jack Smith, special counsel Jack Smith, former special counsel, a fathead. Is that, do you accept my apology?
0: I do.
9: Thank
0: you. Might not.
9: He might not. All right. But let's do this right now. Let's go to the Florida's Voice newsroom. Here we go. It's
2: top of the news. Florida's headlines.
9: Now. All right. Let's just go to AP and find out what's going on here. First, around the state, what do we got? Where's she at? There she is. All right. What's going on?
5: Topping the news right now, the Justice Department says 16 non-citizens have been charged nationwide in connection with alleged illegal voting, fraudulent voter registration, and other election-related crimes. Huh. That story tops our news right now. Two of the cases are right here in Florida, in the Middle District, according to the Department of Justice. 60-year-old Andrea Catanese, an Italian national and lawful permanent resident, is accused of voting in the 2024 general election. Prosecutors say Catanese later falsely claimed that he had never voted in a federal election on his application for naturalization, and then repeated that claim to an immigration official. Also, 37-year-old Terrence Patrick Evans, a Bahamian national and lawful permanent resident, is also accused of voting in the 2024 federal general election while knowing, according to authorities, that he was not a U.S. citizen. The Justice Department says the cases are part of a broader effort to prosecute election-related crimes. The defendants are accused and are presumed innocent until they are proven guilty. Well, 10 people are facing charges following a multi-year investigation, and this is into an alleged illegal commercial fishing operation that was taking place in a couple of states, including here in Florida. Authorities say the operation involved the illegal harvesting and the sale of fish, along with protected sea turtles and hatchlings. Investigators say about 23,000 pounds of fish were poached, with the illegal catch and sales valued at more than $150,000. Three suspects are now accused of catching and selling protected sea turtles to undercover officers. Florida's Attorney General James Othmeyer calls it not a victimless crime. He says illegal fishing hurts the environment and fishermen who do follow the rules. The defendants are accused and have not been convicted. And finally, the Florida Police Benevolent Association has endorsed State Representative Bernie Jacques for re-election to Florida House District 59. The union, which represents about 31,000 law enforcement members, cited his record on public safety and his support for law enforcement officers. The PBA president, John Kazanian, said that Jacques would be a strong advocate for the rights of law enforcement officers. And Jacques welcomed the endorsement, saying that he will continue to support Florida's law enforcement officers. All right, that's a look at your headlines at 3:35. I'll be back at 4:35 with another round of news to tell you what's happening in the world of politics in Washington and in Tallahassee. I'm Anita Padilla, the news director here at Florida's Voice. Drew, back over to you.
9: All right, AP, we appreciate you there in the Florida's Voice newsroom. Anytime you want to check out the stories that they are working on, flvoicenews.com. It's Florida's Voice, the website. All right, let's do this. So, Jack Smith, the former special counsel that was brought in by Biden and by the attorney general at the time, Merrick Garland, you know, that Merrick Garland and that attorney general's office who said because you had problems with some of the things that you were witnessing in schools across the country, like the fact that there were boys in girls' bathrooms and boys in women's sports and some of the woke ideology and queer theory that was being push. And some of it you didn't even know about until you asked. And it's like, you're not allowed to ask about that stuff. You know, who said that you were domestic terrorists for showing up at school board meetings? Yeah, that Merrick Garland. Yeah. So anyway, Jack Smith was brought in to be the special counsel to go, a special prosecutor in the council to go after Donald Trump, you know, and had to do with the 2020 election in January 6th and also classified documents at Mar-a-Lago. Ah, Mar-a-Lago. Okay, got it. That place that's only worth about $2 or $3 million, according to some. We'll get to that in just a bit. But anyway, so he's up on Capitol Hill, and we find out some very interesting things about Jack Smith and what he was doing, and new information on some things bigger than Watergate, according to Senator Mike Lee, that we're going to get to in just a second. But yeah, that Jack Smith, who when he was testifying on Capitol Hill, wanted to let everybody on the planet know that, listen, when it came to Donald Trump, when it came to his job as special counsel, when it came to anything that he was doing, going after Trump and Republicans overall, that, listen, no partisanship, D, not a lick, a sniff, a hint, a piece of partisanship at all.
0: I am not a politician, and I have no partisan loyalty.
9: Got it.
0: My career has been dedicated to serving our country by upholding the rule of law and the core principles upon which our country was founded.
9: Okay, so D, he said that he has no partisan loyalty at all, right? So there's no partisanship. It's not anything like that. How dare you suggest anything otherwise? It's a terrible thing if you do, because you can't prove that he's got any kind of, hey, look at that, I can prove it. What is he doing? Hey, he was at an event over the weekend that had to do with Springsteen and E Street Band, and it was also about power to the people and going after Trump. It was a big anti-Trump fest. And look, there he is. Hey, he...

0: $100 beer, which is another funny aspect to this story. So please spare us this whole idea that Jack Smith was not a partisan. Everybody knew that he was. Now, when people say, how dare you suggest it, is there evidence? Well, I don't know. Let's look at some of the evidence that we have to prove the things that we're feeling in our gut. Records show that there was a meeting with the former CIA director, John Brennan, and that the FBI met with him as well to go over some different things that had to do with some cases involving Trump. But there was one other case that people have been looking at, and Senator Mike Lee was talking about. This was the one that we wanted to mention. There were some declassified FBI memos that came out today from something called Plasmic Echo. It was an operation used by Jack Smith and his team to monitor Trump advisor Susie Wiles' phone. Jack Smith's team, see, when on Capitol Hill, they were asking if he ever had meetings with certain individuals like CIA Chief John Brennan, and he was saying that, nope, never met John Brennan. Ah, okay. Hey, anybody on your team ever do that? See how they are? They're so slick. So Jack Smith's team tracked the calls of Trump's defense lawyers by monitoring, hopping, little hop. Like if I monitor Susie Wiles' phone, then I could look and see and go through the files and the data to find out who Susie Wiles was on the phone with before, or some of the other phone numbers. And then you can track the phone numbers and find out who the people were that she was speaking with. This according to newly declassified FBI memos. Just the News had the story. And then we find out that secretly, because Jack Smith wasn't doing it. Oh, no, I wasn't doing anything like that. I didn't meet with the CIA chief, John Brennan, at the time. Yeah, his team did. Oh, and by the way, get this. You know, you're supposed to take notes when you have meetings with people like FBI agents taking notes, 302s, when they're doing interviews. You have people that are taking notes all the time when they're meeting with people like John Brennan or anybody that is in leadership, whether it's the FBI, CIA, and the like. No notes. Completely blank. So they were watching Susie Wiles' phone from at least February to May of 2023. They logged her calls and text messages with at least 21 Trump lawyers, campaign staff, and 5 journalists. And this according to Eric Daugherty, who has been following this, our own Eric L. Daugh, D-A-U-G-H on X. The FBI field agents wrote that they didn't believe that there was probable cause for the Mar-a-Lago raid, but the DOJ pushed it ahead anyway because, you know, Trump, you know how that works.
1: If you're crazy and you know it sounds like this.
2: Donald Trump and his extremist allies.
0: Yeah, that's what you do. So this feels like something that should be criminally prosecuted. Senator Mike Lee said Jack Smith makes Watergate look like child's play. The main difference is that the Democrat establishment and the media, this is Mike Lee's words, not mine, happily look the other way when the DOJ is used to spy on Trump's campaign chief with no regard for the dangerous precedent that's been set. So there seems to be a lot going on here. And again, a couple of very important points. Number one, as we say many, many times around here, Democrats are better than you. They can do all these things, in some cases, illegally, allegedly, and they'll get away with it because they're Democrats. They can do things that you can't do. We see it all the time. And until somebody gets prosecuted for this, and again, I'm screaming and yelling from the rooftops, now I'm not screaming, I'm just crying. Please, can we get somebody perp walked? But until somebody does,

0: it's going to continue to happen. It's getting really frustrating. And then the second part is, I'm trying to understand what part of, for some Republicans, for all Democrats, I'm trying to figure out what part of all this alleged lawlessness is acceptable to you in a constitutional republic. In other words, if I'm going to vote for somebody and I've got a problem with, I don't know, Trump-backed candidate, fill in the blank, because Trump, you're telling me that the alternative is I'm going to sit this one out or I'm voting for the Democrat to prove a point. And what's your point going to be? That you're going to put people in charge that are going to go back to doing the things that this administration is trying to stop. We're exposing all of this. And you think because of all this exposure that it's going to stop? Of course it's not going to stop until somebody gets perp walked. Please, someone, anyone.
1: I don't feel no ways tired.
0: I don't like you. I'm always thinking about Hills. I'm always thinking there's somebody that's got to make that happen. You know, the whole 2016 issue with Trump and Russia and being in league together and rigging an election. You know, the Russia collusion hoax. Anyway. All right. I know we're taking a break. We need to take a break. Anytime you want to watch NFL Voice News on YouTube, Rumble X, Facebook, and Instagram. Anytime you want to call, 866-588-8303. That is the phone number. When we come back, we've got more from a fun weekend. A bunch of things that were happening over the weekend, including a lot of these, I don't know, what is it? The activists, Power to the People, We Hate Trump. I don't know, the oligarchies tour with Bernie Sanders, all this nonsense going on. We're going to get to all of that in case you missed it and more on the way. My name is Drew Steele. This is Florida's Voice.
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12: It's like a gut punch. It's just sickening. I mean, any kind of robbery is bad, but to take from animals and animal charity, I just don't understand how someone could do that. We have raised a great deal of money in that, so it was pretty heartbreaking to have her just walk off. I guess the silver lining in this is if maybe we can bring more recognition to it and help more animals, that would be wonderful.
0: Yeah, and that's typically what happens. Dee, I don't know what kind of human being you, well, I guess I kind of do. That's a Pennsylvania woman who was arrested for stealing. Well, that's not the woman that got arrested. That's the woman who's the owner of a clinic and veterinarian named Ashley, who had a donation box stolen from a vet clinic that she owns to help pets in need. And somebody, it had $400 in it, and somebody came in and stole the donation box. Like, that's, and to her point, That's the kind of thing that gets people so upset that they find out there was $400 in the box and there's somebody that's like, here, I'll give you $500 right now to cover that. And then there's like 10 other people behind them that want to do the same thing. And next thing you know,
13: right,
0: you,
13: then the GoFundMe makes thousands and thousands of dollars.
0: Right. And they end up tripling because it gets attention. But at the same time, man, unless they took the money and they were like, man, I there's some animals that are in need. So maybe they took it to help some animals in need and they were helping. No, that's not even close to being the case. Yeah, exactly. All right, never mind. It's just a thought. I don't know. I'm just trying to make something positive out of what was a negative and probably done. All right. Some things we found out over the weekend. Hey, I'm always about making sure that we kind of clear the air when it comes to some of the news that's out there, because far too often we have people who insist on following whatever the fake news legacy mainstream media says.
14: Fake news.
0: You betcha. And so here's something that took place this weekend that was very interesting. I hate to go back and bring up certain sore subjects, but this is a really sore subject. So the Fly Dubai co-pilot. Remember, it was the mainstream media that was saying it was an incident. There was just a couple of people who disagreed on a couple of things, right? So the Fly Dubai co-pilot that was accused of stabbing the captain of the passenger jet mid-flight, the catastrophe that was about to happen, if not for the people on board who decided to take action of their own against said person. Remember, we weren't allowed to call it anything but two people having an argument. Well,
11: the Fly Dubai co-pilot accused of attacking the pilot midair has now been identified as 29-year-old Omani national Haman al-Hammami. It's also being reported he was born in the United Arab Emirates. Reportedly in 2024, he was grounded by Oman Air over concerns he had adopted radical Islamic views. And Fly Dubai reportedly failed to check with Oman Air before hiring the co-pilot, who worked for that airline less than a year at the time of Wednesday's attack.
0: Huh. Hey, D. So when we talked about the concerns that many people had, and it seemed almost obvious that there was a problem up there, this catastrophic crash that could have happened with an Omani national that people were like, I'm pretty sure this was terrorism. And people were like, no, you're not allowed to say that. Now we find out that he was grounded in 2024 over concerns that he had adopted radical Islamic views. Huh. And unfortunately, Fly Dubai decided that, can you know how to fly a plane, kid? Come on.
13: FBI, hello?
0: Yeah.
13: Red flag?
0: Anyone? Yeah. So nobody decided to... Anyway, the point is that thing that seems to keep happening where we're not allowed to talk about terrorism or things that happen that are clearly what we think they are, and the media is like, no, you're not allowed to do that because of whatever ist and obia you want to call it. They did it again.
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19: Another presidential push. I'm Lisa Lucera, Fox News. President Trump in Grand Island, Nebraska, campaigning for Senator Pete Ricketts, the president claiming the Affordable Care Act is a payout for insurance companies.
20: So we're protecting your private health care, and the Democrat communists want to take away your private health care, and they want to take away your lives. Republicans will never let that happen. We're ending billions of dollars in Obamacare fraud.
19: The president claims the administration has uncovered more than $260 billion in welfare fraud against American taxpayers. And the president signed an executive order waiving a so-called off-road requirement to allow anyone to purchase so-called red dye diesel. Red dye diesel is tax exempt. The average price for a gallon of diesel is about $6.32 a gallon, according to AAA. Today was the first day the Supreme Court's new term in what's expected to be a busy few weeks.
21: Today's case specifically dealt with climate change and whether federal law blocks local state municipalities from suing oil and gas companies they believe have some responsibility for some of the effects of climate change. Now, these oil and gas companies want cases to be heard in federal court, where traditionally judges have ruled in the company's favor. The Trump administration backs the oil and gas companies. Justice Samuel Alito was not in the courtroom today because he recused himself in this case. Critics cited his stock holdings in oil and gas companies, arguing that he may have a personal interest in the case's outcome.
19: Fox's David Spahn. The judge's decision could impact similar cases across the country. The Separatist Party has won Quebec's provincial election, returning to power, a party that's promised another referendum on independence from Canada. It's not yet clear if the party would win a majority of seats. The vote comes 2 weeks before Albertans vote on whether to hold a referendum on separation from Canada. America's listening to Fox News.
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32: I'm Action News Jax, First Alert meteorologist Trevor Gibbs, a 6 on the WOKV weather meter through tonight as we still see areas of rain increase, in fact, through the day on Tuesday. A First Alert weather day in place for widespread rain. Some of it will be very heavy. That could lead to localized flooding. And the risk for some rain continues on Wednesday with gusty winds as a nor'easter begins. From the Action News Jax, First Alert Weather Center, I'm meteorologist Trevor Gibbs.
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0: Well, hey, everybody. Glad you're joining us today on Florida's Voice. My name is Drew Steele, Big D on the other side of the glass. You got Nina in the breaking newsroom. And you hanging out with us at FL Voice News on YouTube, Rumble X, Facebook, and Instagram. 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Is that correct?
13: A little less than that
0: is Ryan Elijah, who's going to hang out with us for a few minutes. And by the way, I just found out something that I am looking forward to speaking to him about. and some information that you're going to want to be around for. It's kind of a big deal.
2: Lion, dog, face, pony.
0: Show. No. It's a big deal. You're going to want to hang out for this one. So Ryan Elijah, GOP congressional nominee for Florida's District 7. That's going to be coming up in just a couple of minutes. But first, let's get to this. Okay. I know that there are many people out there who sometimes... This is a weird way of putting it. There are many people out there who sometimes have a short-term memory. Dee, is it fair to say that the news happens so fast, things in your life move quickly, that it's one of those situations where even though stories are big, huge in the moment, as time goes by, it's like you forget about it. It's not even short-term memory. It's just, man, I got a lot of stuff I got to get in this skull.
13: I'm guilty of that sometimes, too.
0: Right? Like, if all the things. For example, Dee, what did you have for dinner on Saturday night? Big night, Saturday night. What did you have for dinner?
13: Well, that I had a family party, so I know we catered in some pizza, Chinese, and Heroes.
0: I probably should ask somebody else in the newsroom. Never mind. Anyway, so the point is that, life travels fast. You get hit with different things. And sometimes you have to go back in time to remember what was going on. Or sometimes it's just news alerts that pop up that want to refresh your memory about what happened to you in the past and some startling revelations about, well, I don't know. Let's listen to this alert that took place on Fox News a little while ago.
4: Task force releasing a report into a Biden-era memo that urged a crackdown on parents after some school board members said there's been a spike in harassment and threats against them.
0: What? So a DOJ report on this Biden-era crackdown on parents at the time. We mentioned it earlier in the show, Attorney General Merrick Garland, remember him? Well, let's listen to what we found out today.
6: According to you, moments ago, the Justice Department released this new report examining its handling of parents who were speaking out at school board meetings during the Biden administration.
0: How dare they do something like that? What did we find out, sir?
6: And the report says the department went too far, even as some DOJ and FBI officials warned internally about both the legal and political risks. This all goes back to 2021. Remember when parents were showing up at school board meetings nationwide, protesting mask mandates, controversial curriculum, and other school policies? Well, some of those meetings became quite heated. In September of 2021, the National School Boards Association sent a letter to President Biden claiming education leaders were under, quote, immediate threat. They asked for federal law enforcement assistance. Just days later, the Attorney General at the time, Merrick Garland, put out a memo directing the FBI coordinate with local authorities over threats against school officials. But the report out today reveals significant concerns inside the DOJ about whether the feds should be involved at all. One DOJ attorney writing the effort could look political, saying they might as well rename the damn thing the Anti-MAGA Task Force.
0: What? So a lawyer at the time is like, they might as well rename this thing the Anti-MAGA Task Force. So in case you're wondering, here's what's happening here. You have people who were part of the Biden administration.
7: Hey, Esther.
0: You betcha. That person being Attorney General Merrick Garland, who was appointed Attorney General by Barack Obama, because everybody knows that Joe Biden had no clue what he was doing at the time. And it was really Barack Obama who was running the country. It was like a 3.0 for him. And bringing him in for this lawfare against parents who in 2021 were like, wait a second, what the world's going on in my school? What's happening here? What's all this woke ideology going on? What are you teaching my kids? And they were showing up in mass at school board meetings. And you come to find out that there were people that were being accused of being domestic terrorists and the like. Well, guess what? So the DOJ drops this report confirming all of this, going after parents the way we describe, when there were people internally within the FBI and even lawyers who were like, this is like a little too far. Like, I don't think we should be doing this. Yeah. One employee calling it the Anti-MAGA Task Force. Democrats didn't care. Didn't care that this was happening. The rank and file loved every minute of it because you're going after Trump and Republicans. You know, it's a funny thing how Democrats work in this country. They have no problem with the lawfare. They've got no problem with some of the things that people in their party do, as long as it's going against the person that I don't like either. Listen, if I don't like them politically and you don't like them politically and you're doing some shady stuff, I'm cool with that. I'll just look the other way. As long as it gets that guy, I'm good. Well, all right, I'm sorry.
1: Please do not use gendered language to address everyone.
0: I meant that person. So, yeah. Showing up to school board meetings. Now, that just asks the question, begs the question once again. Do we want to do this again? You know and I know the answer is no. But for Democrats, they're all about it. Because again, if it means going after our political enemies, cool. It's fine. All good. It's not all good, but they're going to make it seem like it's all good. All right. What's all good? I don't know. What else do we have going on today? There's a whole lot that's happening. I think there was some news about fuel prices here in the state of Florida, by the way. I don't know how many of you know this, but we did come to find out today, according to the Orlando Sentinel. So if they're saying it, I guess you can trust it. Florida gas prices have dropped 36 cents in the last 10 days. It's still above $4 a gallon, but it's going down. The average price of a gallon of regular unleaded fuel here in the state was $4.06 a gallon. The national average was $4.36. So there is this decline that is happening. There are some positives that we can take away from some of what's going on with the president and movements with regard to the 100 million barrels of diesel making its way to the United States from Europe and some other things with energy that are going on. I know that the Energy Secretary, Chris Wright, was on Face the Nation this weekend with Margaret Brennan talking about everything that we can do to help with diesel and diesel supplies.
5: Right, but he's also said that they're not seeking a nuclear weapon. He said that just the other day, that they might have actually already stopped. But in the immediate sense of threats to our neighbors who have refinery and production capacity, how do you guarantee that there is no October surprise that sends those prices go in the opposite direction?
7: Hey, well, there's no guarantees. There's no guarantees in conflict. There's no guarantees in life. But everything we're doing is to grow the supply of diesel, to grow the supply of gasoline, and to, frankly, again, to reverse years of policies that have been directed exactly the opposite, to shrink our ability to produce, refine, and deliver hydrocarbons.
0: Yeah, so the refineries are coming up once again, which we mentioned last week, a very important topic. The Secretary of Energy, Chris Wright, everything we're doing right now to grow the supply of diesel and gasoline, reverse years of policies that have been directed exactly the opposite. Margaret Brennan doesn't like to hear that, but it was the Democrat Party that wanted to get us out of fossil fuels and into electric vehicles and flying electric vehicles and I don't know what else, pixie dust that makes everybody appear and disappear in different places. I don't know, whatever they can figure out that they can do. But the point is that it's important that we have a lot of these things moving. It's important that we start to find out that we are getting, like, for example, Venezuelan aluminum for the first time. Things that are coming that we could use, that we are getting oil, obviously, from Venezuela, that we are near or at pre-war levels as oil is moving through the straits. So that is going to help as well. And so there is a lot of good that's going on with this. And yeah, look, it's going to take a bit. We got to get past the midterms. There are people that love that these prices stay high. Speculators that want to keep things high, maybe because they have other ideas of the way things should be, and not exactly fans of what the administration is doing. We get it. We'll get there. All right, what else we got? Oh, all right, well, let's do this right now. I am hearing that Ryan Elijah is ready for us, GOP congressional nominee for Florida's District 7, joining us here on Florida's Voice. It's always great to see his smiling face. Good to see you, my friend. How's everything?
8: Drew, good to be with you as always. Hope you had a good weekend.
0: I had a fantastic weekend. let me ask you this. I just want to come right out of the gate and talk about this because I read about this. I heard about this. I'm kind of concerned about this. I'm going to posit a scenario for you. Now, let's just say there is someone who's running for office. And let's say we come to find out that the person that's running for office just happens to be involved with some different investments that might have you scratching your head, like the Bank of China and PICC, which is the Communist China's state-owned insurance company, or Weibo, which is the Chinese social media platform, or China's state-owned drug companies. And let's say there is someone politically who's involved in a lot of stock that has to do with China. Now, for me, I would be a little concerned about someone who would be so invested in China. Do we know anybody like that? I'm just putting that out there.
8: I believe we do.
0: Yeah.
8: Yeah, my opponent.
0: Yeah, exactly. Yeah. So what I'm hearing about Val Dalton is that there's a lot of investment going on in China. And I got to be honest. I can't believe it. Like, this is a lot. And the fact that you would be so heavily invested in China begs questions all over the place. What do you think about this? What do you make of this?
8: Well, Drew, first of all, the background. When you run as a candidate, you know that you've got your FEC filing. It goes through everything from what you made to what you hold. We have nothing to hide in our background. We put everything out there. Everything I hold, everything my wife's hold is out there. So you know that as a candidate. And going through Bill Dalton's disclosures, you mentioned it. He's got the Bank of China. That is the communist government state-owned bank that he's got on there. He's got the state-owned insurance company, PICC. You mentioned Weibo. That's the social media platform. And what I would say, Drew, is people have a choice on trust. Look, I was selected in the primary as the trusted candidate. How in the world, this is a clear contrast, can you trust someone that has invested so heavily in the country of China? And I'll take it a step further. We also came through a primary where I preached a lot. You cannot be in government and make these tough decisions if you are compromised. Look through that FEC filing. And there's no question, good luck dealing with China. And I'll take it a step further than that, Drew. You know these things are coming out. He thought it was fine to leave these on his report, thought it was okay to own all these companies in China.
0: Hmm. Well, that speaks volumes to what he believes the people would think about this. And maybe that's right. Maybe that's some poor judgment right there. How could he not?
8: It's one or the other.
0: Yeah. How do you not see that? But that just... there's a lot of questions I have with regard to this. You know, the first thing is, to your point, if you put it out there as something that you don't think is a big deal, number one, I don't trust your judgment. I got a problem with that, not to mention where you would like to be and some of the concerns that I would have about all of this attention to China. But then it also speaks to maybe what, and this is just me speaking, and I don't know if this is true, but then it speaks to the people that would vote for you. Either it doesn't matter or it's something that they are okay with, or it could be a little of both. There are a lot of questions I would have about people who would be all right with that, as just for me personally, as a political party. Like, do you think this is okay? This shouldn't be okay by any stretch, or at least you would have questions, and whether people would do that or not.
8: Yeah, and Drew, I would say this. Look, I have been in this community for 14 years and earned that trust. And I put everything out there. I was transparent. It's like, dig into my background, because we have lived that lifestyle where we're willing to put it in the public eye. This is an opponent who has just taken words, twisted words, and tried to attack me in ways and saying he's going to try and change the system. Well, you're going to change the system by owning all these major holdings in the country of China? I mean, my goodness, how can you go in and attack insider stock trading, which I'm firmly against, by the way,
0: right,
8: and yet have these sitting there when you're going to be on committees and dealing with these situations where you've got all these holdings from the Bank of China and you thought that was okay to release in your report?
0: Yeah. Ryan Elijah joining us here on Florida's Voice. We've got a couple of minutes with him here, GOP congressional nominee. And by the way, to kind of flip this around for just a second, or maybe sure, get off the topic for a moment, I do want to mention this because I am a big supporter and love Honor Flight. I cannot tell you how exciting it is when you have our veterans who may be able to see and visit their memorials for the last time in their life and go to Washington, D.C. And what an incredible experience it is. I've been on a few flights. I was on with my dad. Amazing. It was one of the most amazing times. It always is. And then the welcome home, which is always the thing that I love about Honor Flight, that moment where if you can't be on the flight and be there, you still get to have that experience, that welcome home, and to give those veterans that welcome home that many of them didn't get. I mean, many of them got a welcome home that was not so welcoming, which is really, it's still, you know, our Vietnam heroes, you know, it still drives me crazy to this day to think about how many of them were treated at the time. But wow, what a fantastic thing. And I didn't realize this happened in Sanford.
8: It did. And so, Drew, a little background there. Obviously, you know, my uncle served, my dad served, my grandpa served. So they've been through the honor flights. I know how special it is. We left an event early that night because I wanted to get out there. The plane didn't get in. They weren't off the plane until like 10 o'clock. And Vietnam veteran after Vietnam veteran is getting off that plane, coming down the escalator, if you will. It was our escalator moment, and smiling because there was Girl Scouts there. There was a crowd there that most of them didn't know these individuals because they were taking a bus to the villages. So their families were waiting there. But in Sanford, you had about 100 community members that came out to say thank you. And I spoke to a lot of these veterans afterwards. And the one told me, he said, you know what, Ryan, was the most uplifting thing of this whole trip? And they had an amazing day in Washington. It's an incredible day. He said, coming down that escalator and seeing the support we received and the applause, that was the highlight of his day. And that's why I did it as a patriot. That's why 100 people there did it as patriots, because they took time out of their day at 10 o'clock on a long night and said thank you to these veterans who didn't get the proper thank you when they came back after serving our country. But if anyone has not done an honor flight where you welcome them, go do it. You will find it so worthwhile.
0: And you can get on an honor flight. I could talk all day long about honor flight. Kali Uli honor flight, I've been on many times. That's who I support, and they've just been so fantastic. And, you know, you can get on these flights. You can be someone to be on with a veteran, and the experience, like I can tell you story after story of experiences that were just changes your life when you're there, when you're with someone maybe you've met for the first time in the stories. I mean, when you're hearing about people who were at Battle of the Bulge and D-Day, and they're on the plane with you and they're telling you
8: it's awesome.
0: Yeah. And yeah. All and the heroes. Heroes, and the fact that this is living history. Like, here they are telling you the stories firsthand, and we don't have many left. And the two things that I always take away is the hero's welcome that our Vietnam veterans didn't get, and that you have that opportunity to be at these honor flights to give it to them, to me is so important. And then obviously so many veterans that we lose each and every day, and the opportunity to see their expression when they come back and they get this welcome from the community. It's chills. There's nothing like it. Nothing. And so, to that point, I would encourage you to look up an honor flight near you to see if there's one coming your way. All right. One other thing I wanted to mention before we go. Beach restoration in Volusia. Talk a little bit about what's going on in Volusia County with that.
8: Look, so that's a big issue. Just remember back in 2022, we've got 47 miles of incredible coastline in Volusia County that got hit really hard by the back-to-back hurricanes. And we saw just places that completely need to be rebuilt. There's a lot of issues, and they're moving forward. And I said before, congratulations to Congressman Nils and Congressman Fine for moving this forward. It's now our job to pick that up and move forward with that. So that's a key focus for us. We're at the end of now a federal study that will hopefully move to the next phase and get to be where this Atlantic Coast region has their own project moving forward, because there's years of projects ahead, and we need to make sure that we do the coast, make it as strong as we can. This is everything from levees to dunes to studies how much this will cost. This is a state, a local, and a federal collaboration, and the federal part's key. And that's something, Drew, that I'm already saying now. Next week I'm meeting with local officials. We're going to tour some of these places. You have to be involved now, because you have to hit the ground running in November and make sure that this area, which is a treasure in our district, is taken care of and strengthened for the next hurricane, which hopefully is years down the road, but we've got to be ready for that.
0: Yeah, and two points I would make before we go, you know, number one, being proactive as opposed to reactive, which is always important.
8: Absolutely.
0: And part of the proactive is learning from the things that have happened in the past and seeing how we see our coastline and the results from a storm that's come through. And like, what can we do better? And it's the only silver lining out of anything that would come through these storms, is that the next time we can do better to make sure, and whatever renourishment or whatever the case may be, that we can help our local economy is so important. So that's another aspect of the story.
8: That's well said, Drew, because as representatives, that's our job to make sure those things are taken care of. And look, the government's not the most efficient. We need to make sure they are as efficient as possible.
0: Yeah. Well, we can work on that. We can do something about government efficiency. We get the right people there. I think we can make things happen. All right, my friend. Well, great to see you again. All the best. God bless.
8: You
0: look forward,
8: Drew,
0: to the next time we get together. Okay?
8: God bless. Thank you.
0: All right. We'll see you soon.
8: Sounds good.
0: That's Ryan Elijah joining us here on Florida's Voice. And he is GOP congressional nominee for Florida's District 7. Always appreciate a few minutes of his time. All right, looking at the time, I want to make sure we have enough time. What else do we have coming up? Vice President of the United States today, speaking, among other things, about some interesting ads that have been out there. Some of these pro-USA ads on national TV before the midterms. Why would people be so upset about that? Well, I mean, you can imagine why there are certain individuals who get upset about it. I guess Caroline Leavitt has a brand new role that she is taking on. And what is that? We'll have that coming up in just a bit. And also, my goodness, you know, these hands off our votes. The oligarchs and the oligarchies, you know, Bernie Sanders and what is it? What do they call that? What is it? When you've got Bernie Sanders who's out doing these, what is it, like squash the oligarchy or something like that? I forget what they call those, the rallies that he does. Oh, man, I forgot the name of it. But anyway, Bernie's at another one of those. Squash the oligarchy. That's it. Fight the oligarchy. That's what it is. So what did Bernie Sanders tell us that we didn't already know about what he would like to do if he were fighting the oligarchy along with the Democrats, socialists? You'll find out.
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0: Fox News, I'm Ted Lindner. Less than a month to go now till the midterm elections. President Trump urging Americans to vote Republican at a rally in Grand Island, Nebraska tonight.
1: I've met all my promises. All my promises. If Republicans win the House of Representatives and the Senate, I am going to give all adult citizens in the United States of America $5,000.
0: House Minority Leader Hakeem Jeffries says the Trump administration is responsible for high costs. And concern continues to grow in Russia after a lab technician dies. Fox's Jillian Turner.
2: A lab worker involved in an accident at a Siberian plague research institute has died from a mysterious illness. Health officials believe the 28-year-old Russian woman was exposed to pneumonic plague.
0: U.S. health experts say pneumonic plague is treatable with antibiotics.
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12: I'm Action News Jax First Alert meteorologist Trevor Gibbs. A 6 on the WOKV weather meter through tonight as we still see areas of rain increase, in fact, through the day on Tuesday. A First Alert weather day in place for widespread rain. Some of it will be very heavy. That could lead to localized flooding. And the risk for some rain continues on Wednesday with gusty winds as a nor'easter begins. From the Action News Jax First Alert Weather Center, I'm meteorologist Trevor Gibbs.
13: 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I'm Brian Kilmeade. 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
15: All right, anytime you want to watch NFL Voice News on YouTube, Rumble, X, Facebook, and Instagram. Coming up, we're going to find out more about the oligarchy from Bernie Sanders and some of the ridiculousness over the weekend and these anti-Trump rallies that were done by the left. Hands off our vote. Nobody's touching your vote. You should go out and vote. That's what you should do. No, well, we can't vote. What are you talking about? I don't know. We're going to try to decipher what the left was talking about this weekend. Bunch of dummies. Yeah, I said it. A bunch of dummies. Whatever. We'll play Dummy Fest coming up in just a minute. But first,
16: top of the news, Florida's headlines.
15: Now. Yeah, last time today, let's find out what's going on with AP and Edith Padilla in the Florida's Voice newsroom as they're working there on our stories here across the state and more. What do we got?
17: Topping the news right now, Democratic U.S. Senate candidate Angie Nixon condemning what she described as Islamophobia. Those protests surrounding the proposed Islamic center and school in Palm Beach County. You may recall last week we told you on Friday about 300 people packed into a meeting over that proposed Islamic center and school in the Ag Reserve. Well, residents were simply asking a lot of questions about traffic and parking and just how it got approved without a full vote and security. And then over the weekend, Democratic Senate candidate Angie Nixon jumps in and calls the questioning residents, quote, far right extremists and anti-Muslim protesters. She said there's no place for Islamophobia, and she stands with the Muslim community against hate. But she didn't touch on any of the process or the safety questions that people had. And by the way, that meeting ended with no changes. Nixon's the DSA member running against Senator Ashley Moody in the November special election. And that race is going to the polls on November 3rd. So make sure you get out there and vote. In other news, former White House Press Secretary Karoline Leavitt joining Fox News Channel now as an on-air contributor. Fox News Media CEO Suzanne Scott made the announcement today that Leavitt's going to provide commentary across the network's programming beginning November 1st. Leavitt is 29 and most recently served as President Donald Trump's White House Press Secretary from January of 2025 until August of 2026. Scott said Leavitt's firsthand experience in the White House and on the presidential campaign gives her a distinct understanding of today's political landscape. Leavitt says she's grateful for the opportunity to continue appearing on Fox News and bring her experience as press secretary to the network's millions of viewers. She became the youngest White House press secretary in history and developed a reputation as a very strong defender of President Trump's agenda. Well, today is the last day for Floridians to register to vote in the November 3rd general election. Voters, you get to decide a number of state and local races along with Amendment 3. That's the proposal that would significantly expand Florida's homestead exemption. So if that's approved, the amendment would increase the homestead exemption for qualifying primary residences to $150,000 in 2027 and $250,000 in 2028 for non-school property taxes. But that measure needs at least 60% of the vote to pass. Florida's mandatory early voting period does run from October 24th through October 31st, although counties can offer additional days. The deadline to request a vote by mail ballot to be mailed is October 22nd. But again, the last day to register to vote is today. We've got a link on our website. If you want to just go check it out, you can click right over there and then you can register to vote. All right, that is the latest right now from the Florida's Voice newsroom. I'm Anita Padilla, the news director here at Florida's Voice. Drew, back over to you.
15: All right, AP, we appreciate you there in the Florida's Voice newsroom. Anytime you want to check out the stories they're working on, flvoicenews.com. That's Florida's Voice, the website. All right, let's see what else we got going on today. All right, so a couple of things that we found out. Democrats sometimes can be morons. Did I say that out loud? That is such a harsh thing to say. All right, politically speaking, they're morons. Usually, they're very, very, very nice people. So it's not the person, it's the politics. You got very nice people who are Democrats, but a lot of the times, the fact that they are so odd, weird, crazy, what's the word I'm looking for? I don't know. It's
18: I got hairy legs.
15: Like that. That's the whole thing, right? So you're like, I don't want to be mean, but at the same time, come on, man. I know that was very Biden-esque. Come on, man. So all weekend long, we had all of these different protests going on. Basically, not really protests. They were just like concerts and different things that were happening, You have Mark Ruffalo, who you may not know, and that's okay. Actor, director, advocate. So in New York, they're doing something called the We Stand United, and it's hands off our vote. So think about this for a second. From the party that brought you the Trump-Russia collusion hoax, that decided that Joe Biden was not going to be the candidate in 2024, and Kamala Harris was, and as a Democrat, you had absolutely none, zero, zero, no choice as to whether or not you wanted Kamala Harris or not. Eh, no, she was just a dub that way. It was just like, and you get to be the next presidential candidate for our party, because that's how democracy works. See? Got it. Okay, so that's the party. And then the party that brings in 250 million illegals across the southern border, thanks to Joe Biden, all with the idea that there'll be Democrats one day or another, or maybe even the dead people that'll be Democrats. You get the idea. So here's Mark Ruffalo, who was at this hands off our vote, this is the way we do things, and wanted to make sure that Democrats have to be mindful. Mindful of what?
19: How we need to be on guard for what we may not see coming.
15: What's that?
19: Elon.
15: Oh, Elon Musk. What's Elon doing?
19: That's the cybersecurity of these elections. And while I'm not an expert, I've been talking to experts.
15: Oh, okay. Which experts are you talking to? I'm just wondering, which AI or election experts does Mark Ruffalo, big leftist, talk to? But anyway, go ahead.
19: And the one thing I've heard repeatedly is that there is a vulnerability of the votes when they're transferred from the polling places to the county headquarters and then to the states.
15: Oh, so you mean chain of custody. Got it.
19: Now, that's three times those tallies are being transferred

0: counting. I think we'll go to bed tonight and wake up tomorrow and continue the vote. And it was like, oh, look at this. With 90% of the vote in, it looks like Donald Trump's going to win bigly in the state of Georgia. Hey, look at this. He lost. And there were people in the chain of custody that just happened to be hanging out overnight and doing all kinds of work when it's like, hey, I thought you were supposed to be sleeping. And you weren't sleeping. I mean, like that kind of chain of custody. Yeah. So forgive us if we're kind of laughing about the chain of custody in voting machines or mail-in voting, mail-in ballots, which, by the way, the great Maze Moore on X brought this very interesting point up. If you're watching on the screen, this was from Mark Ruffalo's, the same dude, back in September of 2020, when before the 2020 election that wasn't rigged, he said, mail-in ballots are a long part of our history. We have never questioned the mail-in ballot. When Donald casts doubt on this election, he's throwing out generations of the peaceful transition of power. Huh. You mean kind of like the way you're trying to cast doubt on it right now? I see how it works. See, this is why people call Democrats dummies or morons. So I was going to say not me, but I just did it about 5 minutes ago, so forgive me. Again, I'm not calling the Democrat personally a moron. I'm just saying your policies and your politics are moronic. But that's why, because, you know, this is what you do. You tell us today that, you know, it's something we have to worry about because mail-in ballots are the best thing. Donald Trump comes along and is concerned about it. It's like, no. But now all of a sudden voting machines can be manipulated. But in 2020, it's like, hey, step away from the voting machine, pal. You know?
1: This is what you do.
0: I know. That's the that was the point I was trying to make. Speaking of Bernie, don't we have I thought we had that video on Bernie. I think we do. Let me see if I can find. There it is. Okay. Now, speaking of where we're going to get the next set of voters in this country for the Democrat Party, why don't we turn to Bernie Sanders? He knows. Look, if you're going to be a good little lefty, you got to toe the lefty line. And the lefty line is amnesty for millions of illegals as soon as possible. Now, that's not my words. That's Bernie Sanders at his latest Fight Oligarchy event, which is funny. He's wearing a regular collared shirt, but for some reason, it looks blousy. Dee, the shirt kind of looks like, if you're not watching NFL Voice News on YouTube, Rumble X, Facebook, and Instagram, is it just me, or does his shirt look boxy, almost to the point where he looks like an evil?
2: Like he stole it from Hillary.
0: That's a great line. Not what I was thinking, but it's boxy. It's almost like, you know what he looks like right there? He looks like Dr. Evil from the Austin Powers movie kind of thing. Except he's got a little hair where Dr. Evil didn't have any. Anyway, let's listen to him.
3: And what we have got to do is move this country as soon as possible to comprehensive immigration reform and a path toward citizenship.
0: Actually, the first thing you need to do is get the buzz out of that microphone, dude. What's going on? Can you all afford any kind of technology? I mean, I know you want to claim like you don't have any money. But goodness, I mean, out of the three homes that you got, Bernie, or however many homes you have and all the millions of dollars that you have, do you have any money to fix the equipment? Anyway, there he is talking about, what you just heard. They're from Bakersfield, California, where he wants to let everybody know that as soon as possible, we've got to figure out a way to get a pathway to citizenship for illegals in this country. Millions of voters that they are assuming are going to vote Democrat. It's not about anything else except the D after their name. And I think we're pretty aware of that. Is there one other, I guess this is kind of funny. Why don't we just put this up here on the screen? Speaking of Democrats, let's go along with this. Katie Hobbs is out there and she's campaigning. And I guess Katie Hobbs is very excited about wanting to be, the governor there in Arizona. And here is a picture of Katie Hobbs, who I guess was at an event. Hey, Dee, if you're looking at this picture of Katie Hobbs in Arizona, Democrat, and she's with some public school folks, I think she was with a principal of a public

0: public school there. Is there anything wrong with the sign that she's holding up that is not AI? Can you see what that sign says? It says Katie Hobbs for governor.
1: Katie Hobbs for governor, yeah.
0: Yeah. Can you spell governor for me?
1: It's tiny to see, but did she put an E there?
0: She did. G-O-V-E...
1: Disqualification.
0: See, it's G-O-V-E-N-E-R. Governor. And there she is, holding up the sign proudly as the next governor of Arizona, G-O-V-E-N-E-R, standing next to apparently who is a public school principal there. And people are like, how's the education system in Arizona? Wait, it's last. No, it's not. Is it last? Hey, can you look that up, D? Somebody said Arizona. Somebody messaged me when I was talking to somebody about this morning. And somebody mentioned and said, you realize that Arizona's like last in education in the country. Are they? Like, where does it? That's what they claim. I don't know. But anyway, that's not how you spell governor, kids. But that's okay. No big deal. All right, moving on. Let's take a break. My name is Drew Steele. It's Florida's Voice.
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0: All right, anytime you want to watch NFL Voice News on YouTube, Rumble, X, Facebook, and Insta. Just trying to see some of... I'm just looking at some of the news that's popping on the interwebs right now and checking this out. The President of the United States, who just a little while ago was talking about Maricopa County and the mistakenly sent out thousands of mail-in ballots in the midterms. We just talked about Katie Hobbs running for governor and can't spell governor. Now we have the state of Arizona and Maricopa County sending out all kinds of mail-in ballots. What just happened here?
12: Maricopa County, Arizona, the vendor sent out thousands of ballots in a so-called error before early voting.
0: When did that happen? They sent out mail-in ballots with errors? When did that happen?
13: It's crooked. So Maricopa just sent out thousands of ballots in error. Maricopa County in Arizona, and they have to be ashamed of themselves. By the way, there were no errors. You know that, right? There were no errors. Did you hear that? Maricopa sent out thousands of ballots illegally, and they got caught. And now they're saying it was an error. Maricopa is a very, very dishonest county.
0: But if the media... See, Dee, I don't know if you know that this is how it works, but it just depends on what the media says. Like, if the media is okay with Maricopa County in Arizona mistakenly sending out thousands of mail-in ballots in the midterms with mistakes, with errors, and they sent them out illegally and they get caught... If the media says nothing, it's like if a bear poops in the woods. Does anybody, or is it a tree falls? I forget which one it is.
1: You know, it's the bear poop in the woods. You got it.
0: Yeah, right. The bear poops in the woods. Does anybody know? Like, so if the media tells you, I didn't hear about that. I don't want to talk about that. If that's the case, then that means that there's nothing to look at here, right? That we're done. We just move on. Isn't that how it works? I don't think I'm...
1: That's it. On to the next one.
0: That's it. On to the next one. All right. On to the next one we are. On to the next one we go. All right. Vice President of the United States today, who I guess was being asked by reporters about the Democrats who were very upset about some of the ads, the pro-U.S. ads that have been going out on different media outlets across the country.
14: The PSAs are a good use of taxpayer dollars, even in a midterm cycle where Republicans have a major cash advantage.
15: Well, look, if you look historically, go back to the Obama administration with the Affordable Care Act, you have the people's government using tax dollars to advertise about what the government is doing. It's part of actually, I think, living in a constitutional republic. You have to be honest with the American people about what you're doing, about what's going on. And part of that is getting out there and telling the message. So I don't think there's anything unusual or unorthodox about it. I'm sure that some people probably don't like it. But if you look at the message of those advertisements, they're not partisan. They're not, you know, it's not like we're advocating for a particular candidate. We're trying to tell a story, I think, about how great the United States of America is.
14: Even though one of the ads, sir, after that...
0: Yeah, you're not allowed to do that. You can't talk about how great the country is. You can't talk about some of the good, positive things that have been going on. You can't give information out if you're a Republican. If it was a Barack Obama, Joe Biden, if it was anybody else, if it was... I was just going to say President Hillary Clinton because I like to tease, you know, that...
16: I am sick and tired.
0: I know, it's true.
1: Ew.
0: Yeah. Because she's never going to be. Yeah, but never say never because, you know, Democrats cheat. But anyway, did I say that? The point is that was the vice president who's being asked about these ads. They're like pro-USA ads on national TV before the midterms, talking about the good things that the administration is doing or things that are going well in the country. Can't do that. Mm. We got to stop that. Nah. Nah, you don't. All right. Let's take a break. Anytime you want to watch NFL Voice News.
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23: On the road. I'm Lee Silicera, Fox News. President Trump in deep red Nebraska with less than a month until the midterms.
24: President Trump telling the crowd,
13: on November 3rd, we're going to send Pete Ricketts back to the United States Senate.
24: Praising GOP candidates in Nebraska, including Senator Pete Ricketts, who faces independent candidate Dan Osborne in November, a Navy veteran backed by Democrats. Touting jobs, border security, and his tax policies, the president also signing an executive order waiving an off-road requirement to allow anyone to purchase tax-free red dye diesel.
13: The typical trucker will save over $100 every time they fill up, so it's more than $100 each time. And farmers will also save millions and millions of dollars.
24: Telling folks fuel prices will come tumbling down when the U.S. conflict with Iran ends.
23: Fox's Christian Goodwin. During the midterm convention, the president said he would be holding multiple rallies a week before Election Day. The president's approved the execution by firing squad of Army Major Nidal Malik Hassan for the 2009 shooting rampage at Fort Hood, Texas. The Army psychiatrist walked into a medical building where soldiers were getting checkups, shouted Allahu Akbar, then opened fire. 13 people were killed. More than 30 were hurt. A Russian researcher is dead, reportedly after contracting a strain of the plague.
25: She reportedly died just days after accidental exposure to an unknown pathogen after breaking a test tube at the research facility. Her death prompted a hospital to be quarantined and nearly 200 people to undergo medical observation. Her cause of death has not been confirmed.
23: Fox's Christina Coleman, the World Health Organization, says the risk to the public is low. Former music pastor and one-time American Idol contestant Caleb Flynn sentenced to life in prison without the possibility of parole after an Ohio jury convicted him last week of murdering his wife while he was having an affair. America's listening to Fox News.
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3: I'm Action News Jax's First Alert meteorologist Trevor Gibbs. A 6 on the WOKV weather meter through tonight as we still see areas of rain increase, in fact, through the day on Tuesday. A First Alert weather day in place for widespread rain. Some of it will be very heavy. That could lead to localized flooding. And the risk for some rain continues on Wednesday with gusty winds as a nor'easter begins. From the Action News Jax's First Alert Weather Center, I'm meteorologist Trevor Gibbs.
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0: Well, hey, everybody. Glad you're joining us today on Florida's Voice. It's Drew Steele, Big D on the other side of the glass. You got Nina in the breaking newsroom. And you hanging out with us at FL Voice News on YouTube, Rumble, X, Facebook, and Insta. And anytime you want to check out the show after the show, Florida's Voice with Drew Steele, the podcast, Apple Podcasts, Spotify, wherever you get your podcast. A lot of interesting news out there, including some of Abdul El-Sayed. That's the Democrat socialist running for Senate in Michigan on the Democrat side, on with Martha McCallum just a little while ago. So we're going to play some of that audio. But a lot of big, really good news out there today on some other fronts, including how it looks like in Brazil with all the votes counted. And you had quite the change over there where you had Flavio Bolsonaro beating Lula. They're a big victory once again for something that everybody has been looking at here across the world, which is the minute, the second that USAID stopped, the minute all of that money was flowing into a lot of these left-leaning organizations, the election interference that USAID was a part of, the regime change that was happening around the world that was going on because of it. We started to see countries fall to socialism and progressive and all these ideological values that were different than what we believe the people in those countries were about. And it started to become just crazy how we started to see that happen across the globe. And even Mike Benz, the great Mike Benz, who we've had on this program a couple of times, who was talking about this back in 2025, that USAID more than doubled its spending on Brazil as soon as Bolsonaro won the election in 2018. And it wasn't because the Brazilians needed the aid. It wasn't because they needed twice the money. The money was spent on projects to undermine Bolsonaro, which is exactly what happened. They put twice as much money in there to go after him. They got the regime change that they were looking for in Lula. And next thing you know it, USAID money dries up and, huh, just like that. Wouldn't you know it? Look at this. All across the globe, we have countries. Spain right now. And elections from the progressive leftist, that the prime minister that's running the country right now, and his government now is falling apart because of the lack of USAID money. And now all of a sudden, these movements aren't being funded. And you've got Spain, as the progressives in Spain are in trouble. You've got the progressives, the leftists in Brazil who are out. You've got other countries as well, you know, Latin and South America. Things are changing. And now you see why the Democrats were freaking out about the president getting rid of USAID and changing a lot of the structure there in Washington, D.C. Because now that that money is dried up, all of a sudden it's like, huh, we've got things changing. Governments are changing. Policies are changing. How do you like that? So there's some good things that are going on. Still, you have a lot of progressives out there who are in this country who are trying to convince the American people that capitalism is bad and radicalism is good and we've got to be more radical and go after Trump and Republicans and capitalism. Did you see any of these Power to the People videos, the anti-Trump music festival that was going on? Dave Matthews, Bruce Springsteen, right? All of these different people that were there. I just have to play this because this was a video clip that we didn't get a chance to play on Friday. On Saturday for Rightline, our national program that we do on Saturdays, 4 to 6 p.m. But, dude, this is stellar. So picture this. There's a big concert going on called Power to the People. It's just an anti-Trump concert. It's Bruce Springsteen getting on and doing something that he thinks is singing about politics. And I'll play a little clip of it just so you can hear. I got to skip over the cuss words because, of course, there's a bunch of F-bombs and things like that going on throughout these concerts. But remember what it is. It's anti-Trump and anti-capitalism. So there are these two people, I guess, called the Neighborhood Kids, or I don't know if it's a group called the Neighborhood Kids. I don't know what it is. But D, I want you to hear this and try not to laugh. It's an anti-capitalism, anti-Trump event. And here you have the Neighborhood Kids who just finished up, I guess, you know, whatever they were doing. I don't know if it's a rap or singing or whatever. I'm sure it's rapping. And everybody's got their fists up because, you know, that's what radicals do. And check this out.
4: We are the Neighborhood Kids.
0: Yeah.
4: Rest in peace to all the martyrs. Rest in peace, Mary Morello. Free the world. Free Palestine. Free Congo. Free Armenia. Free Sudan. And free everywhere in the world from Western imperialism. We love you so much. It's Power to the People. We are the Neighborhood Kids. And we got merch at that tent. We love y'all so much.
0: Wait. And we got merch at the tent. Wait a second.
1: Don't forget the merch plug.
0: Right, don't forget the merch. Wait a second. Everything is free, free, free, free, free. But the shirts ain't free. By the way, we got a merch tent over there. So even though we're against capitalism, go buy our t-shirts. Like, you can't make it up. So the Neighborhood Kids are like, yeah, free Palestine, free this, free that. And down with Western imperialism. Hey, go pick up some t-shirts over at the merch tent. Oh, that is hysterical. So it was a concert filled with people who have some of the highest net worth of human beings walking the planet. Bruce Springsteen is worth $1 billion. Dave Matthews is about half a billion dollars. Dave Grohl and the Foo Fighters were there, about a third of a billion dollars. I'm sorry. You got Mike McCready and Matt Cameron and Geezer Butler and Jack Black. These people are all multi-millionaires, and they hate the United States, and they hate the country. And here's here's a little bit of Bruce Springsteen doing something here. It's what is it?

0: phones and these whistles.
1: Okay, whistles and phone. Blood and bones and whistles and phones. And he's talking about going after ICE, and then he cusses, so I can't play the rest of it. But the crowd loves it as he's going after ICE, and he's going after Trump, and he's going after, capitalism while everybody else is. Oh, and I guess there was one other person that was out there as well. And let me see. Here it is. Dee, do you know who Hayley Williams is? Hayley Williams, yes. Singer? Okay. Hayley Williams.
2: She's Paramore.
1: That's it. The lead singer of Paramore. I guess she was there as well. And before she took the stage, she said...
3: The greatest threat to American democracy is Christian nationalism.
1: Yeah, so let's go ahead. And why not throw some Christian bashing in there as well? So there's Hayley Williams, who wants to let everybody know that the biggest threat to democracy is Christians. Why not throw that in there? So it's Trump is really bad. Capitalism is really bad, except go buy the merch over there at our merch tent, please. And Christians are bad, too. So it's a big cacophony of hatred. You like that, Dee? Cacophony?
2: I love that word.
1: I love it, too. It's a cacophony of... imperialistic wokeism. Now, I don't think that's the right way to put it. But anyway, you can't make it up. I mean, you could make a lot of it up, but you really shouldn't. So that was a lot of the wokesters going after Trump and the United States. And so ask yourself again, if they're going out there and they're saying it's power to the people, what happens when the people get power in their eyes by the vote that they use to send people to Congress? What exactly are we doing? So you hate capitalism, you hate the free markets. Apparently you're not too fond of Christians. And you can't stand Trump. What's the alternative? Yeah, think about that for a second. All right. By the way, a little bit from Democrats here. This is, before I get to the Abdul El-Sayed audio from just a little while ago on Fox News, because I'm curious. I'm going to play these clips live. I haven't checked them out yet. I know there's not going to be any cussing, so we can play it and react in real time. Here's a couple of DSA candidates that were out campaigning recently. Claire Valdez, who was along with Daralisa Avila Chevalier. These are two avowed DSA leftists who are talking about the possibility of them being in Congress and what they might want to do once they get into Congress. Again, think about this. What do you want to do? And especially when it comes to Hakeem Jeffries, there is no love loss for Hakeem Jeffries as far as what they think about him and whether he should be in leadership. Of course not. They want to clean everybody out. Chuck Schumer, Hakeem Jeffries, all no good. And so here is the interviewers who, for some reason, have to have, it's not a crystal ball. Dee, what's the ball that spins in a dance hall that you shine?
2: A disco ball.
1: A disco ball. Excuse me. I'm sorry. So for some reason, they got a disco ball while the interview is going on. And it seems really annoying, but I guess that's a leftist thing.
4: I saw the reporting that Hakeem Jeffries has reached out to you guys and that you've talked with him. Is this something you talked to him about as a condition for maybe supporting him as speaker? Should Democrats take the House back?
5: We've had that kind of conversation, but in my conversation recently, I wanted to emphasize how important certain issues were in my district and that were defining parts of my race.
1: Oh, okay. So she wants to talk about the important issues that are in her district and according to the people that she talks to in this race. So is it affordability? Is it taxes? Is it immigration? What is it?
5: And that includes the war. It includes the genocide, Medicare for All, Trans Bill of Rights. Like, there are a lot of things.
1: Wow, I didn't see that list coming. So one of the big things, Dee, that they want to make sure they take care of is the Trans Bill of Rights. That's one of the big things. There were people walking down the street in Claire Valdez's district who were all talking about a Trans Bill of Rights. That's the only thing that we want. We want that, and, there's a genocide going on. Gotcha. Okay. How about everyday affordability? You got any plans for that? Nah, not really. Just get rid of capitalism. Oh, okay. So let's see what just a little while ago the conversation was like with Abdul El-Sayed, who, by the way, has talked a lot himself about how he's not a fan of, you know, capitalism, free markets. You know, as a DSA member, you want to get rid of all that and you want to bring in, communism, good old socialism, communism, Marxism. Let's get the government to run the show. Can we do that, please? And definitely, definitely, definitely, I'm not going to take any money from anybody who's rich. The millionaires and the billionaires. Oh, no, no, no. We're staying away from the millionaires and the billionaires. Hey, Dee, how is it that Bernie Sanders, with multiple houses and millions of dollars, can go out and fight oligarchy when he's one of them? Is that, how do you?
2: It's funny how you try to think that works.
1: But they continually go out with him and do events with him and they want him to be there. It's like, do as I say, not as I do. Okay. So Martha McCallum is like, a lot of people like Drew Steele, we're talking about you trying to get money out of politics, but then you appeared with the Soros family taking money from huge donors. I'm going to confront you on this live on Fox News. How are you going to square this circle?
0: You are in Los Angeles with the Soros family. So my question is, how is this not taking money from billionaire oligarchs and power brokers?
1: Yeah. By the way, there is a video that they're showing as well of the September 28th event in Los Angeles where he's with one of the Soros family members and taking millions and billions of dollars. Maybe not billions, but millions. What about that?
6: So when individuals want to give to my campaign, I welcome their support. You know what I don't do? I don't call corporations. I don't call AIPAC.
1: Does there come a time ever at all? And I had this conversation this afternoon. Does there come a time ever where you can stop with the line of like AIPAC and Israel and the Jews? And is there a moment in
2: time? Probably not.
1: Nah. I'm just thinking, you gotta, clearly there must be some kind of polling that says it's registering with young voters or with people. Because after a while, it's like wallpaper, the conversation. Like you gotta stop. You keep throwing that out there, and it's like, dude, you keep talking about this, but yet, you're the ones that tell us that the issue should be, you know, gas prices and price of eggs or whatever it is, and all of these different things that are going on because Trump and Republicans, and yet you keep screaming and talking about the same talking points that nobody even knows what you're talking about.
6: Let me just finish my point. In my primary, I got outspent 11-1. 11-1. $70 million from outside super PACs, from AIPAC, from corporations, big pharma,
1: there's,
6: big tech.
1: There's AIPAC again.
6: DTE, our local utility company. You know who I've never called? I've never called one of them. But here's the difference. When you take their money and then you're in a position to govern on their issues, guess what happens? You turn a blind eye. You vote 19 times to keep prescription drug prices high.
1: But you're not answering the question. You keep talking about the millionaires and billionaires and taking their money, but that's what you're doing. So what about that?
6: Individuals who want to support a campaign, that's different. Mike Rogers, how much money has he taken from corporate super PACs? How much money has he taken from AIPAC? How much money has he taken throughout his career?
0: I think that
6: there's a big difference there.
0: The argument you're making is one that I think resonates with a lot of people across the country. I think people do feel that lobbyists and corporate money in politics is really removing the process from, you know, representing your constituents in your state the way you want to. But, you know, Chuck Schumer's PAC gave your campaign $30 million. Do you know where that money comes from? It comes from corporations. So, I mean, sooner or later, you're taking money that is linking back to, and you don't think that those interests, those people are going to circle back around to you in Washington and say, so, Senator, we gave this much money.
1: Hey, Dee, guess what? They won't. See how that works? In the world that Abdul El-Sayed lives in, what happens to others won't happen to him. In other words, if he's taking money from a super PAC and getting $30 million and he's getting money from millionaires and billionaires and it's going from one hand to the other hand into his hand, and if somebody says, hey, Abdul, you know, you're in Congress now. I need A, B, and C. And he's like, okay, But it won't happen because he says it won't happen, even though he knows exactly where the money came from, because he's a hypocrite. See how that works? But he's better. He's more special, I guess. And it won't happen under his watch because he just told you that it's not going to happen under his watch. That's not even a thing. Like, is that a thing? Well, I guess for him, it's probably a thing. So that was one thing that he mentioned. Is there another part of the interview? I just wanted to see if there was another section of this, because he gets called out, and rightly so. But I thought there was one more. Ah, man, I thought I had it, and I don't have it with me. That's all right. Well, maybe we'll find out on the break, and we'll revisit what's going on with the Democrat Socialists. What else we have? I don't know. Let's see. Anytime you want to call, 866-588-8303. 866-588-8303. This is what I wanted to talk about earlier, but I'll talk about it now. Here in the state of Florida, you've got Mar-a-Lago. Mar-a-Lago is that very special club, and it just happens to be the place where the President of the United States resides. Now, from what I understand from Letitia James and others, it's only worth about $2 or $3 million, but somehow Trump said it was worth $20 or $30 or $40 million or hundreds of millions of dollars. And the banks were like, yeah, I think that's right. And Letitia James is like, that's a lie. And the banks are like, no, we think that's the value of it. And we're good loaning money to the president or whatever it is. He's good for it. And then not one single bank had a problem with it. But yet Letitia James decided to go after as the Attorney General Donald Trump because of what she perceived to be lies, you know, because of the whole TDS.
7: If you're crazy and you know it sounds like this.
8: Donald Trump and his extremist allies.
1: Yeah, that whole thing. So for some reason, the focus once again has to be here in the state of Florida on Mar-a-Lago. And who decided to come to the state of Florida to focus on Mar-a-Lago and also help his Democrat friends? Here's Jamie Raskin. Jamie Raskin, who was here in the state of Florida over the weekend, who was helping not just, I guess, his campaign, but for those that are running here in the state of Florida to be, I don't know, governor, senator, and the like. And let's see what Democrat Jamie Raskin, you know, the guy who was going after Trump, impeachment hoaxes and all of the like. And all right, let's see what we got.
9: Hey, everybody. I'm down here in Florida. I came to campaign for Angie Nixon for the U.S. Senate.
1: Well, that's going to help. All right. So you're helping Angie Nixon campaign. So you're trying to convince everybody you're a big DSA member. Is that right? It is right because you don't have a choice. Because if you're not with the DSA, then you've got problems in Congress coming up, especially with all the DSA members that quite possibly could win. Maybe not Angie Nixon, but you get where I'm going.
9: For David Jolly for governor.
1: Fantastic. Okay.
9: For Pia Dandia running for U.S. House of Representatives in the 22nd district.
1: Nah, no thanks. So now you have a list of at least three people in the state of Florida that you shouldn't vote for. So if you were wondering.
9: Campaigning for the entire Florida team.
1: The entire Florida team. Thanks.
9: And there is a big blue wave developing here.
1: But hey, D, do you feel like there's a big blue wave? Yeah, thank you.
9: But people were telling me that Angie Nixon, the next U.S. senator from Florida.
1: Sorry. I know. I shouldn't laugh because Democrats cheat. You just never know.
9: I had said if there are going to be data centers in Florida, they should be built on Mar-a-Lago.
1: Why? It's private property. What? Why should it be built on Mar-a-Lago? What? That doesn't make any sense. And why would? Okay, go ahead.
9: And I'd never seen Mar-a-Lago. Well, it turns out you can't get into Mar-a-Lago, but this was as close as I could get.
1: Wow, you mean you can't get into somebody's private residence in a private club? That seems so unusual. It's so Trumpian. Oh, I get it.
9: I'm in a nearby beach. That's Mar-a-Lago right there behind me, and I wanted to see it before it becomes a data center.
1: Is that a near? Hold on a second. That's not a beach. Can you see the picture of where Jamie Raskin is standing? Does that look like a beach to you? That's not a beach.
2: I'm going to go with no.
1: Yeah, there is nothing beachy about where he's standing on a lot. As a matter of fact, you can see like the behind him. There was a little flood. There's a tree behind him. Hey, D, how many trees are there on a beach? Like on the sand? There's no sand. Like, All right, he goes on for another minute lying. So I think we've had enough of that. So there's Jamie Raskin claiming he's standing on a beach that has grass and trees around him, which is an interesting beach. I've never seen one like that.
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15: Fox News, I'm Sue Guzman. President Trump taking his midterm blitz to Grand Island, Nebraska, urging Americans to vote Republican.
16: I've met all my promises, all my promises. If Republicans win the House of Representatives and the Senate, I am going to give all adult citizens in the United States of America $5,000.
15: Critics say the money for the dividends should instead be used to pay down federal debt. Concern in Russia after a lab technician dies. Fox's Julian Turner.
17: A lab worker involved in an accident at a Siberian plague research institute has died from a mysterious illness. Health officials believe the 28-year-old Russian woman was exposed to pneumonic plague.
15: Pneumonic plague is treatable with antibiotics if it is caught early. 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
25: I'm Action News Jack's First Alert meteorologist Trevor Gibbs. A 6 on the WOKV weather meter through tonight as we still see areas of rain increase, in fact, through the day on Tuesday. A First Alert weather day in place for widespread rain. Some of it will be very heavy. That could lead to localized flooding. And the risk for some rain continues on Wednesday with gusty winds as a nor'easter begins. From the Action News Jack's First Alert Weather Center, I'm meteorologist Trevor Gibbs.
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26: 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All right, we do this each and every day. It's time for the top five audio clips of the day. It's my top five.
27: This is Drew's top five. Number five.
28: And what we have got to do is move this country as soon as possible to comprehensive immigration reform and a path toward citizenship.
26: Oh, well, look, it's Bernie. You knew that it was going to be now one of these things where Democrats, as habit, will start to tell you who exactly they are as opposed to trying to hide it anymore. They don't care about destroying the country or having anything else go on when it comes to something like this. But they're fine with it. I mean, destroying the country in that the plan is going along splendidly. As long as you don't have any Republicans that would agree with this. And if you have some Republicans that are like, yeah, we don't really want to do a pathway to citizenship, but I've got another idea for dignity. So amnesty for millions of illegals as soon as possible. And I'm just wondering, when Bernie says things like that, if soon as possible means like coming up after the midterms and maybe into 28, where they can try to get a Democrat president in at that moment in time and maybe have control of the House, let's just say. And next thing you know it, all of the work that we're trying to do to get things right, we get right back to that place again. And we got a lot to fight for, is what I'm saying.
27: Number four.
29: In the book, you include some private exchanges with the president after he called you a loser and took credit for forcing you out of the Senate, actually. You claim to have written him denying his account and saying, I would have immediately told you to go blank yourself, and I don't take this BS from anyone, including you, Mr. President. Did you hear back from him?
30: Oh, actually, we've talked or texted back and forth several times since then.
29: Really?
30: Spoken with them, yeah.
31: He's going to give your phone away after this.
32: Yeah, so he might get tweeted.
30: Well, you know, with all due respect, I got his number, too.
29: Now, earlier...
26: I got to stop. So I don't know if you know who that is, but that's Tom Tillis. Tom Tillis is not going to be a senator for much longer because the people in his state decided that, yeah, no thanks, not going to happen there in North Carolina. And so because of that, and because Trump didn't support him, and clearly the people in North Carolina didn't either, that he's very, very upset and now decides that the place that he wants to go on to push his book. Hey, dude, did you know Tom Tillis had a book? Is this going to be like some autumn reading for you? Are you looking forward to maybe your last days hanging out at the beach in the blazing heat, reading a Tom Tillis a political book?
2: Are no.
26: You? No, not at all. So anyway, there's Tom Tillis, who, going on The View, Do you need to know anything more about... Look, The View has Republicans on the show so that they could bash the president. There's never a Republican on the show who supports the movement, supports the president, supports making America great. Nobody like that. But if there's somebody who wants to bash him, oh, by all means, let's have them on. See, we have Republicans on. So he threatens to give out Trump's cell phone number publicly if he decided to give out his, kind of the way he did with Tom Cotton over the weekend. By the way, if you didn't know that happened, I'll have that story coming up in just a second.
27: Number three.
0: Part of the project, FDOT has acquired right-of-way near the interchange. And this is very important because we do a really good job about this. A lot of times it doesn't get any attention. But we created a dedicated gopher tortoise habitat to be able to go. The area will serve as the only relocation site of its kind in Southeast Florida. Florida showing that it's possible to do the projects that we need done while also buttressing environmental stewardship. And that's what we've done on so many projects throughout my time here as governor.
26: So that is the great governor of the state of Florida, Ron DeSantis, who was announcing at Oslo Road there in the Vero area, the brand new exchange that's opening up on I-95 in an area where there hasn't been one for like decades, like 50 years or something like that, a new exchange. And the growth in the area, you know, from Cocoa all the way down to Vero has been incredible. A lot going on there. And so they opened up this exchange. But that was the governor talking about how FDOT created a dedicated gopher tortoise habitat near the new Oslo Road interchange, the only relocation site of its kind in Southeast Florida. But I think the thing that's interesting is, you know, if you're, Dee, did you know if you're a Republican, you hate the environment? Did you know that?
2: Like that's rule number one when you sign up.
26: Yeah, it is. So I
2: must hate environment.
26: Yeah. Do we pay dues when we sign up for this stuff? I forget how that works. So anyway, when we signed up, so the two of us, me and Dee and I don't know which way to say it, but when the two of us signed up to be Republicans, the first thing was, do you promise to hate the environment? Yes, we do. Okay. What else do we do? Do you promise to make the air as dirty as possible? Yes, we do. That's right. Do you plan on making sure water cannot be Yeah, we do that too. Anyway, the point is that when people have said, you know, Republicans stink when it comes to environmental ideas and that it's not possible to build a new intersection or interchange at the interstate without affecting the gopher turtle. And some people will probably David Jolly would be like, no, gopher turtles first. I'm sorry, can't do anything about it. This governor is like, I just did. What do you got?
27: Number two.
1: Terrorism is wrong, no matter who perpetrates the terrorism, who it's perpetrated against. Mm-hmm. Terrorism is wrong, and we need to root it out. I think the big question we have to ask is, when we engage in the world, are we creating a safer world or a less safe world? Mm-hmm. And, you know, you think about the choices that get made by people at the very top, get made too often with the interests of corporations or governments at heart. Who is affected by that? And how do we make sure that A, we're keeping people safe from the things that they might do, but also how do we think about moving in a way where we want to limit, reduce the violence in the world?
26: You know, that is frustrating to me, Dee, and let me explain why. So that's Abdul El-Sayed, who went on to Fox News, Martha McCallum, and she was asking about terrorism around the world and in this country, and she was asking him about some of what we have been seeing, and his answer is terrorism is wrong no matter who perpetrated the terrorism. So like if she said or somebody said to you terrorism by Hamas on October 7th or others that have perpetrated horrific acts of terrorism, do you denounce that? And he says terrorism is wrong no matter who perpetrated the terrorism, but doesn't speak specifically about the group or groups that are brought up. And then on the other side of that is, yeah, the United States stinks. And how much of it did we cause?

0: maybe Christian nationalists are terrorists in my eyes. Maybe, I don't know, corporations are terrorists in some way, the way they treat people. You see where I'm going with this? So if he doesn't specifically say, oh, Hamas is a terrorist organization and I absolutely positively want them destroyed and we have to root it out, then it could be anything in his brain, and he's not lying because that's the thought that he has. But he fools people into believing something about this issue that he doesn't believe, and then calls the United States terrible or the cause of it. Yeah, I'm not buying it.
1: Number one.
2: A lab worker in Siberia has now passed away from this mysterious illness. It has prompted Russian authorities to quarantine a couple dozen people and contact trace a couple of hundred more. This, of course, prompting widespread fear online. And
0: I just want to let everybody know that after all the things that we've been talking about all day long today, there's another thing to
1: Drew's top five.
0: There's another thing I wanted to bring up, and that is that I don't know if you know this, but the Putin regime, according to Fox News, is accused of COVID-like plague cover-up, like a Russian plague. It's out in Siberia, and people kind of concerned about it.
2: Here at home, it has the attention of Secretary of State Marco Rubio. Take a listen.
3: There was a worker at the lab that was infected, and there's concern that you know, could have spread, at least internally. So you see them do quarantines, so that's of that nature. There's very limited travel between the U.S. and Russia, obviously. But like anything else, something like that gets out, it could quickly spread. So we're watching and monitoring it closely.
0: I hope so. What else?
2: Russian officials are not talking publicly, but they are taking this threat seriously.
0: AD, where have we heard before about government officials not talking about it publicly when it comes to a virus or a plague or something?
4: China!
0: Yeah, thanks.
5: China!
0: That's the one. Let it go on.
2: Country's top health official has landed in the region. The World Health Organization weighing in. They say the threat to the general public right now is low, and that they are also in touch with the Russian government.
0: Hey, D, when's the last time we heard the World Health Organization talking about, hey, nothing to see here, everything is fine, it's all under control, I think we're okay, I think the risk is low? And when was the last time we heard about them chiming in on something that would be COVID-like or plague-ish?
5: China!
0: Yeah, that. So nothing to worry about here. I guess it's just Russian authorities. They're quarantining a bunch of people. There's a Siberian plague that's out there that they're trying to get a handle on. It's only a couple of weeks before a very important major election in the United States of America. Okay. Yeah, I'm not suggesting that I'm worried about it. It's going to be fine. It's going to be fine. I mean, yeah. It's just the timing on this is very strange. So a lot of things that have been out that have been very strange. I'm trying to see some of the news, some of the headlines that have been popping just within the last hour or so. Do we want to play? I don't know if I want to play any more of Abdul Al-Sayed. I think maybe we'll play some of those clips tomorrow. But some other things that we're keeping an eye on. We're looking at, I'll look at this. So, oh man, I just don't have enough time to play this clip. Maybe when I come back from the break. So, Mahmoud Khalil, if you don't know the name, let me refresh your memory. Mahmoud Khalil was the one person who was a big part at Columbia University back in 2023, when at Columbia University, they took over one of the buildings. They were zip tying the doors shut. They were smashing windows and doing all kinds of things. You could call it like a pretty violent little uprising going on there on campus. And it was all, you know, Free Palestine Movement and the like. And he was on CNN.

0: was someone who ultimately I guess he's a green card holder, you know, the privilege of being in this country, but that privilege can be taken away if the government decides that, you know, hey, are you causing trouble? Like, are you being part of like are you causing trouble? Just I'm trying to think of the word I'm looking for. Can't spit it out. Well, he was on CNN. And to the point I was making before about Abdul El-Sayed not condemning Hamas and the slippery way that they answer these questions, I want you to hear what he said coming up as well.
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0: All right, anytime you want to watch it, FL Voice News on YouTube, Rumble X, Facebook, and Instagram. All right, D, I'm going to read this to you, and I want you to tell me whether or not this headline makes any sense to you whatsoever. All right.
8: So I can do that.
0: We've got a teacher in Iowa. She's been let go from her position as a full-time, long-term substitute high school teacher from the Clinton Community School District for the 25-26 school year. It happened earlier in the year, and now she's making headlines. She violated the school's ethics policy. So the reason why she got fired was because she offered students extra credit if they donated to her personal fundraiser for a trip to Ecuador.
8: I would say that constitutes a firing.
0: Okay, yeah, I think so too. The since deleted fundraiser was to fund a trip for her and her husband to travel to Ecuador. She was going to, all right, so in fairness, she was going to act as a language interpreter and assisting in any way that they can during a medical mission. So it was a medical mission and they needed an interpreter. And so she wanted to go as the interpreter and thought a GoFundMe page would be nice.
8: Start a car wash.
0: There you go.
8: Bake some. I don't mean a business. I mean, you know,
0: right.
8: Roll up in the back of a parking lot and have maybe the kids volunteer to wash the cars instead.
0: Excellent.
8: Of pay for your trip.
0: Bake some cookies. Make some lemonade. I don't know. But the idea of offering students extra credit if you give me $5 so I can go to Ecuador. Yeah, I'm thinking that's probably a no-no. Yep. All right, so let me get back to this. So you have Mahmoud Khalil, who we talked about, was detained way back in 2023. The talk was deporting him here legally on a green card. And next thing you know it, he's leading uprisings, and Free Palestine movements, and other things going on at Columbia University, where they took over buildings, smashing windows. I mean, it got violent and ugly, okay? That's all you need to know. And if you're doing that kind of thing, that's a no-no. And there are some people in the government that could be like, hey, you realize it's kind of like a privilege to have a green card and these visas that can be taken away from you. I think it was the Secretary of State that mentioned this. But here's the thing. You know, throughout the story, and I guess he goes on to CNN, he's talking about his ongoing deportation battle, detention and the like. And so Caitlin Collins, you know, that the one who doesn't smile, she's pretty, but she doesn't smile a lot. You know, that one. Here she is asking Mahmoud Khalil a question. And again, it's a simple question to answer. And your non-answer tells a lot about what you truly feel. So check this out.
11: Well, the administration, you know, one thing they pointed to at the time and when you were on CNN was when you were asked, you know, specifically to condemn Hamas, you did not do so.
15: Mm-hmm.
11: Why not do so?
15: Because they're not interested in my views about Hamas. This question is being used as a litmus test.
11: But what's the litmus test, I guess?
15: The litmus test is basically like, why would you ask me if I condemn Hamas? Why don't you ask an American official if they condemn the U.S. government for killing over 80 girls in Iran, or any Israeli official for their crimes in Gaza?
0: Okay, I'll play the game. I condemn those. Hey, do you condemn Hamas? See how it works? Like I'm playing your game, and you're not answering the question. It's a... See, that's the problem. You can't do that.
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22: Visiting the Cornhusker State. I'm Sue Guzman, Fox News. President Trump with another campaign rally tonight, this one in Grand Island, Nebraska, spoke about the administration's crackdown on massive welfare fraud.
23: We're ending billions of dollars in Obamacare fraud, where shady insurance brokers got paid millions and millions of dollars in commissions to enroll people in really improperly, like nobody's ever seen. Obamacare is a total fraud. It's crappy health insurance for massive amounts of money.
22: The president hoping his appearances in 19 states leading up to the midterms will increase Republican turnout. Former pastor and American Idol contestant Caleb Flynn sentenced on 9 charges for the murder of his wife Ashley earlier this year in their Ohio home. Miami County Judge Deneen Pratt.
24: Count 1, aggravated murder, an unclassified felony. The court imposes a prison sentence of life without the possibility of parole, which by operation of law is a mandatory prison sentence to be served at the Ohio Department of Rehabilitation and Corrections.
22: Flynn also received sentencing for other charges, including tampering with evidence, which will be added to his life sentence. President Trump promising Americans that prices will come down and the conflict with Iran will end after the midterms. It comes as 71% of voters in a Fox poll say the White House has no plans to end it. Michigan Democratic Senate candidate Abdul El-Sayed telling Fox's The Story with Martha McCallum the conflict has put the economy and national security at risk.
25: At the grocery checkout counter, at the pump for gas, in our tax dollars. Mm-hmm. And then you ask yourself, does more war make us actually safer? And I think the argument that we continue to need to learn is that less war in the world is usually safer.
22: El-Sayed faces Trump-backed Republican Mike Rogers in the midterm elections. America's listening to Fox News.
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4: I'm Action News Jax First Alert meteorologist Trevor Gibbs. A 6 on the WOKV weather meter through tonight as we still see areas of rain increase, in fact, through the day on Tuesday. A First Alert weather day in place for widespread rain. Some of it will be very heavy. That could lead to localized flooding. And the risk for some rain continues on Wednesday with gusty winds as a nor'easter begins. From the Action News Jax First Alert Weather Center, I'm meteorologist Trevor Gibbs.
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1: Hot damn, we are fired up for a third hour of Fox Across America with Jimmy Failla. Lara Trump, presidential daughter-in-law, host of My View with Lara Trump, joining us. And you're dang right that that is a huge deal. Big win for the American people. It comes on the heels of a massive news announcement that former White House Press Secretary Caroline Leavitt is now a member of the Fox News family. She signed a deal to be a contributor. Yeah, that matters. That matters. We're going to talk about it with Lara Trump because she knows Caroline Leavitt as well as anybody out there. And I, of course, the host of the show, know you, the listener, as well as anybody anywhere in the media. I am on the road 45, 50 weeks out of the year because my wife just wants to get rid of me. We were over the weekend hanging out down in Richmond, Virginia. Shout out to Rich Herrera and the WRVA family. Herrera brought me on stage, did a great job. Give the guy credit. Talked a little smack about the Yankees. Unfortunately, they didn't get any hits, but they'll be back tonight. They'll get it done tonight. So, whoa! Some anti-Yankee bias from the control room. We'll handle that off the air. As we get underway in this hour, it's not about the Yankees, not about pro sports. It is about pro wrestling. By pro wrestling, I mean politics. Washington, D.C. Midterms right around the corner. And two things you need to know. As far as policies go, and I find this to be so fascinating, at this remote hour where we are less than a month from the midterms, we still have people running for office that spend the majority of their time saying they no longer mean the things they said a few years ago. Okay, that used to be called flip-flopping in politics. If you changed the position and it looked like it was transparently just a politically expedient move, like it wasn't principled in any way, you'd get labeled a flip-flopper and it would become damaging to your career. Now, every prominent Democrat running, if it's James Tallarico, if it's Abdul al-Sayed, they're all telling you, oh, those are my tweets. Woke one. That was 4 or 5 years ago. And what that really means is their internal strategists were like, hey, tell everybody you don't mean it anymore. And then when you get into office, do whatever the hell you want.
2: This is politics as usual.
1: That's how it works. There was a clip I played Friday that I wound up playing like three more times on my TV show Saturday night because it was Charles Barkley analyzing the midterms. I found this to be so funny because he's talking to Chris Cuomo and he's telling you what the Democrats are actually running on is, as he called it, the stupidest S he's ever heard. Here it is, clip 23.
3: Listen, I'm an independent who's voted Democratic most of the time. You think that I'm going to get on TV and kill my credibility saying every Democratic, like some of these people out here talking about no ICE, no prison, so using words like socialism, like, no, I don't believe in that. Wait, no cops? I think that's some of the stupid that I've ever heard. Well, what?
1: We don't jump in there.
3: What are we going to
1: do? That is, I mean, in a nutshell, okay, that's where we're at. No ICE, abolish prisons, socialism. No cops?
3: I think that's some of the stupid that I've ever heard.
1: Let me give you a couple examples really quick. Bernie Sanders over the weekend, he's fighting the oligarchy again, one private jet flight at a time. We're going to bring down the rich man. I just need you to buy some tickets off me so I have the money to take on the rich man. We're going to reduce climate change. We're going to cut down your carbon footprint once you give me the money to fly this private jet. Okay, that's how it works. But here is Bernie talking about single-payer health care. I'm going to give you Bernie talking about a pathway to citizenship for 11 million illegal immigrants. What I'm not going to give you is any tangible way to pay for any of it because they don't have one. And this is where the media really is hurting the country. Like if you're a liberal, you go, wow, 99% of the media is liberal. That's helping me. That's great. They're going to help my guys get elected. But you understand the media's job is to hold people in power accountable. And we don't have a single member of the media really holding Democrat feet to the fire. They ask the question, how are you going to pay for this? And someone will be like, tax the rich. And then there'll never be a follow-up. Like, and how much money would that give us? And how would that balance the other outstanding debts we currently have? And what if the rich start to offshore their wealth to other countries and we no longer have the revenue to take because the rich look at us as we're not responsible financial stewards? Guys, do you understand America is the richest country in the history of the world? We've never taken in more money in tax revenue than we do right now in the year 2026, yet we are $40 trillion in debt.
4: That is financial lunacy.
1: So you understand The answer is not how do we tax the rich, it's how do we cut spending. But what these people are running on when we're $40 trillion in debt is more spending. Okay, they're taking a drowning man and throwing him a sofa. Here's Bernie Sanders on the immigration path, clip 20.
2: And what we have got to do is move this country as soon as possible to comprehensive immigration reform and a path toward citizenship.
1: Yes, why? Because he wants every one of the people in this country illegally to vote Democrat for the rest of his life.
4: Correctamundo.
1: That's the point. How do you get him to vote Democrat the rest of your life? By saying you'll get free stuff. Think about, if you're really saying I'm here to have a financial conversation that's responsible, then you know we don't have the money to let 11 million or 21 million people, whatever you tell me the number it is, we do not actually have the money to import that kind of population because we're $40 trillion in debt. So there's no way to do that responsibly. But now if you're going to tack on single-payer health care, okay, something that, if you've been keeping score around the world, is failing in every country it's tried in, the people surviving are going into the private market and paying out of pocket for additional care so they don't die waiting in line. But the point is, if you're Bernie Sanders, you're not here to have a financially responsible conversation. You're here to win over a new generation of voters. Why are the Democrats doing this? Because right now, in the 2030 census, they are expected to see the Democrats lose upwards of 40 seats because they currently will not be counting illegal immigrants in the census. So what's the point of importing all of this, population unless they're going to get counted? How do you get them counted? By legalizing them as citizens. Okay, that's how it works. And once they're legalized, you need them to keep voting for you. So here's the free stuff. Take it away. This is clip 21.
2: And we need to go, and I know Randy agrees with me, we need to go to a Medicare for All single-payer program. It's not a radical idea.
1: It is a radical idea. Because a Medicare for All single payer program means you lose your private health insurance. It means at a time, you look at this like the VA. You know how they complain about waits at the VA? Okay. The VA's got about 10 million people that are subject to the VA wait list. Okay. America has 330 million. If we can't see 10 million people on time, what chance do 330 million people have of being seen on time? How long is it before you're watching those stupid Canadian assisted suicide commercials where they're now glorifying assisted suicide just to thin out the ranks in their healthcare system? And what becomes of the tax debt? Because the truth is, if you went out there, they keep demonizing billionaires. Elon Musk's the world's first trillionaire, depending on the day of the week, his wealth fluctuates. Doesn't mean he's sitting on a pile of cash. Democrats don't seem to understand this. Okay, these are not liquid assets. These are shares and stocks and options in multiple companies that have ongoing capital needs whose valuations fluctuate from day to day. The Democrats make it sound like we could just throw a slap on the rich, slap a tax on the rich, and there's just this big hefty bag filled with cash we get to haul back to Washington, D.C., but that's not how it works. But understand, if we confiscated every dollar Elon Musk currently has, eat the rich. We all pretend the Democrats didn't love him 5 years ago when they were mandating his electric cars on the rest of us, when they're giving him big subsidies to get Tesla off the ground because climate change and they were going to save the world. Back when the Democrats were pretending to care about the environment, they loved Elon Musk. But they quickly came to realize you having free speech rights on social media is a much bigger threat to them than climate change. So let's go after this guy and torch a few Tesla dealerships and call the guy a Nazi. It's bananas. But you understand, okay, when it comes to this sort of transactional approach to politics, every single one of these Democrats that wants to cannibalize Elon Musk's wealth would only be handing us enough money to run the government for about 3 weeks. At which point, what do we do? Do you guys have any idea how much money we spend, how much money it costs to run the federal government? Trillions and trillions and trillions of dollars. Okay. He does not have that wealth. Okay. And you want to know something else? If you start slapping that additional wealth on people, 1% of the people pay 50% of the taxes. Do you know what they do? They move their money. They get the hell out of here and go somewhere where they're going to get a fair shake. You see, anytime you outsource your responsibility as financial stewards to other people, And that's why they want to tax the rich. Everybody in Washington, Democrat and Republican, has spent us to the precipice of like an MC Hammer situation where we're auctioning off our parachute pants and our funky sneakers because we need to make ends meet. But we're the richest country in the world. We've never taken in more money than we've taken in now. The point being is we don't have a revenue problem. The problem is we have a spending problem. But if you say, no, it's the rich, we'd have everything for you. You'd have free stuff. The reason they want to sell you free stuff is not they have the money to pay for it. It's that if you get addicted to the idea that you should be given things for free, then you're going to come to resent the people who they scapegoat for not giving it to you, meaning rich people. Okay, the reason your healthcare is expensive is because the Democrats passed a bill called Obamacare with no Republican votes at all. They didn't have a single solitary Republican vote. It was passed unanimously. When they passed the Obamacare subsidies post-COVID, also passed unanimously by Democrats. Now imagine the Democrats are running for office on we got to get this healthcare thing under control. But the Democrats passed the healthcare bill. Again, Democrats telling you your healthcare is too expensive is like Bill Cosby telling you the drinks are too strong. You made the friggin' drink. Okay, it's the same thing on affordability. It was their spending that drove inflation to a 40-year high. Ergo, things are a lot less affordable now. The dollar doesn't go as far as it did. So when it comes to these issues that are on the table right now, they're trying to build an appetite to confiscate wealth, to tax the rich, to give you free healthcare. It's not about them being able to do any of this successfully. It's about them using your passion for these issues to get some frickin' votes. That's where we are. Okay? And people, believe it or not, think, oh, abolish ICE. Okay? Do you know who created ICE? Congress. They say ICE is a bunch of white supremacists. This is like Hitler's Gestapo. Well, that makes Congress Goebbels because they're the ones who created this. ICE is enforcing federal immigration law. They don't pass laws. They enforce the laws Congress put on the books. So if Congress is telling you ICE is no good, why are they blaming ICE? They're blaming ICE to avoid culpability on their own end, just the same as they want to tax the rich to avoid culpability for all the spending. And the truth is a lot of Republicans are down with that sort of thing quietly because they want to spend money too. Spending money in politics is always going to be popular. You know what's not popular? Taking money away. Now you're a racist, you're a white supremacist, how dare you? And that's where all this stupid stuff comes from, okay? All of this tax the rich, you know, class warfare garbage. Here is Mark Kelly. To give them credit on Face the Nation, they asked him how he was going to pay for it. He didn't give an answer. He's like, I'll raise taxes. That's not a real answer. Here it is, clip 15.
4: Well, we're going to lower costs for the American people.
5: How?
4: We've got to win the House and or the Senate. Well, how will we do this? I have legislation with Chris Van Hollen. We've got to get Republicans on board. Raises taxes for people who make over $1 million a year in income. And it provides tax cuts for people, individuals and even couples who make up to about $160,000 a year. That's some relief.
1: And again, when he says that, okay, anytime you raise taxes on people who make over $1 million a year, they don't hand you the money. Do you know what they do? They call up an attorney and go, what are my loopholes? What are my workarounds here? How do I do this? Can I give you an example? Here's the headline. Today, LA's mansion tax backfires spectacularly as thousands of homes and jobs vanish. Are you ready for it? LA's mansion tax, sold to Angelenos as a way to tax the rich and boost housing, has instead blocked the building of 9,100 homes, wiped out 16,650 full-time construction jobs, and cost $452 million in revenue. A damning new report says the tax, officially known as United to House LA, or ULA, has had a negative impact on the city's high-end and multifamily real estate markets and collected less than half what it was expected to generate to tackle the city's housing crisis. The ULA was expected to raise about $900 million a year or $2.7 billion over its first 3 years. Instead, it brought in about $1.2 billion, which is a net loss. So you understand they ran on this, not because they thought it was a good idea that would bring in a lot of money, but they thought it would gin up turnout and people would get really excited. What they didn't realize is like the big minimum wage laws that increased, they cost yourself jobs in the process. Because people who produce things for a living, when you raise the cost of business, The only way to offset it and turn a profit is to fire people, is to automate. Gavin Newsom's $20 an hour minimum wage law has seen 35,000 people lose their jobs. On paper, it sounds good and empowering and empathetic. Okay, but what it ultimately ends up is on plastic because the money doesn't come in and now you're paying for everything with a credit card. And guess who has to bail out the government again? The taxpayers.
5: Thanks, big government weenuses.
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0: Lara Trump in the on-deck circle. If I'm even on the air when we come back. Raw story. Going after your favorite TV and radio host. Here's the article. Grab him by the throat. Fox Comics. Joke about physically beating Democrat Senate hopeful. So this website, Raw Story, whatever the hell they are, they saw the Sergeant Slaughter segment on my Saturday night TV show this weekend. When we have Sergeant Slaughter on, we play a game called Top Shelf or Top Rope. He's a retired pro wrestler. So, hey, we give him a news figure like P. Diddy. Do you want to buy this guy a top shelf drink or you want to beat him up in the wrestling ring? And it's, you know, obviously we're playing on his time as a wrestler. And we invariably every time wind up asking him about a panelist. So like this week, the segment concluded with Top Shelf or Top Rope, Gianno Caldwell, who happened to be on the panel. And he's like, oh, I'd kick Gianno's ass. Kind of funny. Everybody loved it. But Raw Story obviously framed this as if a bunch of Fox Comics were trying to wish harm on Abdul Al-Sayed.
1: The media is a bunch of losers.
0: So they're not mad that he campaigns with a guy that says America deserves 9/11. What they're mad at, comics on Fox News' late night comedy show erupted in laughter Saturday night after joking about physically beating Democrat Senate nominee Abdul Al-Sayed. I mean, if you're really going to get technical, we erupted in laughter and I was talking about the Israeli hijacking. Because if you're a real comedian, you find facts within the context of good stories and bad stories and make fun of them. So we were joking on the TV show about the hero who saved the Israeli plane was a plumber. And I was like, that is amazing because in New York City, I can't get a plumber to call me back for 3 days. These guys got a plumber to save a frickin' plane. Pretty interesting. And I'm just being stupid. Host Jimmy Fallon introduced a segment he dubbed Top Shelf or Top Rope, a game in which he would name an individual and ask guests whether they wanted to buy this person some top shelf liquor or throw them off the top rope and beat the S out of them. The person named by Fela was Al-Sayed, eliciting boos from the audience. Recent polls have shown him narrowly leading against his GOP opponent. The fact that they're trying to frame this like we were calling for violence against guys. You know what the punishment for being Abdul Al-Sayed is? You've got to be Abdul Al-Sayed and just go everywhere in life being a completely insufferable.
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6: Fox News, I'm Ted Lindner. Concern continues to grow in Russia after a lab technician dies. Fox's Jillian Turner.
7: A lab worker involved in an accident at a Siberian plague research institute has died from a mysterious illness. Health officials believe the 28-year-old Russian woman was exposed to pneumonic plague.
6: U.S. health experts say pneumonic plague is treatable with antibiotics if caught early. Less than a month to go till the midterms, President Trump urging Americans to vote Republican at a rally in Grand Island, Nebraska.
8: I've met all my promises. All my promises. If Republicans win the House of Representatives and the Senate, I am going to give all adult citizens in the United States of America $5,000.
6: House Minority Leader Hakeem Jeffries says the Trump administration is responsible for high costs. 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
17: I'm Action News Jax First Alert meteorologist Trevor Gibbs. A 6 on the WOKV weather meter through tonight as we still see areas of rain increase, in fact, through the day on Tuesday. A First Alert weather day in place for widespread rain. Some of it will be very heavy. That could lead to localized flooding. And the risk for some rain continues on Wednesday with gusty winds as a nor'easter begins. From the Action News Jax First Alert Weather Center, I'm meteorologist

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1: It's a big damn deal. They're playing Photograph by Def Leppard. Def Leppard's still touring in this day and age. I don't know if you know that. Joining us now, a gal who has undoubtedly rocked out to some Leppard over the years, the host of My View right here on the Fox News Channel. Lara Trump returns to the show. Hey, girl.
2: Hey, hey, what's going on?
1: Do you have a Def Leppard history? Do you had to listen to some Leppard in the day, no?
2: I mean, pour some sugar on me.
1: Whoa! That's a big, hey. Well, can I just say? Because they are still touring, but at this age, they sing Pour Some Splenda on me.
2: You have to be careful. We're in the Maha era. We can't have too much. Yeah, you know what I mean?
1: Bobby Kennedy made them change. They had to change it up.
2: Stevia and Splenda is the only way to go now.
1: Yeah, he was hanging out in his jeans with no shirt on. You know he rocks out. He's dressed like he's going to the concert. I love that. By the way, really quick, some breaking news today. Joining us here in the Fox News family, did you see Caroline Levitt is on board? That's a big damn deal.
2: What a win. What a win for Fox News. What a win for Caroline. As someone who, you know, has come into the family, I will tell her you are entering into a group of people who absolutely love their jobs, who are incredible. Jimmy, you know this. Mm-hmm. Behind the scenes, we all love each other. You and I see each other all the time downstairs at Fox News, and we dap each other up, and I love it. And I'm always looking at what color your members only jacket is. It's the best. What a win for America, because Caroline is so incredible. So we're so excited to have her. I love it.
1: Yes, it's a win. Okay. And I say this to people all the time. And since you invoked our chance encounter last week, I always tell people Fox is like a well-dressed high school, in that in high school, you bump into your friends on the way to class. But at Fox, you bump into your friends on the way to the TV studio. But it's the same atmosphere. Like, you're in the lobby. It was last week. It was like me, you. I think Johnny Damon was there. Big Daddy from the NFL. Everybody was there. You were there. It was crazy. And it's just like,
2: Nicki Minaj showed up. It was just like, it was amazing.
1: You're not even kidding. Nicki Minaj was there. It was like, sometimes our lobby is like a dream a person would have if they took acid and went to bed. Like, it doesn't even make sense. It's like Nicki Minaj, Lara Trump, Johnny Damon. I mean, bananas, but it was great. And that is the vibe that Caroline's coming into. And she's going to crush here because she's got good hallway energy. Hallway energy matters here. Like, a lot of people don't know that. I have no idea what I'm talking about, but I have a TV show because people like me in elevators.
2: And that's half the battle. Like, truly, if you can get in there and you can make it comfortable for people, let alone funny, which you do both of, Jimmy, as you know, you execute very well. Yeah, that's half the battle every day. I mean, for all of us, I think Fox and everywhere else, nothing's worse than getting in an uncomfortable elevator.
1: Come on. It's just the worst, man. I actually have rankings, just so you know, and I reveal them on the air like twice a year. I actually reveal who I rank to be the best elevator conversationalist in the building. It's a thing. And we don't make great hay out of it, but, you know, it's what makes Fox work.
2: I hope I'm somewhere on the list. I don't even want. I'm not going to hold my breath. I'm not going to lose sleep over it. I may. I'm lying. I'm going to probably lose sleep over it. But anyway, I'll wait.
1: Lara, when I see you coming, I usually take the stairs. Let's be honest. I'm kidding. Stop it.
2: Everyone. Maha. Again, we're going Maha. You see what we're doing here? Yeah. You see how I'm encouraging even subliminally.
1: This is where you're a good person, though, because you pivoted to Maha when most people would have said, well, you need to take the stairs. So I give you credit, Lara. I give you, because you take a lot of heat on this show, but you still do high road it quite a bit. So give yourself credit.
2: I will. Thank you.
1: Here's your chance, okay, to empty a conversational barrel. Did you see any of these sad clips over the weekend of the Springsteen, De Niro, Rage Against the Machine, Mark Ruffalo, No Kings thing? Why? I know, but it's like, it's sad for me to watch. You know, I understand what they're doing, which is a lot of artists who've lost relevance regain it by trying to pick a fight with the president. Because if he responds and puts them on the map, now they're suddenly, you know, national figures again. But absent that, there's nothing going on at this rally of meaning. There were socialists selling merch. They had a merch tent at their socialist get. Doesn't that kind of defeat the purpose?
2: Well, the Democrats are so hypocritical all the time. And now I guess we have to call them socialists. We can't even call them Democrats anymore. You know, when I hear about these people, you know, like the De Niros and the Springsteens trying to, you know, kind of like punk the president and slam dunk on him, it's like whenever somebody comes up to like the biggest kid in school who, you know, could just beat the hell out of anybody. Mm-hmm. And they come up and they're like, yeah, you want a piece of me? And the person is so disinterested because they know with like just the tiniest flick, these people would be on their backs. They just turn and walk away. That's how of little importance these people are. That is how little the president even thinks about them. And most people in America at this point, you're right, they have absolutely zero relevance. And so in order to maybe prop themselves up a little bit and get back in the news cycle, they have to go after the president. But look, the merchandise at the socialist rally, they had the abortion vans at the convention for the Democrats. These people are totally crazy. And this, Jimmy, is exactly why we cannot allow these lunatics to have any kind of power come November 3rd. People have to get out and vote in these midterm elections. Can you imagine if we allow those people to have anything in the House or the Senate? What a disaster.
1: No, we're talking to Larry Trump, and I'll tell you who kind of agrees with you. I was playing this Charles Barkley clip earlier where he called the Democrat policies some of the stupidest S I've ever heard. Because there's people out here talking about abolishing ICE, emptying the prisons. They're throwing around the word socialist. They're saying no cops. He goes, I'm sorry, that's some of the stupidest S I've ever heard. But he's telling the truth. And that's what voters are being faced with as you approach the midterms, is you're like, well, there's some people complaining that, well, gas is expensive. Okay. Well, every other single solitary problem we face in this country has been caused by the people that are the alternative. You know what I'm saying? And that's the, I said this earlier. Democrats complaining about prices, saying the prices are too expensive, is like Bill Cosby saying the drinks are too strong. It's like, you made the friggin' drink, Democrats. Come on, Lara. What are we doing here?
2: And if everybody remembers what Joe Biden's very first executive order was, the second he got into the Oval Office as president, he killed the Keystone XL pipeline, right? Mm-hmm. That was such a bad move for America. Talk about removing our energy independence, energy dominance, any sort of national security we gained from, our oil that we have here in America. We just completely did away with it. You're right. They caused so many of these problems. And I think the issue that Republicans face, and I talked to Senate Majority Leader John Thune, he was on my show this past Saturday. Mm-hmm. And one of the things I said to him, I said, listen, the truth is the president has actually done, and Republicans have done, so many great things for America that the problems for which people voted in 2024, the things that were really keeping them up at night, and people saying, gosh, I'm worried about the security at our southern border. I'm worried on a national security level about things like, I don't know, Iran developing a nuclear weapon. We've got wars all over the world. Those things Donald Trump solved. We've had zero releases of illegal immigrants into the interior of the United States in 16 months, Jimmy. So the number one thing that Americans went to vote for in 2024 is completely irrelevant now. Maduro, a guy who's responsible for countless deaths of Americans, illicit drugs flowing into our country, that guy has been removed. Venezuelans are celebrating in Venezuela, and Venezuelan Americans have celebrated that. We're getting oil from Venezuela. All of these things that prior to Donald Trump being back in office were day-to-day issues for Americans really aren't anymore. And so the thing that we talked about on Saturday night was, how do you remind Americans that, you know, all of these problems, the things for which they voted in 2024, we've actually addressed, because I think people have a very short-term memory, and that's why it's important to talk about them and remind people who brought you the problems in the first place, the Democrats, and why we cannot allow these people ever to get any more power, because not only are they going to take us down the wrong path, but now, as you mentioned, they want to do crazy stuff like open the borders, open the prisons, stop funding the Department of War. I mean, it would be complete calamity here.
1: Yeah, it's not good, man. And I'm paying attention. You're paying attention. I know your viewers are just the same. We're talking to Larry Trump, and the reality is, okay, I also have a really hard time buying any polling, man. It doesn't, you know, it's the truth is they

0: for office and then do the stuff. Usually politicians run, and if it gets them elected, they go, this is amazing. We can fundraise off this issue for 20 years. Okay? That's why there are so many things. Like, Iran is the best example. I saw John Thune say on your show that people have been saying we got to deal with Iran for years. They've been saying it for 50 years because everybody knows we need to do something. But if you can keep saying it, there's more value in politics sometimes than doing it. That's the only difference with the president, is he's following through.
1: Well, that's right. Not only is there value in continuing to bring it up, as you said, continuing to fundraise off of it like all of these people do, but there's never going to be a perfect moment where you say, oh, now is the time that it'll be politically great for me to do it, because you always are going to run into the issue that the president has right now, which is that the midterm elections are, you know, like 30 days away. And the problem is that there was never going to be a good time to do this. But I'll always go back to a conversation that I remember Donald Trump having with our whole family before he even ran in 2015, before he came down the golden escalator in June of 2015. He said, you know what? I plan to go in there and do the things that are necessary and right for this country. And if that means I only get one term in office, then that'll be fine, because I will know that I have done the right thing. Most people don't go into this job of president with that in mind. They say, how can I play this out? How can I make this better for my party? How can we retain power? Donald Trump went in there and he said, you know what? I have a very limited time to do the right things for the country and for the world. And quite frankly, the midterms are very important. Don't get me wrong on this, but Donald Trump understands that it doesn't matter whether Republicans or Democrats hold the House or the Senate if Iran is able to develop a nuclear weapon, because the whole point is moot. None of that stuff will matter.
0: Yep. A lot of dirtbags running that regime. And that, you know, is a real issue. I think the average person takes it for granted a little bit because we're lucky to live where we do here in America. But if you live on the other side of the world, you have a better understanding of just what little respect they have for like human life and women's rights and everything along the line, which I guess is a fancy way of saying you're not going on the Macklemore Free Palestine tour.
1: Not today. We'll touch base with me later. We'll see if they get it together.
0: It's early in the week. Yeah, I know you and him were touch and go for a while there. I don't know that he was extending the invite, but you know, keep me posted. You know, anything I can do to help,
1: I'll let you know.
0: Always a supporter of your career in any way I can be, Lara Trump. You're the coolest.
1: I know it. You're the coolest.
0: Well, I will see you in the lobby sometime soon.
1: I'll see you there.
0: The great Lara Trump, everybody. You know her, you love her. She makes such a good point about the president, man. It's like people who know him off the air, and it sucks. Everyone asks me about this when I'm doing a live Q&A at a stand-up event. They're like, what's Trump really like? And I will tell you, it's like, it's heartbreaking that everyone in the country doesn't get to meet him for 2 minutes, because he'd have an approval rating of like 98%, like straight up at like 98%. Bill Maher admits that. He's like, I hated him my whole life. He's like, I went to the White House, I couldn't believe it. He's charming. He listens. There's a lot of jokes. But he's like a real person. Donald Trump, the guy you hear about on TV, and Donald Trump, the guy you see in person, they are the same energy. Joking, off the cuff, very in the moment, spontaneous. Sometimes he makes a crazy comment. You're like, whoa, that's called being a human being. But the reason the media attributes that sort of behavior to like being like some strongman Gestapo lunatic is because the media is knowingly creating that caricature. I played you this clip at the beginning of the show today. David Brooks, who runs The Atlantic, this didn't make it as much hay as it should have today, flat out admits that starting in 2015, the media just started intentionally bashing Trump and lying about him because it was good for business. And in the process, because they're so overwhelmingly liberal, they cozied up to liberal politicians and blurred the line between journalism and actual campaign advocate. Here is David Brooks, clip 19.
2: Starting in 2015, we in the mainstream media learned that if you bash Donald Trump, the clicks go up, the ratings go up. It became the business model. And I'm not saying we're, you know, we played it straight. We do our job, but it's become the business model. And
0: can I just jump in there? Did you catch that? He's flat out admitting bashing Donald Trump has become the business model. Okay. It became the business model. So you understand, if Trump gives away puppies to every kid in America, the business model is, well, Hitler had a dog. What the hell is he giving these kids puppies for? What is the Fourth Reich? What's going on here? Why dogs? What do you mean? And the kids are like, wait, what? And that's how this works. Okay. free cookies. Kids

0: love for eating. No, cookies. They're all going to die. They're fat. What happened to body positivity? Shut up. What are you, Hitler? That's what they do. It's good for the bottom line. Essentially, the media is catering, and I say this all the time, to the people who think that calling you a bad person, calling Trump a bad person, makes them a good person.
1: You can't handle the truth.
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0: Bottom of the ninth on Fox Across America with Jimmy Failla. So much going on tonight, including my Yankees. Going to get up off the mat and rough up the Tampa Bay Rays. I mean, I'm telling you because I care. We're talking about New York. Why? Because earlier in the show, we had Paul Morrow on, retired NYPD inspector. We were talking about the state of crime in the city and how it's carried into a national thing where people aren't going to as many of the old haunts as they used to. TGI Fridays, which went from 370 restaurants to 71, is now trying to expand back to 1,000 restaurants this year, banking on the fact that people and nightlife and, you know, family get-togethers and a couple of drinks, that's going to make a resurgence. I don't know how true it is, but I was reading about it this morning. Joining us now from South Bend, Indiana, is a man who's done his part to keep the bars of New York City afloat. William, closing out the show. Yo, William.
14: Hey, Jimmy, how are you, man?
0: I'm great. Did I read correctly? You went to McSorley's when you lived in New York?
14: Yeah, I lived in New York from 82 to 92, and I'd frequented the McSorley's a couple different times.
0: Oh.
14: And I can tell you, I'm not sure, but I think McSorley owned it originally. Yep. Imagine that. But when the ERA came around, he was way ahead of his time. Mm-hmm. Because what he did was he said, that's fine, women can come in. We have one bathroom. Everybody's going to use that same bathroom. So it doesn't matter if you feel like a boy or a girl today, you get to use the same bathroom. He was way ahead of it. So it was, it was unbelievable going in there. It was probably, you go in there, you get some crackers and some liverwurst and cheese. Hottest mustard I've ever tasted in my life was on that little plate the cheese and crackers. Unbelievable. Yep. It was a great time. That's when you could walk the streets and you didn't have to worry about being safe.
0: No, different animal. Plus, I mean, let's be honest. If you were hanging out at McSorley's, somebody punched you in the head afterwards, you wouldn't feel it. No way.
14: No. You know, they serve you two at a time.
0: Yep.
14: And I was telling your, I've forgotten what the guy's name, the screener. Okay. Yep. They're like 8 or 10 ounce mugs.
0: Yep.
14: And you've got about a 2-inch head on it.
0: Yep.
14: So you're actually getting about 6 ounces of a dark.
0: Yeah, but they made it was a good 6 ounces. William, I'm gonna lose you to the end of the show, but you really took this conversation somewhere. And you'll be happy to know McSorley's, founded in 1854, they still haven't cleaned the original beer taps. I can tell you as a guy who drank there. But great call. We'll do it again tomorrow. And if you've never been to New York and you want to go to McSorley's, check it out. They started in 1854. I believe they're first.
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16: Counting down countdown of the midterms. I'm Ted Lindner, Fox News. President Trump making the case for Republicans at a rally in Grand Island, Nebraska Monday night, where he suggested the Affordable Care Act, Obamacare, is a payout for insurance companies and said they're in the pocket of the Democratic Party.
17: And that money has just been sent. So we're protecting your private health care, and the Democrat communists want to take away your private health care, and they want to take away your lives. Republicans will never let that happen. We're ending billions of dollars in Obamacare fraud.
16: This comes after the Trump administration sent out $500 checks to 1 million Americans enrolled in Obamacare, saying they had been overcharged. The Air Force pulling its bombers from RAF Fairford, a base in the UK operated by the United States. This after police busted an alleged terror plot there last week. Fox's Christina Coleman with more.
18: All 12 U.S. B-1 bombers suddenly departed a base in England where they were located over security concerns. They were redeployed to their home stations in the U.S. This comes a week after 5 people were arrested in connection with 3 suspicious vehicles that contained fuel accelerants and were found near the area.
17: We had a threat. And if we're going to be threatened, we'll just move them, and that sort of alleviates that. And we actually know the people that made the threat.
18: Now, despite the relocation, the Pentagon says the bomber fleet is still fully prepared to launch long-range strike missions directly from the U.S. whenever needed.
16: These suspects were released on bail, but they're being monitored by U.K. authorities. The daughters of former American Idol winner Caleb Flynn, who was convicted of having an affair before killing his wife, won't be visiting him in prison. They made that pronouncement in statements read at his sentencing. Flynn sentenced to life without the possibility of parole. And the Chicago White Sox take a 2-0 lead in their series against the Guardians, winning 4-3 on Monday. The Rays went up on the Yankees 2-0, winning on Monday night 5-2. 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
3: I'm Action News Jax First Alert meteorologist Trevor Gibbs. A 6 on the WOKV weather meter through tonight as we still see areas of rain increase, in fact, through the day on Tuesday. A First Alert weather day in place for widespread rain. Some of it will be very heavy. That could lead to localized flooding. And the risk for some rain continues on Wednesday with gusty winds as a nor'easter begins. From the Action News Jax First Alert Weather Center, I'm meteorologist Trevor Gibbs.
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0: From the heartland of America and the gateway to the West, good morning, good evening, wherever you may be across the nation, around the world. I'm George Norrie, and this is Coast to Coast AM. Welcome to affiliate KBLU AM 560 in Yuma, Arizona. Great to have you in the Coast to Coast family. When we take calls, folks, you guys in Yuma, make some calls. Later tonight, the Ice Age. Here's what's happening. President Donald Trump has cleared the way for the Fort Hood terrorists to face an army firing squad nearly 17 years after a deadly rampage. Nadal Malik Hassan, a former army officer, killed 13 people, wounded 32 others in that 2009 attack at Fort Hood, Texas, shouting Allah Akbar as he opened fire. Vice President J.D. Vance said Iran is continuing a 49-year-old pattern of acts of terrorism as the U.S. reviews flight security after the Fly Dubai terrorist attack and takes precautions at overseas bases following the RAF Fairford threat. Here's more with Tom Danheiser. Tommy?
1: Well, George, an international investigation is underway after a Fly Dubai flight FZ-1073 from Dubai to Tel Aviv was forced to make an emergency landing in Saudi Arabia on September 30th following an in-cockpit attack by its co-pilot. According to an Israel official, the Omani co-pilot who allegedly attempted to hijack the Fly Dubai flight to Israel told interrogators the United Arab Emirates last week that he planned the attack even before he was employed by the Emirati airline more than a year ago, his intent being to crash the Fly Dubai jet into Israel's Ben Gurion airport. Multiple sources familiar with the investigation said the co-pilot, identified as Omani national Hammam al-Hammami, had flown to Israel in the past. Meanwhile, the price of Brent crude oil, the international standard, hovered Monday around $100 a barrel as Yemen's Saudi-backed government and Iran's Houthi allies battled over control of the Bab el-Mandeb Strait and amid conflicting reports about a vital Saudi pipeline being hit in a fresh strike. Maritime intelligence firm Kepler said over the weekend that Middle East oil exports from nations other than Iran surpassed pre-war levels in September despite ongoing Iranian threats to the Strait of Hormuz. Iran's top negotiator and parliament speaker has said the Strait of Hormuz is going to remain closed until the United States accepts Tehran's 7-day plan to reopen the waterway. A tanker crossing the Strait of Hormuz was struck by an unknown projectile Friday, with hostile action in the critical waterway being highly likely. The U.S. and international partners reaffirmed Friday their commitment to measures targeting Iran's nuclear and ballistic missile programs, including efforts to prevent prohibitors, transfers, and support. George?
0: Thank you, Tom, for the update. Jim Baker, the televangelist who built a multi-million dollar evangelical broadcasting empire before a scandal and fraud conviction led to his public downfall, has died. He was 86 years old. His wife, Lori, announced his death on his official Instagram account. She did not elaborate on where he died or disclose the cause of death. Back on October 5th, 2011, 15 years ago, Steve Jobs, the Apple founder and former chief executive who invented and master marketed ever sleeker gadgets that transformed everyday technology, died in Palo Alto, California at the age of 56 years old. Many firms are now warning their customers not to use external AI agents with the firm's websites or apps, and in some cases, actually taking steps to block the agents entirely. Let's check in with our expert, Lauren Weinstein, to explain why this has become such a concern. Lauren?
2: Yeah, this is really getting to be quite a mess because the big tech AI companies really desperately want as many individuals and businesses as possible to hand over their detailed personal information to AI agents running on these massive AI systems, since their billionaire CEOs are desperate to find ways to somehow recover the now trillions of dollars being spent and soon to be spent building those very widely hated data centers despised by Americans all over the country on a bipartisan basis. Personally, I refuse to voluntarily use AI agents, and I have no intention of ever voluntarily using one, but there's an important distinction to make. AI tools and agents running inside a given firm's environment, for example, as branded customer service systems that customers typically have no practical way to not interact with, will usually be powered by AI from the big tech AI firms. But importantly, those AI agents will normally be customized by the companies contracting for those AI services. Crucially, at least in the U.S., errors or other problems caused by those customized AI agents being deployed in that way will apparently typically be the responsibility of those firms, retailers, financial institutions, or whatever, choosing to deploy them. Normally not the responsibility of ordinary customers doing business with those firms. But when individuals voluntarily choose on their own to use the general purpose AI agents from Google or like Meta's Muse or OpenAI's Dots, the situation is typically reversed. The big tech AI firms usually note in their terms of service that any errors or problems caused by a person's choice to use those AI agents is completely that person's responsibility, including potentially financial losses. And we're now seeing many companies proactively warning their customers about using those external AI agents. In some cases, they're sending out messages explicitly advising people not to share their login IDs, passwords, or other personal information with those external agents. They're reminding customers that their use of those external AI agents means that the customers themselves will be responsible for the situation if those agents run amok, as they're known frequently to do. There are already numerous security and privacy concerns being raised about Meta's new Muse AI agent. Amazon has reportedly taken steps to block it entirely. Apple has reportedly announced that it's taking actions to make it more difficult for AI agents to be granted full disk access on Apple devices due to security and privacy concerns. OpenAI's new Dots AI agent, in fact, embarrassingly failed in a public demo just a few days ago. It seems bizarrely nightmarish at best to give these AI agent systems access to your login accounts, financial data, personal and business email, and so much more. This would be the case even if these AI agents worked perfectly, which is obviously galaxies away from the idiotic, moronic, error-prone, and hallucinatory behavior we seem to see from them so much of the time. Of course, it's a matter of individual choice whether or not one wants to voluntarily buy into the big tech corporate AI hype and risk your personal and business lives with these AI agents. But I do know a fair bit about how these AI agent systems work internally, and as I mentioned earlier, I personally won't voluntarily use them. And frankly, I trust them about as far as I could throw a data center with my bare hands. In other words, not at all.
0: I'm in your camp. Thanks, Lorne. I appreciate it. We talk a lot about the Big Bang Theory of the universe, how it started, how it may have started. But what about what happened before that all happened? Let's check in with Seth Shostak, the senior astronomer from the SETI Institute, Search for Extraterrestrial Intelligence. Seth, what happened before?
3: Yeah, well, it's a good question. I'm not sure I have a great answer for you, but here's an answer in any case. My niece likes to ask me questions, mostly about astronomy, and here's one of her favorites. Uncle Seth, what came before the Big Bang? Well, it's kind of your question, really. Well, frankly, I usually chicken out with my answer, saying something like, well, the Big Bang was the starting point for time. So before doesn't have any meaning. She's never particularly satisfied with this answer. Sounds like a cop-out to her. And to be honest, it kind of sounds like a cop-out to me, too. But I figured it was sort of true. After all, the universe, including time, was created in the Big Bang. So I believe this was a question science was never going to answer. There was no before. Well, maybe I was wrong. And being honest with myself, I'm frequently wrong. There's a story in the news this week about how computer code designed to understand what happens when black holes collide could also allow us to rewind the clock 14 billion years and tell us what happened just before the Big Bang. And the way to do that is to solve Einstein's equations of general relativity at the start of the universe. Now, that's a tough problem. You're not going to solve it with some scrap paper and a number two pencil, but you might be able to do it numerically using a computer to come up with the answer. A team of scientists in England think they can do exactly that. Mind you, things were really complicated as the Big Bang began. The whole universe was smaller than a pinhead, a lot smaller, actually, and temperatures were hotter than the inside of a hydrogen bomb explosion. So answering my niece's question is what these scientists are planning to do. They hope to solve Einstein's equations at the very birth of the cosmos. Now, they haven't done it yet, but the fact that they're proposing to do so means they think they can. And that would permit us to understand the start of everything we know. Impressive, I'd say.
0: Big time. Thank you, Seth. Appreciate it. In a moment, Jacob Cooper joins us. We're going to talk about near-death experiences and grief in just a moment on Coast to Coast AM. 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

0: And welcome back to Coast. George Norrie with you. Jacob Cooper with us, a licensed clinical social worker, certified hypnotherapist, international speaker, author, returning to Coast AM as a special guest tonight. A profound childhood near-death experience inspired his work bridging psychotherapy and spiritual awareness. He's author of Life After Breath and The Wisdom of Jacob's Ladder. He explores consciousness, soul evolution, grief, spiritual awakening through his clinical practice and regression therapy. Jacob, welcome back. It's been about a year. Good to have you on the show.
1: So good to be here with you, George, again, and all of our Coast to Coast listeners. Yeah, thank you.
0: Tell us about this childhood near-death experience. What happened?
1: Yeah, you know, I'm celebrating right now my 33rd anniversary of my NDE. So I can't believe it was 33 years ago, which made me just 3 years old. Yeah, a three-year-old child. September of 1993 was when I had this experience. I had a condition called pertussis, otherwise known as whooping coughs, for at the time, you know, infants, children, even adults, it was, you know, could lead to certainly deaths, as, you know, it was very detrimental, certainly to one's health. But I, as a result of having this condition of whooping cough, I lost, you know, my human breath, and I completely suffocated as a result of this. My body and brain just completely shut down. But when my body flatlined, there was an awareness of love that continued, and I was able to cross over to the other side, or the heavenly realm, or, you know, whatever you want to concretize it or label it as. And I was able to have a beautiful reunion with my angels, my spirit guides, my soul family, my soul pod. I was aware of previous lifetimes and a life review and you name it. And it was absolutely profound. And it's something that certainly has changed the absolute trajectory of how I live my life in so many ways. And I'm now grateful for that experience. But certainly as a child, it coming out of it, it certainly complicated my trajectory, to say the very least.
0: But at 3 years old, you remember this?
1: Absolutely. You know, and I think there's a lot of misunderstandings about infants or kids. Oftentimes we just look at them as these blank vessels, as if the, you know, this body is just creating who they are. But I view an infant or a child or anyone who comes to this world as a certain level of a consciousness. And there's a spiritual being having these human experiences. But also through my study in psychology, infants and children are able to have memories, before the age of five. Most people say five is when, you know, that cutoff is, but they're able to have memories. They may just have a hard time with the verbalization of those experiences.
0: My memory goes back to when I was a year and a half. I remember the night my mother went to the hospital to give birth to my sister Gail. I told her what she was wearing, the coat she was wearing, the door she went out. She couldn't believe it, but I was right to the T. A year and a half.
1: Yeah. You know, I think profound events have a neurological imprint in ourselves, whether that's something trauma or something beautiful, like your mother, you know, having another child and witnessing that. I think profound events does have an imprint on ourselves, for sure.
0: Jacob, we go live during the holidays. It's very important to me to do that for several reasons. One, of course, is we've got a lot of people out there that don't have family. They're lonely, and I don't want them to go through the holidays without having something to turn into. And this show has become family to many of those people. How does that handle the grief part of that? Is that effective?
1: What you're doing certainly is. You know, grief, you know, I think to me requires a witness. It requires a community. It requires people to really hear and listen to you. Not everyone wants to become public with their feelings. But certainly when we're able to have universality behind our experience and join the community, recognize perhaps the pain is there, but suffering, you know, is optional, and we could see ourselves in other people. So that is that collective energy that you're creating, George, is incredibly healing, because so many people do suffer in isolation and loneliness, and that group energy and that degree of support is essential. And I'm grateful for what you're creating here at Coast to Coast for many viewers to develop that shared community.
0: Jacob, explain to us what grief is, actually.
1: Yeah, that's a good question. You know, when I think of grief, I think of it in many ways. It's something that it's a response that we have to a particular ending. Now, that ending could be a death of a loved one. That ending could be, you know, an ending of a relationship, an ending of a job, an ending of an era. But it's a psychological, emotional, and physical response to that particular ending. And oftentimes I view that grief is where love has nowhere to go, because on a physical basis, I say this, I do believe on an energetic basis, you know, love continues, but we're used to that relationship, that dynamic continued. And all of a sudden it's one-sided. It's not two-sided. And, you know, it becomes difficult for people to live at that physically, psychologically, emotionally inside of them. You know, we're used to picking up that phone and, now all of a sudden physically, you know, we don't have a receiver for that text message or that phone call. So it could become very stifling for people and very difficult in many ways.
0: Why does grief seem to hurt, physically hurt?
1: Yeah, that's a good one. I do believe that the body does keep the score. And I do believe that there's a mind-body relationship. You know, it's a response many ways to trauma or something very overwhelming. But you know, the body is many ways is a reflection of what's going on in the mind, and we're holding on to something that's very heavy, difficult for us to process. That affects the body. The good news is, we have so many tools that hopefully we could get into today and that's out there that could help people to ground themselves, to ground their body. That's so essential, because I do believe grief is an assault, not just on us psychologically, but it can have a big impact on our nervous system. And it's just our body and mind's, you know, response to a you know, very big event and difficult event that's hard to wrap our, you know, mind around in many ways.
0: We have many callers who have gone through grief situations, Jacob. One of them is an individual who has called a couple times who has lost his wife, and he's having a really difficult time getting by this. How do you what are some of the techniques to overcome grief when it's in there so much and it just burns away at you?
1: Yeah, that's a good one. You know, the first I would say is, you know, it's important to find someone if you can to bear witness of your grief. When you think about it, when we're infants, we have things in our brain called mirror neurons. And when you have a mother or a father who is responding to your sadness and you feel that, you become grounded. So I think it's important to find someone that will not try to rush your grief, but that will be there to hold space for your grief and to bear witness. And that really calms the nervous system. Now, sometimes people don't have those people to turn to. And that could be difficult. And also you're not stuck in that regard. I do believe that when we're able to perhaps write what we're feeling, what we're experiencing, maybe writing a letter to that loved one that we may be missing. Certainly rituals are very, you know, helpful for us to have connections. So, you know, if your loved one loved to go to a certain restaurant or going fishing, honoring that, you know, doing things that they can't do in many ways in this physical world and doing it with them. You know, so I think people find meaning through their continued connection, their continued bond in their own way to their loved one. But I do think it's important to be compassionate to yourself, to be gentle to yourself, and to learn how to perhaps, you know, say no when others are trying to move you forward. I don't believe we move on, you know, in our grief. We move forward with our loved ones. As long as you love someone, you'll have grief. You know, I think grief is the receipt of the love that we experienced in many ways. The price for the love, the receipt, I should say the tax for the love that we experienced.
0: What has been some of the longest periods of grief you've gone through in witnessing?
1: Yeah, I mean, I think when we talk about grief, there's certainly acute grief, which, you know, the American Psychological Association will generally say that it's something that's very intense, an intense grief that really paralyzes you and overtakes your full identity, that lasts for over a year. But I say that people, you know, when they have a loved one that cross over, will grieve through a lifetime. You know, when people ask, how long will you grieve? I say, how long will they be physically dead for? And that doesn't have to be morose. You know, the grief that we experience could be able to allow us to transform our pain into meaning and connection and understanding that the flat line of our loved one's physical body does not mean the flat line of our love that we experience together in this life
0: Stay with us with Jacob Cooper. His website is linked up at coasttocoastam.com, and his latest book is called The Wisdom of Jacob's Ladder. We'll talk about that as well. He's also the author of Life After Breath and the psychotherapy and spiritual awareness about that book. We'll be back in a moment with more on Coast to Coast AM.
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1: Fox News, I'm Sue Guzman. With a month to go before the midterms, President Trump holds a rally in Grand Island, Nebraska. Stumping on behalf of incumbent Senator Pete Ricketts, who's in a tough re-election fight with independent Dan Osborne.
2: He's respected by everybody in Washington. There's no games. He's respected by everybody down there.
1: Osborne is backed by Democrats. The Supreme Court beginning a new term on Monday. Fox's David Spott with the details on the case that justices heard.
3: Today's case specifically dealt with climate change and whether federal law blocks local state municipalities from suing oil and gas companies they believe have some responsibility for some of the effects of climate change.
1: Gun rights, voting rights, and certain construction projects orchestrated by President Trump are all expected to be heard by the High Court in this session. 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
9: I'm Action News Jack's First Alert meteorologist Trevor Gibbs. A 6 on the WOKV weather meter through tonight as we still see areas of rain increase, in fact, through the day on Tuesday. A First Alert weather day in place for widespread rain. Some of it will be very heavy. That could lead to localized flooding. And the risk for some rain continues on Wednesday with gusty winds as a nor'easter begins. From the Action News Jack's First Alert Weather Center, I'm meteorologist Trevor Gibbs.
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0: And welcome back, George Norrie, along with Jacob Cooper. His website, again, is linked up at coasttocoastam.com. Jacob, you have talked about DBT, which is dialectical behavior therapy. What is that?
1: DBT is really was started by an individual named Marcia Linehan, who herself, she had a difficult time regulating emotions and was diagnosed with borderline personality disorder. But DBT really is about, it's rooted in many ways in how to regulate big emotions. But it really, a big part of it is being able to have, two truths that could coexist. That's a big element of it. And that's rooted in dialects, where two opposite truths can coexist. In many ways, we live in a world of binary realities where one truth, is real. But DBT leans into the yes and, that two things can coexist. So when it comes to, let's say grief, you could say, yes, I'm feeling horrible today, and I'll allow myself to honor those feelings, or I won't push myself. Or yes, I know my loved one is physically gone, and also I can open myself perhaps to a possibility one day of our continuation. So it's very flexible, and it keeps things very open. It doesn't say yes but, which excludes something. It says yes and, which allows us to include two truths to coexist in our reality, in our framework. And that's very good to develop nuance and not so much black and white thinking when it comes to something very difficult in our lives.
0: Is it healthy to grieve?
1: Absolutely. It is certainly healthy to grieve. I think it's many ways it's unhealthy when we don't allow ourselves to grieve. When we stifle our feelings and our emotions, that leads to dis-ease. And oftentimes people develop heart issues. They have a lot of issues sleeping. Brain fog is a big part of it. There's been studies for people, let's say with grief or trauma, those who experience grief and are able to discuss their experience and verbalize it, they tend to do far better. And those who tend to hold on to the level of their experiences and not externalize it or not verbalize it, that certainly can lead itself to a lot of physical conditions and psychological conditions. So it's very important to allow ourselves to, I always believe in order to heal, you have to allow yourselves to feel. And, mourning in many ways is that outer representation of what we're holding on to in our own grief.
0: Why do we grieve more for some people than others? It changes. It depends on who that person was.
1: It's interesting. I always, sometimes people compare losses and there's going to be a lot of judgment. I always believe that, your loss is your own worst loss, and it's not to judge. But it's interesting. Grief is complicated. Sometimes when someone passes who we think will grieve very difficult, it won't hit us, and then perhaps another time. And sometimes it doesn't. It's not a reflection that you didn't love someone. Certainly, I do believe the harder you grieve in many ways, that is a reflection of love, and perhaps not. I think the most important thing is each person has a different way of grieving, as every relationship is unique. And when there's a unique relationship, there's a unique way to grieve. And so when I work with someone, although I understand the general framework, laid out by Elizabeth Kubler-Ross and the 5 stages of grief, which later added a 6th stage by David Kessler, I always look at that person as the first grief, the first person that's dealing with grief that I've ever seen. Because each person has a unique way of processing loss, and that's to be honored. Every person has agency within their own grief, and my job is to really meet them where they're at, not where I'm at.
0: the biblical Jacob had a dream of a ladder to heaven.
1: You have a
0: book called The Wisdom of Jacob's Ladder. Tell us about that.
1: It's somewhat symbolic or allegorical for biblical Jacob. My near-death experience occurred, by a ladder in a playground. So there's a lot of symbology and allegory to my NDE. But biblical Jacob almost had his own proverbial near-death experience of Genesis, where he was running from his life from his brother Esau, and he slept on a bed of rocks, which

0: going on, we transcend through facing them. And I do believe what we run away from pursues us, what we face transforms us. So it's very important for people, whatever you're dealing with, to be honest, to be able to meet yourself exactly where you're at. That's where transformation begins. But the ladder, you know, starts with the ladder at the very ground, and then it goes upwards to heaven. I think that's the same thing with our life. It's about the current rung that we're at and honoring that and understanding that's where we ascend and transform from honoring that place in the ladder.
1: Jacob, what are your thoughts on those who have passed on and their ability to communicate after death?
0: Yeah, that's, you know, that's a term called ADC, called, you know, after death communication. I certainly do believe that. I experienced that firsthand in my near-death experience where I was trying to communicate. Now, the language is a little bit different because we live in a world that's, you know, very different. It's a third-dimensional reality versus a five-dimensional, but it's very much telepathic, if you will. And, you know, you can't hide what you're thinking. Everything is transparent on the other side. But our loved ones are constantly trying to communicate message to us. The beautiful thing is, you know, now with technology, there's a lot of creative ways for them to listen to us. I'll give an example. Just this evening, I was watching the movie Pearl Harbor, and something told me to connect to watch that movie. And I was thinking of my friend who passed away very deeply. And towards the end, I was thinking him very strongly. And all of a sudden, you know, when they were mentioning the people involved, his exact name came up on the screen. And that's just a way, that's just kind of like a wink from spirit, you know, that they're bearing witness of us. They're with us and they're always connected to us. And they're always trying to, you know, show us that they're here. But sometimes that could be a little bit difficult when we're in our grief, in our deep emotions in many ways.
1: The grieving period for me seems to wallow and go away. I had a couple friends that passed away over the last several years. Mm-hmm. But it tends to come back a little bit, Jacob, when you start thinking of them a little bit. Is that normal?
0: Well, absolutely. Yeah. I do believe the quality of our reality is a quality of our focus. And there's almost this magneticism of the thoughts that we have. And absolutely. It's hard to say if we're thinking of them, is that, you know, our thoughts, are we sensing their presence? It could be a little bit of both. But certainly when we do think of our loved ones, that could bring up a lot of feelings that we have. And like I said, grief does not necessarily have to be morose. A lot of grief, you know, when you're able to go through a lot of the raw, you know, physical, human and deep psychological pain, it could lead to a lot of meaning, which, you know, there's very little meaning to found in how they died, but a lot of meaning to be discovered in who they are, how they lived and their impact on you. And that's a beautiful aspect of grief that many people do. But I would strongly caution on not bypassing, you know, those stages of grief to get to meaning. And I think when a lot of people lose a loved one, they immediately want to go to the sixth stage and start a foundation. All those things are very noble, but what often happens is they break down a year or two later because they didn't acknowledge and allow themselves to honor, you know, their raw feelings and their raw emotions. So I think it's important to be able to meet yourself where you're at, while, you know, at the same time being able to generate hope past the pain, if that, you know, suits your timeline.
1: How ill do people get if they cannot overcome grief? And they just keep it.
0: Yeah, you know, that could lead to a lot of complications. You know, certainly physically, it could lead to a lot of physical complications. It could really affect, you know, how we think, how we process. You know, the brain is on constant overload and fight or flight, and that could be very exhausting on our systems and our adrenal glands. So, you know, I would say for people, it's important to find outlets. You know, and like I said, grief is when there's love that's nowhere to go. We're used to when we have that loved one to pick up that phone and for our love to have an address and a receiver at the other end. And all of a sudden we're holding on to these things. What I would suggest for people who may be feeling, that degree of an assault on their system or too overwhelmed is to lean into breath work, grounding techniques. If you live by nature, get out in the woods, you know, in the forest and nature, that produces a lot of negative ions, which helps ground ourselves, getting into your senses, focusing on what you could, you know, taste, touch, feel, hear, smell, picking up the phone and speaking to someone who could just bear witness.

0: I think what's the biggest thing is for someone to bear witness to what we're experiencing without any judgment or rushing us. And I think the beautiful thing that you're doing here, George, is creating a community. And it's very hard for a lot of people to grieve because many people look at it as a disease, as if there's something wrong with you. There's nothing wrong with you if you're grieving. And I want to make that very clear. It's just a natural reaction, and it's an expression of the love that you had for someone. But the hard part is the world keeps on spinning and your world has just stopped, and you lose a loved one, they give you 3 days and you go back to work. And so it's a very hard, you just have to, like, we're told to just kind of bury that and move on. But, you know, grief doesn't work that way. It's not, you know, it's about really honoring what's there, not about moving on from it.
1: Are there different stages of grieving?
0: Yes, absolutely. The stages of grief were really devised in a mainstream level by Dr. Elizabeth Kubler-Ross, who I'm sure many of your viewers have listened to. Interestingly enough, Elizabeth Kubler-Ross also studied near-death experiences, as well as called deathbed visions, with people in hospice who are able to or having these experiences connecting to the other side and their loved ones. But Elizabeth Kubler-Ross established 5 stages of grief, there's been some pushback, but, that point, and the pushback has been in the linear portrayal of these stages, how you go from 1 to 5. And in reality, people have agency over grief. They could go from 1 to 5 to 3 to 2 interchangeably. But I think they were groundbreaking because they were able, you know, for the first time to give a household name and to concretize someone's experiences and, you know, to really allow a greater degree of understanding and diagnosis of what people are going through.
1: What is the best recommendation you can give people with regards to near-death experiences, grief? What are some tips?
0: I think it's congruent with the wisdom of Jacob's Ladder to meet yourself where you're at and to honor that place. If you're seeking a connection to a higher spiritual basis and understanding where your loved ones are, I think it's important to honor that. But I do think it's important to not bypass the human part. And that's why I say yes and. I think yes, it's important, significantly important to honor the human part. And also, you know, if that fits your, you know, narrative, to open yourself up to a possibility of continuity. But I'll be very clear that you don't have to open yourself up to a continuity of your loved one and their journey, to continue your own. You could find meaning in how they lived. You could find meaning in who they are. And that allows you, I guess, permission to move on. I do think that grief and death is transformative for our loved ones as it is for ourselves. And oftentimes people, when they are experiencing grief, they develop a deeper relationship with death, if that makes sense. They're able to, maybe if they're for the first time, look at death in a new way. And fear of death does not change, you know, death itself, but it does take away from the life that we live. I mean, so far, you know, no, death is something that's undefeated. But I think if we're able to look at it in a way that reminds us of the fragility of life, and how, you know, nothing is promised or guaranteed in this reality, perhaps that could lift people to change their values and live with a renewed sense of freedom, purpose, and to live, you know, not as much as fear and trepidation in their own lives.
1: I split my time between Los Angeles and St. Louis, and I spend my time in St. Louis primarily during the holidays to be with my family. And they always know that on Thanksgiving or Christmas Eve or Christmas night or New Year's Eve or New Year's night, if it falls on a work day, that the dad's got to go to work. Dad's got to do his show.
0: And right.
1: They understand that, and they support me doing that emotionally. And that's important to me.
0: Oh, yeah. I'm so glad you have that support. I know many people have a hard time with loved ones and, during the holidays as well, too. I know, you know, we live in this world that just wants, it's very trendy, wants to move on to the next thing. And oftentimes people come from a good place. They want to see the very best of you. But sometimes, you know, people will just say, hey, you know what, just get over it and move on. You're here with family, enjoy yourself. And I think what's important is to create boundaries you know, when that does happen, and to really honor what's going on inside of you. I think when we're stifling what's going on inside of us, we're not honoring, that's when things tend to fester up and lead to a lot of issues. And so I think it's important to surround yourself with family members who will just, you know, let you be as you are. And if you feel it may be too difficult, developing some degree of an exit plan where you have your car parked and you give yourself that 1 hour rule, perhaps, and if it comes too overwhelming, you know, it's okay to go back home and to honor that, you know, because certainly the holidays could evoke a great deal of memories in many different ways of our loved ones. And we think of that empty chair, and it could be very difficult in many ways.
1: Where do we get your books, Jacob?
0: My books can be found on Amazon, you know, Life After Breath and the Wisdom of Jacob's Ladder. It's available in paperback, Kindle, as well as audiobooks. So people could find that, you know, through Amazon.
1: When we come back in a moment with Jacob Cooper, we're going to take phone calls talking about near-death experiences and grief. Jump aboard.
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6: Road. On Fox News, I'm Sue Guzman. President Trump in deep red Nebraska on Monday with less than a month to go before the midterm election.
7: President Trump telling a crowd Monday,
8: I'm going to sign a historic executive order to officially waive the off-road requirement and allow anyone to purchase tax-free red dye diesel for any reason.
7: The move as fuel prices surge amid disruptions linked to the U.S. conflict with Iran.
8: It's going to end very soon. When that happens, the oil will come tumbling down.
7: Addressing the midterm elections, the president again asking voters.
8: I'm asking you to do me one favor. Pretend I'm on the ballot, please. We got to go and win this.
7: Praising GOP candidates in Nebraska, including Senator Pete Ricketts, who faces independent candidate Dan Osborne in November, a Navy veteran supported by Democrats. Kristen Goodwin, Fox News.
6: The Justice Department launching an investigation into the Biden administration's efforts to combat alleged threats against school boards amid a wave of heated parent protests. More from Fox's Christina Coleman.
9: The National School Boards Association sent a letter to President Biden saying education leaders were under, quote, immediate threat and requested help from federal law enforcement, which resulted in Attorney General Merrick Garland issuing a memo calling for the FBI and U.S. attorneys to work with local authorities over threats against school officials. But a Justice Department report out shows some of the DOJ lawyers were concerned over this directive. Internal emails show one DOJ attorney called the idea of merging parental protests with terrorism investigations, quote, horrible.
6: Disgraced televangelist Jim Baker has died. Baker and first wife Tammy Faye building an evangelical empire with the PTL Club TV show, eventually losing it over a sex and financial series of crimes. He was 86. No word on a cause of death. 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
16: 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The question on the application was, have you been convicted of a felony in the last 10 years? The person in the household had been convicted of 5 felonies. 8.5 years prior to the date of application, so it hadn't been 10 years yet. They answered no to that question because they thought it was outside the 10-year period, and they were confused about when the convictions were actually entered. And the company said, no, you're out of luck. 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
19: I'm Action News Jack's First Alert meteorologist Trevor Gibbs, a 6 on the WOKV weather meter through tonight as we still see areas of rain increase, in fact, through the day on Tuesday. A First Alert weather day in place for widespread rain. Some of it will be very heavy. That could lead to localized flooding. And the risk for some rain continues on Wednesday with gusty winds as the nor'easter begins. From the Action News Jack's First Alert Weather Center, I'm meteorologist Trevor Gibbs.
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1: We'll take your calls this hour with Jacob Cooper as we talk about grief and near-death experiences when we come back on Coast to Coast AM. 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

0: And welcome back, George Norrie, along with Jacob Cooper and your calls this hour. Jacob, could you give us a story of grief that was one of the most intriguing ones you've gone through in your career?
1: Yeah, you know, I think what came to me, not so much in my career, but something that I saw in 2012 in South Africa, there was an individual who was taking care of elephants, and somehow the elephants got word that this individual passed away, and the elephants traveled, a lot of miles to go right in front of this man's house, and they just mourned for 2 days there, where they didn't eat anything. They were in solitude, and honoring this man's life. And that just blew me away, where it just shows me that all sentient beings have grief, that grief is not an illness. It's innate in all of ourselves, and it's something to honor. So that particular story definitely floored me. But within my clients, what really blows me away is the meaning that they're able to certainly have with their loved ones, whether that's creating foundations or something. You know, I'd say a big person understands that there are no small things. And so what we identify on the surface value, something small, they find their own ways to honor their loved ones. And that action creates a big continued connection beyond the veil. So, but I would say, you know, when people are able to transform, you know, their tragedies into meaning, that always touches me in many levels.
0: Are there different kinds of grief, Jacob, from people who die to somebody who might lose a job or something like that?
1: Yes, absolutely. There's grief of, you know, let's say you lost a job or leaving a job. You're missing, you know, that point, you know, you're mourning the ending of that point. But a loved one, I'm sure too, or a relationship or an era or friendship. And sometimes things are complicated where perhaps, you know, they ended abruptly or the relationship was complicated. So complicated grief does happen when the dynamic was complicated or, you know, how it ended was very abrupt. And at the same time, you know, a lot of people will pass judgment on people. They're like, oh, you know, that person wasn't good to you anyway. I don't know why you're grieving them. And again, I think the important thing is to honor where you're at and your feelings, because it could be very detrimental when we dishonor what's going on inside. And so I think it's important to allow grief to unfold where it transforms from perhaps pain into meaning and transformation.
0: What is the difference between grief and sadness, if there is any?
1: Yeah, I mean, sadness, I do believe, is an aspect of grief. It falls under the umbrella of grief. I always say, I always heard someone say that if you have 500 tears to cry, don't cry 250 when you're missing someone. Cry all of them. Because when you're able to cry and release the emotions, you know, that's very healthy. That's a release. But certainly sadness is a part of it. But also joy could be a part of grief. You know, there's agency. I think when you look at the laws of nature, you can understand the laws of grief. You know, for many, when there's the darkness, the earth is tilting on its axis. The sun is still shining, but we're seeing darkness. And I think the important thing with grief for people to understand is you'll eventually find those glimmers of light, just as the sun rises every day through the earth tilting on its axis. You'll find those beautiful moments, those beautiful memories within timing. But I think it's important to not to rush to those, you know, timelines, and to honor exactly where you're at. But certainly sadness is a part of grief, as also, you know, love and meaning and the memories that we have of that individual, that is a part of grief too.
0: If we live long enough, just about every human is going to go through some form of grief, aren't they?
1: Death is the only thing that's undefeated, you know. I mean, I've tried my best in my own near-death experience, but I guess physical death is undefeated, but the death of the soul can never happen. But I always say, you know, I believe in the saying, how long will you grieve them? Well, how long will you love them for? You know, on the other side of love is grief. And, you know, that doesn't have to be a morose thing. You know, it could allow you to transform your life, your value system. And grief oftentimes allows us to develop a greater sense of compassion for people and empathy and understanding. And certainly when you ask me how, you know, client's grief that has affected you. I would say in my own personal life, you know, grief has certainly affected me to really understand on a deeper level when clients come to me through their situations. And when I see someone, I always imagine that a family member that I love is seeing that person. And how would you want that family member to feel when they're in your hands? You know,
0: is a grieving person, Jacob, a depressed person?
1: They certainly can be, but it's not all inclusive. I think everyone, you know, is unique. I think there are some people, when they lose a loved one, they'll talk to everyone about it. They'll go around, you know, in their lives like nothing ever happened. And some people will be in solace for a while. I'll really clarify that there's a big dichotomy of grieving and mourning. Grieving is that inner experience that we have, and mourning is the outer expression of it. And so if we're able to express our grief in many different ways, and I think it's important that we're all wired unique, the dynamics that we had with our loved ones are unique, and to find our own unique channels that will allow us to develop a sense of connection and release, you know, during that time.
0: Let's go to the phones. We'll go to first time caller Julie in Houston, Texas. Hi, Julie.
2: Hi.
0: Good to have you with us. Go ahead.
2: Thank you. Thank you, George and Jacob. I really enjoyed this conversation. I lost my brother. He was my only sibling, and we were young kids. He was hit by a car, and I don't know if back in the day where parents didn't really acknowledge things, or maybe it was just my own family, but I wonder, first of all, at least in my experience, I believe that part of my grief is missing what could have happened. And the other question or the other statement is, going through the grief process, do you think pain can ever dissipate?
0: Your thoughts, Jacob?
1: Yes. I think largely our lives are defined by the stories that we experience. When we experience anything in life, it's subjective. And so I think, you know, we all know people have gone through really difficult situations, but they've been able to find meaning and perhaps a silver lining. So I would say pain and grief is inevitable, and suffering is optional, but pain does not have to always be there presently in our lives. And eventually, within time, I've found when you're able to properly process your grief and, you know, be able to honor where you're at, the pain, I promise, will become less. I do believe time can help, but I do believe more importantly, properly processing our loss is important, but more importantly, very, very sorry for your loss. That's the second part of your question. I think it's important to find, you know, people, I would say, who could bear witness to our loss. And it's difficult, sometimes when people around us cannot do that. I think a big transformation piece about grief is to understand perhaps maybe the people who we were around who weren't emotionally available for us during our loss, to understand maybe perhaps their framework and when they were coming from. And that leads to a greater deal of understanding in their situations. I do believe in most situations, people are doing the very best they can within this difficult puzzle that we're all being dealt with in many ways.
0: And grieving counseling, Jacob, should be not only for the person doing the actual grieving, but for the person who lives with them, maybe, to understand why they grieve.
1: Yes, that's very important, is to be able to find and to be with people who are emotionally available, who do not try to force you to feel something else. You want to be with people who are able to honor exactly where you're at, not to bypass that point.
0: What about the person who doesn't grieve? Is there something wrong with them?
1: There's nothing wrong, you know, with the person who doesn't grieve. I think there certainly could be problems that perhaps manifest from not allowing yourself to feel. I do believe in order to heal, you need to feel. But I want to preface that everyone in their own unique way processes life differently. So it may happen after a loss, you feel absolutely nothing. And maybe perhaps down the road, it does come. I mean, grief does come in waves and sometimes tsunamis, but I do believe the river of grief transforms, you know, loss into perhaps meaning. But, I think everyone in their own unique way can find meaning in grief. I say, for people who are trying to find meaning of their loved one, I'd say as long as you walk this planet Earth, there's meaning to be found. And it's not to, belittle, the Earth time that we have or the experiences that we have with our loved ones.
0: Let's go to John in Wisconsin. Welcome. Hi, John.
3: Hello, George. Hello, Jacob. Several brief comments, please. I recently went through a deep grief process. And because of my own disability, I isolated myself, became very depressed, and it started to affect my mental health. Eventually, my doctor encouraged me to attend a support group at a local church, which I did. Those wonderful people helped me pull out of my grief and give me confidence. Shortly after that, I reached out to my old high school sweetheart who I had not talked to in 53 years. She's single. I'm single. We're doing great together. I want to encourage everybody to listen to Jacob's wisdom, follow his work, and carry on. And George, thank you for taking my call.
0: Thank you, John. Good point. What do you think, Jacob?
1: That's beautiful. I am a big believer in universality and connecting to others. And I have seen profound impacts from people sharing their experiences with those who have the presence to bear witness of it. And it's a beautiful call, and I'm so glad he was able to find that. You know, I do want to preface that a support group, you know, is an obligation. It's a sanctuary. You don't have to go to heal, but if you feel like the outside world is tired of your pain, a group is the one place where you never have to apologize for missing your love. So everyone processes grief differently. Some people feel more comfortable in groups, and that's great. And some people, prefer to kind of handle it independently, but certainly through the power of the group, there could be a collective healing and processing of your loss.
0: Is there a guide in how long one should grieve? What is appropriate? What is not?
1: Certainly the American Psychological Association highlights that, acute grief is around a year. But I say, well, what happens if you're grieving a year and a day, a year and a week? What about that year? So, I think it's a general framework. I mean, mostly these diagnoses are for insurance companies, if anything else. I want to preface that grief is not a disease. It's a reflection of love. And so, you know, when someone asks, is there a timetable for grief? I'd say, is there a timetable for the amount of love that you have for your loved one? When there is love, there is grief. And so that's what I would really want to process, would really want to reiterate to people.
0: East of the Rockies, Dustin in Georgia is with us. Hi, Dustin.
4: Hey, awesome to catch you guys, and glad I was able to get on the phone. I'm trying to condense this story real quick. It's a near-death experience and grief, or really kind of overcoming a grief all in the same package. So in 2022, my best friend, pretty much brother, committed suicide. And talk about pain and grief coming all in one. That was something else, to put it lightly. And our favorite band growing up's always been Pantera. Well, in 2024, Pantera came through Alpharetta, so his sister and I decided, you know what, let's go see Pantera. Coming right up, they came through just after his 1 year death anniversary. Well, that evening, somehow or another, between me sneaking up towards the stage level and I guess towards the end of the show, all of a sudden, all I know is I wake up in the hospital the next morning.
0: Oh my!
4: But between then and me waking up, all I can really say is at some point I went from just kind of a sleeping in a dream to, and just kind of like a nothingness, and then I hear just this. My brother had a really specific laugh, so I kind of hear this. UDA, how'd you end up here? I turn around and there he is. I mean, it's real as could be, but I kind of all of a sudden gathered, well, this is real, but I'm not where I need to be. So I run over to give him a hug and he stops me and he says, brother, we're not ready for you yet. So tell Ellie, I said, hey, and then I wake up. Well, when I wake up, Ellie is standing there. That's his sister. She was standing right there next to me in the hospital room and she is just hollering and she looks at me and she goes, Mickey just talked through you before you came up. Well, anyways, so all that said, it was, you know, took me about a week or two to really sort of process everything and come back around to, you know, my head or brain being coherent again. But, it was through that I was able to process my grief and pain and suffering of losing him. And the fact that just from my experience and all I can really think to put it is I was finally in the acceptance of the fact that, you know, he's gone more or less. It just took me having to go through something terrible to accept it, the grief and the pain.
0: But you did it on your own. And how many people can do that, Jacob?
1: I've seen it. It is possible. Certainly for people to do that, but I do believe if we were meant to go through life on our own and handle everything on our own, what would be the point of having 6 billion inhabitants or something like that, more than that on the planet? And so I do believe we're meant to really share our experiences, to have that connection. We're neurologically wired for that. So some people, I think that's great that you could have an ability to find meaning and process your experiences without a support group or therapist. I think that's beautiful. And I think it's important to honor that. And for those who are getting stuck and feeling that nudge to join a group, I think that's a beautiful opportunity as well, too. But we tend to do much better with also when we're able to connect our experience and relay those to others with non-judgment.
0: Jacob, probably one of the toughest things to grieve is when a parent loses a child.
1: Yeah, that's you know, for certain. And I know, and I want to be clear, you know, there's a lot of comparative losses in grief. And I always say, what's the worst loss? Your loss is the worst loss, you know, no matter what it is, even if whatever, you know, if it's minor or major in your mind, it's, you know, in your own world, your own losses, your is the worst loss. But yes, for sure. And definitely for mothers, that could be hard, as well, because there's that biological part of you that lived in you, you know, that's no longer physically there. But the good thing is there's a lot of resources and organizations out there for people to process loss. I know I'm a frequent presenter with organizations and I just got back from a retreat where we had over 1,000, and we don't call them bereaved parents. We call them shining light parents because their light that they have in their loved one's life continues. So I'd recommend looking up a place called Helping Parents Heal if you're a parent and you're wanting support with your loss of your child.
0: We're going to come back in a moment and take final calls with Jacob Cooper as we talk about grief and near-death experiences right here on Coast to Coast AM.
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1: Hey, Jacksonville, it's Brian Kilmeade. 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Get him before Rick tries to do his own sound effect.
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3: Today's case specifically dealt with climate change and whether federal law blocks local state municipalities from suing oil and gas companies they believe have some responsibility for some of the effects of climate change.
2: Fox's David Spunt. Less than a month to go now till the midterms. President Trump on Monday night urging Americans to vote Republican at a rally in Grand Island, Nebraska.
4: I've met all my promises. All my promises. If Republicans win the House of Representatives and the Senate, I am going to give all adult citizens in the United States of America $5,000.
2: House Minority Leader Hakeem Jeffries says the Trump administration's responsible for high costs. 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
5: 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He hit my boat and three other boats. Now, my damage wasn't that bad. Maybe $1,000.
6: So you want to put your claim in sooner than later. 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Because if you don't, that's breaching the policy. And if they find out about it later on, they could void the policy.
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10: I'm Action News Jack's First Alert meteorologist Trevor Gibbs. A 6 on the WOKV weather meter through tonight as we still see areas of rain increase, in fact, through the day on Tuesday. A First Alert weather day in place for widespread rain. Some of it will be very heavy. That could lead to localized flooding. And the risk for some rain continues on Wednesday with gusty winds as a nor'easter begins. From the Action News Jack's First Alert Weather Center, I'm meteorologist Trevor Gibbs.
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1: 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October 30th, which is a Friday night, will be our traditional Ghost to Ghost night, and Tom is looking for some stories from you.
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0: And welcome back, George Norrie, along with Jacob Cooper in your final calls this segment. Jacob, what sensitivity should people have to understand someone who's in a grieving process?
1: Very good question. I think the sensitivities that people should have is to meet them where they're at, not where you're at, and understand that their grief is not a disease and it shouldn't be held against them. You shouldn't try to get them to move forward. You should just allow them to process the loss and how they're feeling, however that unfolds, without interference, and just holding space for them. And like I said, bearing witness without any judgment. It's very healthy for people to be able to relay what they're feeling without any judgment and to be met with empathy. That's how we're raised as young infants, and those same mirror neurons that need that healthy brain to receive where they're at, and that emotional reaction. When we smile and the mother smiles, we feel good. When we're feeling upset and the mother has that emotion, we feel that connection. So I think it's being able to connect to people where they're at and enter their state.
0: Back to the calls. Let's go to Billy in Glendale, California on the wildcard line. Hello, Billy.
2: Hey, how you doing, George, brother? Hey, how you doing, Jacob, brother? I got a comment and then a question.
0: Okay.
2: My comment is that this episode is actually reminding me of the Thug Life, Tupac, and Nate Dogg's song, How Long Will They Mourn Me? And now my question is, in 2006, my ex-girlfriend Jenny lost her left eye in a car accident, and it also made her go into a near-death experience. She ended up getting professional help, but the professional help seemed to actually make her worse. And then she ended our relationship. Years later, I ended up in another romantic relationship with my now ex-girlfriend, Lisa, who is still mourning a whole slew of people who have passed over the last 6 years. She never wanted my help and she refuses to get help. Both of them are habitual drinkers. And now I'm mourning the loss of the relationship of both of them. How would I be able to help either one of them, or what should I do?
1: Yeah, I know you're coming from a wonderful place, because when we see people that we love, we don't want them to experience suffering and pain. And at the same time, we have to allow them to really sort this out independently. We could provide suggestions, but I know at the end of the day, there's free will in this life, and each person, you know, determines their own decision. But it's very hard to see someone unfolding in front of you and going through, a destination where you just know where it could lead to. And it's just very hard to bear witness of. I think what's important is just to remind ourselves that we control what we can't control, you know, the difference between the two. But yeah, it's very hard, and we're mourning, you know, and grieving, you know, that particular loss in the relationship and seeing them go. But I would just suggest, you know, them to get help. But we can, you know, the more that it's forced, the more that they'll likely dig their feet into the ground and resist, if that makes sense.
0: They will fight back, won't they?
1: They'll fight back. Yeah. Yep. What you resist persists, I think. But yeah, they'll dig their heels heavily. And it's hard, you know, because we just want to wrap our arms around those who are going through difficult times. And at the same time, there's free will in this life, and we can't take that away from people.
0: Let's go to our minister friend, Denver in Jackson, Mississippi. Hi, Denver.
3: Thank you, George, for this opportunity to speak on Coast again. I'd like to send a shout out to my friend Yvonne in North Carolina, Ruth in Maryland, my good friend Cornelius in Alexander. Thank you for encouraging me to call in.

0: We got to leave here one day. We got to prepare for that. And I like your comments about that.
1: Yeah, I think everyone has their own path up to the mountain, their own way they connect. For some, it's a belief in a higher power. For some, you know, they do not have that, and that's okay. I think everyone's at different levels of trying to figure out this puzzle, and I think you do it what works with yourself. I think everyone's differently wired, and you kind of figure out what works for you. We all have different needs. We're all differently wired, and some particular turning into religion or spirituality helps, and some maybe that's not where they're at they're wrong. But certainly there is a lot of evidence that would point that the belief in a hereafter or higher power can certainly help with grief, but although it's not a requirement to navigate our grief, nor does it immunize one from one's grief. I think there's great danger in emotional bypassing our, you know, emotions and not honoring what we feel.
2: West of the Rockies, Jeb's with us in Arizona. Welcome to the show. Hi, Jeb.
3: Hi, George and Jacob. How are you guys doing this evening?
2: Good, sir. Thank you. I hope you are, too.
3: I'm doing well. I have a question for Jacob. I believe I've had a past life experience. How can I get in touch with that now?
1: With that now at this present moment, that may be difficult. I do offer hypnosis sessions, which I know hypnosis has a lot of stigma to it, but all hypnosis does is intentional relaxation, and I do help clients go back in their recesses of their minds and their memories to visit that. You know, so perhaps if you want to go deeper in it, you could contact myself or a fellow past life regression practitioner that could help you to go deeper into it. But certainly meditation, if finances are an issue, guided meditations could help us essentially to get into the energy of past life. Our brains, you know, really need to go into a deeper state of relaxation, and hypnosis can do that, although it's not the only way. People at times could have spontaneous memories. But I would say, you know, the quieter we become, the more that we could hear, if that makes sense, and trying to, like, get quiet.
2: It's great advice, Jacob. Let's go to Jeb in Arizona, who we just had him. Jeb, is you satisfied with that answer? Oh, he's hung up. Let's go to Janice in Kansas City, Missouri. Hello, Janice.
4: Hi, George and Jacob.
2: Hi.
4: Okay. I have a twofold question. I lost my mother and my husband 12 years ago, 12 days apart.
2: Oh, my.
4: And I'm highly religious, believe me. But what I can't understand is I've never been able to grieve because I've had one thing hit me after another. And then on top of it, I started thinking about this little girl that was related to me. And she was 4 years old, the same as I was at the time. And I found out when I heard my mother and my cousin talking that she and her brother had leukemia. And I started crying. And I remember her looking at me and saying, "What's wrong?" And I said, "I heard you were going to die." And she said, "It's okay. Don't worry about it. I know. I don't know why I started thinking about that."
2: What would possess her, Jacob?
1: Yeah, I think a lot of times people are intuitive and pick up on things. I think the important thing is to not judge ourselves in our grief and to understand, you know, that I'm personally very sorry on a human level for your loss. And I think sometimes when we have that, we go into survival mode and, you know, life doesn't give us room to breathe. Our brain, you know, could hit a wall, but delayed grief is not broken grief. It's waiting for you. You haven't missed your chance to mourn them. It will simply be there when things finally get a little bit quiet. And I think grief really requires a certain bandwidth and energy and a presence. And I think it's important to

0: to honor those feelings. And I can assure you, at a certain point in time, when we're experiencing pain, there will come a point in time where instead of a tear or a lack of feeling that we have, perhaps we could have a smile when we think of our loved ones.
1: Jacob, is grief different if it's prolonged illness as opposed to something sudden?
0: That's a good question. Yeah, I think there's a dichotomy of clinical grief and just regular normalized grief. And I think clinical grief is more of a paralysis where it just overtakes your whole thought, sense of identity, and it makes life very hard to move forward. There's just this the shock to the system that people, you know, get into paralysis. And I think that's where, you know, getting help, being able to process the loss, sometimes medication does help. But I do believe what we face can transform us. And if we're able to face that together one step at a time, it's helpful. But I think, you know, that's more of a traumatic grief that happens when, you know, we're just so shell-shocked and it overtakes our whole system. And I think the important thing is you don't have to do it alone. And there's so many support systems and resources. And it doesn't make you weak to ask for help. It actually makes you stronger inside to lean on help.
1: Let's go to Ruth in Maryland. Hello, Ruthie. Go ahead.
2: Oh, hi, George and Jacob. Thank you for taking my call. And Jacob, I just recently lost my niece, and we were very close. She was 2 years older than me, so we were like sisters. And she was the only one in my family that didn't think I was a weirdo for listening to Coast. She's listening to Coast too. So anyway, I did what you suggested earlier. I wrote out a card that I never got to send to her, and I wanted to know, what do we do with these letters or cards that we write to the people? Should we just keep them? Should we burn them? Should we bury them? Should we take them to the cemetery, put them in a bottle and throw them in the water? What should we do with them, Jake?
0: I don't believe in shoulds in grief, in many ways. I believe in honoring what seems right for you. And I'm very sorry for your loss, but I'm glad that you were able to have that moment and were able to process those feelings. As I mentioned before, there's a lot more damage from not addressing what's inside than there's a lot more healing from addressing what's inside, just as there's a lot more post-traumatic growth than there is post-traumatic stress. So I think what you did was great. We're able to really understand that the pain doesn't define your story. The loss doesn't define your story. You have an ability to define this story in the relationship. And the death of a loved one does not mean the death of love and the death of the relationship. It just transforms. But I would say to really think about it and honor what makes sense to you and will allow you to feel a sense of continuity. I don't believe in closure when it comes to grief. I do believe it unfolds and expands, and love expands within our grief within time. And the relationship expands.
1: Not grieving doesn't mean you don't have feelings, right?
0: Yeah, there's people who grieve in thought, people who think about, so it's not always just in the feeling realm. People process life differently. Some people, they think about their loved ones. So it's not always just in the realm of feeling. But I think if that thought could lead to a feeling, I think there's a greater release that could transpire, although it's not required. You know, people process, you know, every relationship is different. Everyone processes life different. And I think it's important to honor how you process life.
1: Does a man grieve differently than a woman, vice versa?
0: Perhaps. I know, you know, certainly there's a lot of social learned behaviors and roles when it relates to emotions. I think there's a lot of belief systems. And there's an acronym that I call BS for belief systems that say, you know, you're a man, you have to be strong, don't feel. And if you're a woman, feel, you know, so there's a lot of social learning, you know, to it, but also there's temperament. But I think men, you know, and women both have emotions. We're both emotional, psychological beings. We all have the capacity to feel. Every sentient beings could feel and grieve. And so some of that is, you know, gender roles and stereotypes that we've inherited. And I think it's okay to overcome that. I go through a lot of my clients who think if they're crying, that's a weakness. And, you know, that's a story that they've been told. And when they recognize in my office that they're crying, that they feel, you know, a release and they feel strong after, they recognize that tears are just a release that's needed. No differently than going to the bathroom.
1: All right. We'll be back in a moment with a new topic talking about ice ages. Jacob Cooper, thank you very much. His website is linked up at coasttocoastam.com.
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8: In Nebraska, I'm Ted Lindner, Fox News. President Trump making the case Monday night for Republicans at a rally in Grand Island where he suggested the Affordable Care Act, Obamacare, is a payout for insurance companies. He says they're in the pocket of the Democratic Party.
9: And that money has just been sent. So we're protecting your private health care, and the Democrat communists want to take away your private health care, and they want to take away your lives. Republicans will never let that happen. We're ending billions of dollars in Obamacare fraud.
8: This comes after the Trump administration sent out $500 checks to 1 million Americans enrolled in Obamacare, saying they had been overcharged. The Air Force pulling its bombers from RAF Fairford, a base in the United Kingdom operated by the U.S., after police busted an alleged terror plot there last week. Fox's Christina Coleman.
10: All 12 U.S. B-1 bombers suddenly departed a base in England where they were located over security concerns. They were redeployed to their home stations in the U.S. This comes a week after 5 people were arrested in connection with 3 suspicious vehicles that contained fuel accelerants and were found near the area.
9: We had a threat, and if we're going to be threatened, we'll just move them, and that sort of alleviates that. And we actually know the people that made the threat.
10: Now, despite the relocation, the Pentagon says the bomber fleet is still fully prepared to launch long-range strike missions directly from the U.S. whenever needed.
8: The suspects released on bail, but they're being monitored by U.K. authorities. The daughters of former American Idol winner Caleb Flynn, who was convicted of having an affair before killing his wife, won't be visiting him in prison, making that pronouncement in statements ready to sentencing. Flynn sentenced to life without the possibility of parole. And the Chicago White Sox taking it 2-0 lead in their division series against the Guardians, winning 4-3 on Monday. The Rays go up on the Yankees 2-0. They won on Monday night 5-2. 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
20: I'm Action News Jax First Alert meteorologist Trevor Gibbs. A 6 on the WOKV weather meter through tonight as we still see areas of rain increase, in fact, through the day on Tuesday. A First Alert weather day in place for widespread rain. Some of it will be very heavy. That could lead to localized flooding. And the risk for some rain continues on Wednesday with gusty winds as a nor'easter begins. From the Action News Jax First Alert Weather Center, I'm meteorologist Trevor Gibbs.
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1: Up next, we're going live to the United Kingdom to talk with Ralph Ellis, who's back after a three-year hiatus as we talk about ice ages and ancient mysteries right here on Coast to Coast AM. You know, if it can happen to the FBI, friends, it can happen to you. Hackers reportedly stole names, social security numbers, birth dates, home addresses of potentially thousands of FBI employees. 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

0: Welcome back. George Norrie with author Ralph Ellis has spent more than 50 years investigating the historical foundations of biblical text, and his extensive research has led to authoring 14-plus books exploring the Old and New Testaments, as well as the ancient mysteries of Stonehenge and Giza. Ellis has spent also 4 decades studying Earth's climate cycles, an interesting development during his career as an airline captain. Ralph, welcome to the show. Good to have you with us again. Unmute yourself, Ralph. You're not there.
1: Sorry, I was told to mute. There we go. You should be back on. Good. Good to be with you again.
0: How are things in the United Kingdom?
1: Not so bad. We had a very nice summer, so nice and warm this summer, which is good. Everything's going well, I think, at present.
0: As a pilot, did you follow that Dubai plane episode from a week ago?
1: Yes. Despite the conspiracy theories, I think it is pretty much as told. A lot of the things that people were saying are simply not true. You know, masks do not deploy just because you're going in a descent. So, you know, there were many mistakes people were making.
0: Tragic, but I'm glad everybody was okay there. How'd you get involved in studying ice ages?
1: Well, just because it became a big topic in the early 2000s, you know, people talking about global warming and so on. And part of that discussion went on to ice ages. And it transpired that we don't know, or did not know at that time, how ice ages are controlled. You know, what are the mechanisms that give us an ice age and then an interglacial? We are in a warm interglacial at present. And I thought that was a bit odd that in the 21st century, we didn't know how these things worked. So I did a big study into it.
0: And what did you consider here? What did you come up with?
1: Well, the difference I came out with.
0: Oh, I've lost you again, Ralph.
1: The difference I came out with was that CO2 was not the primary feedback agent. So everyone is talking about CO2 that can do everything at present, including creating interglacial warming. And my research came out saying it was probably dust, dust from deserts. Now, the big change I had in my paper, my peer-reviewed paper, is the deserts were CO2 deserts. It's not widely known, it's certainly not widely told on the MSM, that CO2 is plant food. It's the most important gas in the atmosphere. Without CO2, all life on Earth will die. And that nearly happened during the last ice age. So CO2 came down to about 190 parts per million. It's about half of what we have now. And at altitude, at higher altitude, say in northern China on the Gobi Plateau, CO2 got so low that all the plant life died. So we had CO2 deserts, you know. We're all familiar with precipitation deserts. If you have no water, you get a desert. Same happens if you don't have enough CO2 in the atmosphere. All life on Earth dies and we get a desert. And that caused dust. And that dust got onto the northern ice sheets, made them dark. And because they were dark, they absorbed more sunlight and they all melted. So it's a very simple scenario and it's borne out by the data. Every interglacial we've had, every warm period we've had, is preceded by dust. Loads and loads, 10,000 years of dust.
0: Well, Ralph, tell us a little bit, though, about ice ages themselves. How long do they last?
1: Going back to lots of people don't know exactly what we have here. We've had about 1 million years of big ice ages. Before that, we had small ice ages. The big ice ages, they normally last for about 100,000 years. So you get 90,000, 95,000 years of cold conditions, and then you get an interglacial, which is only about 5 or 10,000 years. It's very short. And we happen to be in a warm interglacial at present. So the big threat we have really is another ice age coming up. We're due another ice age in the next 1,000 years or so. So never mind the warming. What about the cooling? You know, we are due another ice age. Although in my paper, the next ice age is going to be very mild. Because, of course, these is controlled by orbital cycles, the Earth going around the sun and the tilt angle of the Earth and so on. And these causes cycles in the amount of sunlight hitting the northern latitudes. It's called the Milankovitch cycle. And that changes quite a lot. I mean, it changes, let's call it 20%. So you can have a 20% difference in the amount of sunlight up in the Arctic, in, you know, northern Canada, northern Siberia. That can change the daily weather and the climate by a considerable amount. But those cycles are different every time. They're not all the same. So sometimes you get a very strong ice age, and sometimes it's fairly mild. And the one we're coming up to in the next 1,000 years is fairly mild, which is good for us. It means that we're going to keep fairly warm conditions.
0: How do we know we're in an ice age, Ralph? How do we know that it's happening?
1: Well, we have proxies that we use that give us temperature in the past. So the normal one we use is ice cores. So they core down into the ice sheets, and they can pull out the temperature from that and the CO2 concentrations and other atmospheric changes as well. They do that in the north, in the Arctic, and they can go back 120,000 years, I think, is the maximum in Greenland. But if you core Antarctica, because Antarctica is much more stable, you can go back 1 million years. That's about as much as you can do. And that's where we get all of these temperatures and CO2 concentrations from.
0: Are ice ages important to us?
1: Yeah, well, they've certainly controlled the climate in the past, and they certainly will if we're looking into the far future. So if we're looking centuries and millennia ahead, they will change our climate. And we don't have too much control over them, of course. Although in my paper, I suggest a method of control, because in my paper, ice ages, or rather interglacials, are caused by dust on ice, which darkens the ice. So if we do have another ice age, then we do have the technology to actually defeat the ice age. We can actually go up with aircraft and drop carbon dust on the ice sheets, and they will melt. So we do have a method of overcoming the next ice age.
0: Ralph, are you familiar with the geography of the United States?
1: Yeah, pretty much.
0: When a major ice age hits, how far down does it come, would you say, into the country?
1: About as far as New York, that sort of way. And in Britain, it's about as far as Birmingham, say, so halfway down England. So that's how far the ice sheets came down. So it was fairly cold in those regions. But do remember, strange oddity of the ice ages, if you're in the tropics, you might not notice a difference. So in the tropics, the temperatures only drop to, you know, 2 degrees maybe. So you wouldn't really notice there was an ice age. But if you're up in the north, of course, it would be pretty cold. I think the Arctic temperatures dropped about 12 degrees, something of that nature, so it was much, much colder. But if you were up in, you know, just below the ice sheets, just below New York, what's that, sort of Washington way, I suppose, during the summer, when we had one of these orbital cycle maximums, it would actually be quite warm. The sun would be just as strong as it is now. even though there were ice sheets, you know, only 100 miles further north than you are, the sun would actually be quite strong. And the ice was maintained because it's bright white. Because it's white, it reflects all of the insulation away. The sunlight gets mm-hmm. reflected away, and it maintains the ice sheet, even though it's fairly warm, not very much further south. It makes a big difference. You know, if you go outside in strong sunlight on a nice day and you touch a white car, it will feel just a little bit warm. If you go and touch a black car, be very careful because you might burn your fingers.
0: That's
1: the difference. Yeah, that's the difference in the amount of sunlight that's absorbed when you have a dark color. And it is that that controls the melting of the ice sheets when we have an interglacial. It's the dark color caused by dust that gets on the ice sheets.
0: During an ice age, Ralph, how high up does the ice get? How is a skyscraper tall?
1: Yeah, it's about 3 kilometers deep. So what's 3 kilometers is about 9,000-10,000 foot.
0: Wow.
1: There's a lot of ice. And it's so much ice, of course, it actually presses the ground down and the ground actually sinks because it's got so much weight of ice sitting on top of it. Which is why we have what's known as the isostatic rebound, they call it. It means that after the ice sheets have dissipated, they've all gone away, of course. We don't have the American ice sheet anymore. That land is now rising. So you will find up in Canada, and same in Scotland as well, you will find beaches, and they're obviously beaches because they have sand and pebbles and all the rest of it, that are now tens of meters above the sea level. Because they had these beaches after the ice dissipated, but then the ground continues moving upwards. And so you get these raised beaches. So if you look at even now, I mean, it's still happening now. If you look at the sea levels in Scandinavia, at, you know, the major ports around Norway and Sweden, the sea level is still dropping. But of course, it's not the sea level dropping. It's actually the land is still rising. It's still going up in the north. And that has a knock-on effect for the south. So if you're down in London, say, or down in Florida, the ground is still gently sinking. Not by much. I don't know exact figures. It's probably about 1 millimeter every 10, 20 years or something, but it's still sinking by a little bit, because the land is readjusting after all of that heavy ice has disappeared.
0: Have we been lucky that we don't have ice ages during our lifespan right now?
1: Oh, yes. It would have destroyed all of the northern regions where Western civilization has sprung up. But as I said, if you were down in the tropics, you wouldn't really notice the difference. So all of civilization would have had to have come into being further south. If you were down in France or down into North Africa, you'd have been okay, and you could have had a civilization down there. Same in America. If you've been down in the Carolinas, for instance,
0: right?
1: You probably
0: Canada would be wiped out, though, right?
1: It would completely wiped out. It would be under 3 kilometers of ice. What's 3 kilometers? 10,000 foot of ice. So the world would be quite different, and the weather systems would be different as well. With that big dramatic difference between the ice coming a long way south and the tropics being still quite warm, you would probably get actually many more hurricanes and cyclones and things of that nature because of the temperature differential between the two. Things would have been very different. So we're quite lucky in a way. We've been in this interglacial for, you know, let's call it 12,000 years. And we're going to be, in my reckoning, in an interglacial for the next 50,000 years. It's going to be a really long interglacial, this one. But it is coincident, of course, that, you know, the first temples, you've probably been discussing this on your show, the first temples and the first signs of civilization occurred at Göbekli Tepe.
0: That's right.
1: At exactly the same time as the ice sheets dissipated. It is coincident. And you might find that there is a correlation there, you know, that conditions were much more conducive to people forming a civilization.
0: How long did it take to accumulate that 9,000 feet of ice?
1: About 90,000 years.
0: So, oh my gosh.
1: Quite a long time. Yeah, these ice ages are very long in duration, 100,000 years, which we can't sort of imagine sometimes, you know, the world going around 100,000 times around the sun, slowly every year accumulating more and more ice.
0: That just doesn't melt away in the summer, I guess. It just keeps accumulating.
1: It's too light. This is always the danger. Bright white ice can reflect about 95% of the incident sunlight. So no heating gets into the ice. And so there's nothing that can get rid of it. And the possibility is, and this has happened in the past with the Earth, that the ice just continues going all the way down to the tropics. And you end up with a big snowball. And it's very difficult to get rid of it. So we were very lucky that the CO2 got so low that dust was formed by CO2 deserts. And that dust got onto the ice sheets and melted them. Because otherwise, you know, the whole of the biosphere, the whole of the Earth would be in danger. So these are the main differences I had with my paper, is that during the ice ages, low CO2 caused warming, which of course is the opposite of what we're being told at present. So during the ice ages, it was low CO2 that caused warming. And the other thing that needs emphasizing is that CO2 got so low that all life on Earth nearly died. So, you know, when your EPA in America was trying to brand CO2 as a poison, that was complete idiocy. CO2 is the most essential gas in the atmosphere. It is the stuff of life. Plants grow because of CO2. Without CO2, all of the plants will die, and without plants, all of the animals will die. So we need CO2. And the death zone during the last ice age came down to 2,000 foot, which is not very much, you know, only 2,000. Above 2,000 foot, all normal plants were dead because there was not enough CO2.
0: A normal skyscraper, Ralph, is how tall?
1: Yeah, about 1,000 foot, so not very much more.
0: So clearly, they would be all buried. We'll be back in a moment with Ralph Ellis. I'll tell you what, let's take your phone calls and get your interest on this as we talk about ice ages. The lines are open.
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3: Today's case specifically dealt with climate change and whether federal law blocks local state municipalities from suing oil and gas companies they believe have some responsibility for some of the effects of climate change.
2: A former American Idol contestant convicted of murdering his wife in Ohio sentenced to life in prison without parole.
4: A jury found Caleb Flynn guilty of murdering his wife Ashley after talking to his girlfriend about wanting to kill her. Prosecutors say he staged a home invasion break-in and claimed she was shot by a burglar. Flynn sobbed his way through a lengthy statement at sentencing, insisting he did not kill his wife.
5: I will continue to fight for my innocence as long as the Lord allows me to.
2: Fox's Jessica Rosenthal. 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
11: On Action News Jax, First Alert meteorologist Trevor Gibbs, a 6 on the WOKV weather meter through tonight as we still see areas of rain increase, in fact, through the day on Tuesday. A First Alert weather day in place for widespread rain. Some of it will be very heavy. That could lead to localized flooding. And the risk for some rain continues on Wednesday with gusty winds as a nor'easter begins. From the Action News Jax, First Alert Weather Center, I'm meteorologist Trevor Gibbs.
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2: 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Lex has got everything laid out for you, and he has a little clip from one of our very first shows with Danion Brinkley. You'll see our new background. It's a lot of fun, so check it out.
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1: It's going to be neat to watch, Tom. 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

0: And welcome back. George Noyes with you. Let's go back live to the United Kingdom. Ralph Ellis is there. Ralph, why can't climatologists agree on any of this?
1: I think they've been captured by the CO2 lobby. It's a truism now that you won't get anything published if you don't include CO2 causing global warming. It's necessary for every grant application if you're doing a study. And this clouds the whole of the industry, really. But myself being independent, I came straight in and I just looked at the information. And I could not see how CO2 really was involved in this. As I said before, you know, when CO2 is low, the world warms into an interglacial. When CO2 is high, the world cools into an ice age. You know, the very opposite of what would happen if CO2 was a very powerful feedback agent. And so I looked at this with fresh eyes, and that's why I think I've solved this mystery and other scientists have not. So, yeah, my paper is called Modulation of Ice Ages via Dust and Albedo. And it's quite successful. It's had 45,000 downloads. So it's more successful than most scientific papers.
0: What would happen to the people living in the northern region? At what point would they all have to flee and go south?
1: Fairly quickly. An ice age builds very, very quickly. So from an interglacial going down into a depth of an ice age is only about 5,000 years. So, I mean, that's a blink of an eye in you know, geological terms. But even in human terms, you know, that's only, you know, from the building of the pyramids up until now, you would all have to move south to at least, you know, in Europe, you'd have to move to southern France or below. And in America, you'd have to go to Washington and below. Otherwise, you'd be zapped by the ice sheets coming down. And they build fairly quickly. It's always been my assertion that ice sheets spread out very quickly and then build in depth. Whereas I've had some climate scientists seem to think that ice sheets push along the ground like some sort of Disney Ice Age movie or something, and you get these big cliffs of ice running across the ground. That's not how it happens. They spread out very quickly and then they grow in depth.
0: You're fascinated by the pyramids. Tell me why.
1: Yeah, well, because it's another of these great mysteries, isn't it? You know, I just like looking into mysteries with different eyes. And what I came out with was very different to, I think, everybody else that's talked about these subjects. I was looking at the mathematics. So the, you know, the Great Pyramid, as we know, is a pi pyramid. It's based on the constant of pi. And we still use those measurements today. I don't know if people in America know this, but, you know, the circumference of the Great Pyramid is 1,760 cubits. Now, that should ring a bell to most people because the imperial mile that you still use in America is 1,760 yards. You're still using the same system that was created to build the pyramids. Why such a strange figure? 1,760? Well, because it's a multiple of pi. It's a 40 times multiple of the pi fractional. And that's why if you look down at the shorter ones, I don't know if you use the shorter measurements, but we used to have the furlong, which is 220 yards. That's 10 times pi.
0: Wasn't pi 3.14, if I can remember that?
1: Yeah, but they're going on fractions because remember in the past they used fractions in Egypt. They didn't have decimals.
0: Right.
1: So they used 22 over 7, which is the closest fraction you can get to pi. And it's from the number 22 that all of this was derived. So a furlong is 10 times 22. A chain is 1 times, so it's 22. And a rod, which is a really odd unit of measure, 5.5 yards, that was common in Britain. We used the 5.5 yard rod, that is a quarter of pi. It's a quarter of 22. So that's where the system came from. The imperial system is a pi-based system. And it's the same system that they were using to make the Great Pyramid. So, you know, I found all of that very interesting. And I went through the rest of the pyramids and found they were using Pythagoras. So the second pyramid is a 3-4-5 Pythagorean triangle. The Red Pyramid is a 20-21-29 Pythagorean triangle. Now, these are Pythagorean triangles are where all sides of the

0: steps, isn't it?
1: Well, not steps. No, that's the step pyramid. But the bent pyramid has two angles. So it has a steep angle and then a shallower angle. And why does it have that? You know, if you look at a standard classical explanation, they will say, oh, they were getting cracks in the structure. So they had to reduce the angle to make it more secure. That's not true. It's mathematical. What they've done is they've put a copy of the Red Pyramid, which is right next door to the Bent Pyramid. They're right next door to each other. They've put a copy of it on top of the Bent Pyramid. So the top of the Bent Pyramid is an exact copy of the Red Pyramid that's next door. It has the same dimensions, and it's done in a ratio of 10 to 5.5. And obviously that sounds a bit odd, but the 5.5 is one rod, of course. So if you measure the top of the Bent Pyramid in rods, you will find that it comes out to 20, 21, 29, which is the Pythagorean numbers. So we know that it was designed in. It wasn't accidental. It wasn't a function of the pyramid collapsing. It was designed in from the very beginning, because the top of the Bent Pyramid, measured in rods, is the Pythagorean triangle. 20, 21, 29, when measured in rods. So all of these pyramids were mathematical. They were encoding the knowledge of the age in the pyramids they were building.
0: How did they know this stuff? Ralph, how did they know this?
1: Well, they had this information back in that era. Then you have to guesstimate how they had this information. You either go down the sort of Graham Hancock route, which is there was a previous technical civilization,
0: mm-hmm.
1: which is a possibility, but there's not much evidence for it. You know, if we drill into the ground, we don't find old cities and old railway lines and old buildings and whatever when we drill down into the ground. So there's not much evidence for a previous technical civilization. The only other explanation I can see is there was an ancient visitation. So I'm not saying it was aliens, but it was aliens, I think, is the famous phrase, isn't it, from Giorgio? the other scenario is 2001 A Space Odyssey. And anyone who is into that film, came out in, when was that? 1967 it came out.
0: So right. He was like years ahead of himself, wasn't he?
1: Greatly so, yes. 50 years ago. And I like it when they were going off on the spaceship to Jupiter. Dave, who's one of the astronauts there, was using an iPad in 1967.
0: That's right. It's great. Where did Stanley Kubrick get that kind of information to come up with that stuff?
1: He was ahead of his time, but the film itself is about an ancient visitation. So it's about an alien species that comes down and sees that man is suffering, is not going to survive, and so it does a bit of education, teaches man how to survive, and then disappears back off again and doesn't come back. So this is the divine watchmaker type of god or deity. Someone who will create something, but then is not interested in how it develops. Doesn't interfere too much. They make the watch. They see that it functions, and then they leave the watch to do its job. So non-interference, having made an intervention, they don't come back again. That's the whole essence of 2001 A Space Odyssey.
0: Let's go to some of the calls for you. They're lining up. Let's go to Thomas in La Jolla, California to start. Go ahead, Tom.
2: Hi, George. George, I thank you and Tom Danizer for accepting my call. Ralph, this is a very, very fascinating conversation. I appreciate your research that you're bringing to the table. I wanted to ask,

0: Okay, I want to focus on a specific area of planet Earth, which is the Himalayas, okay, between India and China. And there's a lot of glacier in the Himalayas. And so I'm curious, I'm trying to visualize this, and maybe you could help me out on this. Did the ice sheet, the ice shelf, come down from the Arctic over Siberia, the Gobi, Tibet, and then the Himalayas, and then the glaciers that are left are like, now that the ice sheet has melted, it hasn't melted in the Himalayas. And so I was wondering if you could talk about that. And
1: Yes.
0: Yeah.
1: So the Himalaya ice sheet is merely because it's so high and so cold there that it forms its own separate ice sheet. So it's completely separate to the northern ice sheets. There was a Himalayan ice sheet which just sat on the Himalaya. And some people say there was a paper on this back in the 1960s, 1970s, is that is why we've had a cooling period for the last, 10 million years or so, maybe more, is because of the rise of the Himalaya, which forms an ice sheet right almost down to the tropics, and so has a great cooling effect on the total climate, because you've got this huge great wadge of ice stuck near the tropics, which is reflecting away all of the heat. And that may have been cooling the Earth for the last, whatever it is, 20 or so million years. And strangely enough, that connects in with the pyramids as well, because I have another book called K2 Quest of the Gods, which looks at the cartography of the pyramids. And if you take the shaft angles from the Great Pyramid, there's little, what they call air shafts within the Great Pyramid. If you take the angles of those shafts and use them as coordinates, it points to a pyramid that is in the Himalaya. It's not widely known that there is a copy of the Great Pyramid sitting up in the Himalaya. And the coordinates from the Great Pyramid point exactly at that pyramid. It's a natural pyramid, of course. It's a big mountain, but it looks exactly the same as the Great Pyramid. So it's a square-based pyramid, all white, of course, because it's covered in snow. It's aligned with the cardinal points, north, south, east, and west. And it has a causeway coming out of the bottom at 14 degrees, exactly the same as the Great Pyramid has. So it's a copy of the Great Pyramid, or rather the Great Pyramid is a copy of that mountain, sitting up in the Himalaya. So that's where my climate science and my my megalithic research all sort of coalesces into one.
2: When did you decide to look into Stonehenge?
1: That was one of the first things I did, actually, before I even started my revisionary theology. I started that back in 1996, I suppose. When there was a lot of interest at that time coming up to the millennium in the megaliths and the pyramids. And I started, of course, with Avebury and Stonehenge because they're very close to where I am.
2: We're going to take a short break here, Ralph, and we'll be back with more questions for you in just a moment on Coast to Coast AM.
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7: A firing squad. Fox News, I'm Sue Guzman. President Trump clearing the way now for a firing squad to execute former U.S. Army psychiatrist Nidal Hassan, who killed 13 people at Fort Hood, Texas in 2009. The president's actions marking the first time a president has signed off on a U.S. military execution since 1961. Hassan had claimed those killings were in retaliation for U.S. wars in the Muslim world. President Trump continuing his push to increase Republican turnout for the upcoming midterms. Visiting Deep Red, Nebraska Monday night, the president promising the farm-heavy state he'll take action to lower diesel costs.
8: I'm going to sign a historic executive order to officially waive the off-road requirement and allow anyone to purchase tax-free red dye diesel for any reason.
7: Nebraska's incumbent Republican Senator Pete Ricketts is in a tough re-election battle with independent Dan Osborne. Russian authorities have quarantined a hospital and placed scores of people under medical observation after a 28-year-old employee at a Siberian plague research center died. Fox's Christina Coleman reports.
9: She reportedly died after accidental exposure to an unknown pathogen when a test tube broke at a Siberian plague research laboratory. Her death prompted a hospital to be quarantined and nearly 200 people to undergo medical observation. The White House says all of the researchers' contacts have reportedly been identified and are being monitored for sickness, and none to date have shown symptoms of illnesses. And there are still concerns over transparency. Russian scientists have been known to develop biological weapons for use against political dissidents, and federal authorities say they continue to refine those capabilities now.
7: In battle, televangelist Jim Baker has died. Baker and first wife Tammy Faye building an empire with the PTL Club TV show. Jim Baker was 86. 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
21: I'm Action News Jax First Alert meteorologist Trevor Gibbs. A 6 on the WOKV weather meter through tonight as we still see areas of rain increase, in fact, through the day on Tuesday. A First Alert weather day in place for widespread rain. Some of it will be very heavy. That could lead to localized flooding. And the risk for some rain continues on Wednesday with gusty winds as a nor'easter begins. From the Action News Jax First Alert Weather Center, I'm meteorologist Trevor Gibbs.
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1: We're talking about ice ages. Ralph Ellis with us live in the United Kingdom. And when we come back, we'll take your calls on Coast to Coast AM. 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

0: Ancient Mysteries and the Ice Age. Ralph Ellis with us. Tom, you have a text and tweet for Ralph. What do you have?
1: Yeah, Ralph, Jamie in Alaska would like to know what's less offensive to the Earth, and by offensive, I think she means devastating, global warming or global cooling?
0: Interesting question, Ralph.
2: Yeah, well, cooling kills more than warming does. If you look at the stats, it's something like 10 times as many people die during a cold spell than they do during a warm spell. And remember, when we get warming, they call this polar amplification. The temperatures down in the tropics don't change very much. It's only the temperatures up in the high latitudes, the Arctic and so on, that change. So if we have a warm period, the tropics remain very much the same, but the amount of agricultural land and so on we get expands considerably, as now you can go up into Canada and northern Siberia and have agriculture up there as well. So warming is good. Cold is bad.
0: Even though this ice age is 5,000 years away, are we going to have remnants of it along the way that will affect us?
2: Well, the next one is about 1,000 years away, so it's actually quite close in sort of historical terms. But as I say, it's going to be a mild one, so we're not going to plunge straight back into a complete ice age. We're almost at the bottom of the orbital cycles that cause these ice ages, so it's not going to be a very cold one this time. The orbital cycles, just very quickly, that cause this are precession, which is the wobble of the Earth, obliquity, which is the leaning angle of the Earth, and eccentricity, which is how circular the orbit of the Earth around the Sun is. And if you get all of those cycles and mix them together, you end up with these changes in the amount of sunlight that's hitting the northern latitudes. And these changes have a cycle of 22,000 years. That's the cycle between, you know, warm in the north and cold in the north. So that's what causes, that's the primary function, that causes ice ages. Many of those orbital maximums don't cause an interglacial. That was always the problem. We only get an interglacial every 5 or 6 of these orbital cycles. And that's what I had to work out within my paper. And the reason is because once you get ice in the north, it's bright white, it can reflect all of the sunlight. And it doesn't matter if we have warming in the north, because all of that sunlight is reflected away back into space. And that's why we only have an interglacial every 100,000 years or so, every 5 or so of these orbital cycles. That's always been a bit of a mystery, and it is fully solved within my paper.
0: All right, let's go back to the phones. Cornelius in Louisiana to get us started. Hello there, Mr. White.
3: Hey there, George and Ralph Ellis. I love you when you have them British people come on, that accent and everything, George. And I wanted to tell you, Richard's listening and he tried to get through, boy. But you know, George, you care about us so much, and I heard what you're going to do for Richard. They stole his radio, so I'm so glad you're going to get his radio for him. He's having a tough time, so pray for Richard in Kansas City, Missouri. Now I'm going to go on with what I got to say, Mr. Ellis. In Louisiana, they're trying to force this CO2 into the ground, and we have underwater aquifers and stuff. Once it hits those aquifers, it's going to turn our water that we drink into acid. So I don't know if you've heard about this carbon sequestration. And my dad was a biologist, Cornelius Lawson White. You can look him up. Robinson Family Funeral Home. I want to thank the Coast audience for, man, they've been sending some nice comments about my dad that's been passed. He would have been 98 now. But he always believed we needed more trees and stuff, because you're right. They take in the CO2 and then produce oxygen. Of course, we give out CO2. Animals and humans give out CO2. But there's no climate change and stuff. The sun which I call it the S-U-N, is controlled by the S-O-N. And that's where we get our climate is from the sun. So I just want to know, do you think that that they're trying to just scare the public with this CO2 and climate change? Thank you, George. God bless America, and God bless you, George.
0: What do you think about that, Ralph? Or is it all about money?
2: Some good points there, actually, which need addressing because they're not addressed in the mainstream media. They're trying to sequester CO2 and pump it into the ground, which is what he was talking about. Now, I think that's a bad idea, not just because of getting into the water table. They're going to put it a long way down, so it should be away from the water table. But they've not explained how they will prevent a well blowout. As you know, with oil and gas wells, they can sometimes blow out if something goes wrong.
0: Right.
2: And the gas in this case is released. Now, if you release a lot of CO2, it will kill hundreds of thousands of people all around that well, depending on where that well is. CO2 normally mixes with the atmosphere, but if it comes out in a great rush, it hugs the ground because it's heavier than air, and it spreads out all across the land like a sort of miasma of fog spreading across the land, and it just kills everything in its path. If you want to know what it does, look up Lake Nyos disaster, which is over in Africa. This was a natural blowout of CO2, and it killed 1,000 people and all of the animals in that region. Because the CO2 spread out, it went across several villages, and it killed everybody in those villages. It just asphyxiates you. So that's the real danger, I think, with this carbon sequestration. How can they make these wells totally secure so you never have a blowout? I mean, look at the blowout they had in the Gulf of Mexico with the oil and that something Horizon oil rig that blew up. Imagine if that was a CO2 rig and it spread CO2 all out across, you know, wherever it was, Louisiana, sort of Carolinas, whatever, wherever it is. That's the main danger. With trees, people say, oh, we'll do this with trees. Buy a tree. That's offsetting your carbon. I don't agree with that really either, because trees will suck in CO2, of course, and make them into lignin, into wood. But of course, what happens at the end of the life of that tree? Well, it probably gets cut down. It gets used as timber, or it rots in the ground. But eventually all of that CO2 is released back into the atmosphere again. So at the very best, planting trees and forests is a temporary storage of CO2. It does not solve the problem if you think CO2 is a problem. I don't think CO2 is a problem because with the IPCC, they were saying anything up to RCP 8.5, they were saying anything up to 5 degrees of warming for the extra CO2. I go along with people like Dr. John Christie he's the chief climate scientist of Alabama, who says it's actually only 1 degree for a doubling of CO2. So instead of this big scare story, which you're being given every 2 minutes, it's probably actually not that much of a problem. 1 degree of warming, this is in centigrade, so 2 degrees in Fahrenheit, for a doubling of CO2 is not actually much of a problem. And so I think a lot of the information we're getting is simply a scare story.
0: Let's go to Bill, truck driving in Oregon. Hello, Billy, go ahead.
4: Hey, George. Hey, Ralph. Hey, just real quick, George, you mentioned Stanley Kubrick, and how did he know, like, what he knows? There's been a long-standing parapolitical conspiracy theory. I imagine you know about it, but don't put any stock in it, but that he worked for the CIA. And that's how he got a lot of his knowledge to make his stories and whatnot. But my question is about, because, you know, I live near the Cascades, and then there's the Sierra Nevada, in California, right? Like Mount Shasta is in California, but Mount Shasta is part of the Cascade Range, all right? So if you look at the tragedy in the Himalayas, relative to the Himalayas is a range called the Karakoram Mountain, all right? And there's the Karakoram Anomaly, where not only are the ice sheets stable, they're actually expanding, apparently. I was wondering if you had any opinion on that. And also, I wanted to ask about this pneumonic plague that may have got released from a lab in Russia. We know that that's in Siberia is a good place to study that based on rodents and everything, and the Eurasian steppe. But there is a variant of that from Madagascar called pneumonic plague. Can you hear me?
0: Yeah, but let's go with some of his thoughts, Ralph. Go ahead.
2: I'll just look at the Karakoram to start with. Whether ice sheets, glaciers, whether they expand or contract is not necessarily dependent on warming. It's on the balance between the amount of melting at the bottom and the amount of snowfall you get at the top. So if you have warming, it is quite possible that you'll get extra snowfall during the summer in what is northern India with the monsoon there. And therefore, you end up with more snow and bigger glaciers. And yes, when I was up in the Karakoram, I actually climbed up into the Karakoram, because that's where the natural pyramid is that the Great Pyramid is based upon. It's up in the Karakoram. And many of the glaciers up there were indeed actually expanding. Some were decreasing, some were expanding. So it depends on the difference between the amount of snowfall and the amount of melting at the bottom. That's what controls glaciers. But do remember, when they say glaciers are retreating, well, they've been retreating ever since the Little Ice Age in the early 18th century, 17th century. Of course, if you're comparing, because most of our data comes from the last, you know, call it 200, 250 years. If you're comparing to 250 years ago, you're comparing with the Little Ice Age. And so, of course, you will note that glaciers are retreating, because the Little Ice Age was quite cold, of course.
0: Do other planets, Ralph, have ice ages like Mars?
2: Yeah, they all have climatic cycles. It depends on the obliquity of the planet and the precession of it. So the wobble of the planet and the leaning angle of the planet, that's what causes the changes in this climate. And it just so happens we have a fairly large leaning angle. It's about 23 degrees at present, maximum 24, minimum of about 22. It changes by about 3 degrees, the leaning angle of the Earth. That's what causes these changes in the climate over thousands of years. And I think Mars is fairly similar. Venus is not. It has a completely different, it has a very dense CO2 atmosphere and doesn't really have the climatic changes that we have. We're fairly lucky in a way in that the moon revolves around the Earth, and that stabilizes the Earth so that the leaning angle, the obliquity angle of the Earth, doesn't get too excessive. So the moon has a great stabilization effect on the orbit of the Earth, which is handy. Of course, if you're dependent on the sun for your climate, which we are, all warmth comes from the sun initially, then the orbit of the planet will make a great deal of difference to the climate of the era.
0: Mayat's with us in New York. Go ahead, Mayat.
5: Yes, thank you so much, George.
0: Sure.
5: And first I want to send condolences to Ruth. She has sometimes spoken very highly of her niece, and her niece was very interesting of her character and understanding of the shamanic path and understanding. There's a homeopathy remedy, you know, the little tissue salts that helps with grief. When I last tried to talk with Ruth, it reminded me of my first day in summer camp 1 year, and a hornet's nest at the front, which the counselors got some professionals to move it because you don't want to disturb them. But at any way, two questions. First of all, Tommy is a genius, has caliber a genius, because I couldn't remember his name. George, you probably do. But the late Robert Felix, who I believe went back to the Artville days, used to be a regular guest, and I hope he's not late. I don't know that he's not.
0: He's gone. He's dead.
5: Okay. But he had a book that was very interesting. It was called
0: Not by Fire, But by Ice.
5: Exactly. And he said, you know, about these end time prophecies of fire next time, but he said it's a coming ice age. So, Ralph, I'd like to know your thoughts about that. And the second question is, when they go to Antarctica and where there are big glaciers and they drill down and bring up a core, how is it, give us a layperson sense of how they're able to tell how far the ice goes back and other findings. And I'll listen over the air if you have my two questions.
2: Yeah, down in Antarctica, they've had various drilling operations. The Russians started this a long time ago with their ice cores. The most recent one is the EPICA, which is the European ice core drilling. And they found a very deep part of the ice. You've got to find the deepest you can. And they drill down it, take out the cores of the ice. And it's still in layers. It was laid down in layers. And it remains in squashed, very thin layers within the ice core. And so you can count, basically, the ice layers going back thousands of years, hundreds of thousands of years. And while you're doing that counting, going through the layers in the ice core, you can measure each layer for its temperature. They do that with differential isotopes of oxygen, and that will give you an idea of the temperature. They can measure CO2, they can measure dust, they can measure all sorts of things as they go back. And those records are pretty secure. That's good data. You know, it's not disputed, any of that data. It's good data. And it's backed up by the lowest plateau in China, which is an area of dust, the very dust I was talking about, and it laid itself down across China.
0: That is an amazing story, Ralph. We're going to come back and wrap things up with you in just a moment on Coast to Coast AM.
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2: Fox News, I'm Ted Linder. With less than a month to go now till the midterms, President Trump urging Americans to vote Republican at a rally in Grand Island, Nebraska.
3: I've met all my promises. All my promises. If Republicans win the House of Representatives and the Senate, I am going to give all adult citizens in the United States of America $5,000.
2: The president travels to Baltimore later today to tout defense manufacturing. And concerns continue to grow in Russia after a lab technician dies. Fox's Jillian Turner.
4: A lab worker involved in an accident at a Siberian plague research institute has died from a mysterious illness. Health officials believe the 28-year-old Russian woman was exposed to pneumonic plague.
2: And the Chicago White Sox take a 2-0 lead in their division series against the Guardians, winning 4-3 on Monday. The Rays went up on the Yankees 2-0, winning 5-2. 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
11: I'm Action News Jack's First Alert meteorologist Trevor Gibbs. A 6 on the WOKV weather meter through tonight as we still see areas of rain increase, in fact, through the day on Tuesday. A First Alert weather day in place for widespread rain. Some of it will be very heavy. That could lead to localized flooding. And the risk for some rain continues on Wednesday with gusty winds as a nor'easter begins. From the Action News Jack's First Alert Weather Center, I'm meteorologist Trevor Gibbs.
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1: 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And then Yvonne Smith joins us to talk about alien abductions on Coast to Coast. Beyond Belief, that's our television show. 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

0: And welcome back, George Norrie, along with Ralph Ellis, as we are talking about the incredible things that are happening on this planet. Ralph, if you had to pick one aspect that's happening on planet Earth that could hurt mankind, what would that be?
1: How controversial do you want me to be?
0: As much as you want.
1: Okay, the rise of Islam. Islam is not a religion. It's a protection racket, the same as Al Capone's. You have to submit to Islam. You must never criticize Islam. You must pay the jizya tax, which is the protection money tax. That's what it calls it in the Quran. And if you don't, they send the boys around, just like they did to Charlie Hebdo with AK-47s, and they put you to death. Islam is a protection racket, always has been since the 7th century, so that's 1400 years ago. That's how it's conquered so many lands. Remember, Islam came out of Arabia, and it conquered all of the Christian Byzantine Empire. So all of North Africa, all of Anatolia, you know, Turkey, all of Syria and the Near East, all of that was Christian at the time, Christian and Judaic. And Islam conquered the whole lot within about 70 years.
0: What's your take on the Iranian war right now?
1: The Iranian war is necessary. Remember, Trump said he was going to do this 47 years ago. This is nothing new. Ever since the Iranian embassy siege, of course. And Iran has been sponsoring terrorism ever since. I don't know if you've looked at the tracker on this, but since 2001, there have been 50,000 deadly Islamic attacks, terror attacks, since 2001. It is the biggest threat to civilization that there is at present. So Iran had to be denuclearized. Trump understood that. So lots of people did. Some people don't for some reason, because they are pledged to use a nuke as soon as they get one. So they are eschatologists. Eschatology is a belief in the end times. And to create the end times, you must have a nuclear war. So a lot of the Shia in Iran, they wanted a nuclear war, because only then would the Mahdi, who was the 12th Imam, only then can he come out of his well. He's been hiding in this well for more than 1,000 years. I mean, it all sounds a bit odd, this, but yeah, this priest has been sitting down a well for over 1,000 years in northern Iran, and he cannot come out of his well until they have a nuclear war with Israel and destroy Israel in some huge, great Armageddon.
0: Let's hope he waits for a long time. Let's take some plan.
1: Yeah, but this is the problem. They want to use the nuke straight away, so there is no defense against Iraq.
0: Maybe we should have been more aggressive, huh?
1: Well, it had to be done. If you look at past presidents, every past president has said that Iran needs to be dealt with, but has never done anything about it. And finally, we've got to a position where something has been done about it. They had to be denuclearized. It was just
0: that was a necessity, no doubt. Let's go to Aaron in California. Yes. Go ahead, Aaron. Yes.
2: Hey, George. Thanks so much, Tommy and George and Ralph Ellis. I'm so excited to be able to talk to you about this subject, which is so dear to my heart. My question is, what do you think about the AMOC shutting down, the Atlantic Meridional Overturning Circulation? And I looked it up, when was the last time, and it was 12,000 years ago. And that was what Art Bell and Whitley Strieber wrote about the day after tomorrow. It became the day after tomorrow in the movie, but it was the coming global superstorm. So my question is, do you think that the salinity and everything, as far as the fresh water and the density and everything, is how does that relate to the ice age, because Europe will freeze if the current is shutting down, as according to even today, that is what's going on.
1: Yeah, I don't believe the AMOC will actually reduce. The AMOC is the Gulf Stream that runs up to northwestern Europe, bringing warmth to northwestern Europe. I don't believe it's going to shut down. The reasons why I don't think it will is because during the Holocene maximum, which is only 8,000 years ago, the temperatures in the north were up to 5-6 degrees centigrade warmer than they are now. What's that? It's about 10 degrees Fahrenheit warmer than they are now. It was much warmer than now during the Holocene maximum just 8,000 years ago. And the AMOC did not shut down at that point. Now, if it can survive 10 degrees Fahrenheit, it's going to survive what we have now. Remember that the climate, this is the other thing they tend to say, is, oh, it's warming and it'll be the end of the biosphere. Everything will die. You've heard the chants by, you know, Greta the Gremlin. No, that's not true. 8,000 years ago, it was much warmer than it is now, and the Sahara Desert turned green and fertile. There was rivers and lakes and hippopotamuses and God knows what running across what is now the Sahara Desert. So warming does not necessarily mean that the biosphere is going to be in trouble or end. It's not going to signify the, you know, the end of life on Earth. It was much warmer during the Holocene maximum 8,000.

0: CO2 is good. Low CO2 is bad.
1: And we didn't have factories pumping it out either.
0: No, no. Well, there's lots of places where CO2 can come from. And of course, one of the places it can come from is volcanic activity. If you get volcanoes that are chewing up the old tectonic plates, all of the CO2 that's stored in that tectonic plate can now come back out again with the volcano. So that's one area that you can get extra CO2. CO2 is a greenhouse gas, but the trouble is its effectiveness has died off. So the effectiveness of CO2 up until the pre-industrial era, so up until 300 parts per million, was about 30 degrees centigrade. It was quite a lot. That's what, about 60 degrees Fahrenheit. But from 300 to 400 parts per million, the effectiveness is only about 2 or 3 degrees Fahrenheit. So the effectiveness of CO2 has dropped off considerably. It's inversely logarithmic, basically, in mathematical terms. So the effects of CO2 now, going into the future, are very slight. They're not the same as it was, you know, back in the day when we went from 0 parts per million effectively sort of up to 300 parts per million. That had a great effect on temperature, but from now on, CO2 is not the major major feedback agent. There are many people who think the major feedback agent now is albedo. That's the albedo of the Earth. That's the brightness of the Earth, the reflectivity of the Earth. And that's caused by clouds. Obviously, they're bright white and nice and reflective. And ice sheets, which again are nice and bright white and reflective. And that is one of the biggest feedback agents that affect the climate, not necessarily CO2.
1: Let's go to Steve in Indiana, east of the Rockies. Hi, Stephen.
2: Yeah, you guys were talking about Kubrick earlier. You need to do a show on him. Get a guest on that can talk about him. But, Ralph, how dare you to talk about Greta like that? The more you talk, the more I love you, man. You have to definitely get back on this show again for a longer segment. I mean, you're great. But my question is, how does the greedy mafia treat you back in Britain, you know, with your controversial thoughts?
0: Yeah, it's a problem. Basically, people get cancelled. You look at people like Peter Ridd over in Australia, and he got dismissed from, he was a professor at the James Cook University. He got dismissed because he was saying things that they didn't like about the Great Barrier Reef, like that the Great Barrier Reef is not under threat. So he got the sack and started court action and whatever. And in the meantime, of course, the Great Barrier Reef has recovered and is at its highest ever levels at present. So he was perfectly right. He was correct, but he's still sacked. They didn't give him his job back. They didn't apologize. So this is the problem. They will actually cancel you. We had a very famous botanist, David Bellamy in Britain, used to be on the BBC all the time. He was the nation's favorite. And then he said that he didn't believe in global warming and he thought that wind turbines were not very good. And bam, he just disappeared.
1: They got to him.
0: Yeah, complete cancellation. So that's the problem. If you are in academia, your job is under threat if you go against the consensus on global warming. Same happened to Judith Curry. She was kicked out. Bell, what was his Christian name? Paul Bell? I forget. But there's been several scientists who have been kicked out of academia because they disagreed with global warming. It's a very tough and strong mafia. you know, this climate.

0: scam. And they will cancel you. And that's why there is a consensus. There is a consensus because nobody dares go against the consensus, basically.
1: Let's go to Mike in Fairbanks, Alaska. Hello, Michael. Go ahead.
2: Oh, hello, Mr. Norrie and Mr. Ellis. Good morning to you guys, and happy birthday to, quote, the United States. Hey, George, I got a question for you. Do you know Steve Summers?
1: Do I know him? No, I do not.
2: Oh, it's the Steve Summers show. It's overnightdrive.com. It's a truck driver show. It's 5 hours on every night, and they always talk about you, but I just wanted to say hi to them. They got a great crew, and they really like you, George.
1: All right, thank you.
2: Okay, hey, being a prospector and a gold miner, I'm going to get rid of a secret here, Mr. Ellis. Cirque glaciers, you probably know, are like bank deposits of minerals and woolly mammoth tusks. I know a man who has a claim in one, inside one, and it's full of, he doesn't even go for the gold. He goes for the woolly mammoth tusks. There's so many of them down towards bedrock. But I think glaciers are fantastic. They destroy and they create. They destroy by wiping out gold veins and topographic areas. And when they're miles thick, their waterfalls just destroy the land. Not destroy it, but carve out the weak spots like creeks, faults, and everything. Those are your creeks. And also, the erratics, like I think Noah's Ark's drogue stones. Do you guys know what drogue stones are?
1: Yes.
2: I think they were erratics, Mr. Ellis, and, that's what Noah used, on that. And, the glaciers, a miner told me if you have blue clay on your claim, it has not been wiped out by a glacier. You still have your minerals there.
1: All right, we only got a minute left, Michael and Ralph, so I want to get your take. Where do people get your books, Ralph?
0: Yeah, mostly from Amazon. So I've got 14 books. The books we've been discussing at present on the pyramids and so on is Thoth, Architect of the Universe, and K2, Quest of the Gods. The rest of the books are mostly on revisionary theology. The seminal book, I suppose, is Jesus, the King of Edessa. And then one we've not talked about, perhaps we should talk about this in the future, is my take on Arthurian legend, which I say came back from the East with the Knights Templar, and that is called the Grail Cipher. That's an interesting take. It's a new study on Arthurian legend, so that's a good one.
1: And your website, so, yeah, we've got linked up at coasttocoastam.com. Ralph Ellis is his name. He's also got a book called Shards of Illumination 2, Breaking Through More Disinformation. Fascinating subject as well, and we'll get him back again to talk about some other of his future works. For Dan Galante, Tom Danheiser, Sue Trikas, Lex Lonehood, Sean Ladasur, Alec Fernandez, Tim Banal, Mary Berry, George Knapp, and Richard Serrett, I'm George Norrie, somewhere out there on Coast to Coast AM. We'll see you on our next edition. Until then, be safe, everyone.

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10: Good morning, Jacksonville. It is 5 o'clock. I'm Benjamin Fritkus. WOKV is working to update the circumstances surrounding a deadly shooting in Arlington. Witnesses reported hearing as many as 4 shots yesterday in Burt Road.
11: I'm concerned about the safety that's going on around here. And I'm just hoping that something be done about it.
10: JSO says the shooting is believed to have been an isolated incident that poses no additional danger to the public. Days before the first meeting of a special committee investigating JTA,
12: we need to find out what got us to this place.
10: Mayor Donna Deegan tells WOKV News she hopes to leave politics out of the process and figure out why the agency is staring at a $38 million deficit.
12: I do think this board has got to embrace a little bit of additional oversight in terms of what is happening.
10: Listen for the full conversation about JTA, including her level of faith in projects like the Navi Shuttle and Skyway, this morning at 8 on Jacksonville's Morning News. An event with the Baker County Sheriff's Office is canceled.
13: The Sheriff's Office says its National Night Out event at the McClenny Duck Pond is canceled due to the rainy weather. In a post on social media, the department says, quote, with the forecast calling for 100% chance of rain Tuesday continuing into the evening hours, the safety of our families, community partners, and staff remains our priority. Yesterday, the rain caused Shoals Park to close due to flooding. Chase Bunker, 104.5 WOKV.
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14: This includes people in their regulatory research and zoning tracking team, plus civic engagement and outreach and water monitoring and field testing. The group says they're also looking for high school and college students who would get real-world experience or be able to use it to build a college research project.
10: Action News Jax's Ben Becker says the organization has a small core group of volunteers performing regulatory research, field testing, community outreach, and policy tracking. WOKV News time is 5:02.
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16: I'm Action News Jax First Alert meteorologist Trevor Gibbs, a 5 on the WOKV weather meter for your Tuesday. Today is a First Alert weather day. as we're tracking another soggy day with rounds of rain, some of which will be very heavy and could lead to localized flooding if it occurs over some of the same areas. Temperatures starting off in the 70s and will finish in the 70s. So temps won't move much thanks to the clouds and showers. And we'll continue with a few showers tonight. It'll turn breezy as well, especially along the coast and along the St. John's River as a nor'easter gets underway. Temperatures will be near 70 by early Wednesday morning, and Wednesday will be windy with occasional showers. We'll have some wind gusts above 30 miles per hour, rough seas and surf, higher tides as well later this week. So some coastal flooding with periodic showers and some heavy rain through the rest of the week. From the Action News Jax First Alert Weather Center, I'm meteorologist Trevor Gibbs.
17: First Alert Traffic from the Strata Air Conditioning and Heating Traffic Center.
18: No delays to report as you make your way into the downtown corridor this morning. Looking good along the Beltway, the interstates, and across the bridges. From the WOKV Traffic Center, I'm Scott Young.
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10: 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I'm Benjamin Fridkiss. Anthropic, OpenAI, and Meta, among tech companies testifying at a hearing by the New York City Council on the dangers of AI. Eben Brown joins Jacksonville's Morning News in depth with Christine Bellino.
20: So the New York City Council is a pretty big city council as far as city councils go. There's 51 members. It essentially looks like a, you know, almost like a state legislature. It's a pretty big, you know, a legislative body. And they have asked a number of the big AI companies to come answer some questions. They have, you know, concerns about safety. They have concerns about how well AI is governed. Of course, city governments are just one of the types of governments that is adopting AI, and they have a real, you know, public interest here, I think. Of all the invites that went out, only one company willingly agreed, and that was Meta. The others are appearing under subpoena, whereas X, the Elon Musk company, is we don't think they're showing up, even though they've been subpoenaed. So we don't know how that'll go down. But you can imagine this would resemble something like a congressional committee hearing where people are sworn in and they're asked to give testimony and then answer questions under oath.
21: Eben, what are we looking for with this? Is there any thought that what happens in New York City could shape what happens with how other city councils throughout the nation deal with artificial intelligence?
20: I certainly think that there could be. You also have to remember this. New York City is our largest city in this country, most populous city, I believe. And it has some very specific things within its borders, and like, for instance, Wall Street. So New York City does have some, you know, government slash public interest in making sure that the things that affect Wall Street are safe. While it may not have the, you know, financial regulatory powers of, let's say, the SEC at the federal government, it still does physically happen in New York. And so they, you know, they have some ability to put some pressure here if they want to get some answers. Of course, they also have the strength of New York State behind them. New York City kind of wags that dog, you know, because of its size and its, its population. And so what New York City wants, New York State will probably help deliver if in fact New York City wants something.
21: And you are absolutely 100% correct. New York City is the most populous city in the United States, more than 8 million residents. And Jacksonville, Florida, is the largest city by land area in the contiguous United States. So true. 874 square miles here in Jacksonville.
10: 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Tournament director Adam Renfro joined Jacksonville's Morning News with Rich Jones for more.
22: So we had 5 amazing years at Tim Aquana. They were great partners. And when that 5-year agreement came to a close, we looked for a new facility that would provide certain enhancements to the tournament, and being a resort property here at Hamming Beach Resort, it offers a lot to our players, our fans, and our sponsors. And so it was immediately one that caught our attention. And I tell you what, it's quite the setting right here on the ocean.
23: What things will be different other than the venue backdrop from the St. John's River to the Atlantic Ocean? You can't compare the two, but what else will look different, feel different, and behave differently this week?
22: Well, a lot of the things that we were successful at Tim Aquana, we brought down to Hamming Beach. So I think fans will see a lot of similarities. I think the one major change is we're able to host our concert on site for the very first time. So we're excited to welcome Billy Currington this Friday to play right here adjacent to the 18th hole right in our fan village. So That's the biggest change, but I think all of the favorites from Tim Aquana we've been able to replicate down here in Palm Coast.
23: You mentioned in the advertisements of this event, it's called Building Community on the Course for Charity. So there's three big C's there. Obviously, the golf's a big part of it, but the community and the charity are vital to the mission. Why is that so important, and really how much impact then into the community? And I guess the bigger question for the Jacksonville community is, does Flagler County and Palm Coast become the ultimate beneficiary?
22: That's a great question, Rich. And we've been very thoughtful about that approach. Us moving our event to Palm Coast is really just an exciting opportunity for us to expand the footprint of the Jim and Tabitha Furyk Foundation. We'll still support all of our charitable partners in the Duval County area, but we're incorporating some new charitable organizations in Flagler County into our our large family, if you will. So we're excited to continue to support all the ones that we've worked with for years in Jacksonville, and we'll have some new ones joining us from Flagler County. So, charity drives everything that we do, and when we can have a greater impact in a new community, that's very exciting for us.
23: This afternoon is the Monday Pro-Am, and then Thursday is the Pro-Am presented by Nemours Children's Health, live on the lawn presented by Nemours Children's Health. What have you seen in terms of early ticket sales ahead of this week's event, and how might that compare to your previous last few years here in Jacksonville?
22: We're tracking slightly ahead of where we were in 2025 from a ticket sales perspective. We're anticipating, of course, Rich, we're going to have amazing weather on Friday. And so we're expecting somewhere between 6,000 to 8,000 people to attend the golf tournament and to attend the Billy Currington concert. So we've been pleased with the response from the community here and certainly those who are coming from Jacksonville to continue to support the tournament.
23: Are you going to be drawing from Daytona and Orlando area? Are you seeing some of that with where people are buying their tickets from?
22: We are. We've actually launched some really successful partnerships with some organizations in Daytona. So they'll come just a bit north. We're not too far. And certainly some loyal partners from Jacksonville will come and join us. Orlando, kind of in the northeast corner of Orlando, is going to be representing the tournament as well. So, we've actually, broadened our footprint a little bit. So that's been a nice surprise.
23: So tickets, obviously, for the tournament, which opens on Friday, and then Saturday and Sunday are available. Do you have to buy your way into the venue and see the golf in order to see the Billy Currington concert on Friday?
22: The concert ticket on Friday is the golf tournament ticket as well. So they're one and the same. We would encourage fans to come when our gates open at 10:30 on Friday. Enjoy golf, and then as soon as golf wraps up, Billy Currington's going to perform. Billy Currington's set to go on at 7 p.m., but you can come for golf, you can come for concert, or you can come for both.
23: Again, because it's a new destination and a new venue, do you think the traffic may be a little bit easier for folks coming in? Are you running fewer shuttles as a result of not having to go through the Tim Aquana Country Club community?
22: It's a bit different. I think we're well positioned to have an easy flow into the property. We've partnered with Daytona State College, which is just a few minutes up the road. We're parking fans there and putting them on a free shuttle. We'll bring them right by our 18th hole. So I think logistically, we're probably a bit easier than it was at Tim Aquana, but again, the same very dedicated team running that operation, and they do a great job.
23: And the most important part, obviously, for the organizers of the event, the actual golf, big names that are back again. Who are you going to be watching for, and who might be some of those groups and pairings that we'll want to look for over the weekend?
22: We have a lot of guys that fans have seen in the past, and Ernie Els and Davis Love III. Stuart Sink. I think what's exciting this year is Zach Johnson will be playing for the first time, as well as Henrik Stenson. So we have a really strong field. In fact, it may be one of the strongest on PGA Tour champions this season. So a great opportunity for fans to come and see some of their favorites right here on the Ocean Course.
23: Zach Johnson and Henrik Stenson, really? Is time flying that fast, Adam? My gosh.
22: I can't believe Zach is 50. It's unreal. And he's had quite the season on PGA Tour Champions. So he's coming in as one of the favorites to win.
23: All right. We will certainly see. The tournament is up and running today at Hammock Beach Golf Resort and Spa. There's a series of events happening each day this week, with Thursday the Pro-Am and then the tournament getting underway on Friday. Billy Currington's concert on Friday night. Tickets and much, much more at ConstellationFurykandFriends.com. 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Adam, good to hear from you again. Best of luck this week, and most important, great work in the community.
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16: I'm Action News Jack's First Alert meteorologist Trevor Gibbs, a 5 on the WOKV weather meter for your Tuesday. Today is a First Alert weather day, expecting another soggy one with periodic showers and some heavy rain both this morning and into the afternoon and even lasting into parts of tonight as well. And wherever we do see that heavy rain, we could be looking at localized flooding. Otherwise, temperatures will be pretty steady through the course of the day today in the 70s. Wind will start to pick up later today into tonight. It'll be breezy for your Wednesday with more showers. Some of the rain could be heavy at times. From the Action News Jack's First Alert Weather Center, I'm meteorologist Trevor Gibbs.
19: First Alert traffic from the Strata Air Conditioning and Heating Traffic Center.
18: No delays to report as you make your way into the downtown corridor this morning. Looking good along the Beltway, the interstates, and across the bridges. From the WOKV Traffic Center, I'm Scott Young.
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10: 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I'm Benjamin Fritkus. Flooding in Green Cove Springs temporarily shut down roads throughout the evening due to an inundated stormwater system. Action News Jax's Madison Foglia reports.
0: The heavy rainfall did place some significant stress on our stormwater system in some areas, and that's the reason that we're experiencing some flooding.
1: Our First Alert weather team says the city got around 6 inches of rain today within 3 to 4 hours. The city of Green Cove Springs released a statement to Action News Jax that says, in part, quote, the heavy rainfall has inundated portions of the city's stormwater system, and some homes may be experiencing flooding. The statement also describes some road closures that have since been lifted. Heather Fincher is the public information officer with the city of Green Cove Springs. I asked her if the city is ready to handle the rain we are expecting the rest of the week.
0: We've got emergency protocols in place, but we have hurricanes, so our systems can definitely sustain it, but I think it's just, it was a lot of water dumped at once.
1: But is the stormwater drainage system ready? Green Cove Springs Public Works Director sent us a statement that reads, in part, quote, today's rainfall was comparable to what can be experienced during a tropical weather event, with a significant amount of water falling in a relatively short period. That does not, by itself, indicate a failure of the stormwater system.
5: Right now, the city is urging people to use caution if you're heading out the roads, and of course, avoid standing water. And if you see those barricaded roadways, don't cross them. They are barricaded for a reason.
10: School districts get a new warning to find and pull inappropriate books before parents have to or risk losing state money. Taylor Stewart with more.
6: What the state is not settling is the debate between where inappropriate ends and educational begins. But what this memo does make clear is who is required to draw the line.
7: This new memo from Florida's Department of Education directs school boards to vet every book in every classroom, in every school library, however it got there. Even if no parent has complained, the standard it leans on, quote, harmful to minors, not the broader language in the state's 2023 law, parts of which a federal judge struck down and are now tied up on appeal. And the state is spelling out what happens to districts that don't fall in line. The commissioner writes he will use his authority to the fullest extent and that the state can withhold state funds, grant money, and lottery dollars.
8: The fact that children are not being given the trust and the choice to read material.
7: A new report out today from PEN America, a free speech group that opposes book bans, counts nearly 12,000 book bans in public schools last year, the most since it started tracking in 2021. The vast majority came from two states, Texas and Florida. We reached out to Clay, Nassau, and Duval County schools. In a statement, Clay County District school leaders say it operates in compliance with all Florida statutes and federal laws and remains committed to making sure all learning materials are age appropriate. Nassau and Duval have not responded. We asked if the state is placing its focus in the wrong place.
9: They should be focused on educating kids, making sure those who are doing the education have a living wage. They should fund schools properly. That's where their focus should be, and not on banning books.
7: Over 600 books were pulled from shelves in schools across Florida, according to Florida's Department of Education. And with this memo, that list could grow.
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5: I'm Action News Jack's First Alert meteorologist Trevor Gibbs, a 5 on the WOKV weather meter for your Tuesday. Today is a First Alert weather day, expecting another soggy one with periodic showers and some heavy rain both this morning and into the afternoon, and even lasting into parts of tonight as well. And wherever we do see that heavy rain, we could be looking at localized flooding. Otherwise, temperatures will be pretty steady through the course of the day today in the 70s. Wind will start to pick up later today into tonight. It'll be breezy for your Wednesday with more showers. Some of the rain could be heavy at times. From the Action News Jack's First Alert Weather Center, I'm meteorologist Trevor Gibbs.
4: First Alert traffic from the Strata Air Conditioning and Heating Traffic Center.
6: No delays to report as you make your way into the downtown corridor this morning. Looking good along the Beltway, the interstates, and across the bridges. From the WOKV Traffic Center, I'm Scott Young.
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7: 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I'm Benjamin Fritkus. The opening bell is brought to you by Guarding Your Nest Egg with Mike Lester. 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The opening bell rings this morning after stocks closed higher Monday to start off the trading week. The rise was led by a rally in tech shares as the NASDAQ hit a new record despite rising treasury yields. At the closing bell, the Dow Jones Industrial Average gained 90 points to 51,267. The S&P 500 rose 51 points to 77,73. The NASDAQ climbed 286 points to 27,477. Hopefully you filled your gas tank yesterday as gas prices jumped up 8 cents to $4.14 per gallon across Florida. Diesel is up 9 cents to $5.90. Northeast Florida is not suffering from shockingly high averages as Nassau, St. John's, and Baker County are averaging at $4.18 per gallon. Clay County is the lowest around at $4.12. Taking a look at Gas Buddy for you around Jacksonville, Speedway on Atlantic Boulevard is at $4.19. The Exxon on Beach Boulevard is at $3.93. And the Shell on Atlantic Boulevard is at $3.99. I'm Benjamin Fritkus.
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12: The digital feature gives residents immediate answers on disposal guidelines for household items while providing access to personalized collection schedules. The tool supports 904 Lean, Jacksonville's continuous improvement program aimed at eliminating unnecessary steps and rework in municipal services. City officials say accurate waste sorting prevents contaminated recycling loads from being rejected, which keeps processing costs down. Parker Testa, 104.5 WOKV.
7: Tennessee's top Republicans are exploring alternative execution methods after the failed execution of Krista Pike.
13: She was convicted of killing Orange Park native Colleen Slemmer in 1995. They were Job Corps students. Senator Marsha Blackburn says the state needs to reevaluate its execution procedures. She emphasized the need to find a successful method, whether lethal injection or electric chair. Tennessee's execution procedures gained national attention last week when Pike survived a lethal injection attempt. Governor Bill Lee halted the remaining execution scheduled for this year and ordered an independent investigation into the state's capital punishment system. I'm Will Taylor, 104.5 WOKV.
7: And New York becomes the first state to declare an emergency over a measles outbreak, Lisa Lucero reports.
14: New York has reported over 100 cases of measles since October 3rd, including 92 since July in 18 rural counties that are under-immunized. The order from Democratic Governor Kathy Hochul allows registered nurses to order tests for suspected measles and pharmacists to vaccinate children as young as 2. The order also requires all MMR vaccinations to be reported to state or New York City immunization registries within 72 hours and waives adults' consent for such reporting.
7: More than 1,000 measles cases have been reported in neighboring Pennsylvania. WOKV News time is 5:32.
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5: I'm Action News Jack's First Alert meteorologist Trevor Gibbs, a 5 on the WOKV weather meter for your Tuesday. Today is a First Alert weather day as we're tracking another soggy day with rounds of rain, some of which will be very heavy and could lead to localized flooding if it occurs over some of the same areas. Temperatures starting off in the 70s and will finish in the 70s, so temps won't move much thanks to the clouds and showers, and we'll continue with a few showers tonight. It'll turn breezy as well, especially along the coast and along the St. John's River as a nor'easter gets underway. Temperatures will be near 70 by early Wednesday morning, and Wednesday will be windy with occasional showers. We'll have some wind gusts above 30 miles per hour, rough seas and surf, higher tides as well later this week, so some coastal flooding with periodic showers and some heavy rain through the rest of the week. From the Action News Jack's First Alert Weather Center, I'm meteorologist Trevor Gibbs.
4: First Alert traffic from the Strata Air Conditioning and Heating Traffic Center.
6: Got a crash on the East Beltway northbound at the ramp from Southside Boulevard, and the on-ramp left lane is blocked. From the Traffic Center, I'm Scott Young.
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7: 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I'm Benjamin Fridkiss. Anthropic, OpenAI, and Meta, among tech companies testifying at a hearing by the New York City Council on the dangers of AI. Eben Brown joins Jacksonville's Morning News in depth with Christine Bellino.
15: So the New York City Council is a pretty big city council as far as city councils go. There's 51 members. It essentially looks like a, you know, almost like a state legislature. It's a pretty big, you know, a legislative body. And they have asked a number of the big AI companies to come answer some questions. They have, you know, concerns about safety. They have concerns about how well AI is governed. Of course, city governments are just one of the types of governments that is adopting AI, and they have a real, you know, public interest here, I think. Of all the invites that went out, only one company willingly agreed, and that was Meta. The others are appearing under subpoena, whereas X, the Elon Musk company, is we don't think they're showing up, even though they've been subpoenaed. So we don't know how that'll go down. But you can imagine this would resemble something like a congressional committee hearing where people are sworn in and they're asked to give testimony and then answer questions under oath.
16: Eben, what are we looking for with this? Is there any thought that what happens in New York City could shape what happens with how other city councils throughout the nation deal with artificial intelligence?
15: I certainly think that there could be. You also have to remember this. New York City is our largest city in this country, most populous city, I believe. And it has some very specific things within its borders, and like, for instance, Wall Street. So New York City does have some, you know, government slash public interest in making sure that the things that affect Wall Street are safe. And while it may not have the, you know, financial regulatory powers of, let's say, the SEC at the federal government, it still does physically happen in New York. And so they have some ability to put some pressure here if they want to get some answers. Of course, they also have the strength of New York State behind them. New York City kind of wags that dog, because of its size and its population. And so what New York City wants, New York State will probably help deliver if in fact New York City wants something.
16: And you are absolutely 100% correct. New York City is the most populous city in the United States, more than 8 million residents. And Jacksonville, Florida, is the largest city by land area in the contiguous United States. So true. 874 square miles here in Jacksonville.
7: 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Tournament director Adam Renfro joined Jacksonville's Morning News with Rich Jones for more.
17: So we had 5 amazing years at Tim Aquana. They were great partners. And when that 5-year agreement came to a close, we looked for a new facility that would provide certain enhancements to the tournament, and being a resort property here at Hamming Beach Resort, it offers a lot to our players, our fans, and our sponsors. And so it was immediately one that caught our attention. And I tell you what, it's quite the setting right here on the ocean.
18: What things will be different other than the venue backdrop from the St. John's River to the Atlantic Ocean? You can't compare the two, but what else will look different, feel different, and behave differently this week?
17: Well, a lot of the things that we were successful at Tim Aquana, we brought down to Hamming Beach. So I think fans will see a lot of similarities. I think the one major change is we're able to host our concert on site for the very first time. So we're excited to welcome Billy Currington this Friday to play right here adjacent to the 18th hole right in our fan village. So that's the biggest change, but I think all of the favorites from Tim Aquana we've been able to replicate down here in Palm Coast.
18: You mentioned in the advertisements of this event, it's called Building Community on the Course for Charity. So there's 3 big C's there. Obviously, the golf's a big part of it, but the community and the charity are vital to the mission. Why is that so important, and really how much impact then into the community? And I guess the bigger question for the Jacksonville community is, does Flagler County and Palm Coast become the ultimate beneficiary?
17: That's a great question, Rich. And we've been very thoughtful about that approach. Us moving our event to Palm Coast is really just an exciting opportunity for us to expand the footprint of the Jim and Tabitha Furyk Foundation. We'll still support all of our charitable partners in the Duval County area, but we're incorporating some new charitable organizations in Flagler County into our large family, if you will. So we're excited to continue to support all the ones that we've worked with for years in Jacksonville, and we'll have some new ones joining us from Flagler County. So, charity drives everything that we do, and when we can have a greater impact in a new community, that's very exciting for us.
18: This afternoon is the Monday Pro-Am, and then Thursday is the Pro-Am presented by Nemours Children's Health, live on the lawn presented by Nemours Children's Health. What have you seen in terms of early ticket sales ahead of this week's event, and how might that compare to your previous last few years here in Jacksonville?
17: We're tracking slightly ahead of where we were in 2025 from a ticket sales perspective. We're anticipating, of course, Rich, we're going to have amazing weather on Friday, and so we're expecting somewhere between 6,000 to 8,000 people to attend the golf tournament and to attend the Billy Currington concert. So we've been pleased with the response from the community here and certainly those who are coming from Jacksonville to continue to support the tournament.
18: Are you going to be drawing from Daytona and Orlando area? Are you seeing some of that with where people are buying their tickets from?
17: We are. We've actually launched some really successful partnerships with some organizations in Daytona. So they'll come just a bit north. We're not too far. And certainly some loyal partners from Jacksonville will come and join us. Orlando, kind of in the northeast corner of Orlando, is going to be represented at the tournament as well. So, you know, we've actually, you know, broadened our footprint a little bit. So that's been a nice surprise.
18: So tickets, obviously, for the tournament, which opens on Friday and then Saturday and Sunday are available. Do you have to buy your way into the venue and see the golf in order to see the Billy Currington concert on Friday?
17: The concert ticket on Friday is the golf tournament ticket as well, so they're one and the same. We would encourage fans to come when our gates open at 10:30 on Friday, enjoy golf, and then as soon as golf wraps up, Billy Currington's going to perform. Billy Currington's set to go on at 7 p.m., but you can come for golf, you can come for concert, or you can come for both.
18: Again, because it's a new destination and a new venue, do you think the traffic may be a little bit easier for folks coming in? Are you running fewer shuttles as a result of not having to go through the Timaquana Country Club community?
17: It's a bit different. I think we're well positioned to have an easy flow into the property. We've partnered with Daytona State College, which is just a few minutes up the road. We're parking fans there and putting them on a free shuttle. We'll bring them right by our 18th hole. So I think logistically, we're probably a bit easier than it was at Timaquana, but again, the same very dedicated team running that operation, and they do a great job.
18: And the most important part, obviously, for the organizers of the event, the actual golf, big names that are back again. Who are you going to be watching for, and who might be some of those groups and pairings that we'll want to look for over the weekend?
17: We have a lot of guys that fans have seen in the past, and Ernie Els and Davis Love III. Stuart Sink. I think what's exciting this year is Zach Johnson will be playing for the first time, as well as Henrik Stenson. So we have a really strong field. In fact, it may be one of the strongest on PGA Tour champions this season. So a great opportunity for fans to come and see some of their favorites right here on the Ocean Course.
18: Zach Johnson and Henrik Stenson, really? Is time flying that fast, Adam? My gosh.
17: I can't believe Zach is 50. It's unreal. And he's had quite the season on PGA Tour Champions. So he's coming in as one of the favorites to win.
18: All right. We will certainly see. The tournament is up and running today at Hammock Beach Golf Resort and Spa. There's a series of events happening each day this week, with Thursday the Pro-Am and then the tournament getting underway on Friday. Billy Currington's concert on Friday night. Tickets and much, much more at ConstellationFurickandFriends.com. You can link up in our spotlight on the weekend at WOKV.com. Adam, good to hear from you again. Best of luck this week, and most important, great work in the community.
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5: I'm Action News Jax, First Alert Meteorologist Trevor Gibbs, a 5 on the WOKV Weather Meter for your Tuesday. Today is a First Alert Weather Day, expecting another soggy one with periodic showers and some heavy rain both this morning and into the afternoon and even lasting into parts of tonight as well. And wherever we do see that heavy rain, we could be looking at localized flooding. Otherwise, temperatures will be pretty steady through the course of the day today in the 70s. Wind will start to pick up later today into tonight. It'll be breezy for your Wednesday with more showers. Some of the rain could be heavy at times. From the Action News Jax, First Alert Weather Center, I'm Meteorologist Trevor Gibbs.
4: First Alert traffic from the Strata Air Conditioning and Heating Traffic Center.
6: Got a crash on the East Beltway northbound at the ramp from Southside Boulevard, and the on-ramp left lane is blocked.

0: flooding.
1: Our First Alert weather team says the city got around 6 inches of rain today within 3 to 4 hours. The city of Green Cove Springs released a statement to Action News Jax that says, in part, quote, the heavy rainfall has inundated portions of the city's stormwater system, and some homes may be experiencing flooding. The statement also describes some road closures that have since been lifted. Heather Fincher is the public information officer with the city of Green Cove Springs. I asked her if the city is ready to handle the rain we are expecting the rest of the week.
0: We've got emergency protocols in place, but we have hurricanes, so our systems can definitely sustain it. But I think it's just, it was a lot of water dumped at once.
1: But is the stormwater drainage system ready? Green Cove Springs Public Works Director sent us a statement that reads, in part, quote, today's rainfall was comparable to what can be experienced during a tropical weather event, with a significant amount of water falling in a relatively short period. That does not, by itself, indicate a failure of the stormwater system. Right now, the city is urging people to use caution if you're heading out the roads, and of course, avoid standing water. And if you see those barricaded roadways, don't cross them. They are barricaded for a reason.
2: School districts get a new warning to find and pull inappropriate books before parents have to or risk losing state money. Taylor Stewart with more.
3: What the state is not settling is the debate between where inappropriate ends and educational begins. But what this memo does make clear is who is required to draw the line. This new memo from Florida's Department of Education directs school boards to vet every book in every classroom in every school library, however it got there. Even if no parent has complained, the standard it leans on, quote, harmful to minors, not the broader language in the state's 2023 law, parts of which a federal judge struck down and are now tied up on appeal. And the state is spelling out what happens to districts that don't fall in line. The commissioner writes he will use his authority to the fullest extent, and that the state can withhold state funds, grant money, and lottery dollars.
4: The fact that children are not being given the trust and the choice to read material.
3: A new report out today from PEN America, a free speech group that opposes book bans, counts nearly 12,000 book bans in public schools last year, the most since it started tracking in 2021. The vast majority came from two states, Texas and Florida. We reached out to Clay, Nassau, and Duval County schools. In a statement, Clay County District school leaders say it operates in compliance with all Florida statutes and federal laws and remains committed to making sure all learning materials are age appropriate. Nassau and Duval have not responded. We asked if the state is placing its focus in the wrong place.
5: They should be focused on educating kids, making sure those who are doing the education have a living wage. They should fund schools properly. That's where their focus should be, and not on banning books.
3: Across Florida, according to Florida's Department of Education, and with this memo, that list could grow.
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13: I'm Action News Jax, First Alert meteorologist Trevor Gibbs, a 5 on the WOKV weather meter for your Tuesday. Today is a First Alert weather day, expecting another soggy one with periodic showers and some heavy rain both this morning and into the afternoon and even lasting into parts of tonight as well. And wherever we do see that heavy rain, we could be looking at localized flooding. Otherwise, temperatures will be pretty steady through the course of the day today in the 70s. Wind will start to pick up later today into tonight. It'll be breezy for your Wednesday with more showers. Some of the rain could be heavy at times. From the Action News Jax, First Alert Weather Center, I'm meteorologist Trevor Gibbs.
12: First Alert traffic from the Strata Air Conditioning and Heating Traffic Center.
14: Got a crash on the East Beltway northbound at the ramp from Southside Boulevard, and the on-ramp left lane is blocked. From the Traffic Center, I'm Scott Young.
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16: Good morning. 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I'm Benjamin Fridkiss. 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The opening bell rings this morning after stocks closed higher Monday to start off the trading week. The rise was led by a rally in tech shares as the Nasdaq hit a new record despite rising treasury yields. At the closing bell, the Dow Jones Industrial Average gained 90 points to 51,267. The S&P 500 rose 51 points to 77,73. The Nasdaq climbed 286 points to 27,477. Hopefully you filled your gas tank yesterday as gas prices jumped up 8 cents to 4.14 per gallon across Florida. Diesel is up 9 cents to 5.90. Northeast Florida is not suffering from shockingly high averages as Nassau, St. John's, and Baker County are averaging at 4.18 per gallon. Clay County is the lowest around at 4.12. Taking a look at Gas Buddy for you around Jacksonville, Speedway on Atlantic Boulevard is at 4.19. The Exxon on Beach Boulevard is at 3.93. And the Shell on Atlantic Boulevard is at 3.99. I'm Benjamin.
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8: Good morning. It's 6 o'clock on the Tuesday edition of Jacksonville's Morning News, October 6th. I'm Rich Jones. Three big things you need to know this morning, brought to you by Tom Bush, BMW. It's a first alert weather day.
19: A wet morning commute, local nor'easter conditions beginning today, especially this afternoon.
8: How many more inches of rain we'll see before skies finally clear? Florida school districts getting a warning from the state.
20: They should fund schools properly. 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
8: Jacksonville's mayor hopes to leave politics out of the process and figure out why JTA is staring at a $38 million deficit.
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13: I'm Action News Jack's First Alert meteorologist Trevor Gibbs. Today is a First Alert weather day, tracking some heavy rain. Coming up in your First Alert forecast on 104.5 WOKV.
12: First Alert traffic from the Strata Air Conditioning and Heating Traffic Center.
8: Only one problem so far. This is a crash East Beltway northbound at the ramp from Southside and Merrill Road. The on-ramp left lane is blocked. I'm not seeing much in the way of significant delays out of Arlington on the East Beltway itself. I-10 East is running fully up to speed. Know that the roads are wet to damp from all the rain that we had yesterday and the overnight hours as well. West Beltway over the Buckman Bridge running fully up to speed and no issues yet. JTB East out to the Mayo Clinic at San Pablo. 601 is Jacksonville's Morning News continues.
19: A First Alert weather day, scattered rain throughout the day from the morning commute through the afternoon and early evening commute as well.
8: With Benjamin Fritkus and more of today's top stories.
16: First Alert meteorologist Garrett Beatenbaugh says a local nor'easter is developing and will mean gusty winds today and tomorrow.
19: Showers the next couple of days. An additional 4 to 7 inches of rain possible in many local neighborhoods in northeast Florida, especially closer to the coast.
16: Winds will peak tomorrow and could bring coastal flooding at times. In Baker County, flooding has already been causing road closures and other safety hazards.
22: And we got grandbabies and everything else, you know, and I'm scared to even let them go out there because, you know, if the grass is high, you got to worry about snakes and stuff like that.
16: As team coverage continues, an event with the Baker Sheriff's Office has been canceled.
23: The Sheriff's Office says its National Night Out event at the McClenny Duck Pond is canceled due to the rainy weather. In a post on social media, the department says, quote, with the forecast calling for 100% chance of rain Tuesday continuing into the evening hours, the safety of our families, community partners, and staff remains our priority. Yesterday, the rain caused Shoals Park to close due to flooding. Chase Bunker, 104.5 WOKV.
16: It's Banned Books Week, and Florida school districts are getting a warning from the state. The state education commissioner tells superintendents to find and pull inappropriate books before parents have to or risk losing state money. Action News Jax's Taylor Stewart with more.
24: This new memo from Florida's Department of Education directs school boards to vet every book in every classroom in every school library, however it got there. Even if no parent has complained, the standard it leans on, quote, harmful to minors. Not the broader language in the state's 2023 law, parts of which a federal judge struck down and are now tied up on appeal. And the state is spelling out what happens to districts that don't fall in line. The commissioner writes he will use his authority to the fullest extent and that the state can withhold state funds, grant money, and lottery dollars.
23: PEN America, a free speech group that opposes book bans, counts nearly 12,000 book bans in public schools last school year. The vast majority came from Florida and Texas. Two people, including a 10th grade girl, were killed when a school bus flipped over onto its roof in Central Florida.
0: Polk County Sheriff Grady Judd says the 39 people, nearly all high school students, were on the school bus that was headed to Winter Haven High School. Judd says that an oncoming car crossed the center line and caused the crash.
1: The silver lining is there wasn't more fatalities than there were. But to have one fatality is one too many. And to have one fatality of a beautiful high school girl is just heartbreaking.
0: Judd says 26 students have been transported to a hospital, at least one person in critical condition. Greg Rhodes, 104.5 WOKV.
23: President Trump is expanding his midterm map, announcing rallies in critical swing states. Jared Halpern reports from the White House.
2: President Trump is scheduled to campaign in Texas and New York this week as he left the White House for a rally in Nebraska on Monday. He told reporters he plans to boost Republicans in other tight races.
3: When I go there, they pick up a lot of steam. When I go there, they win. And that's what I'm doing.
2: The president says he'll travel to Iowa and Michigan in the days ahead. Both states feature toss-up Senate races as Democrats look to flip control of the chamber. President Trump has also rallied in safer Republican terrain, including recent events in Oklahoma and Alabama.
23: We have now entered pumpkin carving season, and that simple artistic act sends about 2,000 people to the ER every year. Bree Tennis with more.
4: Halloween comes with blood and gore, and that's great as long as it's not from you. The National Institutes of Health says pumpkin carving can lead to lacerations, severed tendons, even accidental digit amputation. And it's usually from the slip of a knife. But experts say there's an easy solution. Ditch the kitchen knife and reach for the carving kit with a saw. They're statistically safer, and you'll be less apt to bleed. I'm Bree Tennis.
8: Isn't that what everyone does, the pumpkin carving kit?
23: I think you and I may be cut from the same cloth of people who...
8: Pun intended.
23: Exactly. will reach for the carving kit, because that's what you do. But I think, you know, with the cost of everything being so high, most people are not going out to their supermarkets and buying the carving kit and a pumpkin and maybe everything else they might need for the Halloween season. And they're just going to get, you know, the regular kitchen knife and spend even more money at the ER.
8: What's the worst injury you've sustained from the pumpkin carving? Use the open mic in the WOKV app if you're willing to share. How much was that ride to the hospital, perhaps? Or was it just a little slice,
23: yeah,
8: perhaps?
23: Give us all the gory details.
8: Yeah, exactly. Amid multiple investigations of the JTA.
21: We need to find out what got us to this place.
8: If Mayor Deegan is still confident in projects like the Skyway Future and the Navi shuttle. Coming up also ahead.
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13: I'm Action News Jack's First Alert meteorologist Trevor Gibbs at 5 on the WOKV weather meter for your Tuesday. Today is a First Alert weather day as we're tracking another soggy day with rounds of rain, some of which will be very heavy and could lead to localized flooding if it occurs over some of the same areas. Temperatures starting off in the 70s and will finish in the 70s, so temps won't move much thanks to the clouds and showers, and we'll continue with a few showers tonight. It'll turn breezy as well, especially along the coast and along the St. John's River as a nor'easter gets underway. Temperatures will be near 70 by early Wednesday morning, and Wednesday will be windy with occasional showers. We'll have some wind gusts above 30 miles per hour, rough seas and surf, higher tides as well later this week, so some coastal flooding with periodic showers and some heavy rain through the rest of the week. From the Action News Jack's First Alert Weather Center, I'm meteorologist Trevor Gibbs.
27: First Alert Traffic from the Strata Air Conditioning and Heating Traffic Center.
8: 12 after, and Sherry with an updated look at delays from FDOT 511.
28: A crash that happened just after 5 o'clock this morning has the left lane of the ramp from Southside Boulevard and Merrill onto the East Beltway northbound blocked at this time. A minor tap of the brakes there. You can use the right side of that ramp to get around this one as you're heading up toward the Dames Point Bridge. Then on the East Beltway southbound through Arlington, you're delay free from Heckscher all the way to Butler Boulevard, and you're looking good in from St. Johns County on 95 northbound between County Road 210 and the Fuller Warren.
8: 75 degrees, and we have heavy rain right now isolated over Volano Beach and St. Augustine. Rest of the metro area looks like we're getting a little bit of a break from the latest band and round of rain on this First Alert weather day. It means widespread and potentially damaging or definitely disruptive rain and thunderstorms as this local nor'easter is set to develop. We'll have updates on impacts, including an updated list of closures and cancellations, including the National Night Out events that were scheduled for today. today. 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
23: Today, community members are planning to protest ahead of the Duval County School Board meeting. Action News Jax's Shea Simon reports.
0: The True SCLC Florida National Office, they have questions regarding the incident between Andrew Jackson and Fernandina Beach. They've been telling you that students from Fernandina Beach, they've been facing backlash after they held up a black doll during a volleyball match against Andrew Jackson. Two students were disciplined. That protest is set to start at 5:30. And the group will also bring up concerns regarding last week's volleyball game between Fernandina Beach and Raines High School. We told you that Raines players were given a choice to play against Fernandina Beach or be dismissed from the team by the school principal. Two families decided not to participate in the game.
23: Days before the first meeting of a special committee investigating JTA.
21: We need to find out what got us to this place.
23: Mayor Donna Deegan tells WOKV News that she hopes to leave politics out of the process and figure out why the agency is staring at a $38 million deficit.
21: I do think this board has got to embrace a little bit of additional oversight in terms of what is happening.
23: You can listen for the full conversation about JTA, including her level of faith in projects like the Navi Shuttle and Skyway, this morning at 8 on Jacksonville's Morning News. This week, schools across our area will promote safety during a walk to school event.
1: The Jaguars cheerleaders will hold a pep rally at the Andrew Robinson Elementary School at 1. And then on Wednesday, there will be a school walk at 9 in the morning. Students, parents, and staff will walk together to advocate for safer walking environments for children.
23: Danica Hughes says National Walk and Roll to School Day tomorrow is a core highlight within the broader active transportation movement. A former St. John's Fire Rescue dispatcher has been arrested following a deadly car crash.
15: The crash happened at Old Moultrie and Lewis Point Road in St. Augustine last August. FHP says Lindsay Rollins crashed into a woman's car, killing her. Deputies say Rollins had alcohol on her breath and was going 80 miles per hour in a 40 zone. Rollins faces DUI and manslaughter charges. I'm Brittany Otto, 104.5 WOKV.
23: Yemeni government forces say they've taken back control of a key maritime choke point from the Houthis. Here's Jonathan Savage.
16: A major military offensive is underway as Yemeni government forces, supported by Saudi Arabia, seek to oust Iran-backed Houthi rebels. The Houthis have been attempting to control shipping going in and out of the Red Sea, but now pro-government troops say they have secured the Bab al-Mandeb Strait. The Houthis, meanwhile, claim to have struck the international airport in Saudi Arabia's capital, Riyadh. Turkey and Pakistan, who are allies of Saudi Arabia, held an emergency meeting in Riyadh on Monday and agreed to rapidly deploy military forces to help.
23: Hopefully you filled up your gas tank yesterday as gas prices jumped up 8 cents to $4.14 per gallon across Florida. Diesel is up 9 cents to $5.90. Northeast Florida not suffering from shockingly high averages in comparison to what we saw around last week. Nassau, St. John's, and Baker counties are averaging at $4.18. In Clay County, it's the lowest around at $4.12 per gallon. Taking a look at Gas Buddy for you around Jacksonville today. The Speedway on Atlantic Boulevard is at $4.19. Exxon on Beach Boulevard is at $3.93. And the Shell on Atlantic Boulevard is at $3.99 per gallon. 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
13: I'm Action News Jax, First Alert Meteorologist Trevor Gibbs, a 5 on the WOKV Weather Meter for your Tuesday. Today is a First Alert Weather Day, expecting another soggy one with periodic showers and some heavy rain both this morning and into the afternoon and even lasting into parts of tonight as well. And wherever we do see that heavy rain, we could be looking at localized flooding. Otherwise, temperatures will be pretty steady through the course of the day today in the 70s. Wind will start to pick up later today into tonight. It'll be breezy for your Wednesday with more showers. Some of the rain could be heavy at times. From the Action News Jax, First Alert Weather Center, I'm Meteorologist Trevor Gibbs.
27: First Alert traffic from the Strata Air Conditioning and Heating Traffic Center.
8: The update from Sherry at F.511.
28: A couple of things to let you know about on the East Beltway northbound. First, if you're on Merrill trying to access the on-ramp to the East Beltway, left side of that ramp is blocked because of a crash. Then if you're continuing across the Dames Point Bridge, a broken down vehicle has the right lane blocked before the top of the span. And on 10 eastbound, starting to see just minor delays approaching Cassett. Also, Butler Boulevard eastbound in the right lane as you exit onto San Pablo.
8: And Jacksonville's Morning News continues. continues. No delays or cancellations through Jacksonville International Airport early this hour. 6:18, be listening at 8 o'clock as we sit down for our monthly conversation with Jacksonville Mayor Donna Deegan. Her reaction to a new contender in the race for her reelection, Republican House Speaker Wyman Duggan, filing to run on Friday. And I asked if there's a line between defending her record and coming off as defensive.
21: I don't feel the need to be defensive. I'm going to absolutely draw a contrast between the two of us.
8: On the way next, a longer life. Reasons why worldwide life expectancy is nearly back to pre-pandemic levels. WOKV News Time, 6:18.
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8: It's a First Alert weather day. Wet on this Tuesday as a local nor'easter is set to develop, and we're anticipating even more bands and rounds of rain on top of what we've already picked up since the weekend, including yesterday. Winds are going to increase over the next 24 to 36 hours. Gusts this afternoon, 20 to 30, will be as high as 40 miles an hour by tomorrow, the peak of the local nor'easter. And additional rain totals, 4 to 7 inches possible by this upcoming weekend in Northeast Florida. That's the First Alert forecast. Meteorologist Trevor Gibbs with an updated outlook hour by hour just ahead. Thankfully, so far, we don't have any major problems, and that earlier crash on the East Beltway at Southside of Merrill Road has just cleared in the last few minutes. Sherry with an updated look at some of the other congestion spots on this Tuesday, which we hope will not become a terrible traffic Tuesday. 6:23, more of today's top local stories now. Here's Benjamin Fredkiss.
7: Worldwide, life expectancy is almost back to pre-COVID pandemic levels. Tammy Trujillo with details.
14: The World Health Organization releasing a report on global health estimates. It shows the average person lived to 73.3 years in 2023. Life expectancy was 73.4 years just prior to the pandemic in 2019. Non-communicable diseases accounted for about 3/4 of the deaths in 2023, much higher than the 58% in the year 2000. Cardiovascular diseases remain the leading cause of death.
7: The Jacksonville Humane Society is celebrating a successful Toast to the Animals. The event held last weekend raised $325,000 for its medical fund.
20: Now we have a shelter that we're proud of every single day. We're a place that's saving lives, second chances. It's a place of happiness and magic.
7: The Humane Society has taken in more than 75,000 animals since opening. Fall allergy season is here. Dr. Sandra Hong, an allergist at the Cleveland Clinic, has some advice on how to deal with allergies.
22: We really want you to keep those windows closed. So keep them closed. Take a shower before you climb into bed at night. Change your clothes. Typically, HEPA filters can be helpful.
7: She recommends trying over-the-counter allergy medicine and then go to see a doctor if that doesn't work. Hong says if you usually sneeze and have a runny nose and itchy eyes in the fall, it's likely allergies instead of a cold. Hong says a cold usually means symptoms usually only last 1 or 2 weeks. The mega merger between Paramount and Warner Brothers Discovery is set to close today. Mark Mayfield with details.
24: The new company is adopting the name Skydance Corp. The $110 billion transaction is expected to result in thousands of job cuts because there will be so many overlapping roles. The transaction cleared a major legal hurdle last week. That's when a federal judge approved a settlement resolving an antitrust challenge brought by California and 11 other states. The merger is being financed with $52 billion in debt, much of which is being provided by several Middle Eastern governments.
7: And today, McDonald's is offering a fan favorite for a limited time. Details from Hillary Barsky.
25: 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The instant wins cover plenty of menu items that you can order, like hash browns, a Big Mac, large drinks, large fries, among other menu offerings. Players must download the McDonald's app, opt into rewards, pre-register for the game, and scan peeled stickers to claim prizes.
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8: A Baker County woman defends herself from an alleged attacker in McClenny.
26: It's kind of shocking because things like that just don't happen much around here at all.
8: Coming up next, the fatal decision a suspect made.
13: I'm Action News Jack's First Alert meteorologist Trevor Gibbs. Today is a First Alert weather day, tracking some heavy rain. Coming up in your First Alert forecast on 104.5 WOKV.
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8: Good morning at 6:30. This portion of Jacksonville's Morning News brought to you by Sassine's Office Systems. I'm Rich Jones. Three big things you need to know this morning brought to you by Tom Bush BMW. Wet and slow again this morning.
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8: When skies clear out and we finally dry up, a 10th grade girl killed as a school bus flips over onto its roof and Central Florida.
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16: First Alert traffic from the Strata Air Conditioning and Heating Traffic Center.
8: Leaving in Arlington, making your way to the Dames Point Bridge, we have the right lane blocked. Someone broke down there near the top of the span, and you're into delays right now all the way back to nearly Merrill Road. So plan for a couple of extra minutes to get by there. The right lane blocked. I also have a breakdown on the West Beltway northbound at the east end of the Buckman Bridge. It's off on the shoulder. Does not look like it's going to add any more time to your ride. JTB East is starting to fill in between Hodges and San Pablo, starting to crowd in that right lane, but all travel lanes are open. I-10 east through Normandy as you're approaching Cassett Avenue, getting a little busy at this hour as well. 6:32 on this Tuesday morning. More of today's top stories. Here's Benjamin Fridkus.
7: It's a First Alert weather day with scattered rain and a local nor'easter developing.
13: Throughout the afternoon, onshore winds picking up 10 to 20 miles per hour at the coast. Some gusts of 30 plus possible. The windiest weather arrives overnight and into Wednesday.
7: First Alert meteorologist Garrett Beatenbaugh says minor to nearly moderate flooding is possible at high tides. Additional rain totals of 4 to 7 inches are possible this week in many local neighborhoods. One area that's not experiencing flooding is San Marco, where the La Salle Street Drainage Project is functioning properly. The project included creating a new stormwater pump station designed to improve flooding recovery during tropical events. It should alleviate flooding on La Salle Street and in the neighborhood, as well as the intersection of La Salle Street and San Marco Boulevard. A Baker County woman defends herself from an alleged attack in McClenny by shooting the man.
26: It's kind of shocking because things like that just don't happen much around here at all.
2: Deputies say the 77-year-old woman shot a man who attacked her in the parking lot at McClenny Veterinary Hospital. The woman was at the clinic before dawn because she regularly volunteers to feed community cats at local businesses. Alvin Tisdale was rushed to a hospital in Jacksonville, where he later died. Detectives say the woman has been cooperating, and their preliminary investigation shows she acted in self-defense. Greg Rhodes, 104.5 WOKV.
7: Gas prices continue to fluctuate across Florida as the state average has jumped back up to $4.14 a gallon. Still, you can find several stations around Jacksonville under $4 a gallon. AAA's Mark Jenkins expects the prices will continue to bounce back and forth.
3: We just don't know when this conflict is going to end, and so we would expect fuel prices to remain volatile. Probably going to see some more dips and then some more increases before it's all over. We don't know.
7: Both St. John's and Nassau County have the highest average unleaded at $4.18 a gallon. Jim Baker, the televangelist who built a Christian television empire before a fraud scandal sent him to prison, has died, Ted Lindner reports.
4: Baker's wife Lori announcing his death Monday, calling him a pioneer of Christian television who devoted 66 years to preaching the gospel. Baker rose to fame in the 1970s alongside his then-wife Tammy Faye, hosting the PTL Club and founding the Heritage USA Christian theme park. His ministry collapsed in the late 80s after he was convicted of fraud and conspiracy. Baker served about 5 years of a 45-year sentence before returning to television.
7: Jim Baker was 86 years old. President Trump says he'll stop using taxpayer funds for television advertisements glorifying himself and instead tap his super PAC to cover costs going forward. In a post on his social media site, Trump defended the ads, which cost at least $1.5 million in federal funds and have drawn intense criticism. Trump said they were a positive promotion for our great USA. Trump's political war chest had amassed more than $400 million by the end of July. He's begun to tap it to boost Republican candidates around the country ahead of midterm elections. And Vice President Vance is rallying in Alaska ahead of the midterms. More from Mark Mayfield.
5: Vance was in Fairbanks on Monday.
6: The Democrats are obsessed with this state this cycle. AOC and Kamala Harris and the rest of them, they see the last frontier as their last best hope to take America in a far left direction.
5: The vice president was stumping for Senator Dan Sullivan, a Republican locked in a close re-election campaign. He said Democrats are vying hard for Alaska, seeing the last frontier as their best hope for impeaching President Trump. Vance also called Sullivan's challenger, Democrat Mary Peltola, a failure.
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8: It's a first alert weather day.
12: A wet morning commute. Local nor'easter conditions beginning today, especially this afternoon.
8: How many more inches of rain we'll see before skies eventually clear? An eye for an eye. President Trump ordering the execution for the gunman who killed more than a dozen people in Texas. How the Fort Hood shooter will die. Next.
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13: I'm Action News Jack's First Alert meteorologist Trevor Gibbs, a 5 on the WOKV weather meter for your Tuesday. Today is a First Alert weather day, as we're tracking another soggy day with rounds of rain, some of which will be very heavy and could lead to localized flooding if it occurs over some of the same areas. Temperatures starting off in the 70s and will finish in the 70s. So temps won't move much thanks to the clouds and showers. And we'll continue with a few showers tonight. It'll turn breezy as well, especially along the coast and along the St. John's River as a nor'easter gets underway. Temperatures will be near 70 by early Wednesday morning. And Wednesday will be windy with occasional showers. We'll have some wind gusts above 30 miles per hour, rough seas and surf, higher tides as well later this week. So some coastal flooding with periodic showers and some heavy rain through the rest of the week. From the Action News Jax First Alert Weather Center, I'm meteorologist Trevor Gibbs.
16: First Alert traffic from the Strata Air Conditioning and Heating Traffic Center.
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20: You should start seeing improvements on the eastbound way northbound. In the meantime, leaving Arlington, you're on the brakes approaching the Dames Point Bridge. They're moving the earlier broken down vehicle that had that right lane blocked down to the base of the bridge on the right shoulder closer to Heckscher. And of course, we're tracking delays on Butler eastbound right lane between Hodges and San Pablo. Then if you're driving in from the west side on 10 eastbound, you're in for a stop and go ride between Lane Avenue and Roosevelt.
8: No delays or cancellations this hour out of Jacksonville International Airport, as we're getting a bit of a lull across most of the metro area from the rain, although we do have one batch of pretty heavy rainfall over St. Augustine, multiple inches by the end of the week. Additional rainfall estimates between 4 and 7 inches possible by this weekend in many Northeast Florida neighborhoods. That's First Alert forecast for this week ahead. 641, more of today's top local stories and national stories with Benjamin Fredkiss.
7: WOKV is working to update the circumstances surrounding a deadly shooting in Arlington. Witnesses reported hearing as many as 4 shots yesterday on Burt Road.
22: I'm concerned about the safety that's going on around here, and I'm just hoping that something can be done about it.
7: JSO says the shooting is believed to have been an isolated incident that poses no additional danger to the public. 10 people under arrest for allegedly poaching fish, shrimp, and turtles along Florida's Gulf Coast.
24: Florida's Attorney General and the FWC announced the arrest. The state says the group routinely caught more fish than legally allowed. They avoided reporting requirements by selling the catch dockside at night, out of their homes, or through on-water handoffs. 3 people also allegedly sold 3 adult and 2 hatchling sea turtles.
7: Action News Jax's Ben Becker says the suspects face multiple charges, including racketeering and unlawful possession or sale of marine turtles. President Trump orders a firing squad for the gunman who killed more than a dozen people in Texas. More from Sue Guzman.
1: President Trump clearing the way for a firing squad to execute former U.S. Army psychiatrist Nidal Hassan, who killed 13 people at Fort Hood, Texas in 2009. The president's actions marking the first time that a president signed off on a U.S. military execution since 1961. Hassan was condemned to death in 2013 for the killings, which he said were in retaliation for U.S. wars in the Muslim world. A military jury finding Hassan guilty of 45 counts of premeditated murder for opening fire at a medical facility at the Central Texas military base.
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7: 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I love that.
8: 6:43, Jacksonville's morning news continues. Green Cove Springs measuring between 5 and 6 inches of rain just yesterday.
2: The heavy rainfall did place some significant stress on our stormwater system in some areas.
8: The emergency protocols that are designed to prevent property damage coming up next. All new at 7 o'clock, Clark Howard looks at what generation is carrying the most credit debt and why.
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0: Wet and slow again this morning.
10: Showers throughout the morning and into the afternoon on this First Alert weather day.
0: When skies finally clear out and we dry out a bit, and if temperatures may fall as a result, you're still into delays into Arlington. Northbound on the East Beltway approaching the Dames Point Bridge. Earlier breakdown that was blocking the right lane is now off onto the right shoulder closer to Heckscher. But unfortunately, some delays. It looks like you're starting to hit the brakes at about Monument. Hopefully we'll see that clear out soon. I-10 is starting to fill in, though, in a hurry through the west side. Sherry's got an updated look from the traffic center ahead. 6:48, more of today's top stories now. Here's Benjamin Fredkiss.
11: The heavy rainfall did place some significant stress on our stormwater system in some areas.
12: Green Cove Springs measured between 5 and 6 inches of rain just yesterday. Heather Fincher with the city says they have emergency protocols in place for weather events.
11: We have hurricanes, so our systems can definitely sustain it, but I think it's just, it was a lot of water dumped at once.
12: The city says yesterday's rainfall was comparable to what's experienced during a tropical weather event.
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12: The Save Black Creek Group is looking to grow its volunteer force.
13: This includes people in their regulatory research and zoning tracking team, plus civic engagement and outreach and water monitoring and field testing. The group says they're also looking for high school and college students who would get real-world experience or be able to use it to build a college research project.
12: Action News Jax's Ben Becker says the organization has a small core group of volunteers performing regulatory research.

0: President Trump details executive actions aimed at lowering diesel costs while rallying GOP voters in Nebraska. Kristen Goodwin with more.
1: President Trump telling a crowd Monday,
2: I'm going to sign a historic executive order to officially waive the off-road requirement and allow anyone to purchase tax-free red dye diesel for any reason.
1: The move as fuel prices surge amid disruptions linked to the U.S. conflict with Iran.
2: It's going to end very soon. When that happens, the oil will come tumbling down.
0: Leaders of the G7 nations agreed last week to release up to 100 million barrels of oil and diesel after a push from the U.S. And the opening bell is brought to you by Guarding Your Nest Egg with Mike Lester. You can find them at guardingyournestegg.com. The opening bell rings this morning after stocks closed higher Monday to start off the trading week. The rise was led by a rally in tech shares as the Nasdaq hit a new record despite rising treasury yields. At the closing bell, the Dow Jones Industrial Average gained 90 points to 51,267. The S&P 500 rose 51 points to 77,73. And the Nasdaq climbed 286 points to 27,477. WOKV News time is 6:50.
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4: I'm Action News Jack's First Alert meteorologist Trevor Gibbs, a 5 on the WOKV weather meter for your Tuesday. Today is a First Alert weather day, expecting another soggy one with periodic showers and some heavy rain both this morning and into the afternoon and even lasting into parts of tonight as well. And wherever we do see that heavy rain, we could be looking at localized flooding. Otherwise, temperatures will be pretty steady through the course of the day today in the 70s. Wind will start to pick up later today into tonight. It'll be breezy for your Wednesday with more showers. Some of the rain could be heavy at times. From the Action News Jack's First Alert Weather Center, I'm meteorologist Trevor Gibbs.
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6: You're still a little slow crossing the Dames Point Bridge northbound, even though that earlier broken down vehicle has been moved closer to Heckscher on the right shoulder and all lanes are back open. We're also seeing delays on 10 eastbound as you drive in from the west side, Butler eastbound before San Pablo. And now if you're on 95 northbound, you can expect a slow between University and Emerson.
5: 31 years after the brutal murder of an Orange Park woman. Coming up next, how Tennessee's top Republicans are exploring alternative methods after a botched execution. WOKV.
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4: Well, we're getting a little bit of a break from the overnight soaker and all the rainfall from yesterday, although a couple of spots in the metro are seeing some decent rains, including St. Augustine right now. And traffic is filling in a hurry, already headed toward the Dames Point Bridge and on I-10. We'll update weather and First Alert traffic just ahead. Flooding's been causing road closures and other safety hazards in part of Baker County, and Chase Bunker will let you know what events have already been canceled on this Tuesday, a First Alert weather day, coming up in just a few minutes. Consumer warrior Clark Howard also on the way, looking at what generation carries the most credit card debt and why. 6:56, more of today's top stories with Benjamin Fridkiss.
5: Tennessee's top Republicans are exploring alternative execution methods after the failed execution of Christa Pike.
6: She was convicted of killing Orange Park native Colleen Slemmer in 1995. They were Job Corps students. Senator Marsha Blackburn says the state needs to reevaluate its execution procedures. She emphasized the need to find a successful method, whether lethal injection or electric chair. Tennessee's execution procedures gained national attention last week when Pike survived a lethal injection attempt. Governor Bill Lee halted the remaining execution scheduled for this year and ordered an independent investigation into the state's capital punishment system. I'm Will Taylor, 104.5 WOKV.
5: Cornell students packed a campus plaza to protest the university's response to allegations of sexual assault at a fraternity house. Nate Foy reports from New York.
7: Vandals at Cornell University shattered a campus glass door and wrote messages like "Smash the patriarchy." And at Cornell, rapists are protected. Protesters are expelled. The university responded, quote, "We understand the frustration and strong emotions being expressed across our community. Those concerns deserve to be heard, but damaging property is not the answer." Cornell President Michael Kotlikoff says the university will hire an independent law firm to examine the school's response to Jane Doe's allegations.
8: I want to acknowledge something that can be difficult for an institution to say. We don't have all the answers.
7: Kotlikoff also said he supports New York Attorney General Letitia James' investigation.
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4: Jacksonville's Morning News continues. In less than 10 minutes, a potential Iranian drone attack evidently led to the exit of U.S. aircraft from a British air base. What we know so far about the ongoing investigation, live with Jonathan Savage coming up. Jacksonville's Morning News continues on this Tuesday, October 6th. I'm Rich Jones. Three big things you need to know, brought to you by Tom Bush BMW. It's a First Alert weather day.
11: A wet morning commute. Local nor'easter conditions beginning today, especially this afternoon.
4: How many more inches of rain we'll see before skies clear? Florida school districts getting a warning from the state.
12: They should fund schools properly. That's where their focus should be, and not on banning books.
4: Jacksonville's mayor hoping to leave politics out of the process and figure out why JTA is staring at a $38 million deficit.
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1: Live Action News Jack's First Alert meteorologist Trevor Gibbs. Today is a First Alert weather day, tracking some heavy rain. Coming up in your First Alert forecast on 104.5 WOKV.
3: First Alert traffic from the Strata Air Conditioning and Heating Traffic Center.
4: About the same time yesterday, West Beltway was a trouble spot. It is yet again. We've got a crash northbound at Dunn Avenue. Thankfully, it's not blocking any travel lanes, but you do start to hit some congestion and delays through the area. Your drive through the north side using I-95 looks much better than yesterday, thankfully. Headed through Arlington, you start to hit some congestion northbound on the East Beltway approaching the Dames Point Bridge. We had an earlier breakdown on the bridge that was blocking a lane, but that's all clear now. Southbound off the Dames Point, you start to hit some congestion at about Monument. JTB East out to the Mayo Clinic, that right lane starts to slow a bit as you're approaching San Pablo. And I-10 East in from the west side is starting to slow down at about Lane Avenue, and congestion continues through at least Cassett Avenue before things do start to finally clear out. 7 o'clock on this Tuesday edition of Jacksonville's Morning News. With more of today's top local stories, here's Benjamin Fredkus.
1: A First Alert weather day, scattered rain throughout the day from the morning commute through the afternoon and early evening commute as well.
5: First Alert meteorologist Garrett Biedenbaugh says a local nor'easter is developing and will mean gusty winds today and tomorrow.
1: Showers the next couple of days, an additional 4 to 7 inches of rain possible in many local neighborhoods in northeast Florida, especially closer to the coast.
5: Winds will peak tomorrow and could bring coastal flooding at times. In Baker County, flooding has been causing road closures and other safety hazards.
14: And we got grandbabies and everything else, you know, and I'm scared to even let them go out there because, you know, if the grass is high, you got to worry about snakes and stuff like that.
5: A Northeast Florida law enforcement agency canceling an event that was set to take place tonight.
15: The Baker County Sheriff's Office says it's canceling its National Night Out event, the McClenny Duck Pond, due to the rainy weather. In a post on social media, the Sheriff's Office says, quote, with the forecast calling for 100% chance of rain Tuesday, continuing into the evening hours, the safety of our families, community partners, and staff remains our priority. This comes as the rain caused Shoals Park to close yesterday due to flooding. Chase Bunker, 104.5 WOKV.
5: It's Banned Books Week, and Florida school districts are getting a warning from the state. The state education commissioner tells superintendents to find and pull inappropriate books before parents have to or risk losing state money. Action News Jax's Taylor Stewart with more.
16: This new memo from Florida's Department of Education directs school boards to vet every book in every classroom, in every school library, however it got there. Even if no parent has complained, the standard it leans on, quote, harmful to minors, not the broader language in the state's 2023 law, parts of which a federal judge struck down and are now tied up on appeal. And the state is spelling out what happens to districts that don't fall in line. The commissioner writes he will use his authority to the fullest extent and that the state can withhold state funds, grant money, and lottery dollars.
5: PEN America, a free speech group that opposes book bans, counts nearly 12,000 book bans in public schools last school year. The vast majority came from Florida and Texas. Two people, including a 10th grade girl, were killed when a school bus flipped over onto its roof in central Florida.
17: Polk County Sheriff Grady Judd says the 39 people, nearly all high school students, were on the school bus that was headed to Winter Haven High School. Judd says that an oncoming car crossed the center line and caused the crash.
18: The silver lining is there wasn't more fatalities than there were. But to have one fatality is one too many, and to have one fatality of a beautiful high school girl is just heartbreaking.
17: Judd says 26 students have been transported to a hospital, at least one person in critical condition. Greg Rhodes, 104.5 WOKV.
5: President Trump is expanding his midterm map, announcing rallies in critical swing states. Jared Halpern reports from the White House.
19: President Trump is scheduled to campaign in Texas and New York this week as he left the White House for a rally in Nebraska on Monday. He told reporters he plans to boost Republicans in other tight races.
20: When I go there, they pick up a lot of steam. When I go there, they win. And that's what I'm doing.
19: The president says he'll travel to Iowa and Michigan in the days ahead. Both states feature toss-up Senate races as Democrats look to flip control of the chamber. President Trump has also rallied in safer Republican terrain, including recent events in Oklahoma and Alabama.
5: A former St. John's Fire Rescue dispatcher has been arrested following a deadly car crash.
21: The crash happened at Old Moultrie and Lewis Point Road in St. Augustine last August. FHP says Lindsay Rollins crashed into a woman's car, killing her. Deputies say Rollins had alcohol on her breath and was going 80 miles per hour in a 40 zone. Rollins faces DUI and manslaughter charges. I'm Brittany Otto, 104.5 WOKV.
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0: The digital feature gives residents immediate answers on disposal guidelines for household items while providing access to personalized collection schedules. The tool supports 904 Lean, Jacksonville's continuous improvement program aimed at eliminating unnecessary steps and rework in municipal services. City officials say accurate waste sorting prevents contaminated recycling loads from being rejected, which keeps processing costs down. Parker Testa, 104.5 WOKV.
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2: This is Clark Howard. The first generation that came up when people stopped using cash and used plastic for everything and now tap to pay are the first generation that have things upside down. In fact, what's stunning is a new survey shows that half of people approximately in their 30s and 40s owe more on credit cards than they have saved for the future. And that's because the relationship you have with money is so different when you're not carrying physical money, when you're just using your phone to tap or you're using a piece of plastic. It doesn't feel real. You don't feel the spending. You've got to train yourself. That's real money. And speaking of real money, if you're not saving for the future, today's the first day to start.
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1: I'm Action News Jack's First Alert meteorologist Trevor Gibbs, a 5 on the WOKV weather meter for your Tuesday. Today is a First Alert weather day as we're tracking another soggy day with rounds of rain, some of which will be very heavy and could lead to localized flooding if it occurs over some of the same areas. Temperatures starting off in the 70s and we'll finish in the 70s. So temps won't move much thanks to the clouds and showers. And we'll continue with a few showers tonight. It'll turn breezy as well, especially along the coast and along the St. John's River as a nor'easter gets underway. Temperatures will be near 70 by early Wednesday morning, and Wednesday will be windy with occasional showers. We'll have some wind gusts above 30 miles per hour, rough seas and surf, higher tides as well later this week. So some coastal flooding with periodic showers and some heavy rain through the rest of the week. From the Action News Jack's First Alert Weather Center, I'm meteorologist Trevor Gibbs.
3: First Alert traffic from the Strata Air Conditioning and Heating Traffic Center.
4: The update from Sherry at FDOT 511.
23: Minor slowdowns crossing the Dames Point Bridge northbound because of a broken down vehicle on the right shoulder closer to Heckscher. Then if you're on the East Beltway southbound, you're slow approaching Maryland Monument. We're also seeing delays West Beltway northbound at Commonwealth and again at Lem Turner, where we have reports of a crash. Someone's on the way to check that out. You're also slow on 10 eastbound driving in from the west side. And if you're on 95 northbound, you're in for a stop and go ride between Bay Meadows and Emerson.
4: Approaching 7:08 on this Tuesday morning and still developing, the United States abruptly withdrew all 12 of its B-1 Air Force bombers from an airbase in southern England, and it's based on new information that's been reported that commanders had received about a potential drone attack ordered by Iran's Islamic Revolutionary Guard Corps. Let's bring in Fox's Jonathan Savage for the very latest as this story continues to unfold. Was this alleged attack imminent?
24: It appears as though it was imminent enough that it was too risky for the U.S. military to leave around a dozen valuable B-1 bombers on the ground in a single location, being RAF Fairford in England. Now, there's what we're told by U.S. officials on the record, and it's what's been reported off the record. Let's start with the on-the-record stuff. President Trump confirms the move was prompted by some threats to the base. Vice President J.D. Vance says the aircraft were moved out of an abundance of caution because of concerns about Iranian activity. Now, the Pentagon has not publicly gone through the specific intelligence, but a lot of reports out there, the New York Times, the Wall Street Journal, say both U.S. and European officials believe the immediate concern was an Iranian drone attack that may have been linked to Iran's Islamic Revolutionary Guard Corps. Iran denies any involvement, but it does hark back to something that happened in Russia last year when Ukraine secretly transported drones deep into Russian territory on trucks, launching them close to military airfields, attacking aircraft while they were parked on the ground. U.S. officials reportedly believe a similar concept may have been on the cards for Fairford.
4: Yeah, that attack destroyed or damaged at least a dozen aircraft, including many of Moscow's nuclear-capable strategic bombers, the New York Times is reporting. What else has the president, vice president, or others at the Pentagon said about the movement and or next steps that may come in all of this?
24: Well, what we're being told is that this movement will not prevent the United States bombing Iran using these B-1s should they need to do so. It just means, of course, that they will be further away. It'll take longer to carry out a mission against Iran, and it will require more aerial refueling. So it doesn't the America's capability to strike Iran is not ended by this. It just makes it slightly less convenient. Secretary of State Marco Rubio says military assets are routinely moved around the world, and the Pentagon is constantly reallocating resources.
4: Is this in any way tied to the arrest of those individuals in white vans near the base from late September, just 2 weeks ago?
24: I think there's a really layered and complex situation going on there, and I don't think that these things are not disconnected, but we're not being told that the individuals were involved in this specific plot. Just to remind you, RAF Fairford is the same base where police were called 9 days ago after suspicious activity was reported close to that base. Five men arrested, then released on bail. A sixth man, a 25-year-old UK-Iranian joint national, subsequently arrested and also released on bail. Prime Minister Andy Burnham here in the UK said there were strong indications Iran played a part in that security alert.
4: Are there other nations that use the RAF Fairford base in the same way that the US had been using it, and are they under similar threat?
24: As far as I know, this is just one that is purely operated by the United States and has been for some time. It is a British, officially, Air Force base. But since the Cold War era, it has been the United States Air Force base for B-1 bombers. In fact, currently the only Air Force base in Europe for bombers. So at the moment, this is one that is of particular consideration for the United States, because Iran had said in the past that any airbase in Europe used for launching attacks against the Islamic Republic would be considered a legitimate target.
4: Indeed, and it also shows how far Iran's Revolutionary Guard may potentially go in attacking U.S. and or Israeli assets as well.
24: Yeah, it does. I think that Iran wants the United States and those countries who offer support to the United States to not feel comfortable and not feel safe even in their own territory. And even though Iran's conventional resources have been significantly depleted by Operation Epic Fury, NATO official yesterday saying that Iran does still present an acute threat to U.S. assets in Britain.
4: Obviously, we'll be following updates by the minute and throughout the day. Listen for Fox's Jonathan Savage to report out any breaking developments. Jonathan, thank you. 7:12 on Jacksonville's Morning News. And amid multiple investigations of the JTA,
13: we need to find out what got us to this place.
4: If Mayor Deegan is still confident in projects like the Navi shuttle downtown, the Skyway Future, and even the past leader whom she hailed upon his retirement, Nat Ford, coming up next.
3: Save more. 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
1: I'm Action News Jack's First Alert meteorologist Trevor Gibbs, a 5 on the WOKV weather meter for your Tuesday. Today is a First Alert weather day, expecting another soggy one with periodic showers and some heavy rain both this morning and into the afternoon and even lasting into parts of tonight as well. And wherever we do see that heavy rain, we could be looking at localized flooding. Otherwise, temperatures will be pretty steady through the course of the day today in the 70s. Wind will start to pick up later today into tonight. It'll be breezy for your Wednesday with more showers. Some of the rain could be heavy at times. From the Action News Jack's First Alert Weather Center, I'm meteorologist Trevor Gibbs.
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23: at roads, and we do have a crash on the left shoulder west beltway northbound at Dunn Avenue. Also, you're slow on 10 eastbound driving in from the west side, 95 northbound between Southside and University. And then if you're on the east beltway southbound in Arlington approaching Merrill, then we have reports of a crash east beltway northbound ramp from Monument, and one on the right shoulder west beltway northbound at the ramp to Blanding. Now, if you're heading out of downtown on the Hart Bridge, looks like multiple lanes are blocked because of a crash at the top of the span.
4: Yeah, those delays unfortunately are streaming into downtown, it looks like, as well as out of Empire Point and leaving Episcopal School. So plan for delays over the Hart Bridge at this hour. 7:20, the race for Jacksonville mayor has a new contender. As we first reported on Friday, Republican House Speaker Wyman Duggan filed the run. During a conversation with Jacksonville Mayor Donna Deegan yesterday, she defended her record and pushed back against allegations of partisanship.
13: I don't like to be lied about. And that is the one thing about the establishment punishment politics that we have had in this city for the past decade or so that I don't want to see back in this city. It's probably, honestly, I don't even want to tell you how much that would bother me.
4: Be with us at 8 o'clock as the mayor talks in depth about JTA's financial woes and multiple investigations and more. Jacksonville's Morning News in depth starting at 8 o'clock with our conversation with Jacksonville Mayor Donna Deegan. 7:20 with more of today's top stories. Here's Benjamin Fredkus.
0: Today, community members are planning to protest ahead of the Duval County School Board meeting. Action News Jax's Shea Simon reports.
2: The True SCLC Florida National Office, they have questions regarding the incident between Andrew Jackson and Fernandina Beach. They've been telling you that students from Fernandina Beach, they've been facing backlash after they held up a black doll during a volleyball match against Andrew Jackson. Two students were disciplined. That protest is set to start at 5:30. And the group will also bring up concerns regarding last week's volleyball game between Fernandina Beach and Raines High School. We told you that Raines players were given a choice to play against Fernandina Beach or be dismissed from the team by the school principal. Two families decided not to participate in the game.
0: Georgia Power says the personal information of 300,000 customers was exposed in a cyber attack.
5: In a statement to customers, the utility says it recently detected, quote, suspicious activity involving their online portal. It found an unauthorized third party accessed certain limited information. This includes customers' names, addresses, phone numbers, emails, and last four digits of their social security numbers. Now, the utility says it made sure that access is not continuing and are offering customers free credit monitoring services.
0: Action News Jax's Ben Becker says the breach comes as utilities across the nation continue facing growing cybersecurity threats. Last year, Georgia was among several states reporting cyber attacks targeting water infrastructure systems. The U.S. Supreme Court will not be hearing any Second Amendment cases in its new term. Evan Brown says that includes a petition by a trucker claiming one state is denying his right to bear arms by not recognizing permits he holds.
15: The court is turning away the case of long-haul trucker Jeffrey Johnson, who holds concealed weapons licenses from both Florida and Georgia, but who argued the state of Minnesota violated his Second Amendment rights because they won't honor either of those permits under its reciprocity policies. Minnesota honors licenses from 33 other states, but Johnson would be forced to obtain a non-resident permit from Minnesota. As a trucker, Johnson crosses state lines frequently and prefers to arm himself to protect against potential crime. Both the federal district court and the Eighth Circuit ruled against him. The Supreme Court also says no.
0: More than 122,000 cases of Gatorade are recalled over undeclared food dyes. Mark Mayfield has details.
16: According to the FDA, the recalled Gatorade Lemon Lime, Gatorade Lemon Lime Zero, Gatorade Orange, and Gatorade Orange Zero were distributed in 37 states. Side effects of these dyes could include a mild rash or allergic-type asthma, although the FDA says that's uncommon in the general population and more frequently seen among people who have allergic reactions to aspirin.
0: The Department of Health and Human Services announces new rules to show Americans the cost of health care. Mike Emanuel in Washington explains.
17: Health and Human Services Secretary Robert F. Kennedy Jr. announced a new initiative designed to bolster health care price transparency.
18: Prices do not belong to the hospitals. They don't belong to the insurance companies. They belong to the American people and the consumers.
17: Newly confirmed Labor Secretary Keith Sonderling said consumers should know what their care will cost before they receive it.
19: And when you have that information, it creates more choice, more competition, and more opportunity for lower costs. It's actually the opposite of socialism. It's the American way.
0: This week, schools across our area will promote safety during walk to school events.
6: The Jaguars cheerleaders will hold a pep rally at the Andrew Robertson Elementary School at 1. And then on Wednesday, there will be a school walk at 9 in the morning. Students, parents, and staff will walk together to advocate for safer walking environments for children.
0: Tanika Hughes says National Walk and Roll to School Day tomorrow is a core highlight within the broader active transportation movement. Hopefully you filled up your gas tank yesterday as Florida prices jumped up 8 cents to $4.14 per gallon. Diesel went up 9 cents to $5.90. Northeast Florida not quite suffering from shockingly high averages in comparison to last week or even a few days ago. Nassau, St. John's, and Baker counties are averaging at $4.18, while Clay County is the lowest at $4.12. Taking a look at Gas Buddy for you around Jacksonville today. Speedway on Atlantic Boulevard is at 419. Exxon on Beach Boulevard is at 393. And the Shell on Atlantic Boulevard is at 399. And the Jacksonville Humane Society is celebrating a successful toast to the animals. The event held last weekend raised by $325,000 for its medical fund.
7: Now we have a shelter that we're proud of every single day. We're a place that's saving lives, second chances. It's a place of happiness and magic.
0: The Humane Society has taken in more than 75,000 animals since opening. 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
5: At 7:30, this portion of Jacksonville's Morning News brought to you by Sassine's Office Systems. Good morning, I'm Rich Jones. Three big things you need to know, brought to you by Tom Bush, BMW. It is wet and slow again this morning.
6: Showers throughout the morning and into the afternoon on this First Alert weather day.
5: When skies clear and we finally can dry out, a 10th grader killed when a school bus flips onto its roof in Central Florida.
7: Have one fatality of a beautiful high school girl is just heartbreaking.
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6: I'm Action News Jack's First Alert meteorologist Trevor Gibbs, tracking a First Alert weather day and a nor'easter coming up on your First Alert forecast on 104.5 WOKV.
2: First Alert traffic from the Strata Air Conditioning and Heating Traffic Center.
5: And continuing to see delays leaving downtown and through the east side. We've got a crash on the Hart Bridge eastbound that is blocking the left lane, and that has you on the brakes back to, at this point, almost East 1st Street. Delays out of the Empire Point area as well, as we had emergency vehicles on scene. So delays in both directions at this point over the Hart Bridge. I-10 East is into the thick of the morning rush hour right around Lane. You're riding the brakes all the way into Murray Hill at this hour. Thankfully, no crashes in the area to report. On the west Beltway, we do have a crash at the ramp to Blanding. That's not adding extra time to your drive, it looks like. 95 northbound, right before you hit Southside and Bay Meadows, the left shoulder is blocked with a crash. You're into the morning congestion at about JTB right now on I-95 northbound. And the East Beltway northbound approaching Beach Boulevard starts to slow. 7:32, Jacksonville's Morning News continues with more of today's top local stories. Here's Benjamin Fredkiss.
9: It's a First Alert weather day with scattered rain and a local nor'easter developing.
6: Throughout the afternoon, onshore winds picking up 10 to 20 miles per hour at the coast. Some gusts of 30 plus possible. The windiest weather arrives overnight and into Wednesday.
9: First Alert meteorologist Garrett Beatenbaugh says minor to nearly moderate flooding is possible at high tides. Additional rain totals of 4 to 7 inches are possible this week in many local neighborhoods. One area that is not experiencing flooding is San Marco, where the LaSalle Street Drainage Project is functioning properly. The project included creating a new stormwater pump station designed to improve flooding recovery during tropical events. It should alleviate flooding on LaSalle Street and in the neighborhood, as well as the intersection of LaSalle Street and San Marco Boulevard. A Baker County woman defends herself from an alleged attack in McClenny by shooting the man.
10: It's kind of shocking because things like that just don't happen much around here at all.
11: Deputies say the 77-year-old woman shot a man who attacked her in the parking lot at McClenny Veterinary Hospital. The woman was at the clinic before dawn because she regularly volunteers to feed community cats at local businesses. Alvin Tisdale was rushed to a hospital in Jacksonville, where he later died. Detectives say the woman has been cooperating and their preliminary investigation shows she acted in self-defense. Greg Rhodes, 104.5 WOKV.
9: Gas prices continue to fluctuate across Florida as the state average has jumped back up to $4.14 a gallon. Still, you can find several stations around Jacksonville under $4 a gallon. AAA's Mark Jenkins expects prices will continue to bounce back and forth.
12: We just don't know when this conflict is going to end, and so we would expect fuel prices to remain volatile. Probably going to see some more dips and then some more increases before it's all over. We don't know.
9: Both St. John's and Nassau County have the highest average unleaded at $4.18 a gallon. Jim Baker, the televangelist who built a Christian television empire before a fraud scandal sent him to prison, has died. Ted Lindner reports.
3: Baker's wife Lori announcing his death Monday, calling him a pioneer of Christian television who devoted 66 years to preaching the gospel. Baker rose to fame in the 1970s alongside his then-wife Tammy Faye, hosting the PTL Club and founding the Heritage USA Christian theme park. His ministry collapsed in the late 80s after he was convicted of fraud and conspiracy. Baker served about 5 years of a 45-year sentence before returning to television.
9: Jim Baker was 86. President Trump says he will stop using taxpayer funds for television advertisements glorifying himself and instead tap his super PAC to cover costs going forward. In a post on his social media site, Trump defended the ads, which cost at least $1.5 million in federal funds and have drawn intense criticism. Trump said they were a positive promotion for our great USA. Trump's political war chest had amassed more than $400 million by the end of July. He's begun to tap it to boost Republican candidates around the country ahead of midterm elections. WOKV News time is 7:35.
5: Jacksonville's morning news continues, and at 8 o'clock, an opportunity to go in-depth with Jacksonville's mayor on JTA's financial woes, multiple investigations, and the now challenger who has entered the field, Republican House Speaker Wyman Duggan, who filed the run on Friday. 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And your next opportunity, by the way, at winning $1,000 also coming up at 8 o'clock. The payroll payout, keyword, these are the last days to win a grand for gas or warehouse. However you want to spend it. When the rain finally turns off and we can return to sunshine, coming up next in the 5-day forecast.
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5: WOKV News Time 740, the updated 5-day first alert forecast, including a peek into the weekend, brought to you by Bueller Air and Plumbing. Stay cooler with Bueller meteorologist Trevor Gibbs when the rain may finally let up. Good Tuesday morning, Rich of 5 on the WOKV weather meter for this Tuesday. It's a first alert weather day, tracking more rounds of rain. In some places, haven't seen a whole lot of heavy rain the last few days, while other neighborhoods have been pounded with heavy rain. So it stays hit or miss, but we're going to continue to add to that today. Both this morning, middle of the day, the afternoon, and through tonight, I do expect some rain to be around, and some of that rain could be rather heavy at times. Because of the clouds and rain, temperatures won't move much today. We're tracking temps in the 70s this morning, and we'll be in the 70s to near 80 degrees this afternoon. And there could be some localized flooding wherever we do see repeated rounds of heavy rain. So just use extra caution on the roadways as we see those rain bands move in. We're also going to see the wind start to pick up as a nor'easter organizes tonight through tomorrow. So gusty winds along the coast. Tonight will become quite windy for your Wednesday, and that onshore wind anywhere from 30 to 35 miles per hour and wind gusts will continue to transport in some heavy showers up and down our coastal communities. So keep the rain gear close by over the next few days. We'll start to warm things up a little bit this weekend with a few more peaks of sunshine, but still expecting elevated chances of rain into the weekend. So this wet weather pattern continues, where some places have seen more than 6 inches of rain in the last couple of days. We'll be adding to that over the next several days. From the Action News Jax First Alert Weather Center, I'm meteorologist Trevor Gibbs.
2: First alert traffic from the Strata Air Conditioning and Heating Traffic Center.
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21: We are following a number of crashes around town. You have two separate crashes on the West Beltway northbound, one on the right shoulder at Blanding, another one on the left shoulder closer to Dunn Avenue. Then if you're on 10 eastbound, you'll pass by a right shoulder crash at State Road 121 and 95 northbound drivers, one on the shoulder at Bay Meadows. Then if you're heading out of downtown, Hartbridge eastbound, left lane blocked because of a crash near the top of the span. And we're seeing onlooker delays on that westbound side. And now this new crash slowing you down as you come off the Dames Point Bridge, East Beltway southbound, left lane blocked at Monument.
5: 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Here's Benjamin Fredkiss.
22: We are working to update the circumstances surrounding a deadly shooting in Arlington. Witnesses reported hearing as many as 4 shots yesterday on Burt Road.
23: I'm concerned about the safety that's going on around here. And I'm just hoping that something can be done about it.
22: JSO says the shooting is believed to have been an isolated incident that poses no additional danger to the public. Continuing coverage of our first alert weather day.
24: The heavy rainfall did place some significant stress on our stormwater system in some areas.
22: Green Cove Springs measured between 5 and 6 inches of rain just yesterday. Heather Fincher with the city says they have emergency protocols in place for weather events.
24: We have hurricanes, so our systems can definitely sustain it, but I think it's just, it was a lot of water dumped at once.
22: The city says yesterday's rainfall was comparable to what's experienced during a tropical weather event.
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22: The Save Black Creek Group is looking to grow its volunteer force.
0: This includes people in their regulatory research and zoning tracking team, plus civic engagement and outreach and water monitoring and field testing. The group says they're also looking for high school and college students who would get real-world experience or be able to use it to build a college research project.
22: Ben Becker says the organization has a small core group of volunteers performing regulatory research, field testing, community outreach, and policy tracking. WOKV News time is 7:44.
5: Hang with us in the next 15 minutes. Your next chance to win a grand for gas in the payroll payout. We'll have that key word coming up at 8 o'clock. Coming up next, President Trump details executive actions aimed at lowering diesel costs, how he's aiming to drive GOP turnout in several red states.
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3: I'm Action News Jax, First Alert meteorologist Trevor Gibbs, a 5 on the WOKV weather meter for your Tuesday. Today is a First Alert weather day, expecting another soggy one with periodic showers and some heavy rain both this morning and into the afternoon and even lasting into parts of tonight as well. And wherever we do see that heavy rain, we could be looking at localized flooding. Otherwise, temperatures will be pretty steady through the course of the day today in the 70s. Wind will start to pick up later today into tonight. It'll be breezy for your Wednesday with more showers. Some of the rain could be heavy at times. From the Action News Jax, First Alert Weather Center, I'm meteorologist Trevor Gibbs.

0: There's one heading out of downtown Hart Bridge eastbound near the top of the span. Then after you come off the Dames Point Bridge, eastbound-way southbound drivers, you have a left lane crash to watch out for at Monument.
1: And that Hart Bridge crash, it does not look like it's dramatically impacting traffic into downtown. If you're using the Hart Bridge to get over the river out of Empire Point or near the Episcopal School of Jacksonville into downtown, looks to be fine, although you may tap the brakes as you go past the emergency crews. It's leaving downtown, as Sherry said. 7:50, your next shot at winning a grand, just like WOKV. Philip Tussell, who works for the city picking up trash, picked up a grand last week.
2: Yeah! Woohoo! About time. It's been 5 years.
1: And you've got just a few more chances this week at winning $1,000 in the payroll payout. The next keyword coming up at 8 o'clock. 7:51. More of today's top local stories with Benjamin Fridkus.
3: Tennessee's top Republicans are exploring alternative execution methods after the failed execution of Krista Pike.
4: She was convicted of killing Orange Park native Colleen Slemmer in 1995. They were Job Corps students. Senator Marsha Blackburn says the state needs to reevaluate its execution procedures. She emphasized the need to find a successful method, whether lethal injection or electric chair. Tennessee's execution procedures gained national attention last week when Pike survived a lethal injection attempt. Governor Bill Lee halted the remaining execution scheduled for this year and ordered an independent investigation into the state's capital punishment system. I'm Will Taylor, 104.5 WOKV.
3: Disturbing reports on what the Fly Dubai hijacker was planning when he started his attack. Kevin Cork reports.
5: Reports in Israel say the Fly Dubai co-pilot accused of stabbing the captain planned to crash the jet into Tel Aviv's Ben Gurion Airport. And apparently this guy had been flagged as a possible terror threat before the flight. Now, of course, you'll recall President Trump warned Thursday that Iran would be hit very hard if it was behind the attack. Meantime, all U.S. B-1 bombers have now been pulled from RAF Fairford in England, a base used for strikes on Iran. The president confirming threats were a factor.
3: President Trump has signed an executive order aimed at lowering diesel prices. Tammy Trujillo with the story.
6: The order signed Monday allows access to tax-free red-dyed diesel for any reason until the end of the year. Red-dyed and regular diesel are the same quality, but the red-dyed variety is for off-road uses only, like tractors. The move comes as diesel prices continue to hover around $6.30 a gallon, according to AAA.
3: Environmentalists are worried about the changes new rules would bring to some parks in Florida. The USDA is proposing allowing new road construction and logging in Ocala National Forest, Osceola National Forest, and Apalachicola National Forest. Florida Wildlife Federation VP of Conservation Policy, Jess Melkin, says it would be a disaster for wildlife. She tells the Tampa Bay Times people and animals would suffer while development continues to close in from every side. The USDA is accepting public comments through the end of today. 10 people are under arrest for allegedly poaching fish, shrimp, and turtles along Florida's Gulf Coast.
7: Florida's Attorney General and the FWC announced the arrest. The state says the group routinely caught more fish than legally allowed. They avoided reporting requirements by selling the catch dockside at night, out of their homes, or through on-water handoffs. 3 people also allegedly sold 3 adult and 2 hatchling sea turtles.
3: Action News Jax's Ben Becker says the suspects face multiple charges, including racketeering and unlawful possession or sale of marine turtles. The Supreme Court's term opens with justices considering a case about whether a county can sue energy companies alleging damage from climate change. Jessica Rosenthal with a closer look.
8: Boulder County is suing Suncor Energy and Exxon, insisting they want to hold these companies accountable under state law for harms due to climate change. Suncor attorney Kenan Shanmugam told the justices federal law supersedes state law here.
9: The Clean Air Act independently preempts any effort by one state to impose its law on emissions originating in others.
8: But the attorney for Boulder, Kevin Russell, said the companies can produce as much fossil fuel as they like.
10: Can contribute to as much air pollution and greenhouse gas emissions as the market will bear when consumers are properly informed about the consequences of that decision.
8: Russell insists the issue here is not emissions, but deceptive practices.
3: The opening bell is brought to you by Guarding Your Nest Egg with Mike Lester. 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The opening bell rings this morning after stocks closed higher Monday to start off the trading week. The rise was led by a rally in tech shares as the Nasdaq hit a new record despite rising treasury yields. At the closing bell, the Dow Jones Industrial Average gained 90 points to 51,267. The S&P 500 rose 51 points to 77,73. The Nasdaq climbed 286 points to 27,477. Secretary of State

0: Marco Rubio confirms U.S. officials are closely tracking reports of a suspected plague breach at a Russian research laboratory.
1: There's concern that could have spread, at least internally, so you've seen them do quarantines and deaths of that nature.
0: The concern follows reports that a Russian lab technician was infected and died, prompting authorities to place nearly 200 people under strict medical observation. Around 70 Hospice East Bay workers are beginning a 7-day strike as they fight for a new contract. The caregivers say they're wanting to bring attention to the staffing problem at the nonprofit, which provides end-of-life care for patients in the East Bay.
2: It seems that their philosophy is to do the cheapest thing possible so that the executives can continue to make millions of dollars.
0: Their union says the new Florida-based owner of HEB has stalled negotiations for what would be the union's first contract. Workers also say some employees have already been laid off, with more set to be let go. The cuts would leave just 2 bereavement counselors for roughly 1,200 patients and their family members. WOKV News Time 7:56.
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0: wet morning commute. Local nor'easter conditions beginning today, especially this afternoon.
1: How many more inches of rain we'll see before skies clear? Florida school districts getting a warning from the state.
2: They should fund schools properly. That's where their focus should be, and not on banning books.
1: Jacksonville's mayor hopes to leave politics out of the process and figure out why JTA is staring at a $38 million deficit.
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5: I'm Action News Jack's First Alert meteorologist Trevor Gibbs. Today is a First Alert weather day, tracking some heavy rain. Coming up in your First Alert forecast on 104.5 WOKV.
4: First Alert traffic from the Strata Air Conditioning and Heating Traffic Center.
1: You're leaving the Dames Point Bridge into Arlington. We've got a crash on the East Beltway south at Monument. The left lane is blocked, and so you're seeing delays back to around Merrill as you're coming off the bridge, and you're riding the brakes all the way to nearly St. John's Bluff at this hour. Northbound is heavy and congested approaching the St. John's Town Center. Got another crash south of there, East Beltway northbound, right before the 9B entrance. Does not look like it's going to add too much extra time to your drive. JTB East is stacked up and backed up all the way to the Beltway at this hour, and then your stop and go to San Pablo. Leaving Argyle Forest, we've still got this crash west Beltway north at the ramp to Blanding. It has not caused too much in the way of delays. Leaving downtown, however, we have a crash on the Hart Bridge, which is eastbound into Empire Point and toward Beach Boulevard. The left lane is blocked, and that's got you into delays. One other crash on the north side of Jacksonville, 95 south at the ramp to the King Parkway. Don't need to add too much extra time to your drive, but you are hitting some congestion off the Trout River Bridge at this hour. 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
1: 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It's 8:03. Here's Benjamin Fridkiss with more of today's top local stories.
0: A First Alert weather day, scattered rain throughout the day from the morning commute through the afternoon and early evening commute as well.
7: First Alert meteorologist Garrett Beatenbaugh says a local nor'easter is developing and will mean gusty winds today and tomorrow.
0: Showers the next couple of days. An additional 4 to 7 inches of rain possible in many local neighborhoods in northeast Florida, especially closer to the coast.
7: Winds will peak tomorrow and could bring coastal flooding at times. In Baker County, flooding has been causing road closures and other safety hazards.
8: And we got grandbabies and everything else, you know, and I'm scared to even let them go out there because, you know, if the grass is high, you got to worry about snakes and stuff like that.
7: As team coverage continues, an event with the Baker Sheriff's Office is canceled.
9: The Sheriff's Office says its National Night Out event at the McClenny Duck Pond is canceled due to the rainy weather. In a post on social media, the department says, quote, with the forecast calling for 100% chance of rain Tuesday continuing into the evening hours, the safety of our families, community partners, and staff remains our priority. Yesterday, the rain caused Shoals Park to close due to flooding. Chase Bunker, 104.5 WOKV.
7: Two people, including a 10th grade girl, were killed when a school bus flipped over onto its roof in Central Florida.
10: Hull County Sheriff Grady Judd says the 39 people, nearly all high school students, were on the school bus that was headed to Winter Haven High School. Judd says that an oncoming car crossed the center line and caused the crash.
11: The silver lining is there wasn't more fatalities than there were. But to have one fatality is one too many, and to have one fatality of a beautiful high school girl is just heartbreaking.
10: Judd says 26 students have been transported to a hospital, at least one person in critical condition. Greg Rhodes, 104.5 WOKV.
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12: Our monthly sit-down with Jacksonville Mayor Donna Deegan back inside City Hall. And as we are into the month of October, November midterm elections right around the corner. Jaguars London trip is right around the corner. We'll have a chance to visit on that. Well, let's dig into business.
3: Yes.
12: Just last week, City Council President Nick Holland put the charge out for a special investigative committee into JTA. There's been a lot that is known. There's a state attorney general investigation. Big picture, what are the questions that you consistently continue to ask here at City Hall and of people in the know about what the heck is going on at JTA and happened to get us to this point
3: right.
12: with JTA?
3: Well, I think that the really important thing is there needs to be some accountability there in terms of I'm not sure who knew what when. I feel fairly certain that the board was pretty much in the dark about the depth of this. I think we all were in the dark about the depth of this. But I think it's really important to know. I mean, what I have heard is they had a number of I knew they had a number. I couldn't tell you the exact amount, but I want to say like four CFOs in 4 years. You know, was the problem somewhere in there? Was this something that Mr. Ford was familiar with, or was he as surprised as everybody else? I mean, he should have been familiar. It's his organization, right? We need to find out what got us to this place. And I think beyond that, it's going to be really important for us to look at ways to make sure we don't get into this place again. And so one of the things that we're doing, Rich, is we are creating some tools, let's just say some tools to make sure that our tier one boards understand their fiduciary responsibilities, are trained in terms of their fiduciary responsibilities. Because what we're hearing is that this board was never given the opportunity to review the audits, which to me seems odd, and would seem to beg a question. So I think those are the types of things we need to know. And my sincere hope is simply that we would be able to, unlike with the JEA, I would sincerely hope we would leave politics out of it and really just try to figure out what in the world happened.
12: Have you found yourself self-reflecting on questions you should have asked or this office should have been asking of JTA leadership along the way?
3: Well, I think we did ask questions. I think we did ask questions of certain things along the way. But certainly it makes you, all of us, reflect, right? Was there any way to know the depth of this problem? Because we found out basically when the board found out. And I think that that's why this whole piece is important, to get to the bottom of, you know, what in the world started this and how do we get all the way down this path to where we're in such a financial hole here?
12: Has your opinion of Nat Ford's leadership and the tenure here changed from you had a statement that came out after he had left about the work that he did, the long-term vision, and some of what was brought to Jacksonville? Have you reconsidered any of that?
3: Listen, I think two things can be true. I think he was a visionary, is a visionary person. He has a reputation around the country of being that. He's an innovative person. But look, you know, we are in a situation now that because of a lack of leadership somewhere here, and he's the tip of the spear for that organization, we have many, many people who are out of work, who are now at the city trying to find positions for, and we have bus customers who should be top priority at JTA, who are now having to worry about, are they going to get their bus to where they need to be? And that's unacceptable to me. So what I will say to you is, I have always had a high opinion of Nat. I need to find out what happened here, but he's the leader of the organization, and therefore that's his responsibility. So I think there is a lot to answer for there. So certainly I'm disappointed. Let's put it that way. At this point, I am deeply disappointed.
12: Is there money that can come from this office or from the city that can aid in the gap for the JTA employees and or the bus riders? In what ways or what levers may you be able to pull there? Or well, are you right now?
3: Well, I think that's all things that we need to look at. I know there was initially going to be a request to receive $30 million from the city. We encourage them to look to, if you're going to make that ask, first of all, we need to know everything, and it shouldn't be we're handing over money. That's just not how it's going to work. There has to be some sort of a borrowing situation, as opposed to you're just getting money. But I really think before any of that transpires, we need to have a very clear picture of what has happened and is happening over there.
12: Is $30 million the and the budget shortfall, $30 to $38 million projected is what it's at right now, is that, to your knowledge, the end of the financial trouble, or is this perhaps just the beginning?
3: Look, I would love to tell you that I feel very confident in all of this right now. I think that Cleveland Ferguson will do his best to get the clearest possible picture of that. But, you know, it's going to be very, very important for this board. And I'll say again, because I know that it's come up, this is a state organization, more board appointees from the state than from the city of Jacksonville, and the council does approve the budget. But at the end of the day, this is an agency that is, you know, a state agency. And so I think that those are things we have to keep in mind as we go along this path of investigation. But I do think this board has got to embrace a little bit of, you know, additional oversight in terms of what is happening at the top. And I'm sure, if I have to just guess, because I don't know. At this point, I don't know. But I do think that Nat Ford gets a lot of grace from a lot of us, because we have seen, you know, the innovation, and we have seen, you know, the ability to bring in tens of millions of dollars back into the city from federal grants and things like that because of the relationships that he's had. But at this point, there's got to be a magnifying glass taken to all this.
12: Can you, or have you considered any board changes based on the tools that you have available at your disposal? As you mentioned, multiple of the board members are through the state, but you do have the ability. In what ways have you considered making a change there? Or is that even something you're weighing at this point?
3: Not at this point. I really want to find out what is happening. Like I said, it seems like the entire board, needs to make sure that they're providing oversight in this situation, but I'm not ready to make judgments until we find out exactly what happened here.
12: Former board member Megan Hayward recently went public saying she met with you about some concerns that she had in March of 2025. What do you recall from that conversation?
3: Yeah. What I recall from the conversation, and listen, let me be clear, I invited Megan to come here because I wanted to hear what she had to say, and respected what she had to say. So any other framing is just not, from my heart, not how I ever felt. But I will tell you that nothing that she said to me in that conversation would have led us to believe there was some sort of fiscal cliff that JTA was about to fall off. So my recollection is that we talked about ridership numbers. She thought there was a discrepancy in some ridership numbers. We addressed that. We were told that they were two different reporting agencies with different criteria, which is why the numbers look different. Okay. She talked about a contract that went to the company where Nat's wife was working. We were told an independent counsel said she had nothing to do with it, even though it was her company, it was okay. We were told that she told me that she had questions about Jax USA getting a sponsorship from JTA. I think JTA, you know, I don't think that to me wasn't a big, huge deal, or at least sounding like a big deal. But again, an independent counsel ruled that was okay. I think she had some questions about the cost of the Navi, and I think she had some questions about what accounts things were being paid out of. Beyond that, I mean, and all these were all things that not only we asked about, but counsel asked about. If you remember, when I went to make that board change, counsel said, we're going to take two additional weeks and we're going to vet some of these things she's saying. So all of the things that she has talked about have been out in the public sphere for a long time, but none of that would indicate we're looking at a tens of millions of dollar shortfall from the organization. But certainly, I don't now and wouldn't have then wanted her to think that I didn't care what she thought. We got what we thought were relatively satisfactory answers. And at the end of the day, I don't think any of that would have led us to think that this was looming, what we're looking at right now.
12: Do you still have faith in the future of the Skyway?
3: You know, look, I would love to see some way to salvage the Skyway, I think for so many reasons. But the way that I have seen this reported has been a little concerning to me, and because what Cleveland Ferguson said to us was, we're pausing the Navi, we're pausing the Skyway. What's been reported is they're ending. I don't think that's clear at all. So I think we have to have a clear picture of what's going on, what happened. That's got to be first and foremost. So there's got to be some accountability there. And then beyond that, I would like to see the options for what we can do going forward that are reasonable, that can still make that work.
12: Are you still, do you still have faith in the Navy and the driverless shuttle?
3: Look, I have said repeatedly that I do believe that driverless shuttles are probably the wave of the future. I know that a lot has already been invested in that. There is, in my discussions with Cleveland Ferguson, he said Holon is still all in to be here. Won't start till 28, probably, in terms of some of the things we're talking about. But that they are hoping there is a path forward on that. We'll see.
12: Do you feel like the city is in a position where it has to try to convince Holon to make the investment here?
3: It sounds to me like Holon is already there. I'm sure they're all of this is not helpful, but he said in his conversations with them, and this was most recent since all of this has happened, they are still planning to move forward because they think this is their best avenue to be able to manufacture these vehicles and get them all over the world, which is obviously fantastic, and we hope that works out.
12: Lastly, the state attorney general's office has opened an investigation. I don't know what you can say about that, but do you believe that the mayor's office will be asked to answer any questions specifically of the state to the state attorney general? Have you been asked to engage in any way at this point in the investigation?
3: I believe that we will have to turn over anything that is germane to any of that. If you have followed anything about what the state attorney general has done with this administration, there's always an ask of this administration, and in this case, it's no different.
1: 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Stay cooler with Bueller. Here's meteorologist Trevor Gibbs.
5: Day 5 on the WOKV weather meter for this Tuesday. It is a first alert weather day as we continue to track rounds of rain that'll be impacting northeast Florida. Some places have missed out on a lot of the heavy rain over the last couple of days, while other neighborhoods have been hit hard with rounds of heavy rain. And we're going to continue to add to those rain totals today with showers with embedded downpours. And some of those tropical downpours can produce quite a bit of rainfall in a short period of time. So that's where the flooding concern would start to pick up. So just use extra caution if you encounter that today. Hopefully it's just a beneficial rainfall, as we are still technically in some form of a drought, but this wet week of weather is certainly helping that. Temperatures today won't move much because of the clouds and the showers that'll be around. We'll see temps stay in the 70s through much of the day today. It's still going to be quite humid, and then dropping down into the low 70s tonight. Wind starts to pick up tonight as low pressure organizes offshore. That's our nor'easter that gets going, so we're going to see some gusty winds for your Wednesday. At the beaches, we could even have some wind gusts approach 40 miles per hour, so that is going to kick up the season's surf. It's also going to keep the tide levels a little bit higher. So along the St. John's River, the intracoastal, and the Atlantic coast, we're going to be tracking some higher tides through the rest of this week, and that may result in some coastal flooding. As far as temperatures go the rest of this week, it's going to stay pretty tame thanks to the clouds and showers, upper 70s to low and mid 80s. In the tropics right now, we're watching an area in the Gulf, some showers and thunderstorms that may lift northward towards the central Gulf Coast late this week into the weekend as a tropical system looks to pass west of our area, but we'll watch it closely. The next name on the list this year is Isaias. From the Action News Jax First Alert Weather Center, I'm meteorologist Trevor Gibbs.
6: First alert traffic from the Strata Air Conditioning and Heating Traffic Center.
13: You have two separate crashes to watch out for on the north end of town, 95 north and southbound approaching Airport Road. Then there's one on the shoulder of the ramp from the West Beltway northbound to Dunn Avenue. Also, if you're on State Route 9B northbound exiting onto the East Beltway northbound, there's a right shoulder crash as those two highways merge together. Then there's one on the Arlington Expressway approaching Townsend Boulevard. And the big one, if you're heading out of downtown on the Hart Bridge eastbound, there's a crash near the top of the span that has the left lane blocked.
1: 819, thanks Sherry at F.511, picking up our conversation with Jacksonville Mayor Donna Deegan and the latest entrance into the race for re-election next year in 2027. Republican contender House Speaker Wyman Duggan filing to run on Friday. Deegan defending her record and pushing back against allegations of what she says is partisan politics.
3: Well, listen, I every day am talking and meeting with people around our community. I've done 43 town halls now. People seem to very much appreciate everything that we're doing. By every metric you can possibly measure, this city is on the rise and has momentum. The hottest job market, the third to start a small business, in the top five for U.S. cities to watch globally. I mean, we are the best managed city in the state of Florida. These are things that people are saying about us, but you wouldn't know that from listening to Mr. Duggan the other day. It's largely what he said is a fiction. I have said repeatedly that our investment in downtown not only marks the importance of how all great cities have thriving downtowns, but that the reason, and I've said this repeatedly, the reason we are so focused on it is because we want to remain a low-tax city. I haven't raised anybody's taxes. I'd rather have more investment coming into downtown and all over the city. And what's happened is we've been able to expand our workforce. We've been able to expand the amount of money that we can then spend on every neighborhood. And the other thing that wasn't mentioned is that we have focused on other neighborhoods. That CBA that I negotiated, that has invested in every neighborhood in this city and heavily into workforce and affordable housing and homelessness. And that also we have spent tens of millions of dollars more since I have been in this office into our most underserved neighborhoods than we had before. And most of that comes with infrastructure. We have also spent more to fill potholes and to pave roads than we have done in the last 3 years than we have done in any time over the last 10 years. So we're focused on all the things we're supposed to focus on. And I will say this also, and this is probably what came out of his mouth that bothered me the most out of everything that he said. I have been the most nonpartisan in this office of any person I think that's ever occupied this office. I have number of staff members that are Republicans. I have worked extraordinarily well with the Republican city council, the supermajority Republican city council. They have passed 99% of my proposed budget. And you want to know why? Because we have held spending flat in this city beyond public safety, which we had to expand because the previous administration took away their pensions. We gave it to them back and we gave them raises, which we needed to do. We have a city growing by almost 20,000 people a year and we have to keep them safe. So beyond that, city departments were held flat and we created a lean program to save time and money. So this council has passed 99% of what we've proposed. So all that is a bunch of talking points, but it truly is fictional when you look at everything that's actually happening in our city.
12: What's the line in defending the last 4 years versus being defensive? Do you know what I mean? Like how do you
3: handle? Do I sound
12: defensive?
3: No, I'm
12: wondering how do you ensure that defending the 4 years does not end up being defensive? And is that a line that you consider as you're talking about what the last 4 years have been?
3: Rich, look, you know, I don't even have to stretch to go through all of the extraordinary things that have been happening in this city over the past 3 years. I mean, truly, it has been quite the transformation. Ask the tens of thousands of people who are coming down here to enjoy our riverfront parks if we're spending too much money on that stuff. I don't have to be defensive. I have the numbers. I have all the evidence to show people here's what we have done. And I hope people will feel the same way that we feel about those things. I came in very focused on infrastructure, very focused on health, very focused on public safety, and very focused on quality of life. But beyond that, very focused on bringing this community together beyond partisan fights. And I think that body of evidence is right there. So I don't feel defensive and I don't feel like I need to be defensive. I think if you hear any of that in my voice is I don't like to be lied about. And that is the one thing about the establishment punishment politics that we have had in this city for the past decade or so that I don't want to see back in this city. It's probably, honestly, I don't even want to tell you how much that would bother me. Because my focus is the people. But at the end of the day, so much of the success we've had is because we have put partisan politics aside and we have worked side by side with our state and our federal partners and our local partners. And I feel very proud of that and where Jacksonville is. So I don't feel the need to be defensive. I'm going to absolutely draw a contrast between the two of us.
1: We talked as well about the Jaguars International Series in London. Head to YouTube or Facebook to see the mayor's goals leading that Jacksonville delegation and the future of the London Games once the stadium construction is completed in 2018. 8:25 and ahead, we sit down with one of the contenders for Florida governor. Jacksonville's Morning News In-Depth explores property tax cuts, insurance, AI data centers, and more with David Jolly. WOKV News Time, 8:25.
14: This is Clark Howard. The first generation that came up when people stopped using cash and used plastic for everything and now tap to pay are the first generation that have things upside down. In fact, what's stunning is a new survey shows that half of people approximately in their 30s and 40s owe more on credit cards than they have saved for the future. And that's because the relationship you have with money is so different when you're not carrying physical money, when you're just using your phone to tap or you're using a piece of plastic. It doesn't feel real. You don't feel the spending. You've got to train yourself. That's real money. And speaking of real money, if you're not saving for the future.
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7: 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First Alert meteorologist Trevor Gibbs joins us.
5: Day five on the WOKV weather meter for this Tuesday. It is a First Alert weather day as we continue to track rounds of rain that'll be impacting northeast Florida. Some places have missed out on a lot of the heavy rain over the last couple of days, while other neighborhoods have been hit hard with rounds of heavy rain. And we're going to continue to add to those rain totals today with showers with embedded downpours. And some of those tropical downpours can produce quite a bit of rainfall in a short period of time. So that's where the flooding concern would start to pick up. So just use extra caution if you encounter that today. Hopefully it's just a beneficial rainfall, as we are still technically in some form of a drought, but this wet week of weather is certainly helping that. Temperatures today won't move much because of the clouds and the showers that'll be around. We'll see temps stay in the 70s through much of the day today. It's still going to be quite humid, and then dropping down into the low 70s tonight. Wind starts to pick up tonight as low pressure organizes offshore. That's our nor'easter that gets going, so we're going to see some gusty winds for your Wednesday. At the beaches, we could even have some wind gusts approach 40 miles per hour, so that is going to kick up the season surf. It's also going to keep the tide levels a little bit higher. So along the St. John's River, the intracoastal, and the Atlantic coast, we're going to be tracking some higher tides through the rest of this week, and that may result in some coastal flooding. As far as temperatures go the rest of this week, it's going to stay pretty tame thanks to the clouds and showers, upper 70s to low and mid 80s. And the tropics right now, we're watching an area in the Gulf, some showers and thunderstorms that may lift northward towards the central Gulf Coast late this week into the weekend as a tropical system looks to pass west of our area, but we'll watch it closely. The next name on the list this year is Isaias. From the Action News Jax First Alert Weather Center, I'm meteorologist Trevor Gibbs.
6: First Alert traffic from the Strata Air Conditioning and Heating Traffic Center.
13: You have two separate crashes on the north end of town, almost right across from each other. One is 95 northbound, one 95 southbound near Airport Road, and the right lane is blocked on each side of the interstate. Then heading out of downtown, you have a left lane crash to watch out for on the Hart Bridge eastbound near the top of this van. And we're following a crash on the shoulder. This is State Road 9B northbound at the East Beltway northbound, and one West Beltway northbound if you're exiting onto Dunn Avenue, right shoulder of that ramp. And there's one on the Arlington Expressway near Arlington Road, and delays all around town. In fact, if you're on 10 eastbound driving in from the west side, you're in for a stop and go ride between Lane Avenue and Stockton.
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22: He is an attorney, commentator, and served as a member of the U.S. House of Representatives, serving Florida's 13th district from 2014 to 2017. David Wilson Jolly joins us now as the Democratic candidate for governor. Good morning. Thanks for being here.
23: Hey, good morning. Great to be with you this morning.
22: 10 years ago, do you think that anyone would be introducing you as the Democratic candidate for governor?
23: You know, you're hitting on something deeply personal here. 10 years ago, I was leaving Congress as a Republican, having spent 3 years really with our personal lives completely turned upside down, running in a highly contested congressional race, redistricted 3 times in 3 years, the only Republican in that cycle to call on now President Trump to drop out of the race. I was somebody who just chose not to go in that direction. So we were leaving Congress thinking, what was all this about in the last 3 years? Our life was turned upside down. I lost my friends, my career, and my political party. And maybe what it was all about 10 years ago was this moment today, when we have an opportunity to be the Democratic nominee for governor of Florida.
22: You had said it is a privilege to be able to participate in an election where people care.
23: Right.
22: Why so much now?
23: Look, I do think this is a moment bigger than party and bigger than the candidates, to be honest. Look, I think Gwen Graham, my running mate, the two of us have built a strong campaign on a platform that focuses on housing, healthcare, education, and yes, no data centers. But I don't know that this is a moment about the candidates or even the policies. I think this is a moment where the voters and the country know that we are more divided than ever before. Our leaders seem to tell us if we just hate each other a little bit more, life will get better. Somehow housing, healthcare, and education will improve. We know the economy is leaving too many people behind. We know the culture wars have divided us. And I liken this to a 1974 post-Watergate moment where the nation is just saying, we're not doing this anymore. We're going in a new direction. And so, look, sure, as a Democratic candidate, that helps our campaign. This is a moment of change versus more of the same. But my caution for Democrats then is, let's not be overly ambitious and think that we've won hearts and minds yet. I think we're winning votes. We're winning the public trust. People are asking to go in a new direction. But we now have to demonstrate ourselves worthy of that trust.
22: The GOP gubernatorial candidate, Byron Donalds, has outspent you by a lot. Correct me if I'm wrong, but I think that last count, it was about $100
23: million. $100 million more than we have spent, yes. He's raised about $140 million, I think.
22: So will we look back and say that this campaign is one about money? You've talked about hearts of the voters. Is it about money?
23: We're going to find out. This is what I'm encouraged by. Donalds has spent maybe $100 million now, and in every poll, he's essentially down. There's an outlier that has him up, but truly, even his internal polls, the Florida GOP polls, our polls, third party, all have this race somewhere between a toss-up and our camp up 1 to 3 points. So the more money he has spent, the worse he's done. And I liken it, this isn't a knock on our current governor, DeSantis, but recall DeSantis had $100 million to run for president. He goes to Iowa, spends it all, and doesn't win a single county. You see, sometimes there are candidates that just aren't meeting that moment where they need to be, whether it's the message or maybe the voters are just in a different place. So sure, we benefit from an environment where that $100 million for Byron hasn't been as effective, but it does hurt. You know, he's probably spent $20 million accusing me of supporting a hurricane tax. I've never supported a hurricane tax, ever. In fact, I'm watching a commercial right now of it. I don't support it. I actually support repealing the hurricane tax that is part of Florida law. Byron actually supports the hurricane tax. When I don't have the money to be on air every day, sure, that chips away at our support. And so sadly, you know, we're going to see on election night if $100 million in negative campaign ads that are replete with lies, I hate to say it, but they're just lies. If that's effective in moving voters, we're going to find out.
22: So let's talk about the so-called hurricane tax for a second. You have said that that needs to be bumped up from $8 billion in the current hurricane fund to at least $30 billion. How do you expect to do that without raising taxes?
23: Sure. So let's go to our current system first so we understand the baseline. Right now, we have undercapitalized insurance companies in the state of Florida. The big ones aren't here. We invite in undercapitalized firms. We promise them a bailout with a hurricane fund that currently exists, that Republicans fund, that has about, let's say, 9 to 12 billion. I think on the high end, it'd be 12 billion right now. Republicans use that to bail out insurance companies. These insurance companies are allowed to ship their profits out of state, keep their losses here. When the big storm happens, they deny 50% of the claims. They pay their CEOs $20 million, and then they fold up and they leave. And for that, you're paying 2 to 3 times what you were paying 10 years ago. That's the reality. The reality is also that the private sector can't cover the big storms. It just can't. Otherwise, the large carriers would be here and they wouldn't be getting a bailout right now. So my plan would say, take the current hurricane fund and qualify homeowners for relief instead of insurance companies. If we do that, we can remove hurricane coverage from the private market and cut insurance by 60 to 70%. Another way to think about a state catastrophic fund like this is we just pre-fund against the largest storms. So to pre-fund against the largest storms, I think you would need to get north of $30 billion before you could fully remove coverage. You could start partial coverage anytime. You could start that right now.
22: You've talked about starting a sovereign fund. That does sound a little Trump-esque.
23: You know why I call it a sovereign wealth fund? Because Republicans like sovereign wealth funds. That's it. But it's a catastrophic fund. It's a state catastrophic fund. It's a hurricane fund. But the way you could begin to ramp it up, understand the way they build that $12 billion now. If we were to already use the fees in place, we're adding $1 billion or $2 billion a year, perhaps. I mean, this number grows already. And then what if we began to tax the profits of our insurance companies, right? We've already identified that they've shipped over $1.5 billion out of state and declared $140 million in losses here. That's happening every year. If we began to tax the profits of our insurance companies that are charging you more than ever, you begin to generate more revenue for that fund. I've also said Florida's voters could consider, and this is a ballot question, voters could say yay or nay, you could consider a transaction tax on real estate, say $250, $500. If your average real estate transaction in your life is every 7 years and you pay an extra $250, but you're saving 60 to 70% every single year, thousands of dollars, there's another revenue source. You could look at tourist taxes, 91% of which are paid for from out-of-state visitors. There's a way to do it. And I think the dishonesty here, sadly, is there is a hurricane tax on the books now that says if Citizens goes belly up, we all have to pay. Well, my plan actually replaces Citizens and replaces the hurricane tax. That is not part of my plan, what Byron's talking about. And so the question is, do you trust the current system? Do you like it? If so, that's Byron's plan. Or do you want to try to lead the world in a model that covers natural disasters? That's my plan.
22: You also certainly don't intend to tax tourists for everything in your plan, correct?
23: No, look, we currently have tourist taxes. If people come here, you pay a bed tax, you pay a rental car tax. Again, 91% of our tourism is from out of state, 9% is in state. And here's where we have to have a conversation about tourist taxes. And we will have a every 20-year budget commission this spring, summer, regardless of who the governor is. It's required by the Constitution. We currently require ourselves to use tourist taxes on more tourism, to build convention centers, to advertise our beaches in January in Chicago. It all makes sense. I represented Pinellas County in Congress. I got all the awards from the beaches and the hotels. No one's going to crimp our tourist industry. I get it. Tourism, ag, and construction are three top economic drivers. But I question whether we should use all of our tourist money just on tourism, because we don't have a crisis of convention centers in the state of Florida. We don't have a crisis of advertising our beaches. We have a crisis in teacher pay. We have a crisis in homeowners insurance. We have a crisis in affordable housing. I do think the state should consider what is the wise use of tourist taxes that ensure we continue to grow our tourism industry while we also attend to the needs of the state, particularly when 91% of that revenue comes in from out of state. It's other people's money.
22: You mentioned housing, healthcare, and education. Absent among that is Veterans Affairs. Northeast Florida in particular has a robust veteran community. Do you think that Florida is doing enough for its veterans?
23: Look, I think we are a very veteran-friendly state, and we do some things very well. Where Ron DeSantis has done that, let's keep it going. I don't need to change everything that he's done. I don't need to fix what's not broken. I will tell you, I served in Congress on the Veterans Affairs Committee, on the Appropriations Committee that funded both our VA and our active duty military. Here's something I would like us to consider at the state level. There are certain gaps in federal benefits, whether it's wait time or qualified services. You know, some people wait 6 months, 9 months, 12 months to see a mental health counselor, or there are alternative therapies sometimes that the feds won't cover. Perhaps the state could innovate and fill that gap, right? If it's 4 months, 6 months for a veteran to see a mental health counselor or some other type of treatment, maybe we should be the state that actually covers that in the interim. I'd love to have that conversation with the legislature about funding something novel for our veterans.
22: You distinguished yourself when you were a Republican as one of the few never Trumpers. You also distinguish yourself now from many other Democrats, saying that you yourself are different than other state governors, Mikey Sherrill, Kathy Hochul, Gavin Newsom. What are the differences between you and those governors?
23: So understand, when I left the Republican Party, I spent 6 or 7 years as an independent, probably the most informative part of my political career and honestly my adult life in terms of just how I think about problems. I am in a very post-ideological space. I don't care about the left-right spectrum. I reject the labels. You can be progressive, moderate, conservative. God bless you. Go celebrate that. The reality is we have big problems that need big solutions. So when I talk about scaling up the direct delivery of primary health care in more counties to cover our rural health care deserts, it is because we have more people going without health care than ever before. But as a result, we're 49th as a state in avoidable hospital costs that taxpayers have to pick up. So you can be a progressive that believes in expanding health care, or a conservative who wants to save money. When we expand health care, we improve outcomes for beneficiaries and we reduce costs. I don't care what your label is. It just makes sense to do that. If we choose to lead the world in public education, we change lives, we invest in our youth, but we create a more resilient economy and a more resilient workforce. You can be a progressive that wants to celebrate public education or a conservative that wants a strong economy. I don't care. And so I think what happens in our national politics and all of our politics is we fall into these reflexive ideologies and these partisan loyalties. And I'll be honest with you, that is why Byron Donalds is running ads about socialism, communism, taxes, all that stuff. It's not about policy. It's not even true. All the fact-check organizations, every time he throws up a commercial, they say, no, that's a lie. But what he's doing is he's trying to make this race about ideology and partisanship. He's trying to use fear to stop progress. And so I think I'm different than a lot of candidates. I say I've been out of politics 10 years. I've been out long enough to tell the truth. I also don't have anywhere I care to go after being governor. I'm not running for governor to run for president. I'm running for governor to try to leave a legacy as a problem solver that improved the state for people who have been left behind. Where the economy's working for everybody, fantastic. Let's let it keep going. Let's keep encouraging that. Where education's working for people, great. If you have good health care, great. But more people are going without health care than ever before. 50% of our state doesn't have enough savings to last 2 weeks. Homeowners are losing their homes because of an insurance market that's collapsing, and workers can't live in the community in which they work. We've abandoned public education, and so too many families drive past their local public school in the morning and send their kids into a choice school that doesn't have to teach your kid to read and charges you tuition on top of vouchers. So for that half of the state, things ain't going too well. And I want to be the governor that makes sure it goes well for everybody. I don't care about party to solve those problems. Let's just get it done.
22: We should say that we have extended an invitation to Byron Donalds to appear with us as well, and thus far we have not gotten an acceptance of that. You've openly announced the DSA, yet you've also said...
23: Denounced the DSA,
22: and you have also said that Angie Nixon has inspired people through her senatorial campaign who may not otherwise be inspired. For those for whom her message rings clear and are supportive of that, do you feel that if she were to win, you would be able to work with her? And also, conversely, for those who are undecided in the Republican space and say, we're worried that you're going to support the DSA and work with the DSA, what do you say to both of those camps?
23: I'd say I just received 69% of Democratic votes to be the next Florida governor as a candidate who rejected socialism and rejected the DSA. I don't think it represents the party, and I denounce the DSA. But I will also tell you that I think it would be a lot easier to work with someone like Angie Nixon, who's fighting to improve housing, healthcare, and education for people, than the Mar-a-Lago crowd, who's doing deals with corrupt overseas state actors and enriching themselves. I don't think the greatest concern we have in the country right now is the rise of socialism. I think the greatest concern is the rise of right-wing authoritarianism. And I think we have to be honest about that. But let's go specifically to Angie, because Angie and I have met, we've talked about all of this, and we both are fighting to make sure the economy works for everybody. And I'm not surprised Angie received the nomination. You know, for 18 months, I was running across the state from Milton and Molino on the Alabama border to Key West and everywhere in between. I said I was running a Lawton Childs campaign. I was just driving, not walking. But you know who else was in every room? Angie Nixon. She's a warrior. She's a fighter. She would go in every one of those rooms and say, I'm fighting to improve housing, healthcare, and education for you because you're getting left behind. We're watching the corruption that's enriching people and your life's getting harder. That is Angie's message, and I support that message. And so, you know, we met shortly after election night. Someone said to me, on air, do you think that the state could elect David Jolly and Angie Nixon at the same time? I said, well, we're going to find out. And I think what they're seeing in candidates is who's fighting for them and who's fighting for kind of the Mar-a-Lago crowd. And
22: do you think she has a good chance?
23: Oh, I absolutely think the Senate race is competitive. And listen, I think this is an election. You know, I spent 10 years as an analyst on TV. You like to think you have all the answers. The truth is voters always tell us what they want. Always. Voters always tell us what they want. I think we're going to see a little bit of a mixed bag on election night. I think there's an Ashley Moody, David Jolly voter, but there may be an Angie Nixon, Byron Donalds voter, as well as voters reach for history to elect a black governor, or a black senator. Look, voters get their say ultimately, and we're going to find out what that say is.
22: So Cynthia Chestnut may be one of those folks who has been critical of you and has thrown her support behind Byron Donalds. You are a white guy, the son of religious parents, a former Republican. Byron Donalds is black. He's often touted his New York heritage, knowing poverty. Can you connect with folks who are struggling and having to make decisions right now between filling up their gas tank and having lunch?
23: You know, I grew up the son of a pastor who, when I left home for the first time, told me one of the tricks to make sure you don't get in financial trouble is to forget to sign your checks when you send them to the power company if you don't have money to cover that. and I'll have to send it back to you, and it'll buy you a couple weeks to figure it out. I didn't come from means, but I came from a very loving family. I also came from a heart of ministry where my father was run out of a church in Georgia because he baptized a young black girl, and the deacon said, if you do this, you're out. He pastored a church. I grew up in a church in Miami that during the Mariel boat lift, when all the Cuban refugees came in and when the Haitian refugees came in, our church went from a traditional English-speaking church to a multi-language, multicultural church where we celebrated all communities. I will also tell you that has led me to a place where my faith teaches in Revelation that at the end of our days, we'll all gather around the throne and it will be people of all colors, of all tribes, and of all languages. I proposed in Florida as governor, we need an office of civil rights because I think the disparity between the races today is greater than on the day Martin Luther King gave his I Have a Dream speech. Economic disparity, health care disparity, educational disparities. I think we should put families.

0: the diversion program for his drug arrest, he got to Congress and refused to extend that grace to other young men and women. He's taken over $2 million from the for-profit prison industry. He has suggested that he is going to continue to shut down programs in the state that invest in minority-owned businesses, lifting up an economy and entrepreneurship and access to capital for communities that otherwise don't have it. For voters who want to reach for history and vote for the first black governor, I'm not going to argue with you on that. I respect that. If that is your vote, that is your vote. I respect that. But I would ask voters to look at the platforms, because I think the platforms are dramatically different for historically marginalized communities. And I'm not sure my opponent can justify his record on these issues.
1: One of the things that your opponent does say is that he's uniquely qualified to be governor because, among other things, he will do a 5-year full financial forecast and analysis of the budget of the state of Florida. Does it go without saying that that is something that you would obviously do
0: Great.
1: As well?
0: Sure, do it. You know what he likes to sell? Transparency and spreadsheets. That just tells us why life is more expensive. It doesn't make it less expensive. You see, my housing, healthcare, and education plans are a state sovereign wealth fund to reduce insurance by 60 to 70%, a historic investment in workforce and affordable housing, the scaling up of primary care regardless of the ability to pay, and a 10-year renaissance in public education. That actually improves lives. An insurance scorecard that Byron is suggesting just tells us why homeowners insurance is expensive. When he says he's going to continue the reforms, you know what those reforms are? It makes it harder for homeowners to sue an insurance company when they deny your claims. The reason that prices in homeowners insurance have stabilized is they've made it harder for storm victims to recover from insurance companies. This is a very different policy perspective. Listen, I don't spend my days talking about my opponent, but we are in that space in campaigns where there's a lot of lies and there's a lot of kind of masking things here. If Byron Donalds and Republicans were able to do all of these things that he says he's going to do, they would have done it. They've been in charge for 30 years. And my question for voters is, are you really better off today under Donald Trump and Byron Donalds? I don't think you are. If you are, you've got your ticket. It's Donald Trump and Byron Donalds. If not, Quinn Graham and David Jolly are your ticket for change.
1: I have to take the segue that you just provided me with the masks. Immigration, no secret that the number of ESOL students has decreased.
0: That's right.
1: Often to zero in some school
0: That's right.
1: districts. Tell us your stand on immigration and how things are being done right now and what, if anything, you would change.
0: Every child deserves an education. Every child deserves health care. Every child deserves to be united with their parents. For me, this is a question of values. You know, during the Mariel boat lift in Miami, we rounded up the Cubans, put them in the Orange Bowl behind a chain link fence. Mayor Ferre went to the microphone and said, if we're unwilling to welcome the refugee, we might as well throw the Statue of Liberty into the East River. I think we should recognize and celebrate the economic and cultural contributions of our immigrant community. If you're here without so much as a property crime, a speeding ticket, or a violent crime, you should be on a pathway to legal status and work status. That's just the position that Marco Rubio held 10 years ago, that George Bush and Ronald Reagan have. I haven't changed. They have. They've moved towards cruelty and broken promises. I would say that we should undo the mandates, the ICE mandates on local jurisdictions, let local jurisdictions determine how to create safe communities. But if ICE or any other police force is going to be in the state, then we need to protect the due process of individuals. Show us the judicial warrant. Show us your face. Show us your ID. We expect that of local law enforcement. We should expect that of federal law enforcement as well. This is not about whether we're going to create safe communities. We all support border security, but I don't support cruelty. I don't support separating families. And I support people who are here contributing to our economy to be put on a pathway to legal status.
1: I could ask you questions for hours and hours and hours. I'm cognizant of your time and Scott's behind me because he's going to get upset if I don't go to a break soon. And I know you have another commitment. Just two things. One, I know where you stand on data centers, but every time I talk with someone in the Democratic Party about development, they say they're for smart development. What does that mean?
0: Look, we had a smart growth plan under Bob Graham that just said we recognize that growth is going to occur, but we have to manage our water, our economy, our transportation grid, and our natural resources. And so, yes, density requirements and so forth. You see, there are certain things that cross county boundaries. The reason I want a moratorium on data centers starts first with the environmental integrity that is larger than any one county, public health as well, that is larger than any one county.
1: Do you support land swap deals?
0: I think if it makes sense, right? If it makes sense. But I think they've been used lately to, frankly, pad the pockets of developers and do other things.

0: that have not been fashioned with a smart growth plan. We've abandoned smart growth. We need a statewide smart growth plan that recognizes development will continue, but what do we do to invest in infrastructure, protect our water, invest in transportation? We can do this. I will tell you, we have the most corrupt campaign finance system in the entire country right here in Florida. And for the last decade, we've been giving away everything we've got to developers. And that includes our natural resources, and that includes the natural beauty that people believe is a reason they call Florida home. The data center development's a perfect example. Byron Donalds has been funded by the data center community, and so he said, build them on our pristine lands. I've said, no, 75% of Florida's voters say we don't want them, so I proposed a moratorium on day one.
1: You have said in previous interviews that you have turned down data center lobby funds. Yes. Is that true, and will you continue to do that?
0: Yes and yes.
1: David Jolly, thank you so much for joining us. You have an open invitation to come back before the election. And if you win, of course, we would hope to have you back here as well. David Wilson Jolly, thank you so much.
0: Thank you.
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13: Northside drivers, you have crashes almost right across from each other, 95 North and southbound near Airport Road. And there's one on Butler westbound after Southside. Also, two separate crashes east Beltway northbound. One is at State Road 9B, another one closer to Butler Boulevard. And if you're on the west Beltway northbound exiting onto Dunn Avenue, there's a crash on the right shoulder of that ramp. Plus, we're seeing slowdowns all around town, 95 northbound in from the south side, 10 eastbound in from the west side. And even though that earlier crash on the Hart Bridge eastbound has cleared, we're still seeing slowdowns as you head out of downtown.
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1: And in just a few minutes, we will speak with Bill Jones Jr. about, he is from the St. Augustine Beach Citizens for Safety. We'll talk to him in just a second about a controversy that's taking place. Senator Ted Cruz says Vice President Vance is insecure over his comments that the Texas Republican must be positioning himself for a 2028 White House run. Cruz characterized the remarks to Politico as, quote, political bomb throwing. He said he will continue to focus on helping their party win the midterm elections. This after Vance last week told NBC that it was really obvious that Cruz is planning to run for president before saying he himself is more focused on helping GOP candidates win on election day. The opening bell is brought to you by Guarding Your Nest Egg with Mike Lester. 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Stocks closed higher Monday to start off the trading week. The rise was led by a rally in tech shares as the Nasdaq hit a new record. Despite rising treasury yields, the Dow Jones Industrials gained 90 points to close at 51,267. The S&P 500 rose 51 points. The Nasdaq climbed 286. President Trump signing an executive order to help immediately reduce diesel prices. It allows access to tax-free red-dyed diesel for any reason until the end of the year. Red dyed and regular diesel are the same quality, but the red dyed variety is for off-road uses only, like tractors. The move comes as diesel prices hover around $6.32 a gallon. That is according to AAA. That's a couple of cents from yesterday, but down from last week's high of $6.45.
3: Jacksonville's Morning News in depth. News that affects your wallet.
1: Housing costs forcing people around the world to cut back on basic necessities. That's according to a new report from Habitat for Humanity International. The survey of 30,000 people from across 22 countries found 75% cut at least one expense in the past year to afford housing. One third spent less on food, while 32% dipped into savings and 13% delayed or avoided medical care. And if you recently bought an iPhone 18 Pro Max, you may want to hold onto the box. Forbes reports some devices are experiencing connectivity problems on AT&T, which can cause users to lose cellular service. Apple says some affected phones may need to be replaced. AT&T is contacting consumers who may need a software update. 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
15: A tech watchdog has a closing message for Democrats on data centers as candidates head into the final stretch before Election Day. In a memo, the Tech Oversight Project laid out the voter costs from server warehouses powering the AI boom, arguing that Americans pay more in household bills, all while major tech companies get tax breaks. And Elon Musk says he is renaming the AI division of SpaceX. In a post on social media, Musk said SpaceX AI will become SpaceX SI. This comes after the president signed an executive order calling on the federal government to refer to artificial intelligence as super intelligence instead. Musk said no more AI, SI is better. Trump has said super intelligence better fits the technology. WOKV News Time 9:06.
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7: Joining us now is Bill Jones, Jr. He is with the St. Augustine Beach Citizens for Safety. And Bill, there's a little controversy happening with you guys in respect to the Wounded Warrior Project. Good morning.
8: Well, the Wounded Warrior Project has been sucked into this. They're wonderful people, and we fully support everything they do. But there are two factions in St. Augustine Beach that are debating about the placement of a thing called the River to Sea Loop. It's a bike and multi-use trail. And we feel like the county has pulled a bait and switch. They showed us a plan that was very safe, very reasonable. It was going to cause minimal disruption in our business community and tourism. And then all of a sudden, the plan did a 180. And now this trail is set to be placed on the east side of our busy A1A Beach Boulevard, which will cause lots of safety concerns for riders, cyclists, walkers, and The Wounded Warriors, all they did was provide some slides to show warriors who were using adaptive bicycles to exercise and rehabilitate here in Florida.
7: So let's just back up for just a minute for those who are not familiar with what happened. So basically, as part of the PR campaign for this, there were slides that were created, and correct me if I'm wrong at any point during this, there were slides that were created that showed people using some of those trails. Those folks were rehabilitated folks from Wounded Warrior Project. They did not know that those slides were being used the way that they were being used. Those photos were being used the way they were being used.
8: That is correct. The slides were actually altered by the people who were going to present those slides this morning to our county commission meeting. And the Wounded Warrior Project did the right thing, and they contacted St. Johns County yesterday and asked that all of their materials be removed from any presentations today.
7: So they did come out with a statement, and they said that the original slides gave no endorsement of any particular route. Wounded Warrior Project's official position is to share information about any recreation activity that would be of benefit to warriors and not endorse specific sites or designs.
8: Correct. And this new design that has been thrust upon our community could destroy our beautiful Isle of Palms along the ocean. It's just a project that could be devastating to us. And there was a safer solution proposed a few years ago by this same group. And we're trying to find out what the motivation or reason is for the push for this major change.
7: Who altered the slides?
8: That's one of the questions we're asking today before the county commission. We're not sure what individual from the other side submitted those for use in today's county meeting, but we are going to be asking that question. I'm literally standing in the lobby waiting for the agenda item to come up.
7: Okay, and why haven't some studies been completed? There were studies that were done. There were projected traffic volumes at access points. Were those studies done?
8: No, most of them were not done. And the big one is our boulevard is very different at one end, at the south end and the north end. The south end is very, very relaxed and low-key. The north end is very busy commercially. There are 58 points of ingress and egress. And we're looking for a study to be done in each of those points as opposed to treating the boulevard like one intersection or point of ingress and egress. It's a very unique design, nothing like it in the state of Florida. And our business community and citizens are very unhappy about the way this has been handled.
7: And there are 58 conflict locations. Is that true? That seems much larger than I think any of us had anticipated.
8: 58 in a 2.2-mile stretch. That is more than quadruple of any other section of the River to Sea Loop at this time.
7: Bill Jones, Jr., I know that you're outside waiting for the item to come up. I ask you, please, if you would keep us posted, and we look forward to hearing an update tomorrow, if you would be so kind as to participate in our show tomorrow as well.
8: My pleasure, Christine. Thanks for having us on.
7: Thank you so much. We're going to take a quick break. WOKV News Time, 916.
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11: I'm Action News Jax, First Alert meteorologist Trevor Gibbs, a 5 on the WOKV weather meter for your Tuesday. Today is a First Alert weather day as we're tracking another soggy day with rounds of rain, some of which will be very heavy and could lead to localized flooding if it occurs over some of the same areas. Temperatures starting off in the 70s and will finish in the 70s, so temps won't move much thanks to the clouds and showers, and we'll continue with a few showers tonight. It'll turn breezy as well, especially along the coast and along the St. John's River as a nor'easter gets underway. Temperatures will be near 70 by early Wednesday morning, and Wednesday will be windy with occasional showers. We'll have some wind gusts above 30 miles per hour, rough seas and surf, higher tides as well later this week, so some coastal flooding with periodic showers and some heavy rain through the rest of the week. From the Action News Jax First Alert Weather Center, I'm meteorologist Trevor Gibbs.
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12: On I-95, there's a crash northbound past Old St. Augustine Road. Northbound past Airport Road, the right lane's blocked from a wreck. And southbound before Airport Road, the right lane's blocked. West Beltway northbound at the ramp to Dunn, a crash. The East Beltway northbound before Bay Meadows and northbound at JTB. That's traffic. I'm Beverly Bentley Steele.
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7: And we are going in depth this morning to talk about Down syndrome. Joy Parman, she is the mother of a Down syndrome child, and TJ Ward, he is the executive director of the Down Syndrome Association of Jacksonville. Thank you both for joining us this morning. We'll talk about the big event that you have coming up, but first, there's an interesting backstory about how you two know each other. And it's a full circle kind of moment.
18: Yeah, absolutely. So I was a principal of a high school, a private high school in Jacksonville, and Joy was one of the students in the school when I was there.
7: Joy, were you a good student in high school?
19: I'm sure TJ would say.
7: Oops, hang on. We need her mic. It's mic one, I think. There you go.
19: I'm sure TJ would say that I was a great student.
18: She was the model student.
7: Now, are you being facetious?
18: No. No, but her husband, Reed, different story.
7: Really? Joy, would you concur with that?
19: A little bit of a troublemaker.
18: Yeah.
19: Maybe a little.
7: Sometimes those are the best kids, though. Yeah, come on. Sure. So full circle moment, indeed. So did you recognize each other when you first saw each other again after all those years?
18: Yeah, we've remained family friends. It's kind of weird when you see them go from being in high school to now having kids of their own. And it's more of a friendship than it is, you know, anything else at this point. So we've kept in touch. I'm great friends with her husband.
7: That's delightful. I still keep in touch with some of my teachers from back in the day. So talk about the event that you have coming up first. We'll plug that, the Buddy Walk.
18: Okay. Buddy Walk is on 1010 at 10 a.m., 10 to 2, at the Seawalk Pavilion. It's the biggest fundraiser of the year for the Down Syndrome Association of Jacksonville. We refer to it as DSAJ. But more importantly than that, it's a celebration of individuals with Down syndrome and a way to bring awareness of the importance of inclusion for our individuals. A lot of times people, if you're not around someone with Down syndrome, you don't realize that they can do a lot of the things that typical people can do. So we want to make sure that they get they're valued, they're respected, and they're celebrated. So this is a great opportunity to just bring everybody together and do that out at the beach.
7: And TJ, how do people get involved with the Buddy Walk? I'm assuming you still have room for walkers. Is there still room for sponsors and folks like that?
18: We do have room for walkers. It's a walk-up registration at this point, just because it's kind of all hands on deck getting ready for the event. We would love to talk to anybody who's interested in sponsorship. Obviously, it is a fundraiser, so we're trying to get the most amount of money we possibly can get. And we're actually almost at our goal already, even before the walk. So
7: you don't want to tell people that. You want them to just keep donating. Is it free participation or is there a cost to enter?
18: There's a cost for registration, but it's a free walk-up event. If somebody wants to contribute, they can. We provide a T-shirt, you know, as a result of that registration. But it's free to the public to come out and celebrate with us, see what it's all about.
7: So for more information on how people can get involved, where can they find you guys?
18: DSAJ.org.
7: And done in October because October is Down Syndrome Awareness Month.
18: Yes. We wish we had a little better weather coming this weekend, but we're optimistic that that's going to blow through. Rain or shine, we're going to have this event. But yes, we're celebrating during the Awareness Month. So,
7: Is it true you picked this weekend because you thought it was going to be a really great weekend?
18: Yes.
7: Weather-wise?
18: Yeah, absolutely. You kind of have to plan it months out, so you really don't know. But we'll get through it. It'll be great, rain or shine. It's going to be an amazing event. So.
7: And Joy, you are here, and I will say you live up to your name because you've been all smiles since you came into the studio. You are here because you are the mother of someone with Down syndrome.
19: Yes, our youngest daughter. We have three girls. Our youngest is Kennedy. She's turned 14 on Friday, and she was born with Down syndrome. We received a prenatal diagnosis on her, so we knew leading up to delivery that she was going to have Down syndrome.
7: And is Down syndrome genetic? And I want to make certain, because a lot of people call it Down's syndrome. Sure. It is Down syndrome. Is a lot of people assume that it is genetic. Do you have a history in your family?
19: I do not. There's actually three different types, and one is genetic. Kennedy's is not. This was a random occurrence.
7: So what is life like? When did you get the diagnosis? I'm assuming during month, whatever.
19: Yeah, I was around 20 weeks. So we received the diagnosis. We actually found out about a heart defect first, and then through more studies, found out more. We always kind of say that's kind of a double-edged sword. 20 weeks, she was born early, but having that extra time to kind of prepare is wonderful in some respects. A lot of people receive birth diagnoses, but obviously that's additional time to worry and fears and health stuff.
7: There are worries and fears, even though acceptance has changed over the years. It is frightful, right?
19: It's not what you expected. It's not what anyone expects, an additional diagnosis. All through our lives, we don't expect to receive that. But yeah,
7: And how did your family prepare for it?
19: We are fortunate that our family lives in town. I know we're a military city. I know a lot of our families don't have anyone, but we were thankful to have family there to support us. She spent 45 days in the NICU after she was born, and we had a 2 and 3 year old at home. So obviously we needed a lot of support. And thankfully we had family there to help us.
7: And when did you become involved with the Down Syndrome Association? How did that happen?
19: The DSAJ was really good about reaching out to us right away. So while I was being seen at the high-risk office here and getting genetic counseling, they were prepared with resources from the DSAJ to let families know, like, hey, you're not alone, and this is what we have in our community, and how can we support you?
7: And TJ, what do those resources look like?
18: So a lot of information, obviously, and then connections to families that have gone through a similar, time. And so that's something that we want to kind of lean heavy into. Our founder and for many years executive director, Debbie Rebels, had a son and has a son with Down syndrome. So she went through that herself and just felt like parents needed that extra connection, especially when they're so confused as to what life will look like. Debbie was able to come in and say, hey, everything's going to be great. This is going to be something that will be a positive. Sometimes people tend to look at it as, a negative when they shouldn't. We know that.
7: Well, they look at it as a severe disability, right?
18: Yeah. Well, and obviously there are challenges, but in many cases, individuals with Down syndrome do a lot of the same things we do, that typical individuals will do. So she was huge on inclusion. We're still huge on that and want to make sure that our people get the same opportunities and can live life to their full potential.
7: And that life is getting longer, right? Because I seem to recall 40, 50 years ago when people were diagnosed with Down syndrome, the expectation was that they would live a much shorter life than the average person. I mean, I want to say even in their teens or 20s. How has that changed?
18: So we know that since the 80s, life expectancy has doubled, and you'll see individuals with Down syndrome live to be 60, 65 years of age. Obviously, there are different levels and different challenges that each individual faces, but there are so many opportunities these days for individuals to get the treatment they need and the medication they need to continue to live a long, fulfilled life.
7: My guests on In Depth here are Joy Parman. She is the mother of a Down syndrome child, and TJ Ward, the executive director of the DSAJ, Down Syndrome Association of Jacksonville. How did the diagnosis affect your family in particular, your two other children? They were very young at the time.
19: Sure, yes.
7: Did they understand kind of anything about what was happening?
19: So no, I think the health, she had a lot of health complications prior to birth.
7: And that's not unusual for Down syndrome.
19: It's not. Right. About half of all of our kiddos have some sort of heart defect. And as we've seen, you know, advances in science and heart conditions improve and life related to that improve. But Kennedy only had about a 2% chance of survival through the pregnancy. We talked about her in our home. We wanted to celebrate her, but we didn't truly know if we would be bringing her home with us. So, you know, we were careful with our words around them. I just recently saw a picture. The first time they met her through the glass of the NICU was on Halloween, the year she was born. So that was a really special time. But yeah, there was a lot of preparation and very gentle conversation in our household about what that would look like.
7: You seem remarkably well poised, despite the fact that I could hear in your voice that you were getting tense talking about that. And I can relate because my son, we thought, was going to have Down syndrome when he was born. And it wasn't until he was born that we learned he did not have it. But we were preparing for that journey. And it is just mentally vexing. How are you all doing as a family now that she's come home and she's doing relatively well?
19: Yes.
7: Although you said there are still some health challenges.
19: Sure. I mean, she's the light of our house. Excuse me, I'm sorry. Full energy, full smiles. She's the class clown even in her school. You know, she's just absolutely pleasant to be around.
7: And that's not unusual, right? I remember the doctor telling me the bad news is this is what we suspect.
19: Sure.
7: The good news is no child with Down syndrome has ever been accused of being a serial murderer. They're all super happy. If anything, they're serially smiley.
18: I'm glad you said that because sometimes there is a stereotype attached to an individual with Down syndrome that maybe they aren't the happiest people in the world. Well, I that's been proven wrong to me since I've been with DSAJ. I get to see individuals all the time with huge smiles on their faces, and in turn, it, you know, gives me a joy. And, you know, I think of Kennedy's story, and I was at Reed and Joy's house probably about a month ago for dinner, and she came in, and we carried on a conversation, and she told some jokes, and we all laughed, and there was a time when she wasn't necessarily in that particular space. I know Joy can probably talk about that more in depth, but it's really amazing to see our people, you know, enjoy life in a way that even we as typical people can't really enjoy it. So
19: I think one of the big challenges, I'm sure that you went through too, is not so much dealing with having that diagnosis, but dealing with how your loved ones and people beyond that react to it and their expectations and what that looks like, you know, on the outside too. And
7: And the worry about what you did, quote unquote, wrong,
19: right?
7: If there's no genetic history to make that happen.
19: Sure. But she definitely proves us wrong in a lot of ways.
7: That's so wonderful to hear. TJ, how has life changed day to day for those with Down syndrome? Has the fact that there are now actors with Down syndrome helped the situation? I had to look the names up. Zach Gottsagen, I think his name is, and Chris Burke are among the actors with Down syndrome who readily assimilate into the rest of our community. Is that a big part of it?
18: Yeah, absolutely. Just seeing people do what would, you know, be considered normal things that some people would think that an individual with Down syndrome couldn't do. I think there's more resources available. There's more programming. You know, people are becoming more aware of the stigmas that are attached, and we're kind of breaking those down and letting people know that an individual with Down syndrome can live a fulfilled life and has just as much potential as maybe a typical person.
7: And speaking of the typical people who have babies with special needs and children with special needs, does the DSAJ provide resources for them as well to deal on a continuing basis? Because they are going to deal with the shortened lifespan. I mean, that's something that obviously every parent worries about that anyway, but
18: right.
7: It's a given when you have somebody with Down syndrome.
18: Yes, and we do offer resources that can help educate parents and point them to the things that they would need, whether it be treatment or different types of, you know, organizations that can help them with what they're dealing with. We also have programming from birth all the way, you know, to adulthood for our folks, our people, and just getting them together is a huge deal. And, you know, when you bring people together, whether it be around a social setting or maybe an athletic event or something cognitive that we're doing to help develop those individuals, they enjoy being around each other and just having things to do. We recently had a karate night at a local dojo near the office where we where we operate out of, and the families that came, it was for every age group. They came and just had a blast, you know, parents with their children, and you know, just seeing people get together is so rewarding.
7: Joy, does Kennedy know that she's any different?
19: You know, no. I mean, she would tell you she knows she's very special.
7: Very
19: because
7: special,
19: of course she
7: right.
19: is, yes. But no, not at this point in time. It's not something that's actively in the front of her brain. I would say she would tell you she's a very happy individual. She loves her life and she loves the things in it. So,
7: and what would you say to parents who are getting that diagnosis for the first time? How has your life changed, if it has, because of mm-hmm. her condition?
19: Sure. First and foremost, I would say congratulations. I don't think enough parents get to hear that.
7: Because the first response is, sorry. Mm-hmm.
19: Yeah, sympathy, and that's understandable, but I think congratulations needs to come first. That kid's going to be worth celebrating, and you can't, until you're holding that baby safely in your arms, you can't really understand that, so just hang in there.
7: And the resources I'm certain that you guys provide as well must also extend to, and this is why you're having a fundraiser, to financial resources for families, because there are increased needs. Mm-hmm.
18: We do offer scholarships for those families that are in need, and there are some qualifications that they must meet, but they're all manageable. It's something that every family can achieve. And what that does, those qualifications further connect them to the community, which is, as we've talked about, so extremely important. So yes, we have that information on our website at dsaj.org, and we're happy to help support families in caring for their children.
7: And for those families who have more than one sibling, I have seen and heard reports where siblings who have another sibling with Down syndrome are incredibly close. Is that something that you witness?
19: Oh, definitely.
7: There's not the typical fighting that there usually is.
19: I mean, listen, she can be sassy, she can instigate, she can drive her sisters crazy, but they absolutely adore her and would do anything in the world for her.
7: Joy Parman and TJ Ward. One more time, just where can people go for more information about the Buddy Walk?
18: DSAJ.org.
7: 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It's taking place 1010 at 10 o'clock. Thanks so much for joining us.
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11: I'm Action News Jack's First Alert meteorologist Trevor Gibbs, a 5 on the WOKV weather meter for your Tuesday. Today is a First Alert weather day as we're tracking another soggy day with rounds of rain, some of which will be very heavy and could lead to localized flooding if it occurs over some of the same areas. Temperatures starting off in the 70s and will finish in the 70s, so temps won't move much thanks to the clouds and showers, and we'll continue with a few showers tonight. It'll turn breezy as well, especially along the coast and along the St. John's River as a nor'easter gets underway. Temperatures will be near 70 by early Wednesday morning, and Wednesday will be windy with occasional showers. We'll have some wind gusts above 30 miles per hour, rough seas and surf, higher tides as well later this week, so some coastal flooding with periodic showers and some heavy rain through the rest of the week. From the Action News Jax First Alert Weather Center, I'm meteorologist Trevor Gibbs.
10: First Alert traffic from the Strata Air Conditioning and Heating Traffic Center.
12: There are 4 crashes on I-95, one southbound before Airport Road block in the right lane. Then northbound past it's got the right lane blocked at Airport Road, and northbound past Old St. Augustine Road. A wreck I-10 westbound before Edgewood, the East Beltway northbound at Bay Meadows and at Butler. That's traffic. I'm Beverly Bentley Steele.
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0: Some lessons stick with you for life. Aaron Bean learned his early.
1: My parents were teachers. 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In Congress, politicians are allowed to buy stock in companies they regulate, but that's not right. And that's why I've never traded stocks in Congress and why I helped write the bill to ban it.
0: 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With the Bean Law, break the rules, pay the price. 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
1: I'm Aaron Bean, and I approve this message because when we do the right thing, our best days are still ahead.
0: Paid for by Aaron Bean for Congress. Let's go get him.
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8: 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Wall Street opening higher after the NASDAQ closed at a new record high. Stocks rising, boosted by gains in tech shares, along with declines in treasury yields. A drop in oil prices is also lifting markets ahead of tomorrow's release of the Federal Reserve minutes. At the opening bell this morning, the Dow Jones Industrial Average rose about 200 points. The S&P 500 and NASDAQ also in the green to start the session. I am certain that you are tired of hearing about it. The merger between Paramount and Warner Brothers Discovery has been finalized. The new company adopting the name Skydance, the $110 billion transaction, is expected to result in thousands of job cuts because there will be so many overlapping roles. The transaction cleared a major legal hurdle last week. That's when a federal judge approved a settlement resolving an antitrust challenge brought by California and 11 other states. The Trump administration not inviting observers from the Organization for Security and Cooperation in Europe to witness the upcoming midterms. This marks the first time in more than two decades that monitors from the regional security group have been blocked. This comes as election integrity experts and Democrats are raising concerns on potential election meddling after the Department of Justice announced plans to send its own monitors. The OSCE has observed every U.S. federal election since 2002, typically visiting polling stations and issuing a report about how the elections were conducted. An executive order aimed at lowering diesel prices has been signed by the president. The order, signed Monday, allows access to tax-free red-dyed diesel for any reason until the end of this year. Red-dyed and regular diesel are the same quality, but the red-dyed variety is for off-road uses only, like for tractors. The move comes as diesel prices continue to hover above $6.30 a gallon, according to AAA. Former Army psychiatrist Nidal Hassan, who was sentenced to death for a 2009 mass shooting at Fort Hood, Texas, will be executed by firing squad. Under Army policy, an execution must be carried out within 150 days of presidential approval, but no sooner than 60 days after authorization. The attack killed 13 people and wounded 32 others. A woman in her early 20s is dead, a baby in critical condition after they were reportedly thrown down from a Bronx apartment building. Police discovered their bodies about 3:30 this morning. No arrests have yet been announced. Protests continuing at Cornell University over the Ivy League school's handling of a sexual assault case that has now made national headlines. Students say there need to be changes around how the school deals with rape allegations. Organizers say they have a full week of protests planned as school officials discourage any violence or property damage. And after a more than two-decade-long career, Lionel Messi will begin his retirement after taking to the soccer pitch for the last time today in Argentina. The friendly against Benin, which has been dubbed the night that no one wants to end, takes place in Buenos Aires as the 39-year-old soccer icon plays for his country one last time. In a social media post, the Inter Miami star previewed the match by saying, "Special moments that I know I'm going to miss." The World Cup winner and two-time Copa America champion announced his retirement from international soccer following the 2026 World Cup final loss to Spain. And the Vatican Publishing House will publish the private diary of Pope Francis on November 24th. The book, written by Cardinal Victor Fernandez, provides deeper insight of the personality and inner life of the Jesuit Pope, who led the Catholic Church from March 2013 until his death in April of 2025. The private diary of Pope Francis will be released worldwide in five languages and distributed in 94 different countries.
9: It's a First Alert weather day with scattered rain and a local nor'easter developing.
10: Onshore winds picking up 10 to 20 miles per hour at the coast. Some gusts of 30 plus possible. The windiest weather arrives overnight and into Wednesday.
9: First Alert meteorologist Garrett Biedenbaugh says minor to nearly moderate flooding is possible at high tides. Additional rain totals of 4 to 7 inches are possible this week in many local neighborhoods. However, one area that's not experiencing flooding is San Marco, where the LaSalle Street drainage project is functioning properly. The project included creating a new stormwater pump station designed to improve flooding recovery during tropical events. It should alleviate flooding on LaSalle Street and in the neighborhood, as well as the intersection of LaSalle Street and San Marco Boulevard. A Baker County woman defends herself from an alleged attack in McClenny by shooting the man.
11: It's kind of shocking because things like that just don't happen much around here at all.
12: Deputies say the 77-year-old woman shot a man who attacked her in the parking lot at McClenny Veterinary Hospital. The woman was at the clinic before dawn because she regularly volunteers to feed community cats at local businesses. Alvin Tisdale was rushed to a hospital in Jacksonville, where he later died. Detectives say the woman has been cooperating and their preliminary investigation shows she acted in self-defense. Greg Rhodes, 104.5 WOKV.
9: WOKV is working to update the circumstances surrounding a deadly shooting in Arlington. Witnesses reported hearing as many as 4 shots yesterday on Burt Road.
13: I'm concerned about the safety that's going on around here, and I'm just hoping that something can be done about it.
9: JSO says the shooting is believed to have been an isolated incident that poses no additional danger to the public. 10 people are under arrest for allegedly poaching fish, shrimp, and turtles along Florida's Gulf Coast.
14: Florida's Attorney General and the FWC announced the arrest. The state says the group routinely caught more fish than legally allowed. They avoided reporting requirements by selling the catch dockside at night, out of their homes, or through on-water handoffs. Three people also allegedly sold three adult and two hatchling sea turtles.
9: Action News Jax's Ben Becker says the suspects face multiple charges, including racketeering and unlawful possession or sale of marine turtles.
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9: And young professionals can meet others from across St. John's County, expand their professional networks, and build local connections at an event tonight. The St. John's County Young Professionals Program is hosting the networking event starting at 5:30 at the Wobbly.

0: something like somebody would buy here.
1: Yeah, we will post that original story back up on our Facebook page and social media so that you can see the original story if you are not familiar. Gas prices continuing to fluctuate across the state as the state average now jumping back up to $4.14 a gallon. So you can find several stations around Jacksonville under $4 a gallon. AAA's Mark Jenkins expects prices will continue to bounce back and forth for a while.
2: We just don't know when this conflict is going to end. And so we would expect fuel prices to remain volatile, probably going to see some more dips and then some more increases before it's all over. We don't know.
1: Both St. John's and Nassau have the highest average unleaded at $4.18 a gallon. Jim Baker, the televangelist who built a Christian television empire before a fraud scandal sent him to prison, has died. Ted Lindner has reports.
3: Baker's wife, Lori, announcing his death Monday, calling him a pioneer of Christian television who devoted 66 years to preaching the gospel. Baker rose to fame in the 1970s alongside his then wife, Tammy Faye, hosting the PTL Club and founding the Heritage USA Christian Theme Park. His ministry collapsed in the late 80s after he was convicted of fraud and conspiracy. Baker served about 5 years of a 45-year sentence before returning to television.
1: Jim Baker was 86 years old. And the president says he will stop using taxpayer funds for television advertisements glorifying himself and instead tap his super PAC to cover costs going forward. In a social media post, Trump defended the ads, which cost at least $1.5 million in federal funds and have drawn intense criticism. Trump said they were, quote, positive promotion for our great USA. Trump's political war chest has amassed more than $400 million. That as of the end of July. He has begun to tap it to boost Republican candidates around the country ahead of the midterms. And Vice President Vance rallying Alaska ahead of the midterms. More now for Mark Mayfield.
4: Vance was in Fairbanks on Monday.
5: The Democrats are obsessed with this state this cycle. AOC and Kamala Harris and the rest of them, they see the last frontier as their last best hope to take America in a far left direction.
4: The vice president was stumping for Senator Dan Sullivan, a Republican locked in a close reelection campaign. He said Democrats are vying hard for Alaska, seeing the last frontier as their best hope for impeaching President Trump. Vance also called Sullivan's challenger, Democrat Mary Peltola, a failure.
1: And on Monday, we reported that PETA is drawing attention to the Capybara Cafe located in Fort Lauderdale and St. Augustine. Tomorrow, we speak with both PETA and the owner of the Capybara Cafe. It's 9:54. Enjoy the rest of your day and local headlines.
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7: Jacksonville, I'm Benjamin Fridkiss. It's banned books week and Florida school districts getting a warning from the state. The state education commissioner tells superintendents to find and pull inappropriate books before parents have to or risk losing state money. Action News Jax's Taylor Stewart with more.
8: This new memo from Florida's Department of Education directs school boards to vet every book in every classroom in every school library, however it got there. Even if no parent has complained, the standard it leans on, quote, harmful to minors, not the broader language in the state's 2023 law, parts of which a federal judge struck down and are now tied up on appeal. And the state is spelling out what happens to districts that don't fall in line. The commissioner writes he will use his authority to the fullest extent and that the state can withhold state funds, grant money, and lottery dollars.
7: PEN America, a free speech group that opposes book bans, counts nearly 12,000 book bans in public schools last school year. The vast majority came from Texas and Florida. This week, schools across our area will promote safety during walk-to-school events.
9: The Jaguars cheerleaders will hold a pep rally at the Andrew Robinson Elementary School at 1. And then on Wednesday, there will be a school walk at 9 in the morning. Students, parents, and staff will walk together to advocate for safer walking environments for children.
7: Tanika Hughes says National Walk and Roll to School Day tomorrow is a core highlight within the broader active transportation movement. And in Baker County, flooding has been causing road closures and other safety hazards.
10: And we got grandbabies and everything else, you know, and I'm scared to even let them go out there because, you know, if the grass is high, you got to worry about snakes and stuff like that.
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9: I'm Action News Jax, First Alert meteorologist Trevor Gibbs, a 5 on the WOKV weather meter for your Tuesday. Today is a First Alert weather day, expecting another soggy one with periodic showers and some heavy rain both this morning and into the afternoon, and even lasting into parts of tonight as well. And wherever we do see that heavy rain, we could be looking at localized flooding. Otherwise, temperatures will be pretty steady through the course of the day today in the 70s. Wind will start to pick up later today into tonight. It'll be breezy for your Wednesday with more showers. Some of the rain could be heavy at times. From the Action News Jax First Alert Weather Center, I'm meteorologist Trevor Gibbs.
8: First Alert traffic from the Strata Air Conditioning and Heating Traffic Center.
10: I-95 southbound at Airport Road. Watch for an accident blocking the right lane. JTB, the eastbound lanes are stop and go Gate Parkway to Sanctuary Parkway. That's traffic. I'm Ron Hersey.
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12: One area that's not experiencing flooding is San Marco, where the LaSalle Street drainage project is functioning properly. In St. Johns County, former fire rescue dispatcher Lindsay Rollins was arrested for DUI and manslaughter in a deadly car crash in August. And today, community members are planning to protest ahead of the Duval County School Board meeting. I'm Benjamin Fridkiss.
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1: This is the Brian Kilmeade Show. Your D.C. humble correspondent, Griff Jenkins, pinch hitting for Brian, who has the day off today. And no shortage of news we are dealing with. Less than a month, 4 weeks now exactly, to the midterm. So many races up in question. And of course, there are so many other stories out there, and I want to get to some of them, to include what's happening at Cornell. But one story that I want to make sure we don't leave out of coverage is the now execution of Nadal Hassan, who in 2009 killed 13 people, injuring 32 others at Fort Hood, is now going, according to the president has said he backs it, and it came from Secretary of War Pete Hegseth, he's going to be executed by firing squad, something that has not happened. The U.S. military has not executed anyone by firing squad since 1945, post-World War II. Earlier today on Fox and Friends, filling in for Brian, I was able to get Jim Trusty, former assistant U.S. attorney, on with us, and he can join us on radio too, which, Jim, I can't stop talking about it, because I think, you know, for people that don't understand, this is really quite a significant thing, particularly because, A, it kind of came out of the blue. I'm not sure what prompted it, but B, this, we just haven't seen this in decades upon decades. What's your take on this?
2: Yeah, I mean, same as yours, right? I mean, I was like, Hassan, Fort Hood, I can't believe we're talking about this, 17 years later. I mean, it shows that in death penalty cases, even in a court-martial proceeding as opposed to a regular civil trial, that there's a lengthy appellate process. And this thing took a long time to wind its way through the Military Court of Appeals. We lost probably about 3 years or 3.5 years due to President Biden announcing a moratorium on death penalties, which essentially chilled this one from going forward. But particularly in light of what's been happening in Tennessee in recent months with executions, as kind of old-fashioned as it sounds, the firing squad is probably the most humane way to carry it out, and it's distinctly military sounding as well. So I think it's a good day. This guy did terrible things and killed 13 people, wounded dozens, knew they were going to be unarmed, and did it all in the name of jihad. So, you know, to me, paying for him to spend a life in prison is not a great option.
1: Does it send a message to not only those that would carry this out, as you mentioned, in the name of jihad? Remember, he screamed Allahu Akbar before going on this rampage. Does it send a message to those that would attack us like Hassan did, but also to our enemies?
2: I think it does. I think it shows a steadfastness that, you know, we're not going to get bogged down and allow for kind of civil trial rights to destroy the ability to take out an enemy. I mean, again, court martials are different birds, and they should be. You know, I think we've proven when you look at Guantanamo and how it's taken forever to get nowhere on prosecution of terrorists in Guantanamo, that, you know, there's just no great options other than military tribunal or military court martial. Civil trials are going to get bogged down with lawyering and appeals and challenges. And this took a long time, but I think the message is a good one, which is this Secretary of War and this president recognize evil. Now, I don't know that this is a huge, you know, beginning of an influx of cases. I mean,
1: yeah, exactly.
2: I don't know that. I don't think we have that many Fort Hood stories to talk about, you know, where a guy in the U.S. military takes it upon himself to declare war. So I don't know that it's going to be a sea change, but I do think that the tone is right. And again, if you're going to have the death penalty, this is a guy that should be on everybody's short list.
1: Yeah, it will be very interesting. We had a Lieutenant Colonel Alan West on the show as well, and he was talking about a case of a guy, one of our troops that in Kuwait killed some of our people. It sounds like he's on death row. I don't know, really. I don't have any idea. I'll have to research how many cases are, cases like this. But it certainly wouldn't surprise me if there are more cases and instances, particularly if this is carried out, as I understand it, the Secretary of the Army now will choose the time and date of when this is going to be carried out. And, you know, as an attorney, do you foresee any appeal for Hassan trying to, you know, in some way stop this or tie this up?
2: I think there could be, and frankly, it might not even be him. You know, he represented himself, as we talked about earlier today, and he probably feels like this is kind of a good ending for him in some bizarre way. So I don't know that he personally would want to do it, but you always have advocacy groups that jump in that pretend it's a mental health crisis and not a jihad crisis. So you could have some kind of last second desperation here, but the process is very different. You know, they're not going to get a lot of luck in a military tribunal or a military court martial scenario. I don't see anybody getting traction trying to convince the Secretary of War or the Commander in Chief that this is a bad idea. So you might see a little flurry of last second activity, but I don't think it's going to go anywhere. I think this is one that's going to take place in pretty short order. And Griff, just to go back on some history for a quick second, I was one of the prosecutors initially on the D.C. sniper case, which ended up getting shot down to Virginia. And John Muhammad, who was eventually executed, there was pretty believable information that he rolled a grenade into a tent of a commanding officer when he was in the U.S. military. So, you know, we do have these stories, but they're pretty, I hope and think, that they're pretty few and far between.
1: Boy, I remember the D.C. sniper and John Allen Muhammad. How about that? And so, listen, I do want to get to one other story, which is we've been following all this, what has happened at Cornell and with Jane Doe. And there was even some vandalizing of one of the buildings there. That's kind of the latest as we all sort of wait and watch where this investigation goes. And, you know, to be very clear, every time we start talking about this, we don't know. None of us know all of the facts. It's clear that the then attorney general that chose not to prosecute based on what he was given was not the full picture of what Jane Doe told the investigators at the time. And so we're sorting through all of this. But one of the things I thought was interesting was when Governor Kathy Hochul basically took this away from that Tompkins County prosecutor and gave it straight to Letitia James. And here's a little bit of what she's had to say since she was put in the driver's seat. Listen to this. Cut 27.
3: So let me just say my heart goes out to the victim, the survivor, and I stand with her and all individuals who unfortunately have been the victims of sexual assault. And my job is to ensure that the rights of students and that the rights of survivors and that all individuals on campuses all throughout the state of New York are safe. And that Cornell University and other universities, SUNY universities, CUNY universities, private universities, all have protocols in place, that they are in compliance with Title IX, and that they ensure that all of the students are safe on their campus. In addition to that, the Tompkins County District Attorney has reopened this case. He's presenting this case to the grand jury. And there have been a lot of comments with respect to his handling of the case. And we look forward to the outcome and to ensure that, in fact, justice is served and there's accountability for the survivor.
1: So, Jim, you heard there at the beginning of her remarks, she says that her heart goes out to the victim, the survivor, and I stand with her. But this is going to clearly come down to, in many legal respects, to whether there was consent or not and the issue of consent and voluntary intoxication, which is a unique law to New York. But yet, is she prejudging the investigation that she's yet to lead?
2: Absolutely. Griff, I mean, it's so frustrating to see prosecutors that are more intent on making political statements than actually seeking justice. You know, she actually said even more pointed things to show that she thought that the Cornell young men were guilty in a Facebook post. Mm-hmm. And then immediately when asked about it, said, oh, I'm not going to talk about Facebook posts. So somehow she gets the benefit of throwing it out there on social media, but then acting like it's off limits to question her about her bias. Look, this was the most unethical prosecutor I've seen in many years, maybe mm-hmm. going back to the Mike Nafong Duke lacrosse situation, which we may be heading towards here.
1: Right.
2: And, you know, she announced she was going to go after President Trump. She made all sorts of racial and anti-Trump comments to get into office. She is a politician masquerading as a prosecutor. She's not seeking justice. And look, you have to understand that to the mild defense of the local prosecutor that started with this case, sex offense cases are always challenging. I mean, it's very rarely like a slam dunk stranger in the bushes sexual assault case mm-hmm. where you have great evidence. When you have delayed reporting, much less inconsistent reporting, when you have a civil suit, when you have text messages filed by or sent by the plaintiff in that civil suit, the victim, to the young men the next day that seem to be copacetic, you know, when she has apparently consented to a three-way as well as voluntarily intoxicating herself with, I think it was ketamine and with alcohol. Yeah. These are daunting challenges for anybody to try to make a case. And I'm not saying that Cornell handled it right. You know, they should either, you don't have people do book reports, you either fish or cut bait. You either kick people out and say that they were involved in a sexual assault or not. But I don't know that Letitia James, I don't know if there's anybody that could be much worse than her to jump in and give a fair assessment of this case. And again, Duke LaCrosse is probably where we're heading here. You know, that prosecutor, for political reasons, knew that the young men were innocent. He had already developed the evidence to show that they were not guilty. They may be immoral. They may do terrible things, but that doesn't mean that they're guilty of crimes. And I think the same scenario could be boiling here, where people want to look at the case as a political statement of support for women, rather than looking at it in terms of, can we prove this beyond a reasonable doubt? And right now, from the outside, with all the caveats you started with, because we don't know all the evidence, there's a lot of reasons to think this would be an extremely hard case to prove beyond a reasonable doubt.
1: It's very interesting to follow, and nobody better to weigh in and give us that insight. Jim Trusty, thank you for taking time.
2: Great all stuff. Right, Griff, good talking to you, man.
1: All right, this is the Brian Kilmeade Show. I'm Griff Jenkins, filling in for Brian. More when we come back.
0: Learning something. 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
5: 10 people are under arrest for allegedly poaching fish, shrimp, and turtles along Florida's Gulf Coast. Gas prices continue fluctuating across Florida as the state average has jumped back up to $4.14 a gallon. And Georgia Power says the personal information of 300,000 customers was exposed in a cyber attack. I'm Benjamin Fritkus.
0: When severe weather strikes, turn to Action News Jax Chief Meteorologist Mike Burrish on Jacksonville's News and Talk, 104.5 WOKV.
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4: This is the great Brian Kilmeade Show. Griff Jenkins pinch hitting for Brian, who has the day off. And we are joined now by a really smart guy with the Defense of Democracies. It's Rear Admiral Mark Montgomery. And Admiral, I'm so excited to talk to you because, you know, I really follow what's happening in Iran. And I think that it's pretty clear that we're not going to get October surprise of anything happening in these next 28 days. I could be wrong. You never know. But I did think it was interesting, sir, when I saw us pulling the B-1 bombers out of the UK. General Jack Keane was on with Himmer and Dana yesterday and talking a little bit about what he thinks that says. Listen here, cut 21. I want to get your reaction.
5: It is significant that we moved the B-1 bombers. There's no doubt about that. I mean, for us to do that, that means that our leaders who are controlling those resources do believe there is a threat. And they're concerned about the ability to safeguard against that threat. Who wouldn't be concerned? Yeah. If the threat that is being advertised is real, why are people who pose the threat not behind bars?
4: What do you say, Admiral? You agree with Jack Keane?
6: You know, obviously, neither Jack nor I are seeing the classified threat brief, but I think we both are, you know, experienced enough to know that this is probably about a drone threat. And the, you know, United Kingdom, actually like the United States, has very limited drone defenses for our air bases right now. I mean, we kind of noticed that in the 40-day combat with Iran, because if we'd had anything, we would have certainly had it forward at our bases there, which were hit pretty hard by drones, not by ballistic missiles. They were shot down by Thad and Patriot, but by drones. And so he's right. I agree with him, and I agree with Secretary Hegseth. If there's a legitimate threat to the bases, and our assessment is, you know, that there's insufficient defense on those bases, you do the next best thing, which is gain strategic depth. You move those bombers to an area where they're less likely to be threatened by an Iranian drone, because we do a better job at keeping, you know, the kind of the Iranian drone capabilities out of our country. Or they're moved to Diego Garcia, where they definitely are away from Iranian drones. So that makes sense to me. I think we did the right thing. Preserving the force is important. We have a limited number of B-1 bombers. I'd hate to lose any to any kind of ground impact like this.
4: Well, and, you know, you're a great person to have on to sort of give us some insight into this, because you do cover, among other things, the cyber and technology innovation for Defense of Democracies. And so, you know, my question to you is, knowing really the depth of your knowledge, are you surprised that this happened, or are you surprised it hasn't happened already?
6: In fact, I spent a couple months a year in Ukraine training their military, so I see a lot of counter-drone capabilities. And Ukraine has a lot. I mean, just I've observed at least 23 different counter-drone interceptors that are there. So there is technology for intercepting drones, but I also see the thousands that come from Russia and impact Ukraine, so you can see it. So there's a real risk. Again, I think we did the right thing. You know, I'm hoping that we're building up our capacity to defend our own air bases.
4: Mm-hmm.
6: In the meantime, we'll use the geographic separation of being all the way in continental United States with these, you know, along with where the B-52s and B-2 bombers are. And by the way, this doesn't stop us from striking Iran. A B-1 can make a run from the United States. It has to get refueled. B-2s do it. B-52s do it. You know, there's a reason it's called the strategic bombing force. It can go anywhere around the world and deliver these weapons. So we still have the capability and capacity to use them if needed. I'm not recommending we do that right now, but Secretary Hegseth did not significantly reduce his ability to impact the Iranians.
4: No, we know that stealth bomber B-2s can leave white men and strike nuclear sites in Iran and be incredibly successful at that. Let me just get your top line thoughts on where we stand with things in Iran. It's clear the IRGC is not going to negotiate, but yet at the same time, it does seem that the U.S. has been very successful, particularly Secretary Bessent, in choking, strangling Iran's economy. And I was making the point earlier on this show that eventually even the IRGC, which controls some 40-50% of Iran's economy, eventually 40-50% of nothing is nothing. So is that the end game?
6: 100%. I've been saying for a couple months, the economic strangulation is the way forward. And I'd say there's two big components to it. Probably the biggest is the blockade being conducted by the U.S. Navy with when enhanced by the fact that the U.S. Air Force and U.S. Navy have opened up a corridor for Arab oil, our partner oil, to get through to a degree now that the total amount of oil coming through the Strait of Hormuz when added with the pipelines and you subtract Iranian oil from before February 28th, mm-hmm. we're now at the same level we were before the war. So Western oil getting through, Iranian oil getting cut off at like 95-98%. A trickle is getting through.
4: I love that even the New York Times finally is getting around to being honest about that and having to report it. Rear Admiral Mark Montgomery, great insight as always, my friend. Thank you for taking time.
6: Thanks for having me.
4: All right.
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9: Good morning, Jacksonville. I'm Benjamin Fridkiss. Environmentalists are worried about the changes new rules would bring to some parks in Florida. The USDA is proposing allowing new road construction and logging in Ocala National Forest, Osceola National Forest, and

0: let him in. I can abide Taylor Swift. I wouldn't put myself in the fan category in that. I know probably 50 songs, but I haven't downloaded one of them. Does that make sense? So they're on the radio, I hear it, it's a vibe, I can kind of roll with it, but I'm not going out of my way to play it. I don't know what that qualifies as. But the truth is, I respect her as a creative, because the one thing she's done, I always tell my son Lincoln about this, is so many people hit it big and get lazy. They become a cover band of themselves. Like if someone were to play You or Me, any of the last 5 Coldplay albums, you wouldn't know which one you were listening to.
1: No.
0: Because they become a cover band of themselves. She has tried to evolve her art form and continues to write.
1: Yeah.
0: And I do respect that. You want to know what I don't respect? Okay. She had a $30 million wedding that allegedly included a buffet. Now, I love a buffet, but if you invited me to a $30 million wedding, I wouldn't expect an afternoon at Golden Corral. That's all I'm trying to say.
1: It's crazy. She literally shelled out. I have no idea how much she spent in total. I think it might have even been more than 30 million, but it was like $1 million a day just for Madison Square Garden, and hasn't done it. So she stunned the Swifties out there by making a surprise cameo this past Saturday on SNL that had Dakota Johnson, who's in her Patient Zero video. And she popped up. Here's a little bit of how that went. Listen to this.
2: Some people leave concerts with merch, and I leave concerts with a 2.5-year relationship. But I have really good friends. They don't judge me for dating these men. They're actually really supportive. Ladies and gentlemen, my literal therapist. I'm not your therapist, actually. You just show up once a week at my house with an empty bottle of wine and ask if I want some. Yeah, well, I have manners. And then you flop on my couch and overshare, and every so often I just say, damn, that's crazy.
3: Is that not a therapist?
2: And then I go, well, you know, oh, it's getting late, I should probably go to bed, and then you say,
3: sleepover, yay!
2: And then I give you a Pedialyte, and my security drives you home.
1: So she's actually pretty good. I mean, she, and you're right, she is reinventing or elevating her art, but you know, she just knocked Ella Langley off the number one spot.
0: Whoa.
1: And she was inducted I believe this past year into the Country Music Hall of Fame, and
0: I'm glad to see things starting to pick up for her, you know, because I was going to start a GoFundMe about 2 years ago, Griff. I was, you know, kicking the can around the building, like, we got to get this gal on her feet. No, I'm really happy for her, and I like when artists like her do lean into the zeitgeist a little bit and go on shows like SNL and just have fun, you know, and she does a good job of that. So I like that, like, meaning she's not doing the Springsteen thing where, you know, Springsteen is having this No Kings rally populated by people who look like they were alive the last time we had a king. You know, you're not a revolutionary if you're, you know, charging $200 to watch you sing Born to Walk.
1: Yeah.
0: Okay, which is what he's doing. So I like Taylor. I'll take Taylor over Bruce any day of the week.
1: You know, you're right. She's leaning into the zeitgeist. And actually, my favorite zeitgeist that she's leaning into is watching her at her now husband, Kansas City Chiefs, Travis Kelce, his football games. And we just had a couple weeks ago where Travis makes an awesome play, scores a touchdown, like 50 yards or something. And they capture on camera, pointing at a ring going, that's my husband. It's like, all right, I like that.
0: Well, also, she is so mindful of the fact that everything she does in that booth is on TV.
1: True.
0: You know, so that's a good job by her. In a weird way, Taylor Swift is like a more productive Senate hearing. You know, everybody shows up to a Senate hearing knowing they're going to get a 30-second soundbite out of it that's going to be on the news that night. She at least does something fun with it. There's no weird prop. She doesn't accuse you of being in a basketball game you weren't at. You know, we probably should be more appreciative of Taylor Swift. You're winning me over here.
1: That is brilliant, because as the guy that's covered a whole lot of Senate hearings, I would much prefer covering her in the
0: Nothing out of him.
1: Hey, so let's talk politics, because I got to get your take on this. So Steve Hilton is quite behind in the polls out there. I'm not sure it's going to work that well. I think Becerra had like the latest like 20 points or something. It's pretty bad.
0: Is it really that bad? Wow.
1: Well, in the latest, I think Fox News polling, it's not doing great, but he's actually pretty smooth, and they just had the debate out there, and he absolutely crushed him, particularly when it came to the border. But then Hilton has done some sort of surprising things. He put out this ad called, I think the theme, they call it Just Try It. So let me set the scene. You're looking at two young Gen Z women sitting in a dim room, you know, dark room, and there's a pride flag in the background. And the one woman says to the other one, you know, give me your hand.
0: Oh, man.
1: Close your eyes. Mm-hmm. Just try it. And the idea is to get, I presume...

0: young liberal women to consider voting Republican, although it feels a little lesbian-y and weird.
1: I mean, the way you're describing it just sounds like the first half of every video in my search history. So I'm interested to see where this goes. Are you playing sound on this?
0: Yeah, let's do it.
1: Here's the sound.
2: I can't believe I'm doing this. Don't be nervous. It's not that bad. I've just never done anything like this before. Like, what if my dad finds out? Just try it.
1: Whoa.
2: Look, give me your hand. Close your eyes. And I'll do all the work.
1: Whoa.

0: I think I liked it.
1: Oh, man.
2: Say what you will. It's just kind of weird.
1: Well, someone needs to tell the Hilton campaign this is not what they meant by getting up people's poll numbers. The good news is poll numbers went up. The bad news is you're trailing in the election. That went the gap widened. But listen, this creative nature of campaigning, this is a new frontier. Obviously, Spencer Pratt did this too.
2: Right.
1: But I think California is this unique animal because they have these really wild, incredible campaign videos. But it's just such a one party state, man. And I'm shocked by it. I was just there. As you know, I love California. I know you're a big fan. And I was driving up, the PCH just through Malibu.
2: Yeah.
1: The idea that many houses, and these are the richest people in the world. Yeah. They don't have to take anything.
2: Yeah.
1: And they're taking everything. Meaning their government is absolutely failing them in this rebuild and obviously their efforts against the fire, which they're still blaming on climate change, 2 arson arrests later.
2: Yeah.
1: But I mean, it's amazing to see, what kind of damage a one party state can inflict on themselves. So it's like, I love these ads and they should be doing better than they are. But most people in California just like, no, we're voting liberal. This is like a Yankee Red Sox game. We root for this team. You root for that team.
2: It's a great, I'm so glad you raised that, Jimmy, because as you remember, I was a reporter out there and I was in day after day, more than a week out there in Malibu and Pacific Palisades. And still, you know, when you look back at it, I was reading a recent story on it talking about how literally maybe no more than 2% of those structures have been rebuilt.
1: There's
2: right? So you're talking about miles on the PCH of just leveled houses and no signs of a rebuild. There was over 16,000, I believe, total structures damaged in the fire. Mm-hmm. And like 100 or 200 at best have been rebuilt. And this, of course, harkens back to when Karen Bass, the mayor, was literally in Ghana after getting a PDS red flag warning in the particularly dangerous situation, red flag warning for fire threats, as you know, as a former Californian, is like being in Florida when they're going, it's a Cat 5 hurricane that's going to hit. She leaves. And so she, I would say, you know, total abdication of her duty to stay, but whatever. She tries to parse the timing. But then the rebuild to be where they are. And yet Karen Bass is winning in the poll numbers out there. It's like they're going to reelect the same leader that, to be fair, failed you in every regard in that moment.
1: Yeah, it's so crazy to me because we used to drive up the PCH and be like, what's your favorite house? Now we're literally like, what's your favorite pair of stilts? Because it's just stilts next to the ocean. And I'm just so shocked that they are taking it. But you know what? Pushing back would mean calling out their one party. And sadly, for a lot of people, and you know, I think you know this, politics is just a branding exercise now. They're not even looking at the particulars because they very rarely affect them. You know, they're looking more along the lines of like, I like what siding with this party says about my brand, because they've branded themselves as the empathetic people and all of that jazz. But I saw last night, you know, Trump joking about Iran getting a nuke and taking out Los Angeles. The one upside there is if Iran showed up to Los Angeles today, they would assume somebody took it out yesterday and they'd go home. They'd be like, no, we're fine. Everybody's already blown out.
2: There's
1: all the stores are empty. Everybody's gone. It's not good. But again, that is the danger of one party rule. I do hope it gets turned around because California is a beautiful state. I love it out there.
2: Yeah.
1: I'll be out there October 24th. You know, I'm going to be in Santa Rosa in wine country.
2: Ooh.
1: Yeah. Well, you know, what's funny. They booked the show during the day. And you know what? That's because it's a radio event. That means they didn't trust me in wine country. I'm not even kidding.
2: They're like,
1: I was like, noon? Who the hell's doing a stand-up show at noon? And they're like, oh, I get what this is.
2: Yeah.
1: So people listen to me and they just assume that I don't know where this is going to go. Like, I'm this out of control ex-cab drivers, you know. But it's the complete opposite of what's going on here. Like, I know where it's going to go. Not back to LaGuardia Airport with a mariachi band fighting in the back seat. So I would have been fine at an 8 p.m. show, let the record show.
2: Hey, so we're almost out of time, but I do want to. Where else are you going?
1: This weekend. I'm going to be in Clearwater, Florida this weekend.
2: Oh,
1: we have 2 sold out shows. There's 8 tickets left between the 2 shows, so they'll both sell out if you want to go to foxcrossamerica.com. The next week we're in Colorado Springs, then we're in Santa Rosa, then we're in Grand Junction, then we're in Indy, then we're in Oklahoma City, then we're in Concord, New Hampshire. But if you want to see me anywhere like this year for the remainder of the fall, foxacrossamerica.com.
2: Gonna catch that.
1: Come on.
2: That noon matinee special out in wine country.
1: I love that.
2: I love it. Jimmy Failla, you're the best. Thank you for joining us.
1: Love you, Griff.
2: It's great to have you. This is the Brian Kilmeade Show. Griff Jenkins trying to pinch hit for you. We'll be back with a whole lot more.
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1: And again, remember, with the war, it's just artificial. It's a little bit high. It's a small price to pay for keeping the world safe, keeping our country safe. They can take out a city. Let them take out Los Angeles. Let them take out San Diego. This is a very small price to pay, and it's going to be over with very soon. It's essentially almost over with.
2: That was President Trump in Nebraska saying, yeah, let him take out Los Angeles or San Diego. Obviously, it is a comment that he is saying to get the left riled up and critics of his efforts to denuclearize Iran. Jimmy Failla, the great Jimmy Failla, and I are talking about that. And you know, the reality of, and Failla raises such a great point. Literally, I think the Iranians would look at that 3-mile stretch of Malibu in the Pacific Palisades. It is just completely looking like a nuclear weapon did go off, because that is how extensive the damage is. They would think, the Iranians would be like, what the heck are we going to hit? There's no targets here because everything's gone. But it's interesting to me to imagine if you would have hypothetically told a resident in Malibu in California, or anywhere for that matter, and said, hey, so imagine that a massive raging fire burned every house down as far as the eye could see. And it was because the leader in charge was in a African country, in this case, Ghana, when they likely knew that that damage was coming. Then when they came back, pointed the fingers at everybody else other than themselves and had insufficient preparation for said catastrophe, even a year later and more, not a single thing would be rebuilt because of the failed government leadership of said leader and because of the crazy, insane regulation that has stopped the rebuilding from happening, and because of the blame being shifted not to what caused said catastrophe, but yet on climate change, which looks like a, you know,

0: a 12-year-old that got caught doing something that's trying to blame everybody but themselves. Would that official easily be reelected in the next election to come down the pike? You would say, in this hypothetical theory, not a chance, no way. But yet that candidate in reality is Karen Bass. She is leading the polls, running against Nithya Raman, who is trailing the only other option because Spencer Pratt didn't get in the top two. And she is a self-identified socialist. So people are saying, well, I guess I'll just stick with more of the same and hope it doesn't happen again. That's the best shot you've got, the best option. Give me a break. This is Griff Jenkins on the Brian Kilmeade Show.
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7: Good morning, Jacksonville. I'm Benjamin Fridkiss. It's banned books week, and Florida school districts getting a warning from the state. The state education commissioner tells superintendents to find and pull inappropriate books before parents have to or risk losing state money. Action News Jax's Taylor Stewart with more.
8: This new memo from Florida's Department of Education directs school boards to vet every book in every classroom in every school library, however it got there. Even if no parent has complained, the standard it leans on, quote, harmful to minors, not the broader language in the state's 2023 law, parts of which a federal judge struck down and are now tied up on appeal. And the state is spelling out what happens to districts that don't fall in line. The commissioner writes he will use his authority to the fullest extent and that the state can withhold state funds, grant money, and lottery dollars.
7: PEN America, a free speech group that opposes book bans, counts nearly 12,000 book bans in public schools last school year. The vast majority came from Texas and Florida. This week, schools across our area will promote safety during walk-to-school events.
9: The Jaguars cheerleaders will hold a pep rally at the Andrew Robinson Elementary School at 1. And then on Wednesday, there will be a school walk at 9 in the morning. Students, parents, and staff will walk together to advocate for safer walking environments for children.
7: Tanika Hughes says National Walk and Roll to School Day tomorrow is a core highlight within the broader active transportation movement. And in Baker County, flooding has been causing road closures and other safety hazards.
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20: I'm Action News Jack's First Alert meteorologist Trevor Gibbs, a 5 on the WOKV weather meter for your Tuesday. Today is a First Alert weather day, expecting another soggy one with periodic showers and some heavy rain both this morning and into the afternoon and even lasting into parts of tonight as well. And wherever we do see that heavy rain, we could be looking at localized flooding. Otherwise, temperatures will be pretty steady through the course of the day today in the 70s. Wind will start to pick up later today into tonight. It'll be breezy for your Wednesday with more showers. Some of the rain could be heavy at times. From the Action News Jack's First Alert Weather Center, I'm meteorologist Trevor Gibbs.
3: First Alert traffic from the Strata Air Conditioning and Heating Traffic Center.
21: I-95 southbound at Airport Road. Watch for an accident blocking the roadway. I-10 westbound at Cassett Avenue. There's an accident on the right shoulder. That's traffic. I'm Ron Hersey.
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7: One area that's not experiencing flooding is San Marco, where the LaSalle Street drainage project is functioning properly. In St. Johns County, former fire rescue dispatcher Lindsay Rollins was arrested for DUI and manslaughter in a deadly car crash in August. And today, community members are planning to protest ahead of the Duval County School Board meeting. I'm Benjamin Fridkiss.
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0: From high atop Fox News headquarters in New York City, the most approachable radio host in America. It's Brian Kilmeade.
1: He is the most approachable radio host and morning TV host in the country, Brian Kilmeade, who has the day off. This is Griff Jenkins pinch hitting for Brian Kilmeade with a whole lot of news to get to. No shortage of politics. A month away from the midterms. What is going to happen? And I can tell you, when you look at all the toss-ups, Fox's latest power rankings and polling, it's anybody's guess. Who knew? We're going to cover more of that later. But I want to talk about, obviously, the war in Iran, which has been a factor in the midterms, although President Trump has pretty consistently, really at every turn, decided that he is not going to be deterred in what he is trying to accomplish in denuclearizing Iran. We've talked often about how what he ultimately hopes to accomplish in Iran in the broader context could be quite a game changer for the wider Middle East and move it from a place of death and terrorism to a place of commerce, no longer in chaos. It's interesting, you know, President Trump at a rally out in Nebraska yesterday talked a little bit about how he sees things going right now in Iran. I want to play just a soundbite of that to kick things off. This is cut one.
2: You know, by the way, we're kicking Iran's ass. You do know that, right? It's going to end one way or the other. It's going to end very soon, and your prices are going to come tumbling. All of your prices have been tumbling down. In fact, oil is less than it was under Biden, just so you understand. And we are saving this country from a problem, and the Middle East, and Israel, and everybody. We're saving the world from what could be one of the worst tragedies ever.
1: Joining us now on the Brian Kilmeade Show, Ambassador Dennis Ross, a guy that certainly knows these things inside and out. Mr. Ambassador, it's great to have you with us. I played that soundbite for our listeners just so they would hear what the president's saying, the latest thing. And a lot of people think that we're not winning because we are obviously sort of going back and forth between this negotiation, going to strike again. It's pretty clear that the president could resume either before or likely after the midterms. More kinetic strikes. But when you look at the economic strangulation of Iran's economy, and someone like you that fully understands that the IRGC, which has been the non-negotiating partner in all of this, eventually won't have any money. You know, they control some 40+% of Iran's economy, but at some point, 40% of nothing is going to be nothing. What's your read on where things stand and where this heads?
3: A really good question. And I would say, first, you're right about the Revolutionary Guard in terms of how they see things. First point I would make is this is a group, the leadership, Rezaei, Vahidi, they have been together since the 1980s in the Iran-Iraq War. And they remember that, correctly so, as life was dramatically worse for Iranians then than it is today. So that's their frame of reference, and their view is they can endure much more. Now, of course, they're not the ones suffering. The Iranian public is the one that's suffering. You're raising a question that is really crucial, and at this point is still pretty hard to answer, which is at what point does the loss of their economic capability, does it affect them? Now, understand, they have operated with a black market economy all along. You're right, they control about 40% of the economy, but it's always been a shadow economy. It's an economy that has actually benefited from the sanctions because the regular economy couldn't operate. They built up a kind of shadow parallel economy. How long it takes to put them in a position where they really begin to hurt, that I think is not clear to me. I think it's much longer than we would hope it to be. There's a secondary element, however, which is at what point does the hurt within the country itself begin to affect governmental functions? At what point does the loss for the public reach a state where the public itself isn't prepared to take it any longer and loses its fear, which is something we saw last December when this regime then killed 40,000 people in 2 days? Amazing that that gets no particular attention internationally. The question then becomes more on the domestic side. Is there a point where we begin to see much more of a collapse? Now, so far, we're not seeing it. We're seeing some signs, some demonstrations right now. We're seeing definitely people hurting. We're seeing the currency having absolutely no value. You know, at one point a couple of years ago, it was 35,000 reals to the dollar. Now it's 2.5 million to the dollar.
1: Yeah.
3: Which means if you have a bank account, it means it's worth nothing. So everybody is going to be feeling that. You have a Revolutionary Guard that basically still feels it's relatively immune to it. You have the head of parliament, Golubov, who came from the Revolutionary Guard. You have the president, Podesta, who seem to be much more sensitive to it, but they're not calling the shots. So I think we have to realize this is probably going to take more time than we would like, and the key becomes, do we have the patience? Does the president have the patience? Because ultimately, in your intro, the real key, you're not going to see a change in Iran. If we end up with a deal with the Iranians, it's not going to transform the Middle East. Because the deal, if you look back at the MOU was going to give them all sorts of sanctions relief. It was going to give them promises of reconstruction. That would have allowed them to have an economic lifeline to the regime. Ultimately, if you want a different Middle East, you have to have a different Iranian regime. The problem is pretty hard to destroy and bring down a regime from the air. There's really no precedent for that. Regimes fall sometimes from a kind of internal collapse. It's a little bit like corrosion. You never know the corrosion is going to destroy metal until the metal breaks. You can't see the corrosion. Here, we could have corrosion that could bring this regime down in a year, could bring the regime down in 3 years. So that's the only thing that really transforms the Middle East. The president is focused on the nuclear issue. I think if there is a deal on the nuclear issue, we'll end up providing that economic lifeline. What was done a year ago, June, the 12 days war, that was we came in the last day. We hit the most important nuclear infrastructure sites. The Israelis had hit all of them except one, Fordo. Fordo was a site built into a mountain. We had developed the massive ordnance penetrator exclusively for that target. We didn't necessarily destroy everything that was in it, but we certainly buried it deep underground. The war that we fought before we moved into this different phase, which is really sort of a no peace, no war, that war we didn't focus very much on the nuclear infrastructure because there wasn't much more we could do to it than was done last year. Now, the president has referred to Pickaxe Mountain, which is actually next to one of the enrichment sites. And the Iranians have sought to dig tunnels there that go 100 meters underground, which is the depth beyond which the massive ordnance penetrator works. There's been some speculation. I know in Israel there's a view that some of the highly enriched uranium, that enriched to 60%, was moved to Pickaxe Mountain. The president has said from time to time that we would hit it. My point is that we haven't done much more to the nuclear infrastructure than was done a year ago, June, because what was done maybe, you know, it wasn't all destroyed, but it was certainly extensively damaged, and in a way where we could pretty much monitor anything they might do if they were going to try to reconstruct or rebuild. So we're at a point where we certainly have set back their capability to threaten us in a nuclear way. We haven't ended that program, but hopefully we're in a position where whoever is in charge here is in a position to let the Iranians know if we see any rebuilding, we can hit them so that they can't proceed very far. That would exist even if there's no deal. If there is a deal, a meaningful deal, I'm afraid would require a different regime in Iran.
1: It's such a great insight, Ambassador Dennis Ross, with us on the Brian Kilmeade Show. And, you know, Ambassador, I actually have tried to tell our listeners and viewers when I'm on TV about something you touched on, which I think is so important, which is to understand who you're dealing with. And, you know, just in the case of the guy really in charge of the IRGC right now, a guy named Ahmad Vahidi, you mentioned him. It's worth noting that when the current Ayatollah Mojtaba Khamenei's father, who we've since taken out, he back in the 90s really set up the Quds Force to export terrorism to places like Hamas and Hezbollah. And he put a young general, Ahmad Vahidi, in charge of standing up that Quds Force. He then moved on to become the defense minister of Iran and put Qasem Soleimani in control. We, of course, obviously, President Trump took out Qasem Soleimani. But the fact that you've got this guy, Ahmad Vahidi, and you look at the history, you wonder, Ambassador Russ, is there any deal that this guy's ever going to even do?
3: He might do a deal. The problem is the kind of deal he would be one that requires us to surrender, not one that requires him to surrender. And that's, we're at a point right now where they, Bahiti and Rezaei were together, as I said before, during the Iran-Iraq War. Rezaei was the longest serving head of the Revolutionary Guard. You're quite right about Bahiti. Bahiti was someone who was responsible for the export of terror. He was responsible for setting up the proxy network and in a sense, arming it, financing it, training it. The reason for that, one of the reasons that they came up with that, especially Ali Khamenei, the former Supreme Leader, not of blessed memory, he wanted to keep the fight away from Iran. One of the things he learned was don't fight the United States directly because that could threaten the regime. He was president of Iran when Khamenei, the original leader, Ayatollah, original Supreme Leader, when he made the decision to end the Iran-Iraq war, something he said he would not do, and the reason he did is because they then had a prime minister named Mousavi, and Rafsanjani, who was a senior figure, they came to Khamenei and they said, look, we can't fight directly the U.S. That would threaten the survival of the regime. And Khamenei was present then. His view was, okay, so don't fight the Americans directly. Come up with proxies who can build leverage on every other regime, threaten every other regime in the region, but not expose us to the risk of a direct war with the United States. Now, he was taken out, as you said, in the first day of the war. He never closed the straits because he understood what that would mean. Now, once the straits were closed, people like Bahiti, and Bahiti wasn't the head of the Revolutionary Guard. He was number two. He became number one when the leader was killed along with Khamenei. So what you have are those who said, we got nothing to lose. B, once we can, the straits can be a lever for us. And that's what they sought to do. Now, the good news for us is we seem to increasingly be devaluing that lever for them because we're getting oil through the straits. It's not a perfect situation. They've been shooting at ships over the last week. The numbers, the amount of oil that's come out has dropped over the last few days, but it's still substantially higher than it was earlier in the war. So this for them, as they lose a kind of trump card, as they lose that, and the blockade continues to squeeze them, and what we're doing in terms of sanction now, greater sanctions for them, it is squeezing them more and more. The problem is that Bahiti and Rezaei still think they can outlast us. And the key, I'll tell you what I believe. I believe the key is if there is a resumption of fighting, the key for us is going to be able to take out as much of the remaining stockpile of missiles, cruise missiles and drones, as much of the remaining production capability, so they reach a point where they realize they don't even have a military option any longer. And I raise this because it's very interesting to me. They have chosen not to hit Israel. And even after they threatened, 2 weeks ago, they threatened to hit Israel if Israel went in and took out a huge Hezbollah command post underground under a ridge called the Ali Tahr Ridge in southern Lebanon. There were at least a dozen IRGC officers there in that underground facility. The Israelis went in and took it out, and Iran did nothing. And it tells you, okay, there are limits they're respecting because I think they're afraid of losing what they have that's left. Mm-hmm. They've been able to get about 10% of their missiles through the defenses around the most important energy infrastructure in the Gulf states. Right. So we don't want to lose that. The Gulf states don't want to lose that. And they have been holding that in reserve. But you reach a point where if you can reduce the numbers low enough, then that threat becomes much less of a formidable, credible one. And I just, I can't tell you, I don't know what our intelligence says today, about what they have in reserve. But the fact that they're not hitting the Israelis tells me that they're afraid of those targets being hit in a way that could reduce their military option to the point where basically then they've really lost even the threat. Wow. That's the point at which they would begin, I think, that even Bahiti and Rezaei would look for a deal. Now, they're clearly not there right now.
1: Right.
3: And I don't know, I don't know, do they have 40% left? Do they have 30% left?
1: Yeah.
3: If they were at 10 or 15%, we might be in a different ballgame.
1: Well, you and I don't know, but I'm guessing there's some intelligence and folks that do know, possibly including President Trump. Ambassador Dennis Ross, great, great insight and knowledge as always. Thank you for taking time today.
3: My pleasure. Thanks for having me.
1: All right. This is Griff Jenkins on the Brian Kilmeade Show. We will be back with a whole lot more.
0: Where big stories. 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
5: 10 people are under arrest for allegedly poaching fish, shrimp, and turtles along Florida's Gulf Coast. Gas prices continue fluctuating across Florida as the state average has jumped back up to $4.14 a gallon. And Georgia Power says the personal information of 300,000 customers was exposed in a cyber attack. I'm Benjamin Fritkus.
0: Eric Erickson has two chances for you to win with the payroll payout just after noon and 2 p.m. on Jacksonville's News and Talk. 104.5 WOKV.
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2: 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See what I did there, Eric? It's the speed of sound. 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Oh, goodness gracious. The older I get, the worse the dad jokes get. But talking about a serious issue, and that is the future of what's happening in Iran. And we just had a fantastic interview with Ambassador Dennis Ross that is so versed in the history of Iran and the trajectory of where this is headed and the sort of past lives of those that are in control now, the IRGC, and those that are really the ones that seem to think they can outlast President Trump, certainly thinking they can make it a mess for the midterms, but outlasting him. Here is General Jack Keane, by the way, talking about the front now that may be developing in Saudi Arabia as they target the Houthis in Yemen. Listen.
3: The Houthis escalated significantly when they took control of the Bab al-Mandab Straits. And that's a waterway that is strategically as significant as the Straits of Hormuz. And the Saudis, in terms of its impact on them and their economy, they can't let that stand. And the Houthis took control of a portion of Yemen back in 2015, the capital Sana'a. And within 90 days, Saudi went to war with them. So they've been on and off again in a conflict for years. They've had peace agreements and then violations of it. It's not surprising that Saudi is going back into conflict operations on a permanent basis with the Houthis.
2: The U.S. saying they will not join kinetic strikes, but we are helping the Saudis in other ways, likely intelligence and targeting. But we're watching that front with the Houthis in Yemen. A new front in this conflict is not something that President Trump wants to entertain anytime soon. This is Griff Jenkins from the Brian Kilmeade Show.
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6: Good morning, Jacksonville. I'm Benjamin Fridkiss. Environmentalists are worried about the changes new rules would bring to some parks in Florida. The USDA is proposing allowing new road construction and logging in Ocala National Forest, Osceola National Forest, and Apalachicola National Forest. Florida Wildlife Federation VP of Conservation Policy, Jess Melkin, says it would be a disaster for wildlife. She tells the Tampa Bay Times people and animals would suffer while development continues to close in from every side. The USDA is accepting public comments through the end of today.
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6: The Save Black Creek Group is looking to grow its volunteer force.
7: This includes people in their regulatory research and zoning tracking team, plus civic engagement and outreach and water monitoring and field testing. The group says they're also looking for high school and college students who would get real-world experience or be able to use it to build a college research project.
6: Action News Jax's Ben Becker says the organization has a small core group of volunteers performing regulatory research, field testing, community outreach, and policy tracking. The Jacksonville Humane Society celebrates a successful toast to the animals. The event was held last weekend and raised $325,000 for its medical fund.
8: Now we have a shelter that we're proud of every single day. We're a place that's saving lives, second chances. It's a place of happiness and magic.
6: The Humane Society has taken in more than 75,000 animals since opening. Benjamin Fridkiss, 104.5 WOKV.
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19: A 5 on the WOKV weather meter on this First Alert weather day. Clouds and rain continue as a local nor'easter takes shape. Some heavy pockets of rain and localized flooding possible. Temperatures in the mid to upper 70s. Some showers for the evening commute as well as some downpours, especially closer to the coast. Onshore winds turning breezy, 10 to 20 miles per hour at our local coastline. Overnight down to the upper 60s to low 70s with some lingering showers. From the Action News Jax First Alert Weather Center, I'm meteorologist Garrett Biedenball for 104.5 WOKV.
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21: I-95 southbound at Airport Road, a crash has the right lane blocked. I-95 northbound at Old St. Augustine Road, there's a collision on the right shoulder. That's traffic. I'm Ron Hersey.
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6: One area that's not experiencing flooding is San Marco, where the LaSalle Street drainage project is functioning properly. In St. Johns County, former fire rescue dispatcher Lindsay Rollins was arrested for DUI and manslaughter in a deadly car crash in August. And today, community members are planning to protest ahead of the Duval County School Board meeting. I'm Benjamin Fritkus.
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0: Brian Kilmeade has the day off. This is Griff Jenkins filling in on the great Brian Kilmeade show, covering everything from politics to the war in Iran. And let me see if I can weave these two together, because we've been talking with Ambassador Dennis Ross about the way forward and what's going to happen. And no one really knows how it's going to happen. Will President Trump go back into having military strikes against Iran? Will there be a deal? And will the president ultimately achieve his overall arching goal of denuclearizing Iran and protecting not only the United States, the Middle East, but the entire world from the threat that the IRGC poses in Iran? But one of the things that Iran gauged and bet on and realized they could bring pressure for President Trump in this scenario was the domestic pressure for Americans being upset with wars with high gas prices. They knew that they would, for lack of a better term, have a trump card they thought they could play. And no doubt, if we're being honest here, the Iran war is certainly become, particularly because of higher gas prices, become a real factor in here. And Democrat candidates have seized upon this, not because they feel entirely this moral opposition in their hearts against the war of any kind, but because they knew it's a problem for their Republican candidates, and they wanted to hang it around their candidate's neck and seek political gain. And there's few places that it has been more on display than that tight race for the Senate out there in Michigan with Abdul El-Sayed and Mike Rogers. And our colleague here, Martha McCallum, with a great interview with Abdul El-Sayed yesterday. And she was doing a great job of really drilling down against the contrast, painting the contrast that you have Republicans that are free market capitalists worried about big government socialists and how that would fundamentally realign our economic stance, which, while in the face of gas prices, we have had so many successful things. You read the Wall Street Journal, they talk about the U.S. economy right now, America's economy, its animal, economic animal spirits are alive and well, waiting to be unleashed. But yet when Martha is pressuring El-Sayed on whether or not he is a capitalist, as he's said from time to time, or an actual socialist, which we know he is, here's a little bit of that exchange. Listen to this. He takes it, of course, right to the war in Iran. This is Cut 5.
2: I'm a capitalist because I believe that we leave it to supply and demand, right, to allocate where capital ought to go and the goods that we produce. But I also believe that there's a basic amount of soil that we need. Good school, clean air, clean water, health care, child care. Those are things that just are in the firmament. Now, those are the basic foundations. It's not disturbing to me to think that government should be able to offer you those basic things just like you got and I got. I'm so grateful for the amazing public schools that I got to.
3: We pay so much money for those services.
2: Well, the reason we pay so much money is because we end up fighting wars that we shouldn't be fighting. That's why we end up paying so much money. And because we cut loopholes for the richest people who pay a lower effective tax rate than we do. So I would rather us not buy a whole bunch of wars, and I would rather us buy really good schools.
0: So say what you will about Abdul El-Sayed. He is a good politician, and he's trying to really thread the needle there, and he wants to turn things to the war in Iran. And, you know, it's interesting too that he says that he is a capitalist, but he's railed against capitalism. And it's worth tracing back to the history of the entire rise of the DSA, democratic socialism, that we are seeing in not only Michigan, but also in places like here in New York City, but then in Colorado, down in Florida. Just a number of races where we have these candidates. It all traces back to 2016 when Bernie Sanders started to catch fire and started talking about many of these socialist light sort of approaches, if you will, with Medicare for All clearly being a centerpiece of it. And the Democratic Socialists of America, which had less than 10,000 members, was like, we can hitch our wagon to this guy. He could lead us to a greater foothold in Democrat Party politics. And today they have hundreds of thousands of members, and they've got real candidates on the ballot, many of whom, like Claire Valdez here in New York City, highly likely to get elected. We'll see if Abdul El-Sayed does indeed win in November, if he then re-embraces in a more firm way his socialistic leanings. I think what's interesting to tell here is that he has had his friend, that campaigned with him that was at a pool party on election night in the primary when he beat Haley Stevens. El Sayed is with Hassan Piker, who is the most controversial socialist, saying America deserved 9/11. He's now trying to distance himself. And here is a great flashback montage that our producer Eric put together. So you remember, he's side-by-side campaigning with them until all of a sudden he didn't need him anymore. Listen.
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1: Hassan Piker is a streamer.
2: This campaign is not about a streamer in California. A streamer in California.
1: A streamer in California. A social media person in California. A social media person in California. A Twitch streamer in California.
2: A streamer in California.
1: Streamer in California.
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2: A Twitch streamer.
1: A streamer in California.
2: A streamer in California.
1: A streamer in California.
0: That's his line, and a great job putting that together, because I wanted to illustrate he is just trying to sell the voters that he's just this streamer in California. I don't know, you know, like anybody else. I don't really know him. But he is, let's be honest, level with the American people. You are buddies with him. He is advising your campaign. You brought him. You chose to bring him. You didn't just show up on his streaming show like any other radio or TV show. You brought him to your race on election night in the primary. I was really proud of Martha, who pressed El Sayed about this whole streamer in California nonsense. Here is a little bit of that exchange. Cut six.
2: This campaign was never about a streamer in California. This campaign was always about the price of gas and groceries, whether or not you could see a doctor when you get sick in the United States. I know every time I have a conversation here that he's going to come up. And the question is not about a relationship I got with a streamer in California. It's not a relationship. The reason I have a conversation with him is the same reason I have a conversation with you, because I want to talk to the folks out here who I want to have a conversation with.
0: Yeah, that's not going to fly. And by the way, that streamer in California is a millionaire that lives in Los Angeles, all embracing the democratic socialism, really communism that he wants. But interesting to me, when you talk to stars from the Democratic Party like James Carville, who, say what you will about him, he is the raging Cajun with a long track, successful track record of knowing where the pulse is. He says, actually, talking to Jesse, he thinks that El Sayed will beat Mike Rogers pretty significantly. Listen to this, cut 11.
4: Abdul not looking so great, and this is like a CPR situation. You got Kamala, Barack, Bernie, AC, flying into Michigan to help save this guy. Is he worth saving?
5: Well, I don't think he needs saving. First of all, guys, he's got a PhD, and he's running against the two of Big Pharma, which I think he'll beat handily. I'm not at all concerned.
4: Oh, you're
5: about
4: calling
5: Michigan.
4: For him beating him handily?
5: I think he will. I mean, but again, I'm not an election predictor. I'm an election effector. And I think that Rogers has got Trump hung around his neck, who's coming in, clocking in about 39% in Michigan. You can't win with that, Jesse.
0: And there's Carville. I love James Carville always claims that he is not an election predictor. But then, of course, what he does go on to say oftentimes is the case. But he made the point that I was trying to set up, which is he has got Trump hung around his neck and trying to tie it in cases like that one somebody would play for you to the war in Iran. And I think that if you see the Abdul El Sayed campaign go on, as Carville points out, to win, then you're going to have a lot of sort of post-election talk from Democrat candidates to say, you know what, this is the way forward. This is what we need to do from now on. And when you consider people like Rahm Emanuel, who's wondering if there's a centrist lane still in the Democrat Party, which he argues there is, I think you're going to see more and more people like El Sayed say, nope, sorry, we're done with you. That's old news. We're putting you out to pasture. And by the way, you can take the Carvels of the world with you. I'm Griff Jenkins on the Brian Kilmeade Show. More coming up.
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6: 10 people are under arrest for allegedly poaching fish, shrimp, and turtles along Florida's Gulf Coast. Gas prices continue fluctuating across Florida as the state average has jumped back up to $4.14 a gallon. And Georgia Power says the personal information of 300,000 customers was exposed in a cyber attack. I'm Benjamin Fritkus.
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22: 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It's Brian Kilmeade.
0: Welcome back to the Brian Kilmeade Show. I'm Griff Jenkins filling in for Brian. And this is the show, well, where the more you listen, the more you will know. And I got to tell you, boy, did I learn a lot from Martha McCallum, my colleague at 3 p.m. The story, Martha did a fantastic interview, pressing time and time again with Abdul El-Sayed out there in Michigan. And we've talked so much about this race, the stakes, what's at hand. And Martha really came prepared with the receipts and trying to press him, because let's be honest here, El-Sayed is a pretty smooth politician. He's a fairly effective communicator, and he was trying to find ways to talk around issues, whether it came moments when he was trying to distance himself from Hassan Piker, or whether it was the fact that he is a socialist, and yet he wanted to say somehow that he was a capitalist. No, I love capitalists. And then he's out there campaigning, wanting to get money out of politics while campaigning with George Soros's son. Just unbelievable. I had a chance on Fox and Friends to sit down one-on-one in studio with Martha and talk about that interview. Listen here.
10: The latest Fox News poll showing progressive Abdul El-Sayed leading Republican Mike Rogers by just 1 point. And the Democrat sitting down with our own Martha McCallum, doubling down on his far-left agenda. Here's what El-Sayed had to say about taking donations from the Soros family, despite pledging to get corporate money out of politics. Watch.
11: Chuck Schumer's PAC gave your campaign $30 million. Do you know where that money comes from? It comes from corporations. So, I mean, sooner or later, you're taking money that is linking back to, and you don't think that those interests, those people are going to circle back around to you in Washington and say, so, Senator, we gave this much money. They won't?
2: They won't. No, they won't. Because I've been very, very clear that I am not interested in doing the bidding of corporations. I will not sit down with a corporate lobbyist. And if they ever say, well, we got you elected, I'd be like, oh, you mean the $70 million you spent against me in my primary? Yeah, that's not the case. Here's the question ultimately. Who's going to do something about it? Do you trust Mike Rogers, who is part and parcel of this system, to do something about it? Or do you trust me, who took it on the chin from the same corporations who ran against them this time too? Here's the truth of the matter. In my primary and in the general election, the same corporations are funding politicians. And this is the problem. Both sides of the aisle funded by exactly the same corporations. That's what I want to end.
10: Host and executive editor of The Story, Martha McCallum, joining us now.

0: backed by these guys. The other person who really feels that he owns him to some extent is clearly Hassan Piker.
1: Yeah.
0: When New York Magazine said, you know, I'm not worried if he's trying to distance himself from me right now because I know that he will do the right thing on Israel and minimizing Israel in U.S. politics and isolating them. He's like, when it comes time, he's mine. He's trapped, he said.
1: But you're seeing the picture here of him literally campaigning. I mean, it's clear. And he said to you, he's like, hey, I'm talking to Hassan Piker, a streamer, and I'm talking to you, Martha. But it's not the same. He's on a show with you and you're interviewing him as a journalist, whereas it's clear he's got him even at his victory party poolside on primary night.
0: Well, there's that picture right there. You know, it's pretty clear that reducing funding and support for Israel is a huge part of what is going on here. And that's what Hassan Piker says he will hold his feet to the mat on. You know, he says, I talked to Hassan Piker because he has 3 million viewers. Well, that's who he wants to this message to resonate with. He also has a lot of anger towards corporations. I always think this is interesting because corporations, you know, small businesses are the biggest employers in the country, which he says he wants to be supportive of. But right after that is corporations. And he also talks about how he wants more millionaires than billionaires. And then he went after NVIDIA. NVIDIA has made so many millionaires. 75% of the people who work there became millionaires in recent months. So we were talking about, you know, this prosperity, the incredible prosperity of the United States that has come all through capitalism. And I think a lot of people, you know, he says he's a capitalist, but most of what he said doesn't back any of that up whatsoever.
1: No, and it's such a great point because I remember watching live when SpaceX rang the Wall Street bell. Literally, when SpaceX went public, every single employee, down to the welder and the janitor, became overnight millionaires. That's the story of America, and it's not clear that he backs that. By the way, Rahm Emanuel sat down with Sean Hannity. Rahm Emanuel is the centrist Democrat from the Bill Clinton mold that's trying to bring it back, and it's not even clear that a guy like that has a lane to even carve out in the Democrat Party. Watch this.
2: I don't believe the socialists are a wing. I think they are a separate party. They believe in defunding the police, which is not the party position. They believe in borders and open prisons. That's not the party's position. When you switch that, we can talk. And I don't think that's where the party is. I think the party is in the pragmatic wing. You can see that in the governors of Virginia. You can see that in the governor of New Jersey, how they both won their primaries. And you can also see, when you look at the primary process in Michigan or Wisconsin, take the states, 50% of the vote was not, and is what you call, the most dominant voice.
1: What do you think?
0: Well, I think what he says there's really important when you look at Michigan, because Haley Stevens and Al-Sayed's race was much closer than anybody thought it was going to be. He squeaked out that primary race. So the question is, when you get to the general, are those people, those Stevens supporters, Haley Stevens supporters, are they going to stay home or are they going to turn out for Abdul Al-Sayed? And if they stay home, and maybe there's a lane for Rahm Emanuel. If they all are in with Syed, then I think that tells you something about the races to come.
1: Spot on. We'll be watching, and also we'll be watching today. You're going to outdo yourself from yesterday. Today you've got Mike Rogers on The Story at 3 p.m.
0: Absolutely. We're going to talk to Mike Rogers. We want to get all sides of these races across the country over the next 4 weeks.
3: Amazing stuff there from that interview with Martha. And by the way, we will let you hear tomorrow, hopefully, from Mike Rogers, who is sitting down with Martha today. A lot's going to come from that. It's going to be something you do not want to miss. I am Griff Jenkins, your humble DC correspondent, filling in for the great Brian Kilmeade on The Brian Kilmeade Show.

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7: Good morning, Jacksonville. I'm Benjamin Fridkiss. It's banned books week, and Florida school districts getting a warning from the state. The state education commissioner tells superintendents to find and pull inappropriate books before parents have to or risk losing state money. Action News Jax's Taylor Stewart with more.
8: This new memo from Florida's Department of Education directs school boards to vet every book in every classroom in every school library, however it got there. Even if no parent has complained, the standard it leans on, quote, harmful to minors, not the broader language in the state's 2023 law, parts of which a federal judge struck down and are now tied up on appeal. And the state is spelling out what happens to districts that don't fall in line. The commissioner writes he will use his authority to the fullest extent, and that the state can withhold state funds, grant money, and lottery dollars.
7: PEN America, a free speech group that opposes book bans, counts nearly 12,000 book bans in public schools last school year. The vast majority came from Texas and Florida. This week, schools across our area will promote safety during walk-to-school events.
9: The Jaguars cheerleaders will hold a pep rally at the Andrew Robinson Elementary School at 1. And then on Wednesday, there will be a school walk at 9 in the morning. Students, parents, and staff will walk together to advocate for safer walking environments for children.
7: Tanika Hughes says National Walk and Roll to School Day tomorrow is a core highlight within the broader active transportation movement. And in Baker County, flooding has been causing road closures and other safety hazards.
10: And we got grandbabies and everything else, you know, and I'm scared to even let them go out there because, you know, if the grass is high, you got to worry about snakes and stuff like that.
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22: A 5 on the WOKV weather meter. First Alert Weather Day continues this afternoon. Cloudy skies, showers with some heavy pockets of rain. Local nor'easter conditions setting up at our beaches. Some localized flooding possible with the heavy rain that is developing. Temperatures in the mid to upper 70s. Rain continues this evening. Some scattered light to moderate showers overnight down to the mid to upper 60s. 70s at the coast. Still windy at the beaches. Gusts 30 plus. Occasional heavy showers there. Highs in the low 80s. Thursday, mostly cloudy. Some scattered showers. Temperatures in the upper 70s. Still a bit of a breeze. Cloudy and breezy with showers and storms redeveloping Friday, highs of the low 80s, and low 80s Saturday, some on and off rain and a few thunderstorms with temperatures in the 80s. From the Action News Jax First Alert Weather Center, I'm meteorologist Garrett Biedenball for 104.5 WOKV.
5: First Alert Traffic from the Strata Air Conditioning and Heating Traffic Center.
23: Over on the south end of town, I-95 northbound, we do have a crash at Old St. Augustine Road to watch out for, but that is over on the shoulder. East Beltway northbound, watch out for another crash. This one's on the Danes Point, blocking the right lane. From the WOKV Traffic Center, I'm Brian Middleton.
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25: President Trump says he'll stop using taxpayer funds for TV advertisements. Senate Majority Leader John Thune says the future of a permanent daylight saving time bill is uncertain with, quote, no clear path forward. Jacksonville Mayor Donna Deegan says she wants to figure out why JTA is staring at a $38 million deficit. You can see our interview over at WOKV.com. I'm Chase Bunker.
26: Ladies and gentlemen, boys and girls, welcome. It is Eric Erickson here, another exciting edition of the Eric Erickson Show. Glad to have you with me, still on location. Y'all, okay, can I just, out of the gate, I got to marvel at the internet. So, big storm came through where I am last night, and hotel Wi-Fi is down. Power was out on one of the golf courses, had to rearrange meeting schedule this morning. I am literally streaming internet on my laptop so that I can run show clips and use my Dropbox, and also connected to the Comrex unit to be able to connect to the radio station to do the show all through my iPhone. I am amazed at modern technology. But if there are any hiccups, you know what's going on. Okay. I got to play the clip from the President of the United States last night, and I'm going to defend the president. We are now in outrage season, and you need to understand that we are at the point, 28 days left, where the Democrats' strategy, in part, is to generate as much outrage about the president as they can because he's already not liked. This was the president in Nebraska last night talking about the Iran
27: situation. All the things we did. And again, remember, with the war, it's just artificial. It's a little bit high. It's a small price to pay for keeping the world safe, keeping our country safe. They can take out a city. Let them take out Los Angeles. Let them take out San Diego. This is a very small price to pay. And it's going to be over with very soon. It's essentially almost over with. And they might keep going a little long. You know, they always say they have a big threshold for pain. They need it. Let me tell you, they need it. But it's going to end very soon. And it'll end one way or the other. And your gas and your gasoline and all of the things. And don't forget, we also took on a country known as Venezuela. They never talk about that.
0: Now, the outrage, of course, is that people are saying, oh, he's calling for Iran to nuke L.A. and San Diego. First of all, San Diego's a pretty conservative hub, so he's not doing that. He was inartful in the way he said it, but he's essentially saying, yeah, I mean, they could take out Los Angeles. They could take out San Diego. He used the phrase, let them. I understand he used the phrase, let them. And some of the crowd cheered and seemed to think he meant that. But if you actually look at him in the full context, and remember, this is what Democrats say we must do for people like Tallarico and people like Abdul El-Sayed. Look at him in context. What are the context? The context is actually he's saying we're stopping them from being able to take out cities. Let them take out L.A. Let them take out San Diego. This is a small price to pay. It's going to be over soon. When you put it in full context, he's saying, I mean, they could take out L.A. They could take out San Diego. He said, let them instead of they could. But of course, now it is full outrage season. This is the mayor of Los Angeles on MS.
1: We want to get right to the Democratic mayor of Los Angeles, Karen Bass, who joins us now. Mayor Bass, appreciate you making time to speak to us. You called the president's comments last night dangerous, said they could compromise your city. Have you been able to tell him that personally? What is your message to the president of the United States?
2: No, I've not spoken to him personally, but I just have to say the comments were completely irresponsible. I mean, they just were. You don't say something like that in jest. You are the president of the United States, and your number one job is to protect and defend the American people, not to invite a foreign power to attack a city. But then again, we are Los Angeles, and June of last year, our city was attacked by the federal government when he sent 4,000 troops, National Guard, and about 700 Marines to our city for no particular reason. In my opinion, it was to terrorize and frighten the people in Los Angeles.
0: You got that? Now, she can't distinguish between rounding up illegal aliens and attacking the city and thinks that the president wants to attack the city. And listen, if you're a partisan Democrat or someone who hates the president, I understand. His words on surface are, let Iran bomb Los Angeles or San Diego. When you realize, however, that the ports there in Los Angeles and San Diego are critical tools for the American Navy, particularly San Diego and the massive military presence there, my interpretation of what he's saying is actually, I mean, they could blow up one of these places, and not that he wants them to. And in fact, he's saying that we're at war with Iran to stop them from getting a nuclear weapon to do these sorts of things. Was it an artful? Yes. Was he off the cuff? Yes. Does he sometimes say hyperbolic things? Yes. I understand people don't want to give him the benefit of the doubt. I get that. But we're in this part of the campaign season, the last 28 days, where everybody wants to blow everything out of proportion on what Donald Trump has actually said. And they want to enrage people by the things he does say, and he can sometimes shoot himself in the foot. Now, one of the things that the president also said on the campaign trail was an anti-trans slur on Monday. In a Truth Social post, Trump referred to Democratic candidate Annie Andrews three times as Tranny Annie. Not Raggedy Ann, not Orphan Annie, Tranny Annie. South Carolina. Sometimes, listen, he's an 80-year-old man with a social media account. You all have one of these in your family. We have pretty much elected the internet comment section as president of the United States. He referred to her as Tranny Annie. Andrews responded by largely ignoring the insult, saying she would work with anyone who put South Carolina first. As a mom and a pediatrician, I'm in the race to fight for my patients, my three kids, and South Carolina. She's running for the Senate in South Carolina against Darlene Graham, who is not a great candidate on the GOP. is not what Donald Trump said. I mean, he's not going to win in California anyway. The Republicans are not going to win in California. Steve Hilton probably not going to win in California. The bigger issue here is that the Democrats, their strategy at this point is to absolutely enrage everybody they possibly can about the president to try to fire up people to go to the polls in 28 days. And of course, the American media is as absolutely willfully complicit in this as possible, because the American media hates Donald Trump as well, and very much wants to see Donald Trump lose, very much wants to see the Republicans lose. And so they have every incentive in the Republican or in the media to vilify the president, play these up, take them out of context, amplify them as much as they possibly can, so that the outrage machine fuels people headed to the polls. So the question is whether or not you give in to the outrage machine, whether or not you are willing to embrace outrage politics, because that's what you're going to get for the next 20 days. And by the way, the Republicans are about to do it as well. The Republicans, we'll get to Keisha Lance Bottoms in Georgia in the third hour, if I have time. Video has surfaced of her calling white people ignorant and complicit in violence against black people. I'm sure that's going to go over well. I'm sure she's going to try to run away from those comments. I don't think she should be allowed to, but I mean, again, We are in a season where people are amplifying these sorts of comments, and you actually, as a candidate, need to be real careful amplifying and being on the campaign trail as these accusations start to come down. You got to keep your head down now and keep focused. And I think the message for the Republicans, frankly, is there is a message to sell. There is a message for the GOP here at the end. And Rick Scott from Florida was on Fox with Stuart Varney, and he pointed out part of the message that the GOP has to sell right now in this difference with this creeping rise of socialism out there.
3: But Senate Budget Committee member Senator Rick Scott joins me now. Mr. Senator, why is Al Sayed 5 or even 6 points ahead of the Republican candidate in Michigan?
6: Well, first off, he's not saying the truth. I mean, the guy's a socialist. He campaigns with Hassan Piker, who wants me murdered and every capitalist in this country murdered. He's lying. But guess what? Socialism sounds good. Unfortunately, it takes away all your freedom. I mean, if government's going to make all the decisions, if they're going to pay for everything, if they're going to pay for your health care, they're going to pay for your food, you're going to pay for your housing, guess who's going to make all the decisions? Government. Not you. You don't get to make it. They'll decide, oh, this is the job you'll have. This is this is what you get to make. This is what food you get. If socialism like these guys want is so successful, why don't they just move to Havana? Unbelievable, beautiful metropolis that has no electricity, no food, no jobs. But here's what Republicans ought to do. We got to tell them what we're going to do. I mean, reduce the size of government. Get the hell out of people's lives. Reduce their taxes. Get them a better job. That's what we got to do.
3: What's your position on affordability?
6: Well, I think the socialists are talking about what people care about. Things are too expensive. In my lifetime, guess what? Healthcare costs up tenfold, and education up 15-fold, housing up 8-fold. So what we've got to do is say, you know what? Republicans and Democrats have both done it. We're going to change it. We're going to balance the budget. That's going to drive down costs.
0: He's not wrong there. You know, part of the reason that we are in the growth stagnation we're in, where we're growing, we're just not growing as much as we could, is because the national debt at this point, so much money is going into propping up the government. It's not going into the private sector. The private sector can't grow at this point with the government as large as it is. And to his credit, Rick Scott is willing to point out both sides have been complicit in this, and Republicans need to provide an alternative. I was in a closed door meeting with members of the vast right wing conspiracy yesterday talking about this particular issue, that it is bipartisan. And we're starting to see the long-term cascading effects of this massive amount of government debt, where it's preventing us as a nation from growing. And we have all these extra issues out there on top of it, the war situation, the diesel situation, gas, food, and so much of it has come from the growth of government. We do have a message to sell, though, that the alternative is not even more government. The alternative is not the Democratic Party. Whether or not we have the opportunity to actually make that case and move forward with that case, Republicans got 28 days. So for the next 28 days, what you're going to have is the Democratic Party highlighting absolutely everything they possibly can to drive outrage against the Republican Party. And anytime the president says anything that they can make be as outrageous as possible, that's going to happen. You know what they're not going to do is they're not going to repeat this part of what the president said in Nebraska.
27: But in state after state, the Democrat Party has nominated the most extreme anti-American candidates in history. In many cases, they're communists, and now they're denying that, but they're communists. And one thing I've learned, I haven't been doing this as long, believe it or not, but one thing I have learned, when they come out early and they say what they are and they have for their whole life, they get elected and then they go back to exactly where they came from. They'll be coming, they'll be doing everything they said, and everything they said is not Nebraska values. Every single Democrat in Congress voted against our record tax cuts. They voted against no tax on tips. They voted against no tax on overtime. They voted against no tax on Social Security for our great seniors. They voted against voter ID. They voted against proof of citizenship. They voted against a strong and secure border. They wanted everybody to come in. They had an open border policy. These people came in. You could look at many of them and say, these are not the people we want. We don't want to be discriminatory at all. But you could look at some of them, say, man, that's a rough group coming in. They are rougher than anyone we've seen. And thank goodness for ICE, Border Protection, our Border Patrol.
0: He's right. We've got new videos out now of more and more Democrats who actually do want to abolish the border, who actually do want to get rid of police. And these are the candidates the Democrats are putting up. This is the message for the Republicans for the next 28 days. You remember what it was like with the Democrats. Things may not be good now, but things could be far worse with the Democrats, and we can't afford to let that happen. If only the President of the United States and those around him will exercise some message discipline for the next 28 days, as the Democratic strategy now, between now and Election Day, is maximum outrage all the time about anything Donald Trump says. Don't fall for the outrage.
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25: Soccer icon Lionel Messi will suit up for Argentina one last time tonight. An Orange Park man is charged with murder and the death of a child that was in his care. And Jacksonville Mayor Donna Deegan says she wants to figure out why JTA is staring at a $38 million deficit. You can see our interview over at WKV.com. I'm Chase Bunker.
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10: Welcome, Mike Lester. 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Mike, let's get into annuities today. What questions do you think are most important to ask before buying an annuity?
11: It's so specific to fixed indexed annuities, all right? So I'm going to want to know, how am I going to make money? That's, I think, the number one thing. When you look at the fixed indexed annuity, and they say, well, you get participation in the market. Say, okay, well, how much participation? Then it starts to get confusing. So you need to know, how are you going to make money? So what is my participation rate, and what am I participating in? And when I say participating in, it's different. So the insurance companies come up with their own investments. So the simplest thing would be if you could just invest in the S&P 500, because it wouldn't be necessarily tied to the insurance company. It would be the S&P 500. And just that, let's just say they'd give you 50% participation on that. Okay, great. That would mean if the S&P's up 10%, you make 5. Okay. But then I would ask, what is the minimum participation rate? What does the insurance company have the right to reduce my participation rate to? Because they play games inside the contracts. They'll say, well, our current participation rate is 50% of what the index does, but we reserve the right to lower it to a minimum. So if that minimum is 10%, which it might be, then that becomes a problem. So if on year one you got 50% of it, because they wanted to get more people into that contract, but then they changed it to 10%. Now if the S&P is up 10%, you only get 1. So you need to know, how do you make money in the contract, and then how can the insurance company change that? The next thing you're going to need to know that's really, really important is, How does the guaranteed income work if they're offering me that? And how does that guaranteed income affect how much your beneficiaries are going to get? That's probably the biggest disconnect that we see in these contracts, Cheryl, is people believe that they're going to have growth, they're going to have income, and their beneficiaries are going to receive the majority, if not all, of what they originally put into the account. And what people don't realize is that that's not the case. You're almost always not participating enough in gains. It would be accurate to say you can't lose money in the market, but you're not getting enough of a gain. When you take income or distributions, they're almost always reducing your principal, and your beneficiaries are almost always going to get hurt. It's important to understand the difference between what they're telling you is going to happen and what the real truth is about these accounts. You know, they get paid big commissions to sell them. They go on fancy trips around the world if they sell enough of them. And at the end of the day, that money has to come from somewhere, and it's out of the pockets of people retired or close to it.
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0: You know, one of the surprise U.S. Senate races out there is the Minnesota Senate race, where Michelle DeToya, the Republican, actually is competitive in polling. Now, most people don't expect her to win against Minnesota's current lieutenant governor, who's a nut job. But the fact that the race is close is giving some Republicans hope that something could shift up there in the dynamics. There is appears to be a Somali gang warfare breaking out in a series of shootings. Four people were detained following a shooting last night in Eden Prairie, Minnesota, and it does appear to be Somali gang warfare. Democrats for years have denied that this was a reality, a massive influx of Somali immigrants to Minnesota and increasing violence. And, you know, people forget that a year or so ago, Ilhan Omar publicly called for ethnically cleansing a rival Somali gang from Minneapolis because they voted for a different Democrat than she wanted. She's when a Somali person becomes an enemy, they become a serious one. We need to get rid of these people. We will never gain power and move forward as Somalians as long as these people live among us and we don't kick them out. That was Ilhan Omar talking about other Somalis. She wanted driven by any means out of Minnesota because they were voting for Democrats other than the ones she said they needed to vote for. This has been cropping up in Sweden, has had the same problem with Somali gangs in Sweden. Now you know, by the way, in Great Britain, the new Home Secretary, who is pretty much an Islamic radical herself in this failing state of Great Britain, pointed out that women who come over on the refugee boats are more often than not raped on the boats. And when someone asked her, why then would we allow the men into Great Britain if they can't control themselves, she attacked them as racists. The left has completely lost the plot on immigration. And again, you know, this is one of the reasons I say that it is wise of right-wing parties, particularly responsible right-wing parties, to recognize that immigration is an issue that is turning voters off towards the elite, that you can have reasonable immigration, but as long as we have unreasonable immigration and people who come into our countries who refuse to assimilate, that better off not having it than to have it. I support immigration. My grandfather was an immigrant to this country from Sweden, but it's very obvious that the left and too many elites, even on the right, are allowing in a bunch of people who refuse to assimilate and just want to take over your country, and we can't allow that to happen. 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
25: I'm Chase Bunker. An Orange Park man is charged with homicide in the death of a child that was in his care. 23-year-old Anthony Thompson was arrested Friday in the death of a child on July 15th. Deputies were called in response to a child choking, according to an arrest report. It says the injury was later determined to be abusive head trauma, likely caused by shaking. The severity of the injury shown a grossly careless disregard for the safety of the child. Cornell faculty is preparing a no-confidence vote against the university administration over criticism over the school's handling of the alleged gang rape in 2024. The resolution says many of the faculty's co-sponsors were approached by students upset or fearing their own safety, and that some alumni have shared their own traumatic stories as students. The Cornell University Faculty Senate will review it on October 14th. And a former St. John's Fire Rescue dispatcher has been arrested following a deadly car crash.
20: The crash happened at Old Moultrie and Lewis Point Road in St. Augustine last August. FHP says Lindsay Rollins crashed into a woman's car, killing her. Deputies say Rollins had alcohol on her breath and was going 80 miles per hour in a 40 zone. Rollins faces DUI and manslaughter charges. I'm Brittany Otto, 104.5 WOKV.
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1: A 5 on the WOKV weather meter on this First Alert weather day. Clouds and rain continue as a local nor'easter takes shape. Some heavy pockets of rain and localized flooding possible. Temperatures in the mid to upper 70s. Some showers for the evening commute as well as some downpours, especially closer to the coast. Onshore winds turning breezy, 10 to 20 miles per hour at our local coastline. Overnight down to the upper 60s to low 70s with some lingering showers. From the Action News Jax First Alert Weather Center, I'm meteorologist Garrett Biedenball for 104.5 WOKV.
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5: On I-95 northbound this afternoon, we have a crash after JTB blocking two left lanes, causing heavy delays to build as you approach that area. I-95 southbound after Emerson, another crash. This one's blocking the far left lane. And then on the east beltway northbound, we have a crash as you're getting onto the Dane's Point Bridge, blocking two left lanes. And your delays are stretching back to Monument. From the WOKV Traffic Center, I'm Brian Middleton.
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7: President Trump says he'll stop using taxpayer funds for TV advertisements. Senate Majority Leader John Thune says the future of a permanent daylight saving time bill is uncertain with, quote, no clear path forward. Jacksonville Mayor Donna Deegan says she wants to figure out why JTA is staring at a $38 million deficit. You can see our interview over at WOKV.com. I'm Chase Bunker.
8: Hello and welcome. 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I want to talk a little bit about France. Because we need to, you know, I'm big into the truth of things, and a lot of what's happening is being misrepresented, and I want you to have the actual God's honest truth about what's going on in France. You have probably seen a famous picture now of what appeared to be a firefighter engulfed in flames in France. The picture went viral. And what people are saying is that these riots are about immigration and immigrants, and they threw this Molotov cocktail or something at the firefighter, and he was on fire. That's not actually what happened. It was a perfectly timed shutter shot. It was an aerosol can that exploded. That, yes, they were throwing incendiary devices, not at the firefighters, though. The firefighter stepped on the can to try to put the flame out before it exploded, and stepped on the can and caused it to explode, and he was not caught on fire. It was a temporary thing, but the shutter timing was perfect, and the picture went viral to make it look like these rioters had set him on fire. It is not actually immigration riots happening in France, although a large number of the people who have gotten involved in these riots in France are immigrants to France, and the situation is morphing. But it started as a protest over schools. Teachers had gone on strike in suburbs outside of Paris, and students joined the suburbs. Hundreds of schools were forced to close as other students then started turning out in support of more resources for school and pay and the like. The real problem here is that France is a declining country. That's just the unfortunate reality, is that birth rates are declining in France. The government there was slow to respond to the situation. The riots began to spread. The president said that what's happened in France is nothing less than out of control migration, mass migration, but it was actually native French students who started the riots. It spread into immigrant communities where the government has not been funding schools and resources. And part of the problem is that, frankly, in France, they're in population decline. And in France, they're not willing to spend more on schools when every year there are fewer and fewer students. They don't have the money to. The French are a picture of what could come here if we don't get our fiscal house in order. The French are in a world of hurt economically, and they're in a world of hurt economically because they have overspent. They have given lavish social resources. They have elevated the French common good above individuals and families making decisions for themselves. They've tried to control the lives of the people of France. The people of France have stopped procreating, stopped having kids. They've then relied on mass migration into the country. They have not successfully integrated people into France who are not native French speakers. That's something France has historically always struggled with. People who were not native of French, they were always hostile to their immigration into the country and resettlement in the country. But the government's been allowing these people to come in and live in ghettos where they're not integrated and they're not assimilated. It's not a good situation, and it is what could come in this country if the elite of both parties continue to decide that a group of bureaucrats in Washington should decide what is in our best interest and do not prioritize assimilation of immigrants into this country. It's something we got to watch for. Also, you may need to watch for, well, your windows. 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They're the real deal. They're a great company. Delighted to bring them on board as an advertiser. Now, we got to pivot from the French situation to this situation. I mentioned the Somali situation in Minnesota. It's not a good situation, and again, it's a situation where there are so many people in this country who have not been willing to assimilate into the country. And I got real, listen, I support immigration into the United States, but I think you got to assimilate. And that means we have a melting pot, not the progressive salad bowl. You do understand the juxtaposition here, because when I was a kid, everyone talked about the American melting pot. And most people still talk about the American melting pot, but progressives have embraced the salad bowl. Think about a salad. A salad has individual parts, and they're all slathered in a dressing that gives them a common flavor. But you can tell the tomato from the lettuce leaf, from the cucumber, from the carrot, from whatever else you put in your salad, from the salad dressing. With the melting pot, it all blends together and becomes a homogenous culture. Our motto, E Pluribus Unum, God we trust, in God we trust, and E Pluribus Unum, from many one. We're supposed to be a melting pot. We're supposed to have people come from all over and blend into a common assimilated society. It's why the taco is ubiquitous in America as the hamburger is. The hamburger, the taco, the hot dog, the pizza, they're all foods from immigrant communities that have now become the culture of the United States. And yet we have too many immigrants we've allowed into this country who do not assimilate into the country, who do not treat themselves as Americans. They are hyphenated Americans. They are Somalis first. They are Asians first. They're European first, as opposed to just being Americans. And I do believe in immigration, but I do believe that it's got to be assimilated immigration, not salad bowl immigration. And the problem France is having is the French have for a very long time allowed immigrants into their communities, but they're always outsiders. They're always out there. So I live in Macon, Georgia. Those of you, I'm on WMAC in Macon. Those of you who live there, you know the old joke. There was an old mayor south of us. There's an airbase town called Warner Robins. And there's an old mayor there. A guy ultimately, I believe, committed suicide, died in office. But someone once asked this guy what the difference between Macon and Warner Robins was in Middle Georgia, where I live. And I'm in Macon. And he said the difference between Macon and Warner Robins is that in Macon, the first question they ask you is, who's your daddy? And in Warner Robins, they ask you where you're from. Because in a military town, people came from all over. They came into this town, though, and they became one culture in that town. In the city I live in Middle Georgia, Macon, Georgia, it's the joke around town is that you got to be a third generation to be considered a local. If you're first or second generation, you're still an outsider. And that rubs people the wrong way sometimes. It's part of the culture in the town. In the United States, I firmly believe that people should be able to come into the community, adopt our ways, and become American. It is the most integrated community, the neighborhood that I live in. My neighbors across the street, I've got a next door neighbor that's black, across the street white, up the street Indians, Pakistanis, and everybody flies the American flag. Everybody gets on the cul-de-sac to shoot fireworks together. The Indian family celebrate Diwali. Everybody decorates for Halloween and for Christmas. Halloween's a big deal in my neighborhood. We got, I think last year, 2,000 trick-or-treaters at our house. I'm not making that number up. I spent over $500 on candy, and I'm not talking like large-size bars. I did 2 years ago. I bought full-size candy bars. I thought I was special. We were out of candy within an hour, so I got all the little stuff. But I bought over $500 worth of candy last year, and it all was gone. I tried to hold back a bag of Kit Kat bars for my son and me. Nope, we were out. Had to give all the candy away last year. We had massive droves of trick-or-treaters. Our neighborhood has so many people. And everybody, doesn't matter where you're from in the world, everybody's decorating for the 4th of July. Everybody decorates for Halloween. Almost everybody even decorates for Christmas. Even the people who aren't really Christian celebrating Christmas, the Indian families that celebrate Diwali, they also celebrate for Christmas. It's what Americans do. And everybody's there American. But there are enclaves growing in this country, in Michigan and Minnesota and elsewhere, where we've had a rapid influx of immigrants who have no desire to immigrate, no desire to learn the language. My grandfather was from Sweden, and he came over and he learned the language and basically was told he wasn't going to work if he couldn't learn the language, so he learned English. Nowadays, we put you on welfare if you don't learn the English language, and we think there's nothing wrong with that. We clearly have fixes that need to be fixed in the United States when it comes to immigration. We do. We cannot be as divided as a society in a situation where we have people come to the country and they don't really want to be part of what it means to be American. And if we're not willing as a people to recognize that that's not a healthy setup for us, we're going to wind up like France. You know, Sweden, interestingly enough, went through that for so long. Sweden has had this right-wing conversion. Now, the right just lost an election in Sweden, but even the left-wing party that has come into power in Sweden is not changing the immigration views of the right. They have become more restrictionist because in Sweden there are enclaves where if you are a native Swede, you can't go because you've got these Islamic communities in Sweden where there's a lot of violence in those communities, and you simply are not safe to go into those areas. You have no-go zones in parts of Europe. Now, we have no-go zones in our country, too, let's be honest. You know, there was, Japanese auto manufacturers got sued because its navigation actions were recommending people go around crime-ridden neighborhoods, and it was interpreted as being racist. No, it's crime. It's very interesting how a lot of people in this country who are committed to the awfulness of this country refuse to recognize crime statistics. And you point at a neighborhood and say, this neighborhood is riddled with crime. They say, no, no, you're racist. That's a black neighborhood. So why is the black neighborhood riddled with crime? Why? We're not allowed to ask those questions. You're considered a racist. It's like on the south side of Chicago. Whenever there's a mass shooting every week on the south side of Chicago, and whenever anybody on the right raises the question, no, no, you're not allowed to have that conversation. That's not your community. No, I mean, the parable of the Good Samaritan is love your neighbor. Who's your neighbor? Neighbor's everybody around you. That includes that community, so I should love the people in that community, and I should want to know why there are mass shootings all the time. But on the left, they've turned everything into identity politics. And if you raise the issue, they scream racism. Because so many of our crime-infested neighborhoods happen to be majority non-white neighborhoods in the United States. It is not often white people are the perpetrators of violence against non-white people, but it is very often non-white people are perpetrators of violence against their own communities and white people. That's just the truth. And people don't like it when you point it out. You get attacked as being a racist, and all you're doing is telling the truth. And you know what part of the problem is, one of the biggest issues? It's not actually socioeconomic. It is a victim mentality that has been foisted on people by the left, and that is the same mentality by the left that tells people you do not have to come to this country, learn the language, get a job, and learn to live off what you earn yourself instead of living off the government. They'll put you on government payroll. They won't make you learn the language. They'll put you in a failing school where you can't get an education and make you a government dependent for life. And guess what? A lot of those communities of people, they get very resentful over time. And there's a lot of violence in those communities. As a result, there's a lot of crime. And those non-white races against each other in their own communities. And then the good white progressives say, well, we can't send police in because that would be racist to send the police in. But you know what? The moms and dads who live in those communities, they want their kids safe too. They want their kids safe. And the white progressives say, nay, we can't do that because that would be racist. We can't protect those non-white people who want to be protected by a police. It's sad to see, and again, this is one of the reasons we've had such a backlash on immigration in this country, is because the reality is we've allowed too many people into the country who simply refuse to assimilate into the values of the United States. Hard work, self-reliance, raising yourself up, and not relying on the government to do it. And even some of the right, those post-liberal right guys. J.D. Vance's, they don't like the idea of individual self-reliance anymore. They want the government to do stuff for you as well. The vice president is encouraging welfare for pregnant women. Put everybody on welfare. We can't afford it. What we could do is we could get people to come to this country, people who are natives of this country, to say, you know what? Pull yourself up. We'll provide you the opportunity for you to make something of yourself, but you got to do it yourself without the government. And you know what? We'd also probably solve the budget crisis if we did that.
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8: It's so funny. I got an angry email from someone during commercial break about that last monologue saying, no, the riots in France, they're all about mass migration and all, it's all the immigrants in France. No, actually, I know that's what you're hearing online. It has now morphed into more than school protests, but it started as school protests. It's not even immigrants rioting so much as it is a bunch of far left activists in France who've taken advantage of it. And now it's about every left wing grievance under the sun from, assimilation and enforced assimilation, schools, taxes. It's just, this is France, people. This is what people in France do. Every 100 years or so, they get a fifth, sixth, seventh, eighth, ninth republic and a king and an emperor for a while until they behead the guy and riot some more. The French are better at rioting and surrendering than anything else on the planet. But no, it started as school protests, but it has morphed into whatever you want it to be about. That's the great thing about left-wing grievances, is it not? It can be whatever you want it to be. 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I use that discount code regularly myself. 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Not a single one has been disappointed by them. I love mine. 31 and a half feet, people. 31 and a half feet. Longest putt I've ever made now. 31 and a half feet. It was glorious. And yes, my skill has gotten better, but the putter is really awesome. It genuinely, the putter is awesome. VanAllenGolf.com. 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
3: I'm Chase Bunker. Our top story, saying they were all in the dark on the depth of financial problems.
4: I need to find out what happened here.
3: Jacksonville Mayor Donna Deegan tells Jacksonville's Morning News she wants to figure out why JTA is staring at a $38 million deficit. She's expressed disappointment in former JTA CEO Nat Ford.
4: He's the leader of the organization, and therefore that's his responsibility. So I think there is a lot to answer for there. So certainly I'm disappointed. Let's put it that way. At this point, I am deeply disappointed.
3: She also addressed allegations by former JTA board member Megan Hayward, who said she warned Deegan about invoices that now may be tied to the investigation by Florida's attorney general. You can listen to that full interview on the WOKV app on demand. President Trump says he'll stop using taxpayer funds for TV advertisements glorifying himself and instead tap into a super PAC to cover costs going forward. In a post on his social media site, Trump defended the ads, which cost at least $1.5 million in federal funds and have drawn intense criticism. Trump said that they were, quote, positive promotion for our great USA. Trump's political war chest had amassed more than $400 million by the end of July. He's begun to tap to boost Republican candidates around the country ahead of midterm elections. And St. John's County Cultural Events is bringing back the annual Rock the Pantries event at the St. Augustine Amphitheater and Ponte Vedra Concert Hall in November.
5: Both venues will be accepting non-perishable donations to benefit over a dozen food pantries. 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
14: A 5 on the WOKV weather meter on this First Alert weather day. Clouds and rain continue as a local nor'easter takes shape. Some heavy pockets of rain and localized flooding possible. Temperatures in the mid to upper 70s. Some showers for the evening commute as well as some downpours, especially closer to the coast. Onshore winds turning breezy, 10 to 20 miles per hour at our local coastline. Overnight down to the upper 60s to low 70s with some lingering showers. From the Action News Jax First Alert Weather Center, I'm meteorologist Garrett Biedenball for 104.5 WOKV.
1: First Alert traffic from the Strata Air Conditioning and Heating Traffic Center.
15: On the East Beltway northbound this afternoon, still wet and slow on your drive, mainly because of a crash as you're getting onto the Dane's Point Bridge, blocking two left lanes. Right now, delays stretch back to before Atlantic Boulevard. And right now, you're spending at least 21 minutes just in those slowdowns. Southside drivers heading up to downtown I-95 northbound. Watch out for a crash after JTB, also blocking two left lanes. And right now, a 41-minute ride from the Beltway up to I-10. If you can do so, hop onto Phillips Highway northbound instead. From the WOKB Traffic Center, I'm Brian Middleton.
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3: President Trump says he'll stop using taxpayer funds for TV advertisements. Senate Majority Leader John Thune says the future of a permanent daylight saving time bill is uncertain with, quote, no clear path forward. Jacksonville Mayor Donna Deegan says she wants to figure out why JTA is staring at a $38 million deficit. You can see our interview over at WOKV.com. I'm Chase Bunker.
16: My fellow Americans, it is Eric Erickson here from a secret location with a vast right-wing conspiracy. Delighted to have you with me. Been talking to members of Congress and pollsters for the last 24 hours, and I continue to be more optimistic than some, although they're beginning to turn me into a pessimist on some of these races, but I still think that polling is overstating the Democratic strength to some degree, and so in some places like in Michigan, I think that's actually good for the GOP. In other places, like in Georgia, even the overstatement of the polls, not enough to help Mike Collins, but good enough for Rick Jackson, who's running for governor. In Texas, the Republicans there are growing despondent. The Republicans in Texas are concerned about a bloodbath up and down the ballot. And I just still think they're too pessimistic. I said yesterday, I'm beginning to believe that Ken Paxton's going to lose, but I still am clinging hope. As much as I don't like him, boy, I don't want James Tallarico in the Senate. We need to talk about, however, the plague. This is the Secretary of State, Marco Rubio, in Fox News.
17: Anytime you hear that there's some disease that infected someone in a lab anywhere in the world, you're going to be concerned about it, especially given recent events not so long ago, obviously in 2021, so in 2020 when we saw that happen. That said, it would be irresponsible for me here to sit and speculate because we just don't have all the information yet. I think it's incumbent upon Russia to obviously share more information with the world. That's what they should do. That's what we hope they will do. And the more we can learn about what happened, then the better all of us can be in a position of responding. And maybe, you know, there's nothing there. Maybe it's bigger than we thought. We don't know. But I think it would be reckless at this moment, given the limited information we still have, to speculate about what this might or might not be or what this is or what this isn't.
16: We actually don't know a whole lot because the Russians, of course, are not being very forthcoming about anything happening in this matter. There are concerns, however, that it appears to be spreading. There are fears it could be a bioweapon, and the very little of what we know here is some from the Daily Beast. A top American biologist believes Russia's mysterious pneumonic plague outbreak could actually be something more sinister. Kevin Esvelt is a professor and biologist at MIT, theorized that the report of an anti-plague institute employee dying from pneumonic plague doesn't add up. Russia's five-hospital quarantine, FSB involvement, and reported hazmat use in response to the death of a single researcher at a weapons lineage Irkutsk lab are inconsistent with a lab-acquired plague infection, which could have been treated by prophylactic antibiotics. Now, problem here is so much of that is speculation on his behalf. If there was a big, if someone from the CDC got infected at the CDC from something, the FBI would be involved with that. The FSB is Russia's version of the FBI. Russian media claims a second victim has died from the plague outbreak at the infection zone. It comes a week after a female lab worker died after being exposed to pneumonic plague at this research facility in Siberia. Hundreds of people have been quarantined after they came into contact with Daria Shipsilova, 28, after she accidentally broke a test tube holding live bacteria from the Irkutsk Anti-Plague Institute in Siberia. Reports suggest she was exposed to live Yersinia pestis bacteria after allegedly shattering a test tube containing the organism while gathering samples. This is like, what was the Dustin Hoffman movie, Rene Russo, where she reaches in, they're studying Ebola or something, and the she's got it in a spinner, she's not paying attention, reached her hand, and the test tube shatters, and she gets it, and there's this big plague outbreak. I can't remember. It was a big movie in the 90s. Here's the thing, though. We don't actually even know how this woman actually died. We don't know much. And, of course, the media is fanning the hysteria flames because it gets clicks, does it not? There are fears in some corners that it could be a bioweapon. There are fears in other quarters that it is viral, not bacterial. And as Marco Rubio says, we got to watch the situation. It would be irresponsible to outbreak. Thank you. Yes, I thought, you know, it's like that can't be the name of the movie. It's so obvious to call it Outbreak. But duh, yes, that's the name of it. It was a good movie. Y'all should watch it. They're in Africa, and it's Rene Russo, and it's Dustin Hoffman, and she reaches in as the test tubes are spinning. She's not paying attention, and there's this massive outbreak, and now she gets infected, and they got to find a way to save her before they drop a nuke in the area to wipe everybody. It's impressive. I remember that movie. I went to see it at the theater. But I digress. The Russian embassy in Washington is not responding to requests for comment. Researchers have been on high alert for epidemiological threats since COVID, according to Politico. Some global health experts say the case in Russia is merely the first of many global public health threats to come as AI enables the development of ever more dangerous and invasive pathogens. Anytime you hear that there's some disease that infected someone in a lab anywhere in the world, you're going to be concerned about it. We heard him play the audio. That's what Rubio says. The bigger concern is the unknown. Now, shall we have a real conversation here? Let's just be honest with each other. The unknown allows you to speculate, does it not? Could it be viral? This researcher from MIT went on this entire thread on Twitter about how this could be a viral bioweapon for which there's no cure. And you know what? A virologist responded and said, based on what we know, it's okay because so many people are going to die so quickly, it's not going to be able to spread that far. That's actually reassuring. It's like, as I said yesterday, Ebola. Infects so quickly, symptoms come on, and you die so quickly that it can't really spread around the world that quickly. It slows itself down by the way it kills people. COVID, you will recall, over time killed fewer and fewer people, and it was able to spread further and further as a result. It took longer to incubate. It was less likely. I mean, a virus ultimately at the end of the day doesn't want to kill the host because then the virus stops spreading. So the virus ultimately wants to mutate in such a way that it can continue to spread without killing the host. It's like you had the Spanish flu outbreak in the early 1900s. The flu that we deal with today, most scientists, epidemiologists believe that it's a variant of the Spanish flu that mutated over time in a way that made it less virulent so that it caused fewer people to die, but a lot more people get sick now. fewer people die of the flu than they did in the early 1900s, not just because of antibiotics, not just because of antivirals, not just because of the flu vaccine, which reminds me I need to get mine. The flu has mutated in such a way to spread maximally and kill minimally. It's the nature of viruses over time, if the virus can survive long enough to be able to mutate over time to become less than some viruses, because they're so virulent, they never get to that point. It's just the basics of biological. I'm trying not to use the word evolution, but y'all all know what I mean when I say evolution. But there's going to be somewhere, someone is going to even, you call yourself a Christian and you said evolution. Not Darwin, just mutations over time, people. Calm down. You know what I mean. But also, you know what I mean when I say your mind gets to racing on these things, does it not? I mean, I was telling people this morning, been taking my Sunday school class through the Book of Lamentations, and my whole philosophy in life is, why pray when I can worry? I mean, I find myself in a bizarre position not being a pessimist right now. I got all these people who think the world's coming to an end. Now, this is my personality. When everyone heads off the cliff, I tend to go in the other direction. I tend to be repulsed by the herd, and sometimes the herd is right. Conventional wisdom is conventional wisdom for a reason. People embrace it. But oftentimes, I just find that when the mass panic happens, it's like mass panic is just herd mentality, and you shouldn't be part of the herd. So when people are freaking about the elections, I look and say, hey, wait a second. If the polling is overstating the GOP, the Democratic strength by 2.8 to 3%, that's actually not terrible for the GOP. We'll lose the House but save the Senate. And when I see all the people suddenly turning to, oh, my gosh, we're all going to die again. Y'all, how many times have we been killed in the last few years? Net neutrality killed us. The president's tax cuts killed us. The Obamacare reform killed us. COVID killed us. It's like, how many times have we been dead? The dead truly do vote. Not just my great-great-grandparents in Louisiana who come back to life every November and vote. It's everybody. We're all dead, and we don't even know it. We're all in the computer simulation, apparently. The darkness spreads in people's minds with the unknown. And the Russians, of course, don't want anybody to know, because it was a clear screw-up in Russia. And it probably, frankly, was something, that, given that Vladimir Putin's propensities, probably was a bioweapons lab. But you know what's so interesting? How no one's rushing to say it was from a wet market. It's always been the fascinating thing to me about COVID. I mean, it was pretty obviously a lab leak in COVID. The CIA decided as much. The Department of Energy decided as much. But because the FBI, which is a domestic investigative agency, wasn't as sure as the CIA and the Department of Energy that it was a lab leak, people were like, no, it must have been from a wet market, which is like the most bigoted thing you could possibly say. Yeah, them Chinese eating from the wet market, they ate themselves a bat and got us all sick, as opposed to scientists researching in a laboratory accidentally infected themselves with the Wuhan plague that became COVID. No, we got to believe that the Chinese, they were eating bats, and whatever else they were eating, and it was spreading from the wet market, which for a while there was some evidence that it could have been. But let's be honest here. Weapons, bioweapons lab in Wuhan, China, studying COVID-like viruses. Someone from that lab gets sick and dies. The odds are it came from the lab, in the same way here. We just don't know what the pathogen actually is. Now, the other upside is that if it is bacterial, as most scientists believe, then there should be antibiotics. But people are starting to freak out, including this guy from MIT, saying, no, it can't be bacterial, because they would have applied prophylactic antibiotics, and they're not applying prophylactic antibiotics. So it can't be bacterial, or they would do this. Y'all, have you not been paying attention? There's a war right now between Russia and Ukraine, and many of the Russian antibiotics are headed to the front lines because they're afraid that the Ukrainians might try something. You got a national crisis with the Russians. I, interestingly enough, my Instagram reels sometimes I get different, because I follow a couple friends of mine who are in CrossFit, and occasionally I get golf stuff, I get private aviation stuff. There's a lot of home renovation stuff that I'm getting right now. But another CrossFit guy came up the day, and he's Russian. I thought, well, this is odd. This is a young Russian man. Shouldn't he be on the front lines of Russia? No, he's in Paris. hiding out in Paris. Now, he doesn't say he's hiding out, but I thought it was very interesting. It shows himself competing in these CrossFit competitions in France, but he's Russian. And we got real curious. It looks like he hadn't been in Russia in several years. I bet because if he went back, he would be sent to the front lines. You got all these people in Russia who have disappeared from Russia. They're all over the internet now because if they were in Russia, Vladimir Putin would round them up and send them to the front lines in Russia or in Ukraine. All the bacterial, the antibiotics, the prophylactic antibiotics, they've been sent to the front lines for the Russian troops. Makes you wonder, is Putin trying to do something? If he can't do nukes, is he trying to do something? The Ukrainians are prepared as well. But I just, when I read this, scientists freaking out saying that, oh, y'all, this has to be viral because otherwise they would be putting people on prophylactic antibiotics. I'm like, they don't have any antibiotics to spare. They're all in Ukraine right now on the front lines with the Russian soldiers. They don't have the ability to do the stuff that you think a modern society should do. Because Russia is a failed state. It's not really a healthy first world nation. Russia is increasingly a third world hellhole thanks to Vladimir Putin. So just because they're not responding as you think they should respond does not mean it must be something different from what you thought because the response is different. No, the response is different because it's a failing police state. Don't let your mind wander too far off the reservation on these things, or you're going to freak yourself and all your friends out. As of what we know right now, we know very little. You want to speculate in the worst-case scenario? Okay, go prepare yourself. I can refer you to some survival food companies and get yourself a solar-powered generator that runs on unicorn farts in the downtime, but you're going to be wasting your money. Just let's see how this thing plays out. For now, it's contained in icy Siberia where winter is on the way, making travel harder and probably not going to wind up like Wuhan. Also, Siberia doesn't have direct flights to Seattle.
18: 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It's the Eric Erickson Show. 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
3: 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An Orange Park man is charged with murder and the death of a child that was in his care. And Jacksonville Mayor Donna Deegan says she wants to figure out why JTA is staring at a $38 million deficit. 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I'm Chase Bunker.
18: Eric Erickson has two chances for you to win with the payroll payout just after noon and 2 p.m. on Jacksonville's News and Talk. 104.5 WOKV.
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16: Ken Charles, I know you're listening right now, and you should be proud of my discretion. Okay, y'all. So everybody in radio gets these pitches from their entire PR networks, and I guess people pay them money and think they're actually going to get them on shows, and bad radio shows will get these emails and just book all these crazy people. So I got one, and this is a chief medical officer who can come on and talk about the laboratory worker in Siberia, how plague is back in the headlines with U.S. officials monitoring the situation. And this chief medical officer, I'm not going to give his name, can talk about how plague spreads today and how pneumonic plague is different and what the symptoms people should watch for and how quickly the plague can become serious without treatment and whether Americans should be concerned about this particular situation. Well, this is interesting. This guy's apparently an expert. No, no, my friends. I looked him up. He is the chief medical officer of a chain of men's clinics that specializes in testosterone replacement therapy, underskin testosterone pellets, growing peptide markets and vitamins, weight loss, anti-aging, longevity, sexual wellness and ED, and hair loss. And this guy is a particular expert in hair loss. So, you see, I could have on a hair loss expert to tell you how not to pull your hair out over a plague in Russia that this guy, some PR person, wants me to have on a hair loss expert who gives peptides and testosterone therapy as an expert on the plague and how to avoid the spread of the plague. I think the way to avoid the spread of the plague is the plague of PR agents who put people like this on the radio acting as experts probably need to be put out of business. Goodness gracious. I've exercised my discretion to say no. You can all thank me. I wonder if they got my information off of Incogni, because Incogni has not found this data broker. 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
3: I'm Chase Bunker. An Orange Park man is charged with homicide in the death of a child that was in his care. 23-year-old Anthony Thompson was arrested Friday in the death of a child on July 15th. Deputies were called in response to a child choking, according to an arrest report. It says the injury was later determined to be abusive head trauma, likely caused by shaking. The severity of the injury shown a grossly careless disregard for the safety of the child. Cornell faculty is preparing a no-confidence vote against the university administration over criticism over the school's handling of the alleged gang rape in 2024. The resolution says many of the faculty's co-sponsors were approached by students upset or fearing their own safety, and that some alumni have shared their own traumatic stories as students. The Cornell University Faculty Senate will review it on October 14th. And a former St. John's Fire Rescue dispatcher has been arrested following a deadly car crash.
9: The crash happened at Old Moultrie and Lewis Point Road in St. Augustine last August. FHP says Lindsay Rollins crashed into a woman's car, killing her. Deputies say Rollins had alcohol on her breath and was going 80 miles per hour in a 40 zone. Rollins faces DUI and manslaughter charges. I'm Brittany Otto, 104.5 WOKV.
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1: A 5 on the WOKV weather meter on this First Alert weather day. Clouds and rain continue as a local nor'easter takes shape. Some heavy pockets of rain and localized flooding possible. Temperatures in the mid to upper 70s. Some showers for the evening commute as well as some downpours, especially closer to the coast. Onshore winds turning breezy, 10 to 20 miles per hour at our local coastline. Overnight down to the upper 60s to low 70s with some lingering showers. From the Action News Jax First Alert Weather Center, I'm meteorologist Garrett Beedenball for 104.5 WOKV.
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2: I-95 northbound, we do still have a crash after JTB blocking two left lanes. It's been there for the better part of an hour now. Delay stretched back for over 2.5 miles, and right now you're spending at least 23 minutes in those slowdowns. And then further up on I-95 northbound, another crash. This one's on the ramp to MLK Parkway. It is blocking the on-ramp left lane. From the WOKB Traffic Center, I'm Brian Middleton.
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4: President Trump says he'll stop using taxpayer funds for TV advertisements. Senate Majority Leader John Thune says the future of a permanent daylight saving time bill is uncertain with, quote, no clear path forward. Jacksonville Mayor Donna Deegan says she wants to figure out why JTA is staring at a $38 million deficit. You can see our interview over at WOKV.com. I'm Chase Bunker.
5: Hello, it is Eric Erickson. The phone number is 877-973-7425. Can we spend a moment, just a moment, before I transition into other things, just a moment to talk about Ray Kerr. Philip, Ray Kerr is a pitcher. A pitcher is someone who throws a baseball from a mound. You got to explain this. Dude, it took him one time to a Braves-Phillies game, and he caught a ball from the Phillies, and had looked at me after he caught the ball. He's like, so which team was that? Y'all, Ray Kerr, what an amazing American story. This is the Wall Street Journal. It's such a big story. Let me just read you this paragraph. As a kid, Kerr's mother was absent. His father was frequently incarcerated. For nearly 2 years in middle school, he and his older brother Richard slept in a tent in their grandmother's dusty backyard in Sacramento, California. Shout out to KSTE. Late one night, their dad woke them up, told them to pack their bags as quickly as possible, and fled with them to Reno, Nevada, leaving their pet pit bull behind. The Kerr boys entered the foster system soon afterward, eventually landing in the care of a woman named Lisa McCarthy. She became the parental figure the Kerrs never had before and later paid for Ray to attend Lassen. Lassen was a baseball program. A decade after, he thought his baseball career was over. He had just returned home to Reno after dropping out of community college, was working odd jobs, sweeping popcorn at a movie theater, and stocking shelves at a local 7-Eleven, and assumed that was what his life was going to be. And then he received an unexpected phone call. A coach at another school in rural California heard he was quitting the game and wanted to know if he was willing to give it one more shot. And he took the leap, and following stints at 7-Eleven, community colleges, and a summer ball program in Alaska, he's been standing on the pitcher's mound for the Atlanta Braves. Years old, left-hander, emerged as a breakout star of the postseason. More than 10 years after leaving the sport behind, he started the do-or-die Game 3 of the Wild Card Series against the Philadelphia Phillies and allowed just one hit over 3 1/3 shutout innings. He worked another 2 2/3 scoreless frames against the Los Angeles Dodgers on Sunday to even up the division series ahead of tonight's critical Game 3. Now, I can tell you that my friends who are diehard Braves fans have been freaking out about the Braves pitching program. I got to tell you, I am blown away by the story of this guy. Made it through foster care, worked at a 7-Eleven, and is now pitching games of a lifetime if nothing else works out for Ray Kerr after this, and I assume everything's going to work out for him, what an amazing story. This story is an incredible American success story. It's the incredible little fortuitous providential miracles of life that happen. It's one of the things that I think just makes so much in sports so cool. These just remarkable stories of comeback and resilience for people who just, they're down on their luck. They think they're at the end of the line for a story that's no longer going to be written, and then suddenly God's got a sense of humor and throws it in. But there's a side note here that I also want to mention. The helping hand he got came from foster care. There are a lot of kids in foster care in the United States who could use families to help them. My wife and I have a number of friends who are committed foster parents. And there was a time, and it's kind of one of life's regrets for me, is there was a time we were really interested in doing it and were encouraged by some friends to do it. And I was on a TV network at the time, and they had a situation at that network. And I don't really want to go into a lot of details and dredge up painful stories for people. But I was actively discouraged from doing from being a foster parent, as was my wife, because of a situation at this network where a prominent person at this network had done foster parenting, and when the birth parents found out, made up all sorts of horror stories and tried to ruin this person's life for money. And so it was actively discouraged where I was, and I kind of understand it given the situation I'm in, it could be, and so we never did. But we have a lot of friends that we help. They're doing foster theory, and it's just, rewarding work, I think, and rewarding. You know, my friend Clark Howard on my flagship station, WSB in Atlanta, raises funds every year to buy kids in foster care presents, and thus far has managed to make sure every kid in foster care gets presents. Just foster parents, there's a definite necessary passion, and I think that the states could do a lot more to support foster care, a lot more to support the people who help the kids in foster care, a lot more to make the adoption process more efficient in foster care. You know, maybe every state, but I know in certain states that you can adopt a kid out of foster care in a year after the adoption. The birth parents still have the right to essentially say no after you've invested in building this family, and then it can be ripped away from you. There's so many more reforms that can happen. But in this case, Ray Kerr, 32, left-handed pitcher for the Atlanta Braves, pitching just games of a lifetime. Right now, these games of a lifetime, found the impetus and motivation to do it because of a foster family that took him in, a foster parent that took him in. Just what an amazing story. I have to move to the Cornell 7 story, and I'm kind of dragging my feet because it's necessary, because there's some news, but it's such a horrible story. Before I do that, though, let me do my live read here for y'all and give me a moment to collect my thoughts as I'm telling you about Vision to get into this. Byron York actually has something worth I want to read to you. Vision Computer, if you're buying a computer, they can build you the computer. We have a gaming PC in our house. I'm a Mac guy. I've always wanted to be a Mac guy. I started out with PC and I moved to Mac, and Vision does PCs, not Macs. And I have over time lost my ability to deal with Windows 10, Windows 11. 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We can build you a gaming PC. What else do you need to do with it? Schoolwork. How old are you? At the time, 15. You're going to college. You don't want to have to buy a brand new machine when you go to college. You want something that's upgradable. They got a machine for him in the price range we wanted, that did all the stuff he wanted to do, and then some. He's going to be able to take it to college with him. And we have Vision's tech support. If he has a problem, since I am useless and my wife is useless helping him with his PC, outside of general things like connections and stuff, I can figure that out. He can call them. Vision has 10 out of 10 times, they've been able to figure out his problems. The one time out of 10 they couldn't figure out the problem, I figured out the problem, and he had unplugged something on his computer that they didn't realize that he had put on his computer. And otherwise, I mean, they batted 1,000. Literally, he can get them on the phone day or night. 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Byron York has a political path of the Cornell rape allegation. If you haven't heard the audio, let me pull this up, because I played it yesterday, and it kind of blew my mind that the left is willing to go there. Where is this? This is Michelle Cottle. She's a columnist at the New York Times. Listen to this commentary from her about the Cornell 7 situation.
6: No matter how drunk you are as a frat boy, without having some kind of misunderstanding about what women are there for and whether this is a real person you're dealing with. And that, I think, starts, you know, we can go to the president for this one. I mean, we are in a moment in this culture where the glorification of being thuggish and swaggering and mistreating women is kind of making you a cool kid.
5: Now, this happened 2 years ago. 2 years ago. The initial police and district attorney investigation of the Cornell 7 situation found that the woman's participation was voluntary, conscious, and consensual, and no criminal charges were filed. And again, if you haven't heard this, this is very important for you. The laws of consent in New York, she said she consented to the initial acts. And in New York, under the consent laws, she can withdraw her consent later. And her incapacitation is not reason enough for her to be not able to withdraw her consent. That's why they weren't prosecuted, because she went in consenting. She had been drinking before she got there, was warned not to go there by someone who was there. She went anyway and consented to begin the participation, and they all did drugs together. And now you got several of the guys who come forward and said, I was impaired and lacked the ability to consent, and she took advantage of me. Whether you agree with that person or not, that's a problem. Cornell University's Office of Civil Rights investigation reached the same conclusions that the police and DA had reached in a separate investigation, but concluded that fraternity members had violated school policies. They expelled two of the fraternity members. They suspended two of them. They barred one of them from campus, and they shut the fraternity down permanently. It seems like the case was resolved. Except 2 years later, she's now changed her story. She's filed a publicized civil rights lawsuit. She's blaming the incident on the fraternity members, on the university, on the local bar, and on her own sorority. Now, the bar has come forward and said she wasn't doing any drinking there. Of course, the bar would say that, but she herself says she started drinking at the bar first. The case has now exploded. A local DA has now reopened a criminal investigation. The attorney general has now opened an investigation, Letitia James in New York. This is the one who went after the president of the United States. And now, lo and behold, the media commentary is, well, this is all about the president of the United States, isn't it? It's amazing how they can find political angles where there are no political angles. My daughter was sitting in my studio with me on Friday, and she had started talking about the case during commercial break. She and a friend of hers were outraged by it. And I was having to explain to my daughter at the time, who wants to go to law school, is like, there is a difference between things that are bad, wrong, and immoral, and things that are illegal. This is a situation where something was bad, wrong, and immoral. I hope the parents of the boys, the young men involved in this, have had hard talks with their sons. I hope the parents of other young men who are at the party have had hard talks with them. It's hard sometimes to be the one person who stands up to do the right thing, but the right thing needs to be done. And the right thing needed to happen here, and the right thing didn't happen here. One young man we know actively discouraged this girl from going to the party, and he was a member of the fraternity. We don't know his name. He actively discouraged her from going. He was a friend, told her she shouldn't go. She ignored him and went. There is something to be said, and there should be some concern for the fact that she consented to the initial acts. She agreed to do those things. There is some culpability on her part, And you're not supposed to say that because you believe all women, and she says she's a victim now. But the story has changed 2 years later. The university investigated, found that the young men had violated all sorts of campus policies and were thrown off campus. Some of them expelled, some banned from campus. The fraternity shut down permanently. The local police investigated at the time. They found that she had consented to participate. She may have regretted it later, but she consented to participate. The capacity issues weren't issues at the time, and now the story has changed. I don't talk about this often. I was the chief justice of my university and dealt with multiple incidents. At one point had to remove a fraternity, and it was a decision I as a student single-handedly made to remove a fraternity from campus. I was not popular with people, some of whom had been friends of mine and lost their friendships because of it, but because of what they had done, removed them from campus. Universities take these things seriously. They do take these things seriously. My university took these things seriously. I, as a student in charge of a judicial system, took these things seriously. And the judicial system at my university was designed so that I, as the Chief Justice of the system, had unilateral power in many cases to do things and didn't have to summon a tribunal. If I thought something needed to be done, I could do it. When I left, they scrapped the whole system because the person after me was unable to handle the system. But universities take these things seriously. That contrary to popular opinion, universities do not dismiss these things. They very often do not bury them under the rug. There is a perception out there that they do. I can tell you they don't. This university expelled these young men, banned them from campus, but also found that there was nothing that would rise to the level of criminal conduct, and the local police separately investigated and declared the same thing. But now there's a political angle to make it about Donald Trump. And so, of course, the media wants to make it about Donald Trump. And they're going to impugn the lives of young men who behaved terribly, by the way, showed no character, but also are innocent until proven guilty.
0: When the truth seems hazy, Eric will clear the way. It's the Eric Erickson Show. 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
4: Soccer icon Lionel Messi will suit up for Argentina one last time tonight. An Orange Park man is charged with murder and the death of a child that was in his care. And Jacksonville Mayor Donna Deegan says she wants to figure out why JTA is staring at a $38 million deficit. 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I'm Chase Bunker.
0: Sean Hannity, Brian Kilmeade, and Eric Erickson. 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
9: 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Raised in Jacksonville by a single mother, Nixon has built her career on a fiery brand of grassroots activism, taking on battles for public education, housing affordability, and progressive economic reform. 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
1: 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You may not agree with him, but he tells you the truth. 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
2: Greetings. I want to play you some audio. This is the president at the White House talking about the oil situation.
3: We've talked about it. We have, and I think they're slowing it down, but they are causing a lot of problems. The lack of refineries is the problem. We have tremendous amounts of oil coming out of the Hormuz Strait. We have that so good, but we have a lack of refineries because of the war, having to do mostly with diesel.
2: Yeah, I mean, really, the Russia-Ukraine situation is overwhelmingly the diesel barrier. This is Stuart Varney and Chris Wright, the Secretary of Energy.
4: The order was signed yesterday, and it's 5 days for Treasury and the Department of War to find the specific authorizations. But we're in a crisis right now with a shortage of diesel because of the conflict between Russia and Ukraine, China deciding not to export diesel anymore, and we still have reduced flows of refined products out of the Middle East, although they're on their way up.
2: It is. You know, the big issue here, people are wondering why we don't do an export ban on diesel ourselves like China's done, because China is now finding that its costs for domestic gas are skyrocketing because of the diesel ban. Kind of economics 101, that you ban the export of diesel, you reduce it on the rest of the market, and so costs everywhere else go up because the price of diesel is going to go up for everybody else. But also in this country, the refineries would have to roll over in this country if we did an export ban on. And that would drive up the domestic costs of gasoline. That's why the president has not now imposed an export ban. They ran the numbers and realized that it would actually cost us more economically to ban the export of diesel than to just deal with the costs right now. We're trying to expand refinery capacity, but we're limited the number of refineries because, like with power plants in this country, we let the environmentalists hijack us in our future development. It's a problem. 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
13: I'm Chase Bunker. Our top story, saying they were all in the dark on the depth of financial problems.

0: I need to find out what happened here.
1: Jacksonville Mayor Donna Deegan tells Jacksonville's Morning News she wants to figure out why JTA is staring at a $38 million deficit. She's expressed disappointment in former JTA CEO Nat Ford.
0: He's the leader of the organization, and therefore that's his responsibility. So I think there is a lot to answer for there. So certainly I'm disappointed. Let's put it that way. At this point, I am deeply disappointed.
1: She also addressed allegations by former JTA board member Megan Hayward, who said she warned Deegan about invoices that now may be tied to the investigation by Florida's attorney general. You can listen to that full interview on the WOKV app on demand. President Trump says he'll stop using taxpayer funds for TV advertisements glorifying himself and instead tap into a super PAC to cover costs going forward. In a post on his social media site, Trump defended the ads, which cost at least $1.5 million in federal funds and have drawn intense criticism. Trump said that they were, quote, positive promotion for our great USA. Trump's political war chest had amassed more than $400 million by the end of July. He's begun to tap to boost Republican candidates around the country ahead of midterm elections. And St. Johns County Cultural Events is bringing back the annual Rock the Pantries event at the St. Augustine Amphitheater and Ponte Vedra Concert Hall in November.
2: Both venues will be accepting non-perishable donations to benefit over a dozen food pantries. 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Rock the Pantries will take place Friday, November 6th, starting at 7 a.m. and goes through 6 p.m. Benjamin Fritkus, 104.5 WOKV.
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15: the 5 on the WOKV weather meter through the rest of your Tuesday. It is a first alert weather day with widespread rain. Some of it's very heavy and likely leading to areas of localized flooding through the afternoon and into tonight. So be extra careful if you have to get out on the roadways. The wind will start to pick up later today through tomorrow. It's going to be pretty breezy, especially along the coastline where we track that nor'easter, which will continue to bring in some showers. Some of that rain will be very heavy at times. Also, rough seas and surf and high tides could lead to some localized flooding. From the Action News Jax First Alert Weather Center, I'm meteorologist Trevor Gibbs.
16: First alert traffic from the Strata Air Conditioning and Heating Traffic Center.
17: Southsiders heading up on I-95 northbound. We are still dealing with an earlier crash after JTB blocking two left lanes. It's causing gear delays to stretch back to right around Bay Meadows. And you're spending at least 22 minutes just in those slowdowns before things start to clear up on your ride. I-95 southbound, watch out for a crash before Phillips Highway. That's over on the left shoulder. And then over on the West Beltway northbound, another crash. This one's just before I-95. From the WOKV Traffic Center, I'm Brian Middleton.
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1: President Trump says he'll stop using taxpayer funds for TV advertisements. Senate Majority Leader John Thune says the future of a permanent daylight saving time bill is uncertain with, quote, no clear path forward. Jacksonville Mayor Donna Deegan says she wants to figure out why JTA is staring at a $38 million deficit. You can see our interview over at WOKV.com. I'm Chase Bunker.
19: Welcome back. It's Eric Erickson here. The phone number 877-973-7425. If you want to be on the program, do I have news for you guys? It hit this morning. And I guess yesterday and today, I guess this is kind of the foreign policy hour, but this story hit this morning and I thought this can't be right. There's no way. Bill of Dead. Sorry, Their Excellent Adventure. You kids these days need to see the movie. So I saw the headline, and again, I thought that there's not a possible way that this is actually a real story, but this is a real story. The former head of intelligence for Germany has been arrested for spying for the Russians. This is from AFP. This is kind of a big deal. Police have arrested the former head of Germany's BND Foreign Intelligence Agency, August Hanning, on suspicion of espionage. Hanning served from December 1998 to November 2005 before moving to the Federal Interior Ministry, where he worked as state secretary, till November 2009. According to a statement from the prosecutor's office, the 80-year-old faces charges including espionage, disclosure of state secrets, attempted treason, and working as a Secret Service agent. It did not say which foreign intelligence service he's suspected of working for. The statement added that another former high-ranking BND employee was also arrested on suspicion of providing hundreds of classified documents to Hanning after his tenure as spy chief ended in exchange for a payment. Now, they're not saying who this was for, but in Germany, all of the buzz and finger-pointing is at Russia. You have to remember that one of the former chancellors there, the socialist guy, not Merkel, Schroeder, I think his name was, went to work for the Gazprom, the Russian gas company. The elites in Germany thoroughly compromised by the Russians. Now, all of this is for a larger issue. It turns out that the current South Korean regime has been flowing supplies to the Russians. The current South Korean regime is a more pro-China regime than we prefer. There was a big stink because Vladimir Zelensky sent North Korean people who had been detained, prisoners of war in Ukraine, who had come over to fight for the Russians, sent them to South Korea. The South Koreans didn't like that he made that public. They blew it up, turned a very big issue with the South Koreans. And all of the common nexus here is Russia, China, Iran. So I've been in meetings, the super secret meetings of the vast right-wing conspiracy here at the beach. I'm doing my show actually now. I got a flight home this evening after the show is over. And one of the common concerns that comes up is the frustrating level of naivete among some Republicans in Washington who, you know, these guys, the populist, right, they continue to say, don't you know what time it is? They don't seem to know what time it is. We are in a time of growing threats to the United States from people who do not support the United States, who wish to pick off the United States. There was a report yesterday. In fact, I didn't get to it yesterday, but it's worth actually getting to now. Let me see if I can find the audio of this, because we're continuing to find these patterns of behavior from people inside the United States. Yeah, this is from Fox LA. Listen to this. Well, it would help if I rearrange things again. Sorry, guys. This is what I do when I'm traveling.
20: An Irvine woman preparing to board a flight ends up in FBI custody instead. Federal authorities are accusing her of committing espionage for China. They say she was spying on a son of Taiwan's president here on the West Coast. Fox 11's Matthew Seedorf is live at the airport tonight with the latest on this one. Matthew, this is a confusing one.
21: Yeah, Susan, this arrest happening here at LAX today, putting the spotlight on other recent cases involving China. New video obtained by Fox 11 through federal sources of a woman arrested at LAX accused of working as a Chinese agent.
22: She was basically conducting espionage activities.
21: Federal prosecutors allege 34-year-old Wan Ying Heather Zhang surveyed a son of Taiwan's president last year in Seattle. FBI agents arresting the Irvine real estate agent Sunday about to board a flight to China.
22: So the government of China is using her to conduct espionage against its political opponents here in the U.S. So they do that. They also have an influence campaign where they go and they try to groom politicians.
21: Excuse me, Ms. Wong. Can we speak with you about these allegations? Earlier this year, Fox 11 questioned the now former mayor of Arcadia, who has since pleaded guilty to acting as an unregistered agent for China. Well, last week, a San Gabriel man was arrested, accused of smuggling more than $300 million worth of AI chips to China. And two other Chinese nationals just arrested at John Wayne Airport for allegedly using stolen U.S. passports. ICE arrests hitting record numbers this summer nationwide, as many as 50,000 in August. Many inside airports.
23: Can you call 911, please?
24: Are you guys ICE?
25: Yes.
21: This video from early Saturday morning of a different Chinese national at LAX taken into ICE custody.
26: Kidnapping them off of the streets when they arrive into their second home.
21: Chris Tucker recorded this, unsure why the woman was detained.
27: Hypothetically, what if the federal government says that this woman was working as an agent as well?
26: I find it hard to believe anything. It usually ends up where there's investigations and what these people have said for the reason of detaining them ends up being false.
19: You got that now? You have a progressive activist who is videoing ICE detaining a Chinese national when we've had five or six now people who are American citizens spying for the Chinese Communist Party and the Chinese military in the United States. It's becoming a real pattern with China just in California. Remember, the parts of the Canadian government were found to be compromised by China. The Chinese were actually playing in elections in Canada, helping pro-China politicians get elected. They're doing it in the United States as well. The mayor of a city in California has ties to the Chinese Communist Party and has been arrested. And of course, this progressive protester is like, I wouldn't believe anything that they say. I wouldn't believe ICE. If ICE told us that he was a spy. Except the pattern is they have been spies for China. We've got now a former security chief in Germany arrested. What you've got to understand is happening is that the rest of the world is recognizing that China and Russia are enemies of the West, and we're not going to be able to coddle the Russians and get them on our side. Vladimir Putin has outlasted presidents going back to Bill Clinton. He thinks he can outlast Donald Trump by playing Donald Trump. Thus far, it seems like he has. We have an opportunity to rally Western governments to our side, and unfortunately, we're doing everything we can to alienate them right now. It's not a good or healthy scenario for us. Y'all, we got to really engage on this issue now. We need to really be focused on the fact that there is a growing axis powers of nations that are prepared to harm the interests of the United States. And unfortunately, in this country, on both parties, we have people who have decided that our decline is here, and they've made the choice to decline. And I continue to tell you that decline is a choice, and we do not have to choose to make it. China is in decline. It's not on the rise. That makes China more dangerous. We need to recognize where the Chinese are. They're in decline. The Russians are in decline. We have a group of declining countries forming an axis against us, and we have a Western alliance that still has positive GDP. Even in this country, we have positive GDP that we can leverage against these countries. But we got to get our fiscal house in order, and part of it, among other things. But we should not be we should not be in a naive situation where we think that we can just close our eyes and pretend this goes away, or make kissy face with them and they become our friends. They're not going to become our friends. They wish to do us harm. And we have the economic means and the military means to stave them off. We can continue to arm the Taiwanese and make it difficult and painful for China there. We can continue to ally with the Ukrainians, who I would point out have been willing to give us their drone technology, and it's been members of this administration that have rebuffed them. That's right. The Ukrainians are now making 5 million drones a year. We're making less than 100,000 a year. The Ukrainians have been willing to give us supply chain and build knowledge, and members of the Pentagon have rebuffed them because they didn't want to make the Russians mad. The Russians are playing us like a fiddle right now, and we need to wise up to it. And by the way, as much as I'm critical of people within the administration, the Democrats are even worse. The Democrats are absolutely worse when it comes to this situation. I mean, it's y'all, we gotta realize all these people on the right. They say, what time is it? Yeah, what time is it? Well, the time is now for us to make sure we have solid alliances for when China and Russia decide that they can take us out, and make sure they know they can't. And the stronger our alliances are, the better off we're going to be. And frankly, we need to ally shore. We need to be getting our supply chain out of China as rapidly as possible so that we can make sure that our supply chain is secure. And that doesn't mean repatriate all, because some of it doesn't need to be repatriated. Certainly antibiotics, weapons technology needs to be in the United States. But a lot of the stuff, why aren't we helping Javier Milei in Argentina? Prop him up, help his economy, send jobs to Argentina. It looks like the conservatives are about to take over Brazil, start building the supply chain in Brazil, and shift that country back to an American orientation. Take care of the Western Hemisphere, as both J.D. Vance and Marco Rubio want to do, but make it Fortress America and use that as leverage to help our allies that are not in the Western Hemisphere. There are ways for us to contain the fallout that is going on right now. There are ways for us to recognize what's happening. The Russians infiltrated German intelligence. That means the Russians got intelligence from us via Germany, because we were sharing intelligence with the Germans. These are days of decline, only if we choose them to be days of decline. Are these dangerous times? Yes, they are. There are threats on the horizon, and they are obvious. And a lot of those threats are economic threats. And a lot of those threats are threats that, if we can get our fiscal house in order, we can deal with those threats successfully. These countries can't take us out head on. They're nibbling at the edges, and they're hoping that we internally divide ourselves. And frankly, there are people on both sides of the aisle who want us to be divided as a nation internally. And again, we do not have to choose the decline. We do not have to choose to be divided. Certainly politics divides us. Certainly there are issues that divide us. But as a nation, on these issues, we can unite, and we should unite, and we should be uniting with our allies instead of dumping on them all the time and treating them like the bad guys. There's no reason for us to treat the people who want to wipe us out better than we're treating our allies. And it's time for everybody to grow up.
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1: 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I'm Chase Bunker.
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0: Some lessons stick with you for life. Aaron Bean learned his early.
1: My parents were teachers. They taught me the difference between what's allowed and what's right. In Congress, politicians are allowed to buy stock in companies they regulate, but that's not right. And that's why I've never traded stocks in Congress and why I helped write the bill to ban it.
0: Too many politicians receive confidential hearings, confidential reports, and then call their broker. That's insider trading, and it's illegal. Nobody's stopping it. That's why Aaron Bean's bill bans Congress from trading stocks, period. Their spouses, too. With the Bean Law, break the rules, pay the price. No more getting rich by getting elected.
1: I'm Aaron Bean, and I approve this message because when we do the right thing, our best days are still ahead.
0: Paid for by Aaron Bean for Congress. Let's go get 'em.
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4: You know, if you text the word show to 33777, you can get tickets this weekend. Not Safe for Radio show. It is this Saturday, October 10th at 7 p.m. I think I was told this morning we've only got about 50 tickets left. And we're giving some of those away on air, too. Although, I mean, if you want to be guaranteed a spot, text show to 33777. Nidal Hassan was the Fort Hood shooter. I can't believe the guy is still alive, frankly. The president has authorized execution by firing squad. This was a mass shooting in 2009. Again, how is this guy still on death row? We should speed these things up. There was no doubt about him being the guy. It was a terror attack, killed people at Fort Hood. It's going to be the first firing squad execution by the military in more than 60 years. We should be doing more. Given Krista Pike, the woman in Tennessee, I'm not opposed to hanging firing squads. Again, I still have this idea. We should bring Pat Sajak back from retirement. We should set up a couple. Do you want lethal injection, the gas chamber, the electric chair, firing squad, hangings, drawing and quartering, whatever. And then Pat gets to spin the wheel of death for us. And Vanna White carts you off to whichever one it is, or if you want to decide. I mean, that Krista Pike woman, literally, she wanted lethal injection by an all-woman lethal injection team. They gave her the all-woman lethal injection team, and, well, they couldn't manage to carry out a lethal injection. She's in a coma. This guy is going to get the firing squad. Now, as I understand it, they line up five guys who are sharpshooters. They put a bullet in one, blanks to the others, and none of them actually knows which one is the bullet that got the guy. It's swift. It is a very swift execution. And you know what happens? You actually die, unlike this lethal injection. I don't understand how they botched two lethal injections. And by the way, that's not the only one they botched up there. Hangings are another good swift. Listen, we've convinced ourselves that an antiseptic execution is a humane execution because you don't get to see blood. But actually, sometimes it's the ones where the person bleeds out quickly that actually are the humane ones. It's humane for them. A bullet to the heart quickly delivered is going to put that person immediately to death. Then you worry about the people on the, oh, what about the people who fired the gun? Well, the four of the five of them didn't have a bullet, and they don't know which one. Or a hanging. You know, when I was a kid, we would get invited to the public executions in Dubai. They had an interview, and there were open invitations in the newspaper for people to come to the executions and to the people getting their hands chopped off. We never went. It's not something our family would do, but it was a thing. And we've made executions antiseptic. We've convinced ourselves that we shouldn't execute people. Now I think we need to get bad people out of the gene pool who murder other people. The Bible says so. Who am I to disagree with God? And this guy, Nidal Hassan, was a terrorist, converted to a radical form of Islam, decided to take it out on other service members at Fort Hood, and he's going to be gone. And I don't think that's a bad thing. The bad thing, I think, is that it's taken over 20 years to make it happen. We shouldn't be leaving people on death row, appeal after appeal. And by the way, I should note that the federal process actually is swifter. I mean, Tim McVeigh, it did not take him that many years after the Murrah Federal Building in Oklahoma City to be executed. This guy, it's more than 20 years later. That's not good. Not good at all. Have more to say, but I would offend everyone, so I'm just going to shut up. And we got other stuff we need to talk about anyway. The phone number, 877-973-7425. 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
7: I'm Chase Bunker. An Orange Park man is charged with homicide in the death of a child that was in his care. 23-year-old Anthony Thompson was arrested Friday in the death of a child on July 15th. Deputies were called in response to a child choking, according to an arrest report. It says the injury was later determined to be abusive head trauma, likely caused by shaking. The severity of the injury shown a grossly careless disregard for the safety of the child. Cornell faculty is preparing a no-confidence vote against the university administration over criticism over the school's handling of the alleged gang rape in 2024. The resolution says many of the faculty's co-sponsors were approached by students upset or fearing their own safety, and that some alumni have shared their own traumatic stories as students. The Cornell University Faculty Senate will review it on October 14th. And a former St. John's Fire Rescue dispatcher has been arrested following a deadly car crash.
8: The crash happened at Old Moultrie and Lewis Point Road in St. Augustine last August. FHP says Lindsay Rollins crashed into a woman's car, killing her. Deputies say Rollins had alcohol on her breath and was going 80 miles per hour in a 40 zone. Rollins faces DUI and manslaughter charges. I'm Brittany Otto, 104.5 WOKV.
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14: The 5 on the WOKV weather meter through the rest of your Tuesday. It is a first alert weather day with widespread rain. Some of it's very heavy and likely leading to areas of localized flooding through the afternoon and into tonight. So be extra careful if you have to get out on the roadways. The wind will start to pick up later today through tomorrow. It's going to be pretty breezy, especially along the coastline where we track that nor'easter, which will continue to bring in some showers. Some of that rain will be very heavy at times. Also, rough seas and surf and high tides could lead to some localized flooding. From the Action News Jax First Alert Weather Center, I'm meteorologist Trevor Gibbs.
15: First alert traffic from the Strata Air Conditioning and Heating Traffic Center.
16: Southsiders heading up to downtown I-95 northbound. We are still dealing with a crash after JTB blocking two left lanes. It is causing some delays as you're approaching Butler. And right now you're spending at least 12 minutes in those slowdowns. South side up to Arlington, east Beltway northbound. Stop and go starting right around Town Center Parkway. Also, at least 15 minutes from State Route 9B up to Atlantic Boulevard. From the WOKV Traffic Center, I'm Brian Middleton.
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7: President Trump says he'll stop using taxpayer funds for TV advertisements. Senate Majority Leader John Thune says the future of a permanent daylight saving time bill is uncertain with, quote, no clear path forward. Jacksonville Mayor Donna Deegan says she wants to figure out why JTA is staring at a $38 million deficit. You can see our interview over at WOKV.com. I'm Chase Bunker.
4: I can't not play this for you. Welcome back. It's Eric Erickson here. I cannot not play this for you. And I know some of you are going to say, Erickson, this is too Georgia-related. Yes, this is very Georgia-related. Trying to save the state I live in. This is Oprah Winfrey talking to the then mayor of Atlanta, who oversaw riots in Atlanta and blamed the police. Listen to this.
17: So you think of the words of Paul Lawrence Dunbar, we wear the mask, grins and lies, and hides our cheeks and shades our eyes. That's the beauty of this moment. For the first time in my lifetime, Black people across America are able to unapologetically say we are angry and we are frustrated and we are hurting. But I think in the same way, white people across America are unapologetically able to say I am ignorant and perhaps I am complicit. And I think for all of the hurt and pain and agony that's gone into where we are in this moment in time, I think that is the silver lining, that we get to have open conversations about what white privilege means, because usually that's a conversation that we have behind closed doors and we dare not have it in front of mixed company because we don't want to offend anyone or put our positions in jeopardy. But I think the beauty of this moment is that we're even discussing it and we're having a real conversation about.
4: You got that, white people, you're ignorant and you're probably complicit. You're probably complicit in the death of George Floyd, you white people, because of your privilege. This is the woman who wants to be the governor of Georgia. And you know, there are progressive white people in the United States who are not along with this nonsense. They buy the Ibram Kendi books, the Rachel D'Angelo or Robin D'Angelo books on white privilege and diversity. You got the heads of human resources departments. They're all nodding their head along with her. Yes, you white people are ignorant and complicit. But do you, listening right now, do you think you were complicit in George Floyd's death? Do you think you were complicit in Rashard Brooks in Atlanta? This is the guy who was shot by the police officer because the guy had grabbed a, Rashard Brooks had grabbed a weapon, turned around and fired at the officer, turned out to be a taser. The officer didn't know, fired and killed him. Were you complicit in that? Were you ignorant? Are you complicit
18: in the gangland murders where I live, just down the street from my office, there was a mass shooting. There was a group of young black teenagers at a party. A couple of them on a football team. Or were you white people? Were you complicit in those young black children who they were teenagers? Young black men and women, some of them armed, some of them knowingly from their parents, had guns from their parents. Were you complicit in buying the guns? Were you ignorant of what was happening? Or were you ignorant of somehow these policies? White people, do you understand you're complicit according to the woman who wants to be governor of Georgia? You're complicit in these things? You are an accomplice in some way? This is just bizarre stuff to give corporate blame to people. This is the latest here. Let me play you this one, because this is also Keisha Crimeway Bottoms.
19: Now, here's also some new video from this morning. Protesters setting fire to the Target on Lindbergh.
18: Atlanta didn't burn. A police car, a Wendy's, and a dumpster burned is what Keisha Lance Bottoms said at the time. You got all the scenes from Atlanta, as this Rick Jackson video shows. She says Atlanta didn't burn. And now she's saying the city did burn. Who was it? This woman, you're ignorant white people and you're complicit. Y'all, the Democrats picked the worst possible candidate there. Same with Abdul El-Sayed. So I've been in these vast right-wing conspiracy meetings the last 2 days, talking to pollsters, and the pollsters actually do think that Mike Rogers can win in Michigan, that Abdul El-Sayed, he is ahead in the polling. Michigan is a state that notoriously undercounts Republican voters, many of whom have just flat out stopped talking to voters. Right now, he's up 3.6% in the polling average. And that's not good enough in Michigan for a Democrat to be ahead. It may be good enough in Texas for a James Tallarico, who's ahead by 2.8 points, but in Michigan, it's not. And in Georgia, what do we have in Georgia right now? In Georgia, Rick Jackson in the polling average is ahead by 1.7%, and Georgia is still a state that undercounts Republicans by about a point, so he may be up by 2.7 points. He's firing all cylinders against a woman who believes that white people are corporately complicit for things that happen. We've had a number of mass shootings near where I live in the last couple of weeks. There was a town event in a place. It looks to you, people not from Georgia, as Vienna. In Georgia, it's called Vienna for God knows why. My wife literally buys Vienna sausages at the grocery store. I'm not making that up. Vienna sausages. Yeah, they're Vienna in Georgia. No idea. Houston is Houston. Cairo is Cairo. Vienna is Vienna. I don't know why. Lafayette is Lafayette. For those of you in Louisiana right now listening in Lafayette, in Georgia, they pronounce it Lafayette. I've had to learn all these years of being in Georgia, but being a native of Louisiana, it is always, always going to be Lafayette. Nonetheless, I don't get it. And I mean, you've got Tallarico and all of his statements in Texas, and he's more likely to win than El-Sayed in Michigan, who now it turns out that, wait a second. I know the Washington Free Beacon, I think, is the one that had the story about this guy's family. It gets more and more terror friendly for this guy. By the way, El-Sayed says he's got dual citizenship in Egypt and the United States, and he had some member of his family who was tied to, like, on a terror watch list or some such. I mean, this guy is hyper-radical. Hyper-radical. I cannot believe that the people of Michigan would elect this guy. I hope the people of Michigan wouldn't elect this guy to the United States Senate. I hope you will elect to go to Cozy Earth. 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Now, the Republicans have some clunker candidates out there. We've dealt with Max Miller in Ohio. You know, you had Corey, what's his name, down in Florida that thankfully got beat in the primary. Down in Palm Beach, they're dealing with a guy who's been arrested for child molestation or something. The local Republican Party is touting him as a candidate. Ron DeSantis is like, guys, stop touting this guy. He may still be on the ballot. Now, he does claim his innocence. You should know he claims his innocence. But he's been arrested with incredible accusations, and the GOP doesn't know what to do. You got the Max Miller situation. You got the Ken Paxton situation in Texas. We got some problems. But for all of our problems, the Republicans have not nominated anyone who volunteered for an Al-Qaeda operation in Bosnia. That guy's a Democrat. He's probably going to go to Congress. Served as a character witness for the blind sheikh that tried to blow up the World Trade Center. You've got Abdul El-Sayed in Michigan with all of his ties to terrorism. You've got Darlisa Chevalier also going to Congress, who is a communist. You've already got AOC there. You've already got Bernie Sanders there. You got the Tallarico weirdness. These candidates for the Democrats, they're pushing them further and further left. Rahm Emanuel is a Democrat who is running for the United States the presidency. He was the mayor of Chicago. He was an ambassador. He was in Congress. He was a chief of staff for Bill Clinton. And he sat down with, I think, Sean Hannity on Rahm Emanuel on the socialists.
20: I don't believe the socialists are a wing. I think they are a separate party. They believe in defunding police, which is not the party position. They believe in open borders and open prisons. That's not the party's position. When you switch that, we can talk. And I don't think that's where the party is. I think the party is in the pragmatic wing. You can see that in the governors of Virginia. You can see that in the governor of New Jersey, how they both won their primaries. And you can also see, when you look at the primary process in Michigan and Wisconsin, take the states, 50% of the vote was not, and is what you call, the most dominant voice.
18: That's Rahm Emanuel. He's pushing back. You know, I've had some chattering with Democrats. They're deeply frustrated with the takeover in their party. And they do perceive it, by the way, as a takeover by the Democratic Socialists. They get frustrated with Bernie Sanders, who is technically not a Democrat. Bernie Sanders has this inordinate control in the Democratic Party, and he's not actually a Democrat. You know, this morning I was talking to donors in this right-wing conspiracy meeting. I said there are people on the right who, they wear conservatism as a skin suit, like Buffalo Bill in Silence of the Lambs. They don't actually believe it online. They're very clear they're not conservatives. They don't like the conservative movement, but they're not brave enough publicly to save it. So they claim that they just want to shift conservatism in a different direction. That's what these guys are doing in the Democratic Party. They're wearing the Democratic Party as a skin suit, and they're pretty open about the fact they actually want to take over the Democratic Party. They don't like the Democratic Party. They want to destroy the Democratic Party. It is just a vehicle for their election because of ballot access laws around the country. These guys can't compete in third parties. They would never get elected. So they're trying to co-opt the Democratic Party. And they've been pretty successful in parts of the country co-opting the Democratic Party. And I think there's going to be a voter backlash in some cases about how far left the Democratic Party is going. And I do think that the situation is not sustainable for the Democrats. I think there's a reckoning coming for the GOP in the midterms, and the reckoning will eventually come for the Democratic Party as they've gotten more and more radical, as the Democratic Party has gotten more and more unmoored from the reality of this country. They more and more hate this country. They more and more believe that this country is somehow systemically racist. This country is bad. I think that's not sustainable. That level of anger against their own country is not sustainable for the Democratic Party. I mean, listen to the latest. This is from Andrew Kaczynski at CNN about Tallarico and his radicalism in Texas.
21: These comments weren't limited to 2020. A year later, Tallarico campaigned against Austin's Proposition A,
1: a ballot measure that would have required the city to maintain at least two police officers for every 1,000 residents and hire hundreds of additional officers. Tallarico urged voters to reject it, arguing that, quote, true public safety required investment in communities. Austin voters ultimately rejected the measure. And then in 2022, he made an even more explicit argument about where public money should go, saying in one quote, if we took just half of what we spent on war, prisons, and policing and spent it on education, healthcare, and jobs, we could make prisons obsolete.
18: You got that? He really is a prison abolitionist. He believes in getting rid of prisons. Kudos to CNN for finding and accurately reporting the information about Tallarico here at the end. I'm hoping stuff like this is what saves Ken Paxton in a race where more and more Republicans believe he's lost. And, you know, I said yesterday, these guys are convincing me he's lost, and I'm hoping stuff like this saves him, because as much as I don't like Paxton, I would still prefer him in the United States Senate to James Tallarico, who isn't just a heretic. He's also terrible, terrible, terrible on all the issues.
21: You're at the intersection of politics, news, culture, and current events. It's the Eric Erickson Show. Now Jacksonville's news and talk with the three big things you need to know.
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7: Soccer icon Lionel Messi will suit up for Argentina one last time tonight. 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And Jacksonville Mayor Donna Deegan says she wants to figure out why JTA is staring at a $38 million deficit. 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
18: Welcome back. It's Eric Harrison here. I want to play one more clip on this James Tallarico thing down in Texas. This, again, this is Aaron Burnett talking to Andrew Kaczynski of K-File at CNN, who does opposition research on both parties. He said stuff coming out about Republicans like Mike Collins in Georgia and his ties to some of the white nationalist guys. And now James Tallarico in Texas. Listen to this.
5: You also note that Tallarico's campaign at the time gave money to a group, Andrew, that was pushing to defund the police, specifically in Austin, in Texas?
8: Yes, that's right. In June 2020, Tallarico's campaign donated $2,500 to the Austin Justice Coalition in the aftermath of the death of George Floyd. At the time, that group was advocating cuts to Austin's police budget and redirecting money towards social services, and they were explicitly calling at that time to defund Austin's police department. The contribution, this later became an issue in Tallarico's reelection campaign after Republicans accused him of helping to defund the police. Now, Tallarico dismissed this attack as, quote, fear-mongering, and defended the Austin Justice Coalition donation, saying it was, quote, a well-respected civil rights organization in our community that champions educational equity, economic opportunity, and police reform.
18: It's actually an anti-police group, despite his claims. It is a group that has advocated hard to defund the police in Austin, Texas, and undermined efforts, even by the city government there, as crime got worse, to expand the police force. And has caused a massive crime.

0: the GOP right now. And you might as well accept that the Republican Party is not really beloved right now, but the Democratic Party is positively reviled by a lot of the same people who hate the Republicans. It's why the Democrats in a number of states, like in Montana and in Nebraska, they're running Democrats who are running as independents. They're not actually independents. They are card-carrying members of the Democratic Party, but they're masquerading as innocent independent voters or independent candidates, so that the Democrats, who are reviled by the voters, might be able to cheat. It's another reason I hate the Democrats. They're not even willing to be honest about the caliber of the candidates they're running. They're having to run candidates as independents, hoping that the voters to both parties will actually side with them. It's completely dishonest. But they can't run on vote Democrat. They can't run on vote Democrat because people hate the Democratic Party. It's kind of wild to be in a situation where so many people hate both parties. And it's just gotten worse. Neither party seems to be willing to solve the problems of the country. They seem to be cashing in. That's why corruption is such a big issue now. Corruption at the top is a growing issue for the GOP. These are real problems that Republicans are going to have to face now. These are real problems the GOP is going to have to deal with. And I don't know that the GOP is honestly prepared to deal with some of the problems they're going to have to deal with moving forward and holding people on their own side accountable. But I think if they do it, they're going to earn respect of the voters and be reminded, oh, yeah, this is why we still dislike the Democrats more, because Democrats are still not willing to be honest about their cover up of Joe Biden. So it gives the GOP an opportunity. You now have an opportunity to get your computer life in order by going to Vision Computers. 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
6: I'm Chase Bunker. Our top story, saying they were all in the dark on the depth of financial problems.
7: I need to find out what happened here.
6: Jacksonville Mayor Donna Deegan tells Jacksonville's Morning News she wants to figure out why JTA is staring at a $38 million deficit. She's expressed disappointment in former JTA CEO Nat Ford.
7: He's the leader of the organization, and therefore that's his responsibility. So I think there is a lot to answer for there. So certainly I'm disappointed. Let's put it that way. At this point, I am deeply disappointed.
6: She also addressed allegations by former JTA board member Megan Hayward, who said she warned Deegan about invoices that now may be tied to the investigation by Florida's attorney general. You can listen to that full interview on the WOKV app on demand. President Trump says he'll stop using taxpayer funds for TV advertisements glorifying himself and instead tap into a super PAC to cover costs going forward. In a post on his social media site,

0: Trump defended the ads, which cost at least $1.5 million in federal funds and have drawn intense criticism. Trump said that they were, quote, positive promotion for our great USA. Trump's political war chest had amassed more than $400 million by the end of July. He's begun to tap to boost Republican candidates around the country ahead of midterm elections. And St. Johns County Cultural Events is bringing back the annual Rock the Pantries event at the St. Augustine Amphitheater and Ponte Vedra Concert Hall in November.
1: Both venues will be accepting non-perishable donations to benefit over a dozen food pantries. 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Rock the Pantries will take place Friday, November 6th, starting at 7 a.m. and goes through 6 p.m. Benjamin Fridkus, 104.5 WOKV.
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14: The 5 on the WOKV weather meter through the rest of your Tuesday. It is a First Alert weather day with widespread rain. Some of it's very heavy and likely leading to areas of localized flooding through the afternoon and into tonight. So be extra careful if you have to get out on the roadways. The wind will start to pick up later today through tomorrow. It's going to be pretty breezy, especially along the coastline where we track that nor'easter, which will continue to bring in some showers. Some of that rain will be very heavy at times. Also, rough seas and surf and high tides could lead to some localized flooding. From the Action News Jax First Alert Weather Center, I'm meteorologist Trevor Gibbs.
15: First Alert Traffic from the Strata Air Conditioning and Heating Traffic Center.
16: Out in the Baldwin area, I-10 westbound, watch out for a crash on the ramp to US 301, blocking the off-ramp left lane. I-95 southbound, a crash at Lim Turner's over on the right shoulder. And then Ocean Way down to the south end on the east beltway southbound, tap the brakes on the Danes Point. Again, as you approach St. John's Bluff Road, 16 minutes from Heckscher down to JTB. From the WOKV Traffic Center, I'm Brian Middleton.
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0: President Trump says he'll stop using taxpayer funds for TV advertisements. Senate Majority Leader John Thune says the future of a permanent daylight saving time bill is uncertain with, quote, no clear path forward. Jacksonville Mayor Donna Deegan says she wants to figure out why JTA is staring at a $38 million deficit. You can see our interview over at WOKV.com. I'm Chase Bunker.
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18: Yeah, we're not dual, Syed.
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21: 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And so is his very popular countdown. 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
24: 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I'm still where Newt was when he was on with us last week, and he said that in all the years he's been watching elections, that this is the most unpredictable of any that he's ever followed. And I kind of feel I'm in full agreement with him. There are people that are making proclamations that they know what's going to happen. And if it ends up, they bet right. You have a 50-50 shot, really. They're going to seem like geniuses. But at this point, I would tell you, for most people, it's a guess. I'm not trusting the polling. The polling has been atrocious. All I'm saying to you is you get to finish this sentence, and when you hear either election night or early the next morning on Fox News, or maybe if we have to wait for House seats, votes to be counted in California, maybe 3 months from now, I don't know. But Fox News will project, and I would say that all of you collectively, if you commit in your mind, heart, and soul, what you want to follow with that sentence, will determine the outcome of this race. That is a very real thing. Now, there is early voting going on in a number of states. Linda, we're going to put up on the website where early voting is taking place. I know it started in my free state of Florida. I tend to like to vote on Election Day myself, but, you know, it's perfectly fine, whichever you prefer. We have a lot of developments as it relates to the election, a lot of developments in the Cornell 7 case. Unlike a lot of people in the media in Ithaca, New York, where Cornell is located, activists now have gotten up to their eyeballs in this case. We're going to wait, watch, see, and we're not rushing to judgment. There's not one thing about this case that I like, however, and especially the behavior of these, quote, fraternity brothers. I'm going to tell you something. I really am almost getting to the point where I think for way too many college kids, that the 4 years that they're spending in college is a waste of their time. And I see it too often. I know what's going on. I talk to too many parents. And, you know, it used to be like, you got to get your college degree. And for most people, it would help them in life. That there are so many schools now that have become indoctrination centers. They're so woke. They've got agendas. The kids are getting meaningless degrees. They get pass-fail grades because they don't want to hurt kids' feelings if they were to get a D or an F in a class. So you get a pass-fail. Everyone passes. You move on to the next class. And, you know, so the time of a lot of kids at a lot of colleges is occupied hanging out at frat houses and sorority houses and going to football games and, you know, getting wasted. And that could, you know, entail drinking too much or using drugs and alcohol and getting wasted, hooking up with as many people as possible. That culture, you know, is way too common on college campuses. I'm not trying to sound like my grandfather here. I'm just telling you that a college degree to me is not what it once was. It used to really mean something. It was a real dedication that was needed to get a specific degree. Now, if you're going for engineering, if you're going pre-med, if you're going pre-law, if you want to get a master's in business and you want to excel and you want to be at the top of your class, I'm not saying there aren't plenty of those students still out there. There are people that put their academics as their top priority and partying and carrying on as a very low priority. There are a lot of those kids. I know people that went to college, you know, very dedicated in wanting to pursue an individual passion or career, and they've done very well. And I'm not dismissing the fact that I never finished college. I ran out of money, but I was a good student when I went there. But I can look back on it and tell you there's nothing that I really learned in college that's applicable to what I do and what my career has become and what it does kind of enrich your life. My real education came from reading on my own. You know, thank God I had a mother that really believed in education and reading. What's the name of that influencer? Alex somebody, Linda, you would probably know who it is. What is her name? I don't really, do you know the one I'm talking about? I think she's got like a Netflix series or something. I only have heard of her recently. She bragged that she didn't read a book her whole life. And I'm like, okay, that's a problem. But did Linda disappear? Is she like?
1: No, I'm here. I just have no idea who it is. And Ethan is saying in my ear, Alex Cooper. And I thought he said it in your ear, but he clearly didn't. So I apologize. Alex Cooper is this person who I do not know who she is. That is her name.
24: Okay. She used to work with that girl that does, I think, another Alex, I don't know, who does the podcast that Kamala went on. Call me daddy. I'm not that hip into pop
1: culture. So I'm
24: going
1: to correct it. I'm looking at X. Her name is Alix, A-L-I-X, Earl. And she is admitting that she's never read a book. Never read a book is crazy.
24: Maybe Dr. Seuss. Yeah. Look, she's apparently doing very well. She's got her own Netflix series. She worked for the Call Me Daddy podcast. And apparently her and the host of that show are now in some big fight. I mean, it's a big drama, but that's not my point. My point is, like Linda, for example, you went to school, you got degrees, you got master's degrees. It's applicable. It has been applicable to your life. The one thing that school would do if you actually care about it is it would give you good habits that you would carry into adulthood, into the workforce. And I can tell you over the years, there's such an obvious difference when we hire people either on the radio show or the TV show. People that are motivated, people that are going to work hard and go the extra mile and that want to succeed, and those that feel entitled and have no desire to work hard and more concerned about lunch and when they get to go home. It just is what it is. But
1: I would say that I'm a little bit different because I did all of my education on my own dime at night. And I went to school with adults. These kids that go to school.
24: When you're paying for it yourself, yeah, it makes a difference.
1: Yeah, but even during the day, and they're part of all the groups and the frats, and I'm on this and I'm on that, and I'll just skip class today. You didn't have that luxury at night. It wasn't a thing.
24: No, that would accurately describe a lot of my high school years, but I was getting real life experience by working a lot. And I always just like to work. I'd rather just do than sit there and book learn. But my mom was brilliant, valedictorian of her high school class, couldn't afford college. She grew up very poor in the South Bronx and could do the New York Times crossword puzzle in ink and finish it every day, which I don't know how she did that. You know, she gave me a copy of the Harvard's classics, you know, like Pilgrim's Progress and Dante's Inferno and so on and so forth. I read all those books and I got an education from that. I've gotten an education because I read, you know, probably the equivalent of a book or two books a day preparing for the show. And that's an education. If people would just read a newspaper, and I did that from the time I was 8 years old delivering papers. Anyway, so the election's in 28 days. We will get to this issue. I just find this whole Cornell 7 thing to to close the circle on this, and we'll debate the aspect of it. I'm telling people, don't rush to judgment here. You know, this has the potential to be Duke lacrosse 2.0. I think in many ways it might end up being that way. All these people out protesting in Ithaca, inside of Cornell, and all that's going on, and the rush to judgment. But on the other hand, it's not Duke lacrosse. The behavior is repugnant. Everything that you're reading. Now, does it rise to the level of a crime? I don't know. It's problematic. Then you have another problem. It's been politicized. Then you have Letitia James and AOC. I would argue it tainting the jury pool with such definitive statements about the guilt of the young men involved in this. And the young men, their behavior was atrocious based on the text messaging. The whole thing is atrocious. And it's horrible because we're sending the kids to school. You think they're going to study and learn and spend their time doing productive things. And too many kids are spending their time drinking, doing drugs, having sex. And they're getting passed on by these professors that are woke and indoctrinated and don't want to hurt kids' feelings with bad grades. It's insane. There is an institutional problem larger than this individual case, which we will eventually hopefully get to the bottom of. We have newly unearthed video of Abdul El-Sayed, the Democratic Michigan candidate, claiming he's a citizen of both America and Egypt. Apparently told the Detroit audience in 2016 that he has dual citizenship in the U.S. and Egypt, according to previously unreported video. The second time now he's been documented making this claim, even though his campaign now claims he was never a dual citizen. So are you lying then or you're lying now? I carried dual citizenship, quote unquote, and I grew up spending most of my summers in another country where I understood what it meant not to have the right to self-govern, said El-Sayed. And then he went on to tell a story, one that he tells on the campaign trail a decade later, that he was questioned by Egyptian police during one of his summer visits for publicly cursing Hosni Mubarak, Egypt's president at the time. And anyway, he said his academic resume stated in 2014 he was a citizen of the U.S. and Egypt. I just don't believe a word that comes out of this guy's mouth, to be very blunt with you. I just don't. And, you know, it was interesting because there was an MSDNC focus group and you had several African-American voters in Michigan. Now, about 80%+ wanted to vote Democratic or Democrat, but only about 60% want to vote for El-Sayed. So, again, I go back to the polls here, and I'm just saying 28 days is an eternity, even with early voting in a lot of states right now. And if everybody in this audience takes this seriously, I'm telling you, Republicans can shock the world, and they can beat historical trends. I'm saying it's possible. Not saying it's going to happen. I'm saying that you can make it happen. So we'll see. Why is Barack Obama now getting behind Abdul El-Sayed? I don't know, but he's apparently going to campaign with him in Detroit. I've always felt that Barack Obama kind of hid his radicalism, as evidenced by Reverend Jeremiah Wright and his friendship with Bernadine Dorn and Bill Ayers and his relationship to community organizing and ACORN and going back to Frank Marshall Davis and the Chum Gang. You know, all things we did a deep dive in that the media never touched, which is probably one of the reasons I lived rent-free in his head for such a long time. Linda, I spent a lot of time with Rahm Rambo Deadfish yesterday in a podcast. Got pretty contentious at times. He didn't like the fact that I knew his record backwards and forwards. Do people not know that I actually prepare for my shows? I mean, that was a little
1: shocking. Well, he was a public figure. That's kind of stupid.
24: I don't know. So we'll show you this on TV tonight about El-Sayed saying that he's a dual citizen. We'll see where that goes. There's another report, the Washington Free Beacon, that Abdul El-Sayed campaigned three times with a 9/11 truther, an imam who served in the Iranian propaganda unit and helped lead think tanks sanctioned for funding Hezbollah. But anyway, the story goes on to say that he quietly campaigned three times this year with a Michigan-based cleric who served as an Iranian Navy propaganda apparatchik in the 1980s and as a high-ranking official at Iran's Martyrs Foundation. now sanctioned by the U.S. government for funneling money to Hezbollah and paying stipends to the families of suicide bombers. Wow. I wonder why he had a hard time answering Martha McCallum about, you know, terrorist groups yesterday on Fox News. Anyway, the guy's name is Muhammad Ali Alahi, the Imam of the Islamic House of Wisdom. They're located in Dearborn Heights. They hosted El Sayed at a campaign event at his mosque on June 24th. They organized an anti-Israel interfaith roundtable for El Sayed on July 21st, attended a Dearborn fundraiser last month that raised $350,000 for El Sayed. But I'm sure he's not radical at all. I'm sure he's just, you know, I'm sure he's not doing AOC. That's, you know, woke 1.0 crazy. I'm sure he doesn't believe any of this. Anyway, 800-941-SHAWN if you want to be a part of the program. A lot more on the midterms coming up. We've got chaos and disorder in France that we'll get into. We'll also get into the Cornell 7 case and much more. Listen, I've been telling you for a long time that my cell phone provider, Pure Talk, a veteran-owned company, is by far the best wireless company out there, Pure Talk. 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
0: Soccer icon Lionel Messi will suit up for Argentina one last time tonight. An Orange Park man is charged with murder and the death of a child that was in his care. And Jacksonville Mayor Donna Deegan says she wants to figure out why JTA is staring at a $38 million deficit. 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I'm Chase Bunker.
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16: On the West Beltway northbound this afternoon, watch out for a crash. This one's after Normandy. It is blocking the right lane and causing some delays in that area. From the WOKV Traffic Center, I'm Brian Middleton.
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14: I'm Action News Jax, First Alert meteorologist Trevor Gibbs, tracking a First Alert weather day today. How long this rain lasts and when the wind starts to pick up. That's coming up in your First Alert forecast on 104.5 WOKV.
29: First Alert traffic from the Strata Air Conditioning and Heating Traffic Center.
16: Westsiders on the West Beltway southbound stop and go starting at New Kings Road down through Pritchard. An 18-minute ride at the moment from Dunn Avenue down to I-10. From the WOKV Traffic Center, I'm Brian Middleton.
24: Well, we've got over 5,000 arrested as violence spreading all throughout Paris. We'll get to that today. We've got an update. Governor Spanberger, who was really woke 1.0 crazy and adopted the lie to the your constituents and voters strategy. Looks like her parole board is appointees have freed dozens of convicted murderers, rapists, repeat violent offenders. Sounds like she was DSA. Abolish prisons, abolish the police, no bail, long before anybody else. Iran is getting crushed, and nobody really in the media is paying attention to it. We'll get to all of that. There's still some controversy over the president offering $5,000. We're going to tell you about an investigation into Jack Smith that is, I think he's really in legal jeopardy. We'll explain that with Jim Jordan and more, and your calls, 800-941-SHAWN.
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0: I'm Chase Bunker. An Orange Park man is charged with homicide in the death of a child that was in his care. 23-year-old Anthony Thompson was arrested Friday in the death of a child on July 15th. Deputies were called in response to a child choking, according to an arrest report. It says the injury was later determined to be abusive head trauma, likely caused by shaking. The severity of the injury shown a grossly careless disregard for the safety of the child. Cornell faculty is preparing a no-confidence vote against the university administration over criticism over the school's handling of the alleged gang rape in 2024. The resolution says many of the faculty's co-sponsors were approached by students upset or fearing their own safety, and that some alumni have shared their own traumatic stories as students. The Cornell University Faculty Senate will review it on October 14th. And a former St. John's Fire Rescue dispatcher has been arrested following a deadly car crash.
2: The crash happened at Old Moultrie and Lewis Point Road in St. Augustine last August. FHP says Lindsay Rollins crashed into a woman's car, killing her. Deputies say Rollins had alcohol on her breath and was going 80 miles per hour in a 40 zone. Rollins faces DUI and manslaughter charges. I'm Brittany Otto, 104.5 WOKV.
0: And I'm Chase Bunker for 104.5 WOKV.
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11: This is Clark Howard. The first generation that came up when people stopped using cash and used plastic for everything and now tap to pay are the first generation that have things upside down. In fact, what's stunning is a new survey shows that half of people approximately in their 30s and 40s owe more on credit cards than they have saved for the future. And that's because the relationship you have with money is so different when you're not carrying physical money, when you're just using your phone to tap or you're using a piece of plastic. It doesn't feel real. You don't feel the spending. You've got to train yourself. That's real money. And speaking of real money, if you're not saving for the future, today's the first day to start.
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14: The 5 on the WOKV weather meter through the rest of your Tuesday. It is a First Alert weather day with widespread rain. Some of it's very heavy and likely leading to areas of localized flooding through the afternoon and into tonight. So be extra careful if you have to get out on the roadways. The wind will start to pick up later today through tomorrow. It's going to be pretty breezy, especially along the coastline where we track that nor'easter, which will continue to bring in some showers. Some of that rain will be very heavy at times. Also, rough seas and surf and high tides could lead to some localized flooding. From the Action News Jax First Alert Weather Center, I'm meteorologist Trevor Gibbs.
29: First Alert Traffic from the Strata Air Conditioning and Heating Traffic Center.
16: As you're making your way up to Arlington from the south side on the East Beltway northbound, you will see some delays starting at Town Center Parkway and a 14-minute drive at the very least from State Route 9B up to Atlantic Boulevard. Then Southsiders heading up to downtown I-95 northbound. Some delays as you approach University, but the heaviest of your slowdowns happen as you approach and cross over the Fuller Warren Bridge, at least a 23-minute ride from the Beltway up to I-10. From the WOKV Traffic Center, I'm Brian Middleton.
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0: President Trump says he'll stop using taxpayer funds for TV advertisements. Senate Majority Leader John Thune says the future of a permanent daylight saving time bill is uncertain with, quote, no clear path forward. Jacksonville Mayor Donna Deegan says she wants to figure out why JTA is staring at a $38 million deficit. You can see our interview over at WOKV.com. I'm Chase Bunker.
24: All right, 25 till the top of the hour. We'll get to your calls coming up, 800-941. Sean, you want to be a part of the program? All right, ever sleep at a really good hotel and you get under the sheets, you're like, man, I've never felt sheets as good in my life. 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All right, 20 days till the election. we're following the story, the mass student riots that are escalating all across France. We've spent a lot of time on this program telling you that Europe and Western civilization with it is in a massive, precipitous decline. And we've given you the reasons for it. It's very obvious, not difficult to figure out. They've adopted socialism in many, if not most, of these Western European countries. Climate alarmism, they've spent trillions and trillions of dollars on it. And that has caused them to become reliant on their so-called top geopolitical foe, which would be Russia and Vladimir Putin. And they also have had unfettered, illegal immigration without assimilation. And I've talked about this often. And I never thought in my lifetime I'd see over 100 Sharia courts in Great Britain or no-go zones in France and other parts of Western Europe. Interestingly, you know, the big tell in all of this, and we took our B-2 bombers out of there yesterday, one of the Great Britain's air bases where we were keeping them, because they're not a reliable ally. You know, if they didn't have the moral clarity to stand with the U.S. against the number one state sponsor of terror, I think it speaks volumes about what a paper tiger the NATO alliance has become. And on top of everything else, they have been unwilling to commit to their own national security and defense, and also the defense of NATO. It's like pulling teeth to get them to pay their fair share. Some countries are just outright not paying. And so as a result, the culture is changing. And now we have mass student riots now escalating across France, violent clashes, you know, with arson, severe injuries, thousands of arrests. And these protests erupted late last month in Paris, spreading into a nationwide movement, you know, seeing student blockades at schools and taking to the streets. They're voicing their discontent. There's apparently a lot of teacher shortages, you know, the promises of socialism. Long days, dilapidated school buildings. A lot of schools have remained, you know, closed across the country. The rallies drag on. Their education minister said that Monday evening that 190 students have been injured in the protest. 15-year-old boy reportedly losing a hand in clashes. France's justice ministry said Monday 5,060 people had been arrested since the protest started. 87% apparently minors. Anyway, this minister said that in an interview that the movement was legitimate at the outset. France's interior minister said that the unrest no longer has anything to do with legitimate expression of what their school demands are. But now French officials now have the number of protesters at, you know, over 250,000 people. And these marches are being held now in 40 cities. spreading from Paris on out throughout the country. And, you know, you have activists, you have teachers, you have parents, university students, a lot of leftists, et cetera, et cetera. A lot of clashes with the police. Demonstrators keep chanting, "We are all anti-fascist," et cetera. It's a little bit reminiscent of the summer of love, the summer of 2020, you know, where we had mostly peaceful protests that resulted in dozens of dead Americans, thousands of injured cops, and billions in property damage. And a vice presidential candidate at the time that said, "Oh, they're not going to stop. They shouldn't stop. And we're not going to stop supporting them." We have pro-Palestinian protesters that have now emerged amidst the so-called student riots in France. The media calling the ongoing riots, quote, student protests over school funding. But there seems to be another huge element stoking the unrest. There's a New Arab Post report that hundreds of the demonstrators in France on October 3rd gathered against Israel's, quote, atrocities in Palestine and southern Lebanon. This demonstration now marking 3 years since the start of, you know, what happened on October the 7th. And our hearts go out to the people of Israel as they now, like we came up on our 25th anniversary, this being the third anniversary of October 7th. The president has weighed in on this and has said this is out of control, mass migration, and Islam framing the unrest as part of a broader warning about immigration and cultural change. You know, I had Caroline Levitt on my podcast, and she just describes in detail. I was asking her, what is President Trump like in these meetings with foreign leaders? And she recalled one instance. I think it was Starmer was the prime minister at the time. And how President Trump just said to Starmer that your open borders is destroying your country. And, you know, how does Great Britain ever end up with 100 Sharia courts? What he said about the situation in France is what's happening in France is nothing less than out of control mass migration. He said it's not about schools. It's about Islam wanting to take over this once great country. I don't know what they do. To save Western Europe. I really don't. Because I think it's so out of control. The numbers are so high that, and I have a hard time understanding why, if you're going to let people into your free country and they want to come and they don't want to assimilate into the mores, the values, assimilate into what your country is, but want to change your country, why did they go there in the first place? Unless they're on a mission to spread whatever ideology they may want to spread. And why does the country allow that? I mean, could you imagine if Kamala Harris won the 24 election and you think about it, do you think that we would have had 16 months of zero migration into this country? I mean, we had net illegal immigration in 2025. Not one person in 16 months has been allowed to go free and illegal in this country. Not one. You know, and of course they lied to us and kept telling us over and over again that that the borders are closed and the borders secure. One of the biggest lies ever told. Just like Joe's not a cognitive mess. Another big lie that was told to all of us. So I look to Virginia and I look at the new emerging strategy 28 days out of this midterm and I'm thinking, oh, they just are adopting the Abigail Spanberger strategy. Abigail Spanberger never ran on any of the things that she's doing, meaning a lot, fighting for the rights of men to play women's sports. Here she has a parole board. Her appointees, a report today in the Daily Caller, have been freeing dozens and dozens of convicted murderers, rapists, and repeat violent offenders. I'll read from the Daily Caller. The parole board appointed by Virginia's Democratic Governor Abigail Spanberger has now approved the release of dozens of violent offenders, including rapists and murderers in the last 2 months. All five board members were appointed by Governor Spanberger after she began her term in January. By the way, if you want, I'll give you a few examples of these upstanding citizens that her appointees decided to unleash on the public. For example, Reginald and James Holland, convicted of rape, forcible sodomy, robbery, two counts of kidnapping, possession of a sawed-off shotgun. They were sentenced to life for five of the six charges. Spamberger's appointees voted to release this guy, Holland, and saying his release and claiming his release is compatible with public safety and that he showed clear acceptance of responsibility for the offenses. And in the case of Reginald James, because they were both convicted, he was facing a life sentence after being convicted on two counts of first-degree murder. And the Spamberger Parole Board voted unanimously to release this guy, citing active participation in faith or community programs and his sustained emotional and behavioral stability. You have David Jones, convicted of charges of sodomy, burglary, assault, riot inciting, as well as rape, for which he was facing a life sentence. Well, Spamberger's appointees voted unanimously to release him, saying that he has demonstrated rehabilitation and his vocational achievements. So if you want murderers, rapists, burglars, thieves and drug dealers running around your state, your neighborhood, well, you're right up in the DSA, abolish prisons, abolish police and bail. And of course, amnesty for every illegal, vetted or unvetted, because that's what you're going to get. That's your future. Moving on to some other news. I don't know why it's controversial that President Trump is giving these $5,000 checks out. It was an interesting article. Anna Marie Cox, Mediaite. Headline, Democrats should admit it. Trump's $5,000 checks are a great idea. Democrats' response to this promise to deliver $5,000 into every American's hands is, you know, shady, a bribe, illegal. But by the way, Joe Biden did this himself. It was almost the same amount of money, about $3,000. I'd look at it from a different point of view. I think Americans just generally are overtaxed. And by the way, if they want to means test it, they can do that too. I don't really care. So, you know, it just is what it is. We are watching. We're going to have the House Judiciary Committee Chairman Jim Jordan on later. This is what we got from justthenews.com and John Solomon. Now, if you recall, we had Jim Jordan on after we had the prosecutor Jack Smith before his committee. And he did not do particularly well that day before that committee. And John Solomon now breaking this news because he's already been, you know, scrutinized and a referral given for lying to that committee and to other committees. But for spying on Congress, you might recall that Lindsey Graham, before he passed away, said he would likely file a lawsuit over the fact that he was being spied on by Jack Smith's team. But now we find out, and this is the new development, that the campaign advisors and Trump's legal defense team and journalists and campaign advisors using a pen registered device was able to track the calls coming to and from his now chief of staff, Susie Wiles' phone. Now, Susie Wiles was then pretty much Trump's chief of staff when he was out of office and working with him every single day and working on a lot of these cases where he was being charged unfairly. But these new declassified memos reveal some of the FBI's invasive tactics. The latest memos released by the White House Government Transparency Task Force, they were released yesterday, show FBI agents assigned to Smith's team using a dragnet of data gathering tactics in the midst of the 2024 election. Why? To monitor phone calls, social media, political endorsements, other constitutionally protected activities. Now, this 3-year classified document probe of then ex-President Trump, which put Joe Biden's administration in charge of the legal fate of his GOP rival, was approved at the highest levels of the Biden Justice Department. And according to this report, that means Attorney General Merrick Garland, that means Deputy Attorney General Lisa Monaco, that means FBI Director Chris Wray, according to these memos. The probe also made FBI agents at times uncomfortable, and yet senior officials at the Bureau's Washington, D.C. field office and their counterintelligence unit, and their team raising concerns that they did not have a justification to raid Trump's Florida home and wanted to use a less invasive solution than a search warrant, according to documents. Now, this is the thing about this. If you recall, and we reported on it at the time, that the FBI was given free and full access to Mar-a-Lago with the approval of Donald Trump. He never stopped them. He just said, come anytime you want. They went. They had full access to the entire facility. And it ends up that they did find a room where they thought documents were in it that maybe shouldn't have been delivered. Remember, no president packs his own boxes when he's leaving office. It doesn't happen. But there was nobody hiding anything. It was there in a room in plain sight. And as a matter of fact, the FBI even followed up. And the FBI asked that they put an additional lock on that particular room. Now, if they wanted to come back, they had free access the first time. All they had to do was ask. And I'm sure they would have been given access again. As a matter of fact, they even asked Trump that question. And he said, sure, I would have given them access as much as they wanted. And if they thought something didn't belong there, they could have taken whatever they wanted also. And he wouldn't have cared. How does the president know? Anyway, 800-941-SHAWN if you want to be a part of the program. October 7th, 2023. Wow. Israeli firefighter Danny faced a nightmare no parent should ever have to endure. Imagine being in this situation. Terrorists attacking his community. His daughter and son-in-law trapped inside their home. The home is burning. He's a firefighter. Home is burning right in front of his eyes during the horrific attacks on that day. There was nothing that he could do to save his own family. And Danny had so dedicated his life to rescuing others. Here he is watching his own family die. And in the midst of this unimaginable grief, he stepped forward to help evacuate other people, other survivors, and care for his entire shattered community. And today he continues helping them rebuild. And this is, you know, just one heroic story out of such evil on October 7th. Anyway, thousands and thousands of Israelis are counting on you. And that means the International Fellowship of Christians and Jews for all this humanitarian assistance, food, water, clothing, medications, you name it. They're providing it, shelter. They're also providing mobile medical clinics for the elderly. They're doing it all, but they need your help to do it. 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
0: Soccer icon Lionel Messi will suit up for Argentina one last time tonight. An Orange Park man is charged with murder and the death of a child that was in his care. And Jacksonville Mayor Donna Deegan says she wants to figure out why JTA is staring at a $38 million deficit. 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I'm Chase Bunker.
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16: A busy ride as you make your way to the south side from Ocean Way East Beltway southbound this afternoon, with the heaviest of your slowdowns happening between Merrill and St. John's Bluff Road, at least a 25-minute drive from the top of the Danes Point down to JTB. From the WOKV Traffic Center, I'm Brian Middleton.
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5: I'm Action News Jax. First Alert meteorologist Trevor Gibbs tracking a First Alert weather day today. How long this rain lasts and when the wind starts to pick up. That's coming up in your First Alert forecast on 104.5 WOKV.
3: First Alert traffic from the Strata Air Conditioning and Heating Traffic Center.
6: Southsiders on the East Beltway southbound, a crash at Gate Parkway is blocking the left lane. West Beltway northbound, a crash after Normandy, still blocking the right lane. From the WOKV Traffic Center, I'm Brian Middleton.
7: All right, when we come back, we'll check in with House Judiciary Committee Chairman Jim Jordan on the abuse of Jack Smith. 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
14: I'm Chase Bunker. Our top story, saying they were all in the dark on the depth of financial problems.
15: I need to find out what happened here.
14: Jacksonville Mayor Donna Deegan tells Jacksonville's Morning News she wants to figure out why JTA is staring at a $38 million deficit. She's expressed disappointment in former JTA CEO Nat Ford.
15: He's the leader of the organization, and therefore that's his responsibility. So I think there is a lot to answer for there. So certainly I'm disappointed. Let's put it that way. At this point, I am deeply disappointed.
14: She also addressed allegations by former JTA board member Megan Hayward, who said she warned Deegan about invoices that now may be tied to the investigation by Florida's attorney general. You can listen to that full interview on the WOKV app on demand. President Trump says he'll stop using taxpayer funds for TV advertisements glorifying himself and instead tap into a super PAC to cover costs going forward. In a post

0: On his social media site, Trump defended the ads, which cost at least $1.5 million in federal funds and have drawn intense criticism. Trump said that they were, quote, positive promotion for our great USA. Trump's political war chest had amassed more than $400 million by the end of July. He's begun to tap to boost Republican candidates around the country ahead of midterm elections. And St. Johns County Cultural Events is bringing back the annual Rock the Pantries event at the St. Augustine Amphitheater and Ponte Vedra Concert Hall in November.
1: Both venues will be accepting non-perishable donations to benefit over a dozen food pantries. 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Rock the Pantries will take place Friday, November 6th, starting at 7 a.m. and goes through 6 p.m. Benjamin Fritkus, 104.5 WOKV.
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14: The 5 on the WOKV weather meter through the rest of your Tuesday. It is a First Alert weather day with widespread rain. Some of it's very heavy and likely leading to areas of localized flooding through the afternoon and into tonight. So be extra careful if you have to get out on the roadways. The wind will start to pick up later today through tomorrow. It's going to be pretty breezy, especially along the coastline where we track that nor'easter, which will continue to bring in some showers. Some of that rain will be very heavy at times. Also, rough seas and surf and high tides could lead to some localized flooding. From the Action News Jax First Alert Weather Center, I'm meteorologist Trevor Gibbs.
15: First Alert Traffic from the Strata Air Conditioning and Heating Traffic Center. Checking on your ride east Beltway southbound this afternoon. Between Oceanway and the south side, still a busy one once you exit off of the Dane's Point Bridge. And that stopping for a ride continues down through St. John's Bluff Road, at least a 26-minute ride from Heckscher down to JTB. Sticking on the east Beltway southbound, we still have a crash at Gate Parkway blocking the left lane and causing delays around that area. And then on I-95 northbound, FDOT just let me know about a crash at the Trout River Bridge blocking two left lanes and causing your delays to stretch back to Norwood Avenue. From the WOKV Traffic Center, I'm Brian Middleton.
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0: President Trump says he'll stop using taxpayer funds for TV advertisements. Senate Majority Leader John Thune says the future of a permanent daylight saving time bill is uncertain with, quote, no clear path forward. Jacksonville Mayor Donna Deegan says she wants to figure out why JTA is staring at a $38 million deficit. You can see our interview over at WOKV.com. I'm Chase Bunker.
17: Before, I just said it. 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
24: All right, thanks, Scott Shannon. 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It is 800-941-SEAN if you want to be a part of the program. Linda, I've been looking all over. Are these pictures of Jack Smith with a No Kings t-shirt accurate, or we don't know yet?
25: No, they're accurate.
24: Anyway, we are discovering a lot as it relates to Jack Smith. And now the latest development is the Biden FBI, DOJ, that was weaponized, not only tracked down Barron Trump, but also we're listening in on phone calls with Susie Wiles, who is the chief of staff of the president. And, you know, where this now goes, I don't know, because now you're talking about abuse of power. Now you're talking about this has nothing to do with any discretion. This is crossing a line, you know, getting phone numbers of elected officials and doing these things without warrants, et cetera. Anyway, the person that knows the most about it is with us, and that's the chairman of the House Judiciary Committee. Jim Jordan is with us. And all right, so what are we now uncovering, and how bad is this, and what are the odds now that Jack Smith could be facing some type of charges?
26: Well, we know he lied to us. I mean, that's why we sent the criminal referral to Attorney General Blanche a few months ago, because he had said under oath that he did not get the contents of members of Congress's communications, when in fact he did. He did it in a roundabout way, going to the National Archives, getting communications from members of the administration who were talking to members of Congress. So he did. He didn't properly filter that out. He didn't respect the separation of powers. So we know he did that. So we've already referred him. Now we find out he's getting the phone records of the chief of staff to the president of the United States. Now, at the time, she was his chief political person, helping run the campaign, but they were getting her, who she called, who called her, when it happened, how long it lasted, in real time. Remember what he did for Congress is he went back in time. I want to know who Jim Jordan called for this 2.5-year period. I want to know who the Speaker of the House called in this 2-month period. He did that. But with Susie Wiles, he said, I want to know, it's a trap and trace. They want to know who she's calling in real time while they're investigating the president, while they're trying to indict the president. And I guess the big takeaway for me is, I guess we shouldn't be surprised, because this is exactly what Jim Comey and that crowd did back in 2016 when they laundered what came from the Clinton campaign, the dossier, took it to the FISA court so they could go spy on President Trump's campaign. Now they're spying on it again in 2024 by looking at who is chief, running his campaign, chief of staff, who she's talking to in real time. This is how egregious, this is how wrong it was, Sean. This is how much they were out to get, the length they were willing to go to keep President Trump out of the White House. And it is frightening. It is scary. And I sure hope that Todd Blanche takes what we've sent him and prosecutes Jack Smith on lying to Congress. But now it looks like it could be even more. So I'm sure they're investigating this as well.
24: So John Solomon breaks this article, and this is what he writes. He writes, the Biden era FBI tracked the Trump family, including the First Lady, Barron Trump, surveilled the future White House chief of staff, and that, of course, being Susie Wiles. And, you know, and it goes into great specificity and great detail. Now, to do these types of things, don't you need something called a warrant? You know, isn't there a legal process for this? Because this all came from these newly declassified records. You've had an opportunity to dig into these records deeper than anybody. But these documents, you know, released by the White House detail what they call plasmic echo. And that was the probe led by special counsel Jack Smith, John Solomon says, into whether Trump improperly retained classified documents after leaving office. Okay. But their surveillance operation, you know, if this is not abuse of government power, I don't know what is, because you're now spying on political opponents. You know, how is that not weaponization, as we have talked about so often?
26: Yeah.
24: But this comes a week after Jack Smith faced this contentious Senate Judiciary Committee hearing over the investigative tactics and a separate probe into Trump's efforts to challenge the 2020 election. OK, so please explain to the American people what's going on here and what's legal, what's likely not legal. And what are the things you expect that Todd Blanche should be doing?
26: Yeah. Well, we certainly know that when what they did to Congress, we know that that wasn't appropriate, because the Justice Department has now changed its policy and says you can't go get the records of members of Congress and tell the judge that, oh, like they did with Kevin McCarthy, that he's a flight risk. And therefore, the carrier, AT&T or Verizon, can't tell their customer, in this case, the Speaker of the House, that you're getting his phone records, knowing who he called, who called him, when it happened, how long it lasted. So we know that that was wrong. It was constitutional. And we got the emails. We've been able to uncover in our investigation, get the emails back and forth where they express there's real concern here, but they're not going to know about it. They're probably not the target, meaning the members of Congress. So we can probably move ahead with it. That's the language they used in those emails. Well, the Justice Department has now changed its policy, saying we're not going to do this ever going forward again, not like they did with Jack Smith. So that was problematic. And then the fact that Jack Smith lied to us about it under oath is really problematic. And again, that's why we referred him. Now we have the same thing happening with the former president of the United States, the first family, his wife and son, and his chief of staff. In the heat of a campaign, you have that going on, which is, again, totally reminds me of what happened back in 2016. Same kind of effort there. So this is all stuff I believe that Todd Blanche is looking into. We will see what happens, what he decides to do. But we know for sure Jack Smith wasn't square with us. And then for Jack Smith to go 2 days after, or a couple days after he testifies in front of the United States Senate about all these issues, and then to go to some, I think it was at some concert, and wear that shirt, just shows you his contempt for the rule of law, the process, and for how America works. And so I think, I mean, I can't believe it. Maybe months from now he wears that, but you wear it a couple days after? That makes absolutely no sense to me. That's just like giving the country the finger, and it's just entirely inappropriate in my mind.
24: Well, what do you make of these declassified records showing investigators at the FBI's Washington field office openly fighting back against the main DOJ, warning all of these people that they lack probable cause to raid Trump's residence, complaining, you know, that 5 weeks spent fixated on probable cause for a search warrant was actually hurting their efforts to recover the documents. Now, I want to give some context here. The FBI had been given carte blanche to look anywhere they wanted previously in Mar-a-Lago.
26: Yeah.
24: They went, and the room where, quote, the documents that everyone saw pictures of had free access to. They were invited in to see it and called back a couple of days later and asked for an extra lock to be put on that door, which was complied with. So it's not like they wouldn't have had access if they asked for it at the time.
26: Yeah, the president himself said, come on in. Guys, where do you want to go? Show them around. And then when they asked him to put the lock on the door, he said, okay, sure. And they did it. Again, underscoring that they were out to get him, no matter what. No matter what. We actually had people in our investigation a couple years ago, we were looking at this as well, who said that that they should have, that the FBI agent said, well, why don't we just call President Trump's lawyers and see if they'll give us this information? No. We need to search warrant. We want to go in again. Well, why don't we at least, when we get there, call up his lawyers? They can meet us there and we can do the search together. So his lawyers are present for everything. They see it all. No. We're not going to do it that way. We're going to come in. Like, they wouldn't do what the agents who would do this stuff suggested they do it in a much more appropriate manner than what they wound up doing. And again, it underscores the attitude they had, the contempt they had, the focus they had, the agenda they had, all about getting President Trump.
24: Okay, so they were fixated on this search warrant. What about the people that were warning them not to go about it this way? The Washington office, the field office in Washington, FBI agents that were pushing back hard for them not to do any of this. And what light can you shed on how deep they went into the now chief of staff, Susie Wiles' cell phone records? And were they actually listening? Were they monitoring this in real time? Because John Solomon's report said they were using a real time monitoring tool.
26: Yeah, they were, but not to get the contents, but to get when the call happened. So in real time, they know, okay, Susie Wiles is calling from, this is her number. She is calling this number. This number belongs to Todd Blanche, or this number belongs to someone that she's calling on their campaign staff. Maybe she's calling the other people in the campaign, or maybe she's calling a donor, or who knows what. So they're getting that kind of information, again, in real time. They're not getting what's being said in those conversations, but they're getting the fact that she's calling.
24: Well, they're getting what's said in those text messages, aren't they?
26: They're not supposed to get that. They're just supposed to get that a text is being sent at this time from Susie's number to that number, or being received by Susie's number from this other number. That's all they're supposed to get. They're not supposed to get the content. And to my knowledge, they didn't. But the fact that it's happening in real time, that's scary.
24: That's really scary. I mean, you know, real-time monitoring tools. By the way, I can tell you right now for a fact, that means any conversations I was having or text messages, all of that was recorded by Jack Smith. Why do I feel that, okay, for the 400th time, you know, Sean Hannity's records are going to be released to the public. Here we go again.
26: Yeah, that definitely happened.
24: It definitely happened because I was in touch with her.
26: Yeah, of course. We probably all were. Understand, it was, you look at who Jack Smith subpoenaed for records, the bank records, the people, it's basically the Republican Party. And if that doesn't show you how political this thing was. You go to all the people he subpoenaed, getting bank records, phone logs. Unbelievable what this guy did. And God bless the American people. Thank goodness and Judge Cannon, with her decision and what happened, that President Trump was not taken in front of a jury in D.C., for goodness sake. And the American people says, no, we want him in there so he can secure the border, so he can cut taxes and do the things that we told the voters we're going to do. But this was how political it was. That whole list, what was like 400? It was like basically the who's who of the Republican Party, big donors, organizations, conservative organizations. They were going after all of that, all to stop this guy. And the pattern is, in 16, it was the Clinton campaign with the dossier and all that baloney, and Jim Comey used to go to the FISA court. Then in 2020, it was the 51 former Intel officials signing the letter saying, oh, the Hunter Biden laptop was a Russian information operation. And then in 2024, it was Jack Smith and all of this that we've been talking about. Three times they tried to do it. And thank goodness people saw through it.
24: You know, Lindsey Graham, before he died, said he was going to slap this guy with the biggest lawsuit he ever could for doing this. Is there any recourse for people whose privacy is violated like this, including the president? Any recourse at all?
26: Well, you know, there is. There was the fund the president had set up that was designed to help people who had been abused, and of course that wound up not happening. It was all in the context of Attorney General Blanche and his confirmation hearings and all. But that fund exists, and it's there at the Justice Department to compensate people who've been wrong. I mean, Merrick Garland used that fund. Remember, Merrick Garland used that fund to pay Peter Strzok and Lisa Page $800,000 and $1.2 million respectively. I mean, that fund is there. So there is that avenue. And I know the president is still looking at ways for people who've been legitimately harmed by their government, their fundamental liberties. Some people have sued. We know of the gentleman who was home, his door was kicked in front of his, he was apprehended, under the FAITH Act outside of Philadelphia, homeschool family. And, he was taken in front of a jury, found not guilty. He is now suing, the government for what they did to him. We actually had that guy come and testify. So there's that recourse as well. But certainly the best way to stop all this from happening is to prosecute people who did wrong. And we believe Jack Smith, as I said now, lied to us, and he should be prosecuted.
24: But why would somebody that is already viewed as having been weaponized and politicized and has an agenda, if he wore that T-shirt, why would he do that?
26: Yeah, I asked myself the same question because someone told me about it yesterday. and one of our media people, and I'm like, I'm sort of thinking the same as you, Sean. Like, what's just to poke us in the eye? Is it to just give us all the finger? Like, what is he trying to do? Like, that, I mean, he's supposed to be neutral, Jack Smith. I'm not political on one way or the other. This is how he testified, both in our committee and in the Senate. This is how he testified. So he's supposed to be that, Mr. Prosecutor, Mr. Above Board, Mr. Go to the Hague, all this stuff he's done. And yet he, you know, 2 days later or a few days later, he's wearing that shirt. I don't know. I guess it's just like sort of like sticking it to the, you know, in our face.
24: I mean, so I didn't think he looked well before your committee. What did you have the same thought or no?
26: Well, it's funny, Sean, because when we first brought him in late last year in a deposition, he was very strong in the deposition. I'm thinking, okay, this is the Jack Smith we've all heard about. He's going to be tough. Then when we bring him in front of our committee and the same with the Senate committee, in public, I thought he was pretty bad. I thought
24: it was awful.
26: Committee. Yeah, same here. And it's like, I don't know that we expected. Of course, he looks like he's Mr. Stern and tough and everything, but he just didn't play that way in the public hearings, both in the House and in the Senate.
24: Jim Jordan, thank you, sir.
26: See ya.
24: All right, 800-941-SEAN, our number. You want to be a part of the program.
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0: Soccer icon Lionel Messi will suit up for Argentina one last time tonight. An Orange Park man is charged with murder and the death of a child that was in his care. And Jacksonville Mayor Donna Deegan says she wants to figure out why JTA is staring at a $38 million deficit. You can see our interview over at WOKV.com. I'm Chase Bunker.
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15: I-95 northbound heading towards the north end of town. Watch out for a crash on the Trout River Bridge. FDOT says it's currently blocking all northbound lanes. We do have emergency crews on scene. Traffic is getting by over on the left shoulder, but right now delays are stretching back to right around MLK Parkway. From the WOKV Traffic Center, I'm Brian Middleton.
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14: I'm Action News Jack's First Alert meteorologist Trevor Gibbs tracking a First Alert weather day today. How long this rain lasts and when the wind starts to pick up. That's coming up in your First Alert forecast on 104.5 WOKV.
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15: If you're on I-95 northbound this afternoon, watch out for a crash at MLK Parkway. FDOT says it is currently blocking two left lanes and causing heavy delays to build in that area. From the WOKV Traffic Center, I'm Brian Middleton.

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5: I'm Chase Bunker. An Orange Park man is charged with homicide in the death of a child that was in his care. 23-year-old Anthony Thompson was arrested Friday in the death of a child on July 15th. Deputies were called in response to a child choking, according to an arrest report. It says the injury was later determined to be abusive head trauma, likely caused by shaking. The severity of the injury shown a grossly careless disregard for the safety of the child. Cornell faculty is preparing a no-confidence vote against the university administration over criticism over the school's handling of the alleged gang rape in 2024. The resolution says many of the faculty's co-sponsors were approached by students upset or fearing their own safety, and that some alumni have shared their own traumatic stories as students. The Cornell University Faculty Senate will review it on October 14th. And a former St. John's Fire Rescue dispatcher has been arrested following a deadly car crash.
6: The crash happened at Old Moultrie and Lewis Point Road in St. Augustine last August. FHP says Lindsay Rollins crashed into a woman's car, killing her. Deputies say Rollins had alcohol on her breath and was going 80 miles per hour in a 40 zone. Rollins faces DUI and manslaughter charges. I'm Brittany Otto, 104.5 WOKV.
5: And I'm Chase Bunker for 104.5 WOKV.
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11: The 5 on the WOKV weather meter through the rest of your Tuesday. It is a first alert weather day with widespread rain. Some of it's very heavy and likely leading to areas of localized flooding through the afternoon and into tonight. So be extra careful if you have to get out on the roadways. The wind will start to pick up later today through tomorrow. It's going to be pretty breezy, especially along the coastline where we track that nor'easter, which will continue to bring in some showers. Some of that rain will be very heavy at times. Also rough seas and surf and high tides could lead to some localized flooding. From the Action News Jax First Alert Weather Center, I'm meteorologist Trevor Gibbs.
3: First alert traffic from the Strada Air Conditioning and Heating Traffic Center.
16: I-95 northbound, a crash at MLK Parkway still blocking two left lanes, and delays are stretching back for about a mile and a half, spending about 12 minutes in those slowdowns before things start to clear up just a bit. On the west end of town, west beltway southbound, watch out for another crash. This one's at Pritchard, but that's over on the left shoulder. From the WOKV Traffic Center, I'm Brian Middleton.
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5: President Trump says he'll stop using taxpayer funds for TV advertisements. Senate Majority Leader John Thune says the future of a permanent daylight saving time bill is uncertain with, quote, no clear path forward. Jacksonville Mayor Donna Deegan says she wants to figure out why JTA is staring at a $38 million deficit. You can see our interview over at WOKV.com. I'm Chase Bunker.
0: All right, 25 now till the top of the hour, 800-941-SHAWN, our number if you want to be a part of the program. Look, I think this is very, very important. Let's say you see a for sale sign in your front yard, not for your house, but for you. All right, it may sound absurd. I've never seen that before, Hannity. But did you know that your name, your home address, your phone number, your kids' phone numbers, their address, their relationship to you, even your politics and your religion, all of it is for sale by these data brokers. And there are tons and tons of them. And these people work search sites. I mean, for as little as $2, let's say you see somebody online and you find interest in them and you're a weirdo. For $2, you can research them and get all of that information because a file is being built on all of us. And these data brokers and these people search sites will sell it to anybody. You know, even 60 Minutes did a story on how attackers use the data brokers to find their targets. I mean, you could literally pay for a list and get 1,000 names for about $70 of recently widowed millionaires. Well, why would you want a list like that unless you had some nefarious intention? Now, the good news is you can protect yourself and the members of your family if you go to incogni.com/Sean. 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All right. 800-941-Sean. All right. So in a second, we're going to get to Marsha in California. Marsha has a complaint, and I'm about to make her a little bit annoyed with what I'm about to do, and that is I am going to play Abdul El Sayed. This was part of his interview with Martha McCallum yesterday on terrorist designations for the Muslim Brotherhood. You know, he didn't want to criticize Hamas. Remember what he said? He didn't want to upset the people in Dearborn. Because after Ali Khamenei was killed at the beginning of Epic Fury, he didn't want to upset people. They were upset already. This is the number one state sponsor of terror, and he's the leader, and he's been responsible for the deaths of untold Americans. Anyway, he just doesn't want to take that step and call a terror organization out for what they are. Listen.
17: I think terrorism is the act of political violence. So I will support a terror designation for any organization that is engaged in or committed to political violence.
18: Do you support the designations of the Muslim Brotherhood in those countries?
17: I want to understand.
18: Egypt?
17: Show me that they're engaged. Any organization is engaged in political violence, I will back a terrorist
18: designation. So on October 7th, the Egyptian chapter of the Muslim Brotherhood called for violent attacks against the United States, its partners and interests. The Jordanian Muslim Brotherhood supported Hamas.
17: So I understand
18: and they threatened Americans living in the region and our partners. So do you stand by those designations?
17: As I said, any organization engaged in political violence or calling for political violence is engaged in terrorism, and I would support those designations.
0: And then the issue, she pressed hard again. You know, the California streamer, Hassan Piker, on the campaign trail, invited, according to Hassan Piker, by Abdul El-Sayed on numerous occasions. And El-Sayed claims no relationship with the California streamer, his friend, his buddy, who's been out on the campaign trail with him. Listen.
17: This campaign was never about a streamer in California. This campaign was always about the price of gas and groceries, whether or not you could see a doctor when you get sick in the United States. I know every time I have a conversation here that he's going to come up. And the question is not about a relationship I got with a streamer in California. It's not a relationship. The reason I have a conversation with him is the same reason I have a conversation with you.
0: All right, let's get to our phones. Let's say hi to Marcia. Marcia is in Gavin Newsom's communist utopia known as California. What's up, Marcia? You don't like the fact that I'm playing these cuts and these clips. Why?
19: No, I do like that you're playing it. I just worry that we're not hearing from the Republicans for offense. People who are listening to him who have no idea how out of touch he is. It sounds so great. And then we're not hearing anything from Mike Rogers or any Republican offense. That's what's worrying me.
0: Okay, well, I think I've had Mike Rogers on this radio show, my TV show, more than any one single individual ever. I don't know anyone that's had these candidates on more than me. So I put Rogers was on my show last week. It was on last Friday. I've been putting him on all the time. I've been putting all these important races, all, you know, the candidates, the Republicans on. Some of them do a good job. Mike Rogers has done a good job, but some of them don't do that great a job defending themselves, to be very blunt with you. And if I can do a better job fighting for them in their on their campaign, you know, that's a problem if you're a candidate. I think you need to be strong. And if you want to lead, you've got to be a leader and you've got to be able to articulate a message to the people that you're asking to vote for you.
19: I get that. And being a conservative living in Southern California, I'm just worried about the midterms like a lot of people are. I just think you're doing a great job. I just hope that the message gets out there and people hear from Mike Rogers, not only on your show, but other shows, because you're doing as much as you possibly can, we feel. And I don't know, I'm just worried like a lot of people are. That's all. People just don't understand and don't know these other people and what they're about. They just hear free this, free that, and it sounds really good because things are really expensive right now. And I'm just concerned, fellow Republican and fan of yours.
0: Well, I appreciate it. We're going to continue to do the work of getting this message out as best we can. That I can promise you. Anyway, I appreciate the call. 800-941-SHAWN is our number if you want to be a part of the program. Back to our busy phones. Let us say hi to Todd. He's in Pennsylvania, the Commonwealth. Todd, hi. How are you? Glad you called, sir.
20: Great. Good afternoon, Sean. And it was great hearing from Jim Jordan. I like him. We need more wrestlers serving in the House and Senate because they know how to fight. But anyhow, I was calling. I feel a little perplexed. You and others are asking us to get out there, get fired up, get our friends and neighbors fired up to get out and vote. But just like you were talking with Marcia there, some of these reps, our candidates, don't seem to be fired up themselves. I wish they were. I believe they missed a great opportunity in the, of course, you remember Trump's State of the Union address. Of course you do. That's what you do. And I heard you talk about this before, but to remind the audience, at that address, he asked every member to stand up if they believe that their first duty to the American public was to protect them and serve American citizens and not illegal aliens. And every single Democrat stayed seated. And when I saw that happen, I thought, well, what a gift Trump just gave the Republicans. There's no way the Democrats are going to be able to recover from that.
0: You know what? Democrats can recover from a lot of things. And, yeah. You know, look, I am still in the position that I don't really know how this election is going to turn out. I take the position that Newt Gingrich has. You know, I've been following elections for a long time. Usually I get a feel for how an election is going to go, I can make the case that Democrats take the House and the Senate. I can make that case and explain why, and it will sound like an intelligent argument. I can make the case that Republicans will shock the world. My hope is, my great hope is that there's going to be a great awakening, and it's happening now, and that conservatives, Republicans, see that this is a tipping point, inflection point for our country, and see the danger of the radicalization of the Democrats and what it is that they have planned for the future if, in fact, they get in power. So, you know, the only thing I can control is what I say on these airwaves and my one vote that I have in the free state of Florida. What I'm saying to everybody else, if you get to decide how this sentence will be finished on election day or the day after or late into the morning the next day in 28 days. And that is Fox News can now project. Everybody collectively in this audience gets to finish and determine what will follow that statement. Because it's either going to be that Republicans hold the House and Senate, Republicans only hold one of the two houses, or the Democrats have taken control of Congress. That's basically how it's going to end. So I'm hoping that we can defy historical trends. We have an opportunity because they're so radicalized. And it really is going to be what every midterm is, and that is a turnout election. And if everybody does commit in their mind, heart, and soul to go out and do their part, understanding the arguments that Republicans are imperfect, I'm conceding that point to everybody, that it's certainly better because none of them are supporting this radicalized agenda, and that, you know, it's too important for the future of our country to go backwards like that. It's going to be very, very difficult. I'm not saying impossible, but it's going to be very, very difficult to stop what it is that they will have planned for this country. And the damage will be done. There will be damage. I'm just being straightforward. Go ahead. Yes, sir.
20: Democrats aren't really trying to hide their, you know, their what they are.
0: Well, they are now. Now they're trying to just be slick and Gavin Newsom-like and just I think they've adopted the we're not going to tell people who we really are campaign strategy. So, you know, they're pulling the Abigail Spanberger, you know, playbook out. The AOC, that's woke 1.0 crazy playbook out.
20: Yeah, but I would just like to see the Republicans clobber the Democrats, figuratively speaking, of course, with that glaring affirmation that State of the Union address, it just evidenced their actions, evidenced that they don't care about the American constituents.
0: Well, it's never been a bigger choice election, and There's the consequences will be real. Look, I've lost elections that I really wanted to win. I have. And I know what my strategy will be if, in fact, we don't win. But I'd rather not think about that now. With 28 days to go, I'd rather focus on having people understand that how high the stakes are. What is in play here? And that's why I keep referring people to my website so you can download the DSA's printed agenda that's on their website. I've never seen anything this extreme in my life. And that you can also look at President Trump's accomplishments. And as imperfect as some Republicans are, this is what he was able to get done in less than 2 years. And then make a decision, an informed decision, and then talk to your friends, your neighbors, your family members, and strangers, and anyone else you may run into, coworkers. Anyway, appreciate you, man. Thank you. 800-941-SHAWN, our number. Jan is in Tennessee. Jan, how are you? Glad you called.
1: I'm doing great, Sean. Thank you for taking my call. And thank you for having Jim Jordan on. I so appreciate his wisdom and energy. You know, that is how we have gotten to this place in the United States of America. The Americans have literally gotten so lazy that they get home from work, they pop open a beer, they sit in front of the TV and listen to all the mainstream media, and they take it as gospel. That is how we got where we are.
0: Well, a lot of that is true. I think Americans become complacent. I think a lot of Americans are tired. I think people work really, really hard in their life, and I don't fault them for being tired. Life is hard, but it's hard for everybody. And, but, you know, look, at the end of the day, if you're not focused on an election, you know, understand every election will impact and affect your life and affect the life of your children and grandchildren. They all matter. And, you know, with liberty and with freedom comes responsibility. And then into my mind comes the words of Ben Franklin, a republic if you can keep it. You know, this country has been the greatest wealth producing country ever based on natural law, God-given rights, and liberty and freedom and choices that people can make in their lives. Well, this is a choice election. This is an inflection point. You have two very different visions for the future of the country. So, you know, do you take it seriously enough to put in the time, the energy, the effort that is needed to make sure that the country is better off for our kids and our grandkids? That's what everyone's going to have to decide for themselves. I'm just telling you, there are enough people in this audience alone that can change the outcome of this election if everybody commits to doing their part. And that's what I'm trying to encourage people to do. Jam, we appreciate you. Thank you. God bless you. 800-941-SHAWN. You want to be a part of the program? Here's something everybody should do as well. 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I mean, traditional security systems, sure, it's great. 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
5: 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And Jacksonville Mayor Donna Deegan says she wants to figure out why JTA is staring at a $38 million deficit. 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I'm Chase Bunker.
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16: Still a busy one as you're making your way out of downtown down to the south side, I-95 southbound. Stop and go once you get onto the Fuller Warren Bridge. And really, that continues down through JTB. And then you'll see some more slowdowns after Bay Meadows, at least a half an hour to get from the Fuller Warren down to the Beltway. From the WOKV Traffic Center, I'm Brian Middleton.
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1: 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Boy, keep that umbrella handy. The full First Alert forecast in less than 10 minutes.
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2: Southside drivers, I-95 northbound. Watch out for a crash before the Beltway over on the left shoulder. JTB westbound, another crash. This one's on the ramp to the east Beltway southbound ramp over on the shoulder as well. From the WOKV Traffic Center, I'm Brian Middleton.

right, a lot has been made over the Cornell 7, and you've had members expelled, suspended, banned from campus. And anyway, there is, I am urging people not to rush to judgment, whether or not a conviction is

0: Your call's coming up, 800-941-SHAWN, if you want to be a part of the program. Now, on this 25th anniversary year of 9/11, our friends at the Tunnel to Towers Foundation honor the heroes like New York City Police Department Detective Eric Michael Calleja. Calleja dreamed of being a police officer and fulfilled that dream by joining the NYPD in 1994. Now, he worked his way up to the rank of detective, and he answered the call after September 11th, serving at Ground Zero in the many months that followed. In 2022, sadly, he was diagnosed with multiple cancers tied to his heroic service. 5 months later, he sadly passed away. He is survived by his wife, Marilyn, and his two children. Because in the Tunnel to Towers Foundation, they were able to pay off the mortgage on the family home through their Fallen First Responder Home Program. 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
6: I'm Chase Bunker. Our top story, saying they were all in the dark on the depth of financial problems.
7: I need to find out what happened here.
6: Jacksonville Mayor Donna Deegan tells Jacksonville's Morning News she wants to figure out why JTA is staring at a $38 million deficit. She's expressed disappointment in former JTA CEO Nat Ford.
7: He's the leader of the organization, and therefore that's his responsibility. So I think there is a lot to answer for there. So certainly I'm disappointed. Let's put it that way. At this point, I am deeply disappointed.
6: She also addressed allegations by former JTA board member Megan Hayward, who said she warned Deegan about invoices that now may be tied to the investigation by Florida's attorney general. You can listen to that full interview on the WOKV app on demand. President Trump says he'll stop using taxpayer funds for TV advertisements glorifying himself and instead tap into a super PAC to cover costs going forward. In a post on his social media site, Trump defended the ads, which cost at least $1.5 million in federal funds and have drawn intense criticism. Trump said that they were, quote, positive promotion for our great USA. Trump's political war chest had amassed more than $400 million by the end of July. He's begun to tap to boost Republican candidates around the country ahead of midterm elections. And St. Johns County Cultural Events is bringing back the annual Rock the Pantries event at the St. Augustine Amphitheater and Ponte Vedra Concert Hall in November.
8: Both venues will be accepting non-perishable donations to benefit over a dozen food pantries. 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Rock the Pantries will take place Friday, November 6th, starting at 7 a.m. and goes through 6 p.m. Benjamin Fridkus, 104.5 WOKV.
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12: We'll continue to see on and off rain through this evening that'll be heavy at times and then some scattered showers overnight and rather breezy, especially closer to the coast. It's a 5 on the WOKV weather meter as temperatures end up in the upper 60s to low 70s. And we'll continue to see some localized areas of flooding and ponding of water during some of the heaviest rainfall and at times of high tide. And then for your Wednesday, it'll be cloudy. We'll continue to see scattered showers, though a tendency to diminish with time as we go through the day. And so generally less rainfall tomorrow. Finally, we'll reach the low 80s. Thursday, mostly cloudy and breezy, a few showers and a high near 80 degrees. And then by Friday into Saturday, we're back to very warm and humid conditions with scattered showers and a few storms and highs 80 to 85. With your First Alert Forecast, I'm Action News Jax, Chief Meteorologist Mike Burrish for 104.5 WOKV.
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14: Stop and go as you leave Ocean Way and try to make your way to the south end of town, east Beltway southbound this evening, with your delays really picking up as you exit off of the Danes Point Bridge. A 21-minute ride from Heckscher down to JTB, and then an even busier ride as you head out of downtown down to the south side I-95 southbound, with the worst of your delays happening before Emerson, and it's a 31-minute ride from the Fuller Warren Bridge down to the Beltway. From the WOKV Traffic Center, I'm Brian Middleton.
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17: President Trump says he'll stop using taxpayer funds for TV advertisements. Senate Majority Leader John Thune says the future of a permanent daylight saving time bill is uncertain with, quote, no clear path forward. Jacksonville Mayor Donna Deegan says she wants to figure out why JTA is staring at a $38 million deficit. You can see our interview over at WOKV.com. I'm Chase Bunker.
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21: 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Stay right here for our final news roundup and information overload.
24: All right, news roundup and information overload hour. Here's our toll-free telephone number. If you want to be a part of the program, it's 800-941-SEAN if you want to join us. I know it's got the nation talking. A lot of issues now are emerging as it relates to this case called the Cornell 7. Now, one thing that did emerge from yesterday, which has got a lot of people angry, is one of the Cornell University frat brothers that emerged at the center of this, you know, explosive charge of gang rape in this girl, has now battling back with his own lawsuit, claiming that he was too wasted to consent to sex and claiming that he was the victim. I know that has angered many and a lot of people on the front lines of this case. Now, we have one other part of the story that's come out. More than 1,000 protesters furious marching on Cornell University's campus in support of the woman allegedly gang raped in a fraternity, demanding the resignation of the school's president. There are a lot of other things that are emerging in this case that are making it very, very problematic, not the least of which is Letitia James, appointed by Kathy Hochul, the governor, to be the lead on this. The problem is Letitia James has already come out with an opinion in this case, and she is on the side of this Jane Doe, this alleged victim in this case, saying her heart goes out to the victim. Here's what she said.
25: So let me just say my heart goes out to the victim, the survivor. And I stand with her and all individuals who unfortunately have been the victims of sexual assault. And my job is to ensure that the rights of students and that the rights of survivors and that all individuals on campuses all throughout the state of New York are safe.
24: Now, Letitia James is not the only New York Politico that has involved herself. AOC has commented on the Cornell rape case. Quote, seven men lured a woman into a frat house, drugged her, gang raped her for 7 hours. And, you know, again, part of this then goes to the issue of tainting a jury pool, because this is making big news not only in New York, but all over the country. Listen.
26: Just about 2 years ago, seven men drugged and gang raped a 20-year-old woman. They lured her in to a fraternity house. They drugged her with ketamine. They then posted to a group chat that she was incapacitated, and seven men took turns gang raping her for 7 hours.
24: What always bothers me in this case, now, I, you know, from what I'm reading and the comments and the conduct of kids at what's supposed to be an Ivy League institution are repulsive to me all across the board, especially the kids in this frat house. What I'm urging most people to do is what we always do on the show, and that is don't rush to judgment. David Schoen, former counsel, President Trump's civil liberties attorney, Brian Claypool, veteran trial attorney, here to discuss this. David, we'll start with you. I think it's case closed on the issue of Letitia James. She shouldn't be involved in the case. I don't know what to think overall. I just find the conduct of so many involved in this repugnant, but I think this is happening too often on too many college campuses, but that's my own personal opinion. What are your thoughts?
0: Yeah, well, there's no question about any of that. And I think maybe the most important thing you've said, which you've been true to your entire career, is that we have to keep an open mind. And that's where the Letitia James factor has no business in this case. I mean, she has her own checkered past. But beyond that, she's already said what the victim was forced to endure was horrific, unacceptable. We stand with you. This is a person, these are folks who have not been charged criminally. Case law is clear in New York. It's especially egregious for a prosecutor to make these kind of comments when the people haven't been charged. 1989 case, matter of death of manners, U.S. versus Smith, 2013. So that's problematic. But you're right. We don't know what happened. If you listen to the DA and the original complaint that the young woman made, he said that she never said she was drugged. She never said she didn't give consent and so on. A very different story from the civil complaint. On the other hand, the civil complaint is very detailed. What you've said is 100% accurate, that the texts are terrible. The conduct is terrible one way or another, even with consent. But let me just close with this important thing to remember. On the question of consent, consent is a defense to rape. And it can still be under 130.10 parentheses 1 of New York penal law. It's still an affirmative defense if the person has no reason to believe that the other party wasn't capable. So what the law says, 130.05, is incapable of giving consent if you're physically helpless or mentally incapacitated, which means unconscious, unable to communicate, your unwillingness could be asleep, or if somebody slipped you a Mickey, something like that. According to the statement she gave to the DA originally, as they've at least brought forth that statement, she wasn't in those conditions. And the idea that, you know, she was lured into a meeting with one or two of the boys doesn't appear to mesh with the facts. But none of us was there, so we don't know. And you're right. Keep an open mind.
24: Brian, let's get your take on this. And, you know, these alleged text messages of this Jane Doe to members of the frat house, both before and after the event. How problematic would that be in trying to get a guilty verdict in a court of law?
1: Yeah, hey, Sean, great to be back with you. That's a great question. The starting point here is, and by the way, I've represented a lot of sexual assault victims over the years, especially in civil cases. And now what I would do, Sean, is I try to generate evidence and then advocate for a criminal prosecution, right? But I will tell you firsthand that I've had many cases where there has not been a criminal prosecution, yet there is a civil case pending. Why? Because these cases almost always resolve based on credibility, right? It's what she said versus the Cornell 7 said, right? So why is that important? Because you always need to have what's called corroborating evidence, right? Something in addition to just what she says and they said. What do I mean by that? Let's look at her behavior after all this happened. Yeah, a lot of people would think that if somebody has been raped, for example, they go into the ER of their hospital and they get what's called a rape treatment kit. If she had done that, and then there's some evidence of maybe abrasions in her vaginal area or bruising on her body, that certainly would help promote a possible criminal prosecution, right? What else? Disclosures. Those are text messages. This investigation should be done more copious. And what do I mean by that? You've got to be looking at who she was messaging, who the frat brothers were messaging. Because what you usually find, Sean, is within, you know, a couple of weeks of something happening like this, that there are some types of admissions. For example, she might have texted her sorority sister, a family member, maybe even a therapist, and maybe the frat brothers are texting their buddies and maybe they're saying something incriminating. We've got to do a deep dive and find out whether there were any types of disclosures like that. But the last thing I want to say, too, is like what Dave's saying. Sean, I'm telling you, there's a voluntary intoxication loophole law in place in New York, and that's not the fault of us. That's the fault of the House, the New York House that's been sitting on this law for 6 years to eliminate it. What that means is she can't argue if there's an indictment and a trial. She cannot argue that I was stoned, I was too intoxicated to consent. She can't argue that unless she could prove somebody forced her to take the alcohol and drugs.
24: Well, I mean, it seems like if you go by, you know, the things that were told or said in these text messages, David Schoen, it seems like there might have been a consensual part of this, and then you have this mass Snapchat that goes out to these fraternity brothers, and at that point things take a turn dramatically for the worse, and it speaks horribly to the character, I think, of these kids that are in this fraternity. Am I wrong on that?
0: No, I think you're 100% right. That's the way one would read this case, trying to reconcile both what you said to the DA and what you reportedly said to the DA and, you know, the facts that we have so far. There's some suggestion she consented to a threesome. At some point, according to the DA, she said she was physically attracted to one of them, and her drunken curiosity led her to agree to the other. But yes, there's no reason to believe that she consented to seven people, whatever it is, you know, having sex with her. But again, we weren't there. We don't know. We're going to have to look at all of the evidence. I think the case could turn on the text messages. These are horrible text messages among these punks, you know, at the fraternity saying, well, I don't need to repeat what they say. It's in the complaint. You know, these are terrible kinds of things. So much of this stuff starts at home. You know, who raised these kids to be like this and who doesn't monitor them? But I think one of the reasons the civil suit is filed, I think it's very strong likelihood Cornell will settle. You know, Cornell, it looks terrible that they had a couple of the boys, you know, write an essay. So now, you know, you have people demonstrating and so on as if they know the facts, and they don't. But that kind of thing brings pressure on Cornell. Cornell is coming off having this Hassan Piker on campus recently with saying horrible anti-American things, anti-Semitic.
24: Well, they were chanting not once, but a couple of times from the river to the sea at the event you're talking about.
0: Exactly.
24: Well, I mean, if you were to look at this case and the fact what investigators knew and were presented with at the time, what should their actions have been in your view?
0: I think the investigators did what they thought was appropriate. There's a suggestion there should have been an independent investigation by the DA. Maybe 2 months reliance on the Cornell police. Maybe there's an inherent interest in college police in shutting things down and not having a lot of publicity. I think that's the most legitimate complaint. There wasn't a bigger outside investigation. On the other hand, if you believe what the DA and the local police say, there was no reason for that based on the young woman's own statements at the time. Apparently her friends told her to go to the police. She did that. And, you know, based on her own statements, unfortunately, you know, these cases work both ways. Brian is right. There are many victims of sexual assault. Criminal cases are never brought, maybe should have been, but he can prevail in the civil case. On the other hand, there are many false accusations out there. I represent one of them right now, a young man falsely accused in a rape case. It's horrible, the damage that it does on both sides.
24: All right, quick break. We'll have more with David Schoen, Brian Claypool on the other side. Then we'll get to your calls, 800-941-SEAN, our number, as we continue.
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17: 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An Orange Park man is charged with murder and the death of a child that was in his care. And Jacksonville Mayor Donna Deegan says she wants to figure out why JTA is staring at a $38 million deficit. 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I'm Chase Bunker.
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14: As you're making your way into downtown, I-95 northbound stop and go starting at JTB with the heaviest of your delays happening as you're approaching cross over the Fuller Traffic Center. I'm Brian Middleton.
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12: I'm Action News Jax, Chief Meteorologist Mike Burris. Boy, keep that umbrella handy. The full First Alert forecast in less than 10 minutes.
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14: If you're heading out on I-95 southbound this evening, watch out for a crash at MLK Parkway. FDOT says it is blocking the center lane. From the WOKV Traffic Center, I'm Brian Middleton.

0: right, our final moments with David Schoen, Brian Claypool. This case is spiraling out of control. Everyone thinks that they have cracked the case and solved all the details of it. We don't know all the details yet. We're doing what we always do on this show. We're not rushing to judgment. We're talking about the Cornell 7 case. We'll get to your calls coming up. 800-941-SHAWN is our number. I mean, this is just hard, I think, for a lot of people to wrap their heads around. And I'm watching, in one sense, it's reminiscent to the Duke lacrosse players. Should they have hired these dancers or strippers to come to their house? No, they shouldn't have. Many of them left early. They were able to prove their innocence, but there was this massive rush to judgment. Brian, I'm beginning to sense that the public and commentators and news organizations and people with political agendas are moving quickly in that direction.
1: Yeah, Sean, no question about it. Look, I'm a single dad. I've got a daughter, the victim's age, right? I'm emotional about it. But what we all have to do is try to do what you said at the beginning of the show and what Dave's talking about. We need to have a detailed investigation, right? We can't rush to judgment because sometimes, Sean, people like what these kids did at the frat, it's abhorrent, right? But unfortunately, sometimes what people do that's immoral, right? Clearly immoral what they did. I was thinking about my daughter. If she's there, I hope she would never be there. But does that amount to whether it is illegal? And that's really what we have to be looking at here. And that's where you've got to be looking at the behavior of everybody after. You've got to apply the law, Sean. That's what I think a lot of people are missing when AOC comes out and says, oh, these guys gang raped her. It doesn't look good, right? It's awful behavior. But when you look at the law that's existing in New York right now, if you're the prosecutor, if I'm the prosecutor, you're the prosecutor, you should be just looking at one thing. And that is, will I be able to get a guilty verdict beyond a reasonable doubt in a criminal court? The question for Letitia James is not, I feel bad for her. We all feel bad for her, right? I do, you do, Dave does. But that's not the lens that you've got to be looking at. What's the existing law, right? It's not favorable to rape victims in New York. And then what is the evidence that you plug in there? And can you get a guilty verdict? You can't be promoting a political agenda in a criminal court in an alleged gang rape case.
0: I'm just saying to my audience, just there's too much we don't know about this case to come to any conclusion, except that the behavior, especially these kids in this frat house, were repugnant and awful and horrible. And I think too much of this type of behavior is going on college. Drug use, alcohol use, you know, it's like the 60s free love sex everywhere. And it's gone too mainstream. And this is it on steroids and human growth hormone. I do hope that justice is ultimately served in this case, but I would urge people to withhold their judgment until we know all the facts in this case. But it is horrible on the surface for sure. Thank you both. Appreciate it, Clay. Thank you. 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
6: I'm Chase Bunker. An Orange Park man is charged with homicide in the death of a child that was in his care. 23-year-old Anthony Thompson was arrested Friday in the death of a child on July 15th. Deputies were called in response to a child choking, according to an arrest report. It says the injury was later determined to be abusive head trauma, likely caused by shaking. The severity of the injury shown a grossly careless disregard for the safety of the child. Cornell faculty is preparing a no-confidence vote against the university administration over criticism over the school's handling of the alleged gang rape in 2024. The resolution says many of the faculty's co-sponsors were approached by students upset or fearing their own safety, and that some alumni have shared their own traumatic stories as students. The Cornell University Faculty Senate will review it on October 14th. And a former St. John's Fire Rescue dispatcher has been arrested following a deadly car crash.
7: The crash happened at Old Moultrie and Lewis Point Road in St. Augustine last August. FHP says Lindsay Rollins crashed into a woman's car, killing her. Deputies say Rollins had alcohol on her breath and was going 80 miles per hour in a 40 zone. Rollins faces DUI and manslaughter charges. I'm Brittany Otto, 104.5 WOKV.
6: And I'm Chase Bunker for 104.5 WOKV.
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18: Rain will be heavy at times tonight, and it'll be quite breezy, especially closer to the coast, to 5 on the WOKV weather meter, with temperatures in the upper 60s to low 70s. Your Wednesday will be cloudy with scattered showers, though a tendency for the heaviest rain to gradually diminish as we go through the day and shift more south, with highs around 80 degrees. And Thursday will be mostly cloudy with a few showers and highs in the upper 70s. With your First Alert Forecast, I'm Action News Jack's Chief Meteorologist Mike Burrish for 104.5 WOKV.
19: First Alert traffic from the Strata Air Conditioning and Heating Traffic Center.
20: Northsiders heading into downtown I-95 southbound this evening. We still have a crash at MLK Parkway blocking the center lane, causing pretty significant delays as you approach that area. A 24-minute ride from the Beltway down to I-10. And on the west Beltway southbound, we have another crash. This one's on the ramp to Roosevelt. It is blocking the off-ramp right lane, so please be careful around that area. From the WOKV Traffic Center, I'm Brian Middleton.
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6: President Trump says he'll stop using taxpayer funds for TV advertisements. Senate Majority Leader John Thune says the future of a permanent daylight saving time bill is uncertain with, quote, no clear path forward. Jacksonville Mayor Donna Deegan says she wants to figure out why JTA is staring at a $38 million deficit. You can see our interview over at WOKV.com. I'm Chase Bunker.
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1: All right, 25 now till the top of the hour. Your call's coming up, 800-941-SEAN, our number if you want to be a part of the program. 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And please look at their videos online. All right. Mark is next. Mark is in Massachusetts. Mark, how are you? What did you think of the law that was signed by your governor, Governor Healey, that allows abortion up to the moment of birth? And why hasn't that been a bigger issue in the state of Massachusetts where you live?
2: Massachusetts has become like Vermont, like Oregon, like Washington State. It's completely blue.
1: It sounds like it's midnight blue, but whatever.
2: You know, between the mayor of Boston and the governor, you know, there's no difference between here again, Oregon, Washington, California. They're all off their rockers, and I the main reason I put a call in, Sean, is that, you know, the No Kings concert?
1: Yeah.
2: I pulled up some of the riders on the performers, bands like the Eagles and Bruce Springsteen, and the Foo Fighters, Madonna, and what they ask for before they do a performance. And they make the White House look like you know, a poor folks' home.
1: You mean you're talking about their what's called a rider, which is what they want in their green room?
2: Yeah, for example, Madonna wants her dressing room to be draped in custom fabric, scented with lilies and white roses. She requests that her rooms for her children be furnished with identical pieces from her home to provide a seamless transition. Bruce Springsteen, he needs, and I can only get pieces of this stuff. He needs 21 dressing room couches, and all 16 foot tall plants to create a right backstage environment. And he must have homemade chicken soup, heavy in the broth, and two 99-cent bags of rolled gold pretzels with zero substitutes. And there must be a massage therapist and a nail, acrylic nail specialist on standby at all times. And I could go on and on.
1: Well, I think we get the point. Blue collar Bruce is anything but blue collar, right? And what he was charging on his last tour was astronomical. If you wanted to buy tickets to go to a Bruce Springsteen concert. So, you know, I think he's just a phony liberal. And, you know, none of these people mattered to me, to be very blunt. If they were going to have an impact on the political process, Donald Trump would not have been elected in 2024 because they were all coming out strongly against him. And the people will make their own decision. But, you know, whether or not they have some impact on the minds of some people, I don't know, but it didn't show up in 24. I'm hoping it doesn't show up this midterm year. And, you know, but like all of us, they have freedom of speech. They can do what they want. I choose not to go to, I would never go to a No Kings concert, a Madonna concert, a Springsteen concert. I have no interest in them. You know, people that are heavily political that perform, I have no interest in them at all. You know, I can't believe Madonna got away with, you know, I think an awful lot about blowing up the White House. Nothing ever happened to her. You know, or Johnny Depp talking about, when's the last time an actor assassinated a president? But, you know, these are the times we're living in. Mark, appreciate you, man. 800-941-SHAWN if you want to be a part of the program. Gary is in St. Louis. Gary, how are you? Glad you called, sir.
3: Excellent, sir. How are you today?
1: I'm good. Hanging in there. What's going on?
3: The question I ask is if it's frowned upon to stand outside of voting spaces and pay people to vote for particular groups, why does the Democrats and the radical socialists throw out things, and when they get elected, these things happen? And now we have individuals that are on government subsidies that all they do is live off that, keep voting for the party to keep them living.
1: Look, the true story and history of socialism, statism, communism, totalitarianism is always the same. You get these grand promises, you know, all of your anxiety in the world is going to be taken away. Everything's going to be catered to you and guaranteed by your government. Mamdani recently described what socialism is, the government's role in providing every service, everything that people will need in the course of their lives. There's one problem. It's been tried. It's been tried over and over again. It's been called many names. It's taken on many forms, many manifestations. You know, the current form is just called something different, but it is what it is. Collectivism, communism, socialism, but guaranteed, you know, babysitters for date night for mom and dad, and guaranteed daycare, and guaranteed health care, and guaranteed government jobs, and guaranteed government salaries, and guaranteed government healthy food and health care and everything in between. And the problem is, it's when you add it all up, what they're promising, it's $212 trillion. We can't afford it. And the second thing is, every time it's been tried, it's failed, and those promises are never fulfilled. And you end up, you know, when all said and done, with more poverty, a loss of freedom, and then you have given and empowered all of these people that then become more oppressive and more oppressive and more oppressive, and usually end up enriching themselves and not the people. So, you know, the most honest form of government is one that relies on a belief that rights come from God and governments instituted by men to protect the rights that are given them. And then there's something called liberty and freedom. And with liberty and freedom, you know, you then get to make your own decisions about your own life. What I like to encourage everybody on this program to do is to take this gift of liberty and freedom and use it to find your God-given talent, find a way to make money, provide for yourself, provide for your family, and don't ever believe any government promise that they're going to provide any government service. I would tell young people especially, don't think that Social Security is going to be there for you when you retire. I'd say the odds are high that it's not going to be. Even for older people at some point, I think they're going to means test it. I think they're going to cut benefits back because it's headed towards insolvency. Medicare, you know, we've learned nothing. That government fraud, waste, abuse, I mean, it is rampant. They don't run anything well. They can't even run the post office well. So it's frustrating to me that the government that has ruined schools, the government that can't provide law and order and safety and security in many places in this country, the government that raided the Social Security lockbox, the government that gave you Obamacare and that broke every promise of Obamacare, is now promising everything's going to be handled and taken care of, and we're just going to confiscate, if you empower us, steal this group of people's money and give it to you. And I guess that's appealing to some people. It's not appealing to me. What's appealing to me is that I am the master of my own destiny, and that I want to find the reason that God put me on this earth, and I want to work hard, and I want to provide for my own family. And I think you get a sense of personal satisfaction, confidence that comes with that. That's incalculable. I hope that answers your question. Let's say hi to Bill in New Jersey. Bill, how are you?
4: Good. How are you doing, Sean?
1: I'm good. What's going on?
4: Well, the one reason why I called is to talk about the communism. Back before the Soviet Union collapsed, I went into the Soviet Union, but before I did that, I was in France pointing at a picture for food, and they brought me something I didn't like. So I was a little pissed off. So I decided I wanted to go to Germany. I go to Germany. I want to go to Berlin. In order to go to Berlin, I needed a visa to get to Berlin to go through East Germany. So I get into Berlin, which is West Berlin. It's in the middle of East Germany, and there's all these deserters there, Soviet deserters. And they're trying to exchange their money at the exchange. They couldn't do it because their money was worthless. So what we did is we bought their money 7-1 so they could eat. And then we literally got in the car, drove through Checkpoint Charlie, made a right instead of a left, and went into the Soviet Union deeper. And because we had that little passport, I mean, not passport, because I had the little visa stamp on there, they would stop us at checkpoints, and we'd act all happy, and they'd let us go, right? So anyway, when we got to these towns, the towns had giant monuments that said to the end of fascism in seven languages, and the stores were empty. This one town had this store with electronic stuff in it, right? And the electronic stuff was behind glass, and everybody was walking through like children looking at it, wishing they could get it. I bought some of it. It was bubblegum machine garbage, right? And the people were very nice, but they had absolutely nothing. They couldn't even afford soap. So by the time I was in that store buying that stuff, I was gagging. I didn't let them know it. I had to get out of there because I couldn't stand being around all the people that smelled so bad, you know, but out in the street, it didn't matter. But what I thought to myself at that point is, this reminds me of the Democratic Party and their communist housing they put in from the 30s through the 60s in America, and every American should be stuck here for a week so they can see what communism is. And the truth is it will never work, and that's with the poor countries, because those countries had nothing. The Russians stole everything from them. The people were very nice, but they were like little children wandering and stuff, you know, just seeing that garbage behind the glass thinking it's something that they want someday, and they couldn't even afford it, you know. And it was the best experience I could say that I could have had in the late 80s, because,
1: well, let me say this to back up what you're saying. I have met people that lived in the former Soviet bloc countries, former Soviet Union, people that have made the perilous journey from Cuba to America and have been fortunate to live here. Many of them live in South Florida, in Miami, that I've met, and I've been there. I've broadcast from that community, the Cuban American community. They're wonderful people, and they will all tell you the same thing. It is hell, and that every promise made was never kept, and they lived in poverty, and the government was so oppressive that, you know, they ruined the lives of so many. Never mind how many lives were stolen. Last century alone, you know, China, Mao, Stalin, Russia, Hitler, Mussolini, Tojo, Japan, Pol Pot, the killing fields, over 100 million souls are dead in the name of some ism. I can't even believe that this is where this country is now, that you have people advocating, making the same promises historically that have been made that will never be fulfilled, and people are buying it. And it's up to us to prevent them from getting power. And that's going to happen in 28 days. You get to determine the outcome, meaning you collectively in this audience. And I hope you choose wisely. 800-941-SHAWN is our number. You want to be a part of the program, Born on America's Darkest Day, 9/11/01. Our friends at the Tunnel to Towers Foundation, they have been helping American heroes ever since. Heroes like U.S. Army Sergeant Mario Nelson. Now, he served in the National Guard. He did volunteer at Ground Zero after the 9/11 attacks. Now, later, Mario enlisted full-time in the Army, was deployed in Iraq, and sadly, Mario made the ultimate sacrifice. He was killed by a rocket-propelled grenade. And this being the 25th anniversary of 9/11, we are continuing to honor the cost of service and the enduring legacy of those who give everything for our liberty, for our freedom, for our country, for our communities. Now, Mario left behind his wife and daughter. 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
7: Soccer icon Lionel Messi will suit up for Argentina one last time tonight. An Orange Park man is charged with murder and the death of a child that was in his care. And Jacksonville Mayor Donna Deegan says she wants to figure out why JTA is staring at a $38 million deficit. 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I'm Chase Bunker.
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8: I-95 southbound, FDOT tells me that we still have a crash at MLK Parkway blocking the center lane, with your delay stretching back to Lim Turner. From the WOKV Traffic Center, I'm Brian Middleton.
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7: Hey, it's Chase Bunker. 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
8: On I-95 northbound this evening, we do have a crash before 8th Street blocking the left lane. And I-95 southbound, we have a crash after Emerson and another on the ramp to JTB, but both of those are over on the shoulder. From the WOKV Traffic Center, I'm Brian Middleton.
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right, that's going to wrap things up for today. Hannity tonight, 9 Eastern on the Fox News Channel. We are loaded up. We've got the great one, Mark Levin, Jim Jordan, Jack Smith. How deep of political and legal trouble is he in? Brianna Lyman, Tommy Lahren, Jason Chaffetz. Set your DVR tonight. Hannity on Fox. We'll see you tonight. Back here tomorrow. Thank you for making this show possible.

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6: I'm Chase Plunker. Our top story, saying they were all in the dark on the depth of financial problems.
7: I need to find out what happened here.
6: Jacksonville Mayor Donna Deegan tells Jacksonville's Morning News she wants to figure out why JTA is staring at a $38 million deficit. She's expressed disappointment in former JTA CEO Nat Ford.
7: He's the leader of the organization, and therefore that's his responsibility. So I think there is a lot to answer for there. So certainly I'm disappointed. Let's put it that way. At this point, I am deeply disappointed.
6: She also addressed allegations by former JTA board member Megan Hayward, who said she warned Deegan about invoices that now may be tied to the investigation by Florida's attorney general. You can listen to that full interview on the WOKV app on demand. President Trump says he'll stop using taxpayer funds for TV advertisements glorifying himself and instead tap into a super PAC to cover costs going forward. In a post on his social media site, Trump defended the ads, which cost at least $1.5 million in federal funds and have drawn intense criticism. Trump said that they were, quote, positive promotion for our great USA. Trump's political war chest had amassed more than $400 million by the end of July. He's begun to tap to boost Republican candidates around the country ahead of midterm elections. And St. Johns County Cultural Events is bringing back the annual Rock the Pantries event at the St. Augustine Amphitheater and Ponte Vedra Concert Hall in November.
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10: Rain will be heavy at times tonight, and it'll be quite breezy, especially closer to the coast. To 5 on the WOKV weather meter, with temperatures in the upper 60s to low 70s. Your Wednesday will be cloudy with scattered showers, though a tendency for the heaviest rain to gradually diminish as we go through the day and shift more south with highs around 80 degrees. And Thursday will be mostly cloudy with a few showers and highs in the upper 70s. With your First Alert Forecast, I'm Action News Jax's Chief Meteorologist Mike Burrish for 104.5 WOKV.
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11: Checking on the Ryan I-95 southbound, FDOT says that we still have a crash at MLK Parkway blocking the center lane. I-95 northbound, a crash before Monroe Street is blocking the right lane. I-10 eastbound, we have a crash on the ramp to I-95 southbound. And then heading back to I-95 southbound, we have a crash after Emerson. And another one on the ramp to JTB, but both of those are over on the shoulder. From the WOKV Traffic Center, I'm Brian Middleton.
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12: Oh, girl, the world is on fire, and we are getting ready to roast some marshmallows on the blaze. Big three-hour episode of Fox Across America with your main man, Jimmy Failla. We've got riots in France, bit of a plague going on in Russia. We'll try to make some sense of it. We've stacked the deck. Lydia Moynihan's going to be here, superstar reporter from the New York Post. She dabbles in finance, it being the economy, as the epicenter of this upcoming midterm. She's going to get into the brass tacks, the nuts and bolts, translate this into a language everyone can understand. Comedian Joe DeVito is a writer for The Gutfeld Show, and I think now he's trying to get into comedy. So he's going to be stopping by as well. And, of course, you guys are all welcome. Your calls, text, tweets, carrier pigeons. You could send a smoke signal if Elizabeth Warren happens to be listening. 888-788-9910. You could be a Republican on our show. You could be a Democrat. You could be a Libertarian. You could be an Independent. The only thing we ever ask is that you don't be a bang. Happy Tuesday. I'm in a great mood. Okay. If you were to ask people, you know, today is Tuesday, October the 6th. What's the biggest news story in the world? Some people might say the midterms.
13: Wrong.
12: Not true. Some people might look at foreign affairs and go, this plague in Russia.
13: Wrong.
12: Definitely not the biggest story. The riots in France.
13: Wrong.
12: The biggest news, if you're listening on WVMT in Vermont, have a seat. Okay. February 13th, 2027, I am going to be appearing at the Flynn Theater right there in Burlington. Tickets go on sale this Friday. I want to be very upfront. It's a weird thing to lead a show with because we're on 200 other radio stations around the country. But if you listen to the show on the regular, you know I'm on the road every weekend. We always hang out with the radio folk when we get into town. This Saturday night, I was in Richmond, WRVA, a phenomenal Odyssey affiliate. Rich Herrera, the morning guy, did an outstanding job. He opened the show. He brought me on stage. He gave me a cool flag, props. It was like I won on a game show. And we had a burn it all down affair. Okay, the February 13th reunion show is a sequel to the rowdiest thing I've ever done in radio, which is take my producer Mikey up to a bar called The Spanked Puppy.
13: What the hell did you just say?
12: True story. And Mikey, I can confirm that on February 13th, just 3 short years after we made our debut in Burlington, we're heading back up there. I don't know where the road is taking you in terms of all your different production assignments here, Mikey, but are you down to make a return trip to Vermont?
14: Absolutely, especially if it includes a trip to Montreal and maybe some of the strip clubs.
12: My, yeah. What the, Mikey? Come on, man. What the hell?
13: Why do you do things like that? You're like a crazy person.
12: I'm kidding, but we have a reunion tour, and I have to clear that you're legally allowed back into that state after everything you did.
14: I think all the people, the Spank Puppies, said I am. They call like every week. They're like, when are you guys coming back?
12: Well, if you're listening on WVMT, the tickets go on sale this Friday. It is Friday, February the 13th at the Flynn Theater right there in Burlington. We are delivering it to your doorstep, and we need to sell it out because me and Mikey love it up there, and we want to be able to go back. That's the point. Okay, we went to the Spank Puppy. We had an outrageous time, but we were lucky to get out of there alive because the crowd was that rowdy. But we bring up life and death and everything in between because obviously the most substantive story of the day is what's going on over in Russia. They have apparently 6 hospitals locked down. 200 people that we know of dead from the plague. Marco Rubio was kind of giving us, you know, maybe a call for some type of clarity. The one problem you have, whether it was COVID in China or the plague in Russia, okay, is there are so many competing interests and none of them have anything to do with public health. Okay, when you start with dictatorships like China and Russia, first and foremost, they're worried about public relations at the tippy top of their government more than they're worried about that initial loss of life. That is a reality you've just got to deal with. That's why China was throwing so much money behind the fact that someone got hungry and ate a bat at a wet market because they weren't up front. They misled the World Health Organization about the ability of this virus to spread from person to person. The fact that its origins were in a lab where they were developing bioweapons and gain-of-function research. And that's the concern just the same out of the plague. The good news is, if it is the plague, it is treatable with antibiotics that are readily available in America, so everybody's going to be fine. The bad news is, if it is some type of misunderstood bioweapon, then it becomes a little more challenging. So really quickly, because I know we have to get into politics and everything else, but there's nothing more important to you or me than the safety of the people we care about. I just wanted to give you the kind of Rubio breakdown on this, if for no other reason than, you know, he is, as your Secretary of State, probably one of the most steadiest hands at the conversational till, clip 5.
15: Anytime you hear that there's some disease that infected someone in a lab anywhere in the world, you're going to be concerned about it, especially given recent events not so long ago, obviously in 2021. So in 2020, when we saw that happen, that said, it would be irresponsible for me here to sit and speculate because we just don't have all the information yet. I think it's incumbent upon Russia to obviously share more information with the world. That's what they should do. That's what we hope they will do.
12: So that's Rubio saying he expects, you know, it's incumbent upon Russia to be honest with the world. Okay, do we expect Russia to be honest with it? No, that's not a thing. But the good news is, as you sit here right now, they do feel like this is a manageable thing. But what you're going to see, and the reason I wanted to kind of lead the show with this, is between now and the midterms, they're going to try and make this, you know, a revisit of the COVID era. We got to get rid of Trump. He's all over the map conversationally. He just said Iran can bomb California and it's fine by him. That wasn't quite the case. If you listen to the full context of it, you know, I have a producer on the TV side who hates Trump with all the fiber in his being. And he's like, they're obviously, you know, manipulating context here a little bit. Not that Trump was speaking artfully. He was all over the map as he frequently is. But the point is, in the home stretch to the midterms, where we're less than a month away,
16: You're going to hear a lot about AI is going to kill us all and Trump doesn't want to regulate it because of his big, rich, fat cat friends. Never mind the fact that 90% of these AI companies are run by liberals in Silicon Valley. They're still going to push that gloom and doom scenario. There's going to be a little bit of Trump's mismanaging the plague. Look at what happened during COVID. We got to do something about it. And then the third closing message is going to be this big protest up in Cornell. The kids are having a walkout today. I talked to you about this yesterday. They're trying to make the Cornell rape case or non-rape case, depending on information that you believe. Right now, we don't have any evidence. We have Paul Morrow, who was on our show yesterday, who said the local DA could have did a better job of handling that inquiry back when it happened. But Democrats on TV are blaming it on Donald Trump. There's only one small problem. Donald Trump wasn't the president when the case actually happened.
17: The media is a bunch of losers.
16: But all of these gloom and doom scenarios, well, no one respects women because Trump's the president. Okay, AI is going to kill us because Trump is selling us out to the rich. The plague is back because Bobby Kennedy doesn't like vaccines. None of it's true. But what you'll notice is all of it is some form of sensationalism that's not factually supported, but it's a very convenient distraction from what they're actually running on. Do you know how much hay we got out of this Charles Barkley clip on Fox News Saturday night? Here's Charles Barkley summing up Democrat policies in the midterms.
18: I think that's some of the stupidest I've ever heard.
16: I think that's some of the stupidest S I've ever heard.
19: He knows what he's talking about.
16: Yesterday, they trotted out Abdul Al-Sayed. He was on with Martha McCallum. Doesn't sound like the president appreciated it. He had one of his tweets where he attacked Fox News for having on the Democrats. Democrats is like the worst Trump nickname he's come up with, by the way. But he was, you know, mad about Al-Sayed and saying we're covering the Democrats too much. I think what a lot of people get wrong is Fox News is not here to be a human shield for any political party. Okay, our party at Fox News is America.
20: Freedom!
16: And we're not on the air making political points as much as we're making human points. The reason we talk so much about all these undocumented illegals killing young girls is not because we think it's going to help the Republicans in the midterms. It's because we don't like it when criminals kill young girls. Okay, when we're talking about securing the border, it's not because we think Trump wants, you know, to secure the border. That'll help Trump. No, no, it's because we want to secure the border. Okay, we don't like the fentanyl poisoning deaths. We don't like the kids getting sex trafficked into the country or going missing. Obviously, we don't like the devaluation of American labor or the taxpayer burden that's imposed by letting 21 million people into your country illegally.
21: But buenos dias.
22: Buenos dias.
16: And so oftentimes, what you get wrong is like people get mad about Jessica Tarloff. They're like, oh, Jessica Tarloff. Trump's always tweeting about Jessica Tarloff. Oh, Jessica, how can you put her on? Because America was not built on we're all going to agree on every single issue with every single person. America was built on such a healthy distrust of government and the role it played in our lives that we enforced a series of mechanisms in the Constitution to make sure that every voice would, in fact, be represented through the Electoral College. We didn't want one side to impose its worldview on the other. That being said, America was a country that was very good at coexistence because we weren't letting our political differences define us as people. We live in this other era now where social media has championed, it's almost incentivized conflict. You're going to get rewarded for saying the other side's a bunch of losers that are going to destroy the country. Okay, you're not going to get rewarded for coexisting and making friends and doing, you know, the American thing. Okay, our founding fathers didn't agree on everything. They talked across the aisle. When you see Martha had Al-Sayed on or Jesse had Al-Sayed on, we're not running a campaign commercial. We want you to hear the guy in his own words. Because the truth is, our goal is not to just send people to the poll to vote Republicans. What if the Republicans suck? We have a lot of sucky Republicans. Okay, think about it. The Republicans had to recall George Santos, who I find funny, but he shouldn't be representing us in Congress. He was good on my TV show. But should he be anywhere near the levers of power in government?
23: Not even close!
16: No, and that's got to be your goal. If you're working in media, you're trying to give people an informed decision. You're not trying to steer, okay, if you're what we're doing over here. And I know people on the other side of the political aisle would tell you that. Okay, but when was the last time you saw a Democrat bash MSNBC? When have you watched a Democrat bash CNN? And the truth is they won't.
17: CNN is the worst.
16: But no one's going to bash them because they're completely in the tank for one political party at every hour of the day. I played you that David Brooks clip yesterday, how he was talking about it's just the new business model now. They got into the Trump bashing business because they knew it was good for ratings. They knew it was good for clicks. In a lot of ways, it's like Elon Musk told us so many months ago. You got to think of the media as a click maximizing machine and not a truth maximizing machine. Remember this?
20: You know, there's sort of a desperate quest for clicks. And so the more crazy the headline is, the more clicks it will get. This is not to suggest that there aren't true things said by the media. It's just that the media is best thought of as a click-maximizing machine, not a truth-maximizing machine.
16: Click-maximizing machine, not a truth-maximizing machine. And I bring that up as to say we're in the home stretch of the midterms now. There's a lot of good deliverables on the economy. You're not going to hear about them. Okay, you're going to hear a lot about the plague, AI, what the hell's going on up in Cornell. People don't respect women anymore because of Trump. Never mind that this scandal predates Donald Trump. None of that is relevant now. There's a media that wants to maximize clicks, and that media is so overwhelmingly liberal that they're not going to be able to help themselves from playing up the fear factor over everything associated with every one of these stories. You know, but ultimately what you got to go to the polls on is based on quality of life issues. If you're living in a country with the lowest recorded murder rate in history and you like that, you might vote Republican. You know, if you live in a country with a sealed border and you like that, you might vote Republican. But you might not like that. Okay, there are people legitimately listening to the show that think we should have open borders, Medicare for all, we're the richest country in the world, the prisons make money, therefore they shouldn't exist, nobody's getting a fair shake, we should have more empathy for the criminal than the cop. Those people are out there, and they'll be voting in the midterms just the same. Okay, and the truth is, you know, as we sit here and try to make sense of, because there's so much coming out of that fire hose. The only thing I'm ever trying to do is just give you an honest place to have a conversation and bargain with you in good faith, because that's the only way you actually get the government to like work for us again. You know, if it's just about calling the Democrats a bunch of communist dirtbags, yeah, your buddies are going to be like, retweet. That's great. But is anything getting better under that, you know, business model? 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
6: Taking a quick look at your drive from the Beltway up to State Road 200 from the WOKV Traffic Center. I'm Brian Middleton.
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1: Taking a quick look at your drive up to Yulee, I-95 northbound this evening, at least a 15-minute ride from the Beltway up to State Road 200. From the WOKV Traffic Center, I'm Brian Middleton.
2: Everything you need to know about the media. I played this yesterday. I'm going to play it for you one more time today. David Brooks, who runs The Atlantic. The Atlantic famously wrote the story about Trump slandering dead soldiers as suckers and losers, except that all 22 people who were in the room when this allegedly occurred went on record as saying nothing like that ever happened.
3: You can take that newspaper of yours and wipe off your dick with it.
2: And the point is, okay, understand. That one got me. That David Brooks, running The Atlantic, was on the political podcast and told the truth. And back in 2015, bashing Trump became so good for ratings that they just adopted it as a business model. Just write a negative story about him. Doesn't matter what happened. Trump ate a lollipop today. Oh my God, what kind of authoritarian lunatic would eat a lollipop while children are starving on the other side of the world? He's taunting the children. The cruelty is the point. And that became the business model. And the fact that they are so overwhelmingly Democrat gave them an emotional investment in corrupting their business model as journalists. Here he is flat out admitting to it. I'm so shocked this isn't a bigger story, if only because it validates everything everyone on the right has ever said about the mainstream media in the last 10 years. Here they are admitting it, and no one's even acknowledging it. Here it is. Listen.
4: Starting in 2015, we in the mainstream media learned that if you bash Donald Trump, the clicks go up, the ratings go up. It became the business model. And I'm not saying we're, you know, we played it straight, we do our job, but it's become the business model. And we get to go, or at least to dinners, sometimes off the record dinners, between journalists, columnists, and politicians. And I would say over the last 2 years, used to be when you were at a dinner, an off the record dinner with a Democratic politician, there was distance between the journalists and the Democrats, because they're politicians. Our job is to keep some distance. In my view, at many places and many of the dinners I've been to, there's no distance anymore. And that is a problem for the media. And that is our problem. We've got to reestablish some distance from the Democratic Party. These are people we cover. They're not people we root for. They're not people we're spin doctors for.
2: Okay, and that's him telling the truth. Okay, straight up, he's flat out admitting the God's honest truth.
5: Journalism in this country is dead and buried.
2: Journalism straight dead and buried. Okay. He's admitted the business model became, if you bash Trump, you get more clicks. Okay. The business model became, hey, we don't objectively cover Democrats. We now hang out and become their friends. We deify these people. That's what's happening. And it's crazy to hear somebody who stands behind the magician admit how the magic trick is working. And again, it's not news. You believed this was the case. But this was a validation moment. Like, do you remember how we spent 4 years saying Joe Biden was cuckoo for Cocoa Puffs? The media was like, no, it's a cheap fake. You're lying. It's ageist. What's wrong with you? Okay. And then, of course, Biden got on stage at the debate that night and completely glitched out in front of the whole world, validating 4 years of criticism about his mental acuity.
6: I am very willing to let the American public judge my physical and mental filth. My physical as well as my mental fitness.
2: It's, you know, not ideal. But we've got a new revelation out of the media on mental acuity. Has nothing to do with Biden. A lot to do with theirs. I'll play it for you next.
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11: Fox News, I'm John Saucier. The tensions remain high in the Strait of Hormuz as the U.S. and Iran continue to try and control the waterway. President Trump again suggesting an end to this war could be coming soon.
12: We have to finish up And it's only a question of which way. Do we want to do it the nice way or the not so nice way? And pretty soon you'll find out.
11: Cornell University announcing today that former U.S. Deputy Attorney General Sally Yates will lead an independent review of how the school handled an alleged gang rape at a campus fraternity house in 2024. New York Governor Kathy Hochul says she's hopeful the investigation leads to changes.
13: This is about finding out how we can just change the culture that was clearly there, that is so abhorrent to all of us as we see the results.
11: Protesters criticize the university for not doing enough to investigate the incident. Lawyers for two of the accused students claim their clients did nothing wrong. 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
25: Rain will be heavy at times tonight, and it'll be quite breezy, especially closer to the coast, to 5 on the WOKV weather meter, with temperatures in the upper 60s to low 70s. Your Wednesday will be cloudy with scattered showers, though a tendency for the heaviest rain to gradually diminish as we go through the day and shift more south with highs around 80 degrees. And Thursday will be mostly cloudy with a few showers and highs in the upper 70s. With your First Alert Forecast, I'm Action News Jax Chief Meteorologist Mike Burrish for 104.5 WOKV.
14: First Alert traffic from the Strata Air Conditioning and Heating Traffic Center.
1: West Side drivers heading out towards Baldwin, I-10 westbound, at least a 15-minute ride from the West Beltway out to US 301. And then tracking the ride out to the beaches, JTB eastbound, also at least 15 minutes from I-95 out to A1A. From the WOKV Traffic Center, I'm Brian Middleton.
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2: Friday to see me at the Flynn Theater, February 13th in Burlington, Vermont. 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We have another huge like a mega show announcement tomorrow. We're filling out the 2027 calendar right now, and I'm going to go meet every one of you maniacs that wants to hang out because you are what informs the perspective of the show. Fox News is turning 30 tomorrow. There's a big celebration. I have an op-ed right now at foxnews.com that talks about what actually makes this place tick and why so many of us love it here. And if you want to read it, Fox, you know, it's at, on the Fox News website, foxnews.com. But the point is, we're human, okay? We do a lot of human things over here. We talk about real stories that affect real people. And, you know, as a guy who drove a taxi for a long time, the way you hold on to that kind of connection is to leave the media cocoon every weekend and get back out on the road. If all I ever did was talk to media people, I really wouldn't see issues through your lens. You know, your lens is my lens. I was driving a cab most of my life. But if you're just surrounded by people that are doing really well, sometimes you have blind spots. You know, I always talk about the 2016 election and how the whole media thought Trump was going to get killed because nobody liked his tweets. I was like, dude, nobody's reading his tweets. They're too busy working. They're too busy raising families, trying to get an education, put food on the table. They're not placing valuations based on tweets. I bring that up. Why? Because out in Portland, a story we'll probably cover on Fox News Saturday night this weekend, last week, the Portland Trailblazers hired a play-by-play announcer. But on the same day they hired the announcer, they wound up firing the announcer because of things he had tweeted over 15 years ago.
0: That's stupid. Use your common sense.
2: Never mind that he was a 15-year-old kid at the time. One of his tweets was about slut alert aisle 10. He was reacting to some girl's thirst trap photo. Another one was, I'm not racist, but I'm not going to lie. Asian people bother me, which again,
0: what the hell did you just say?
2: I'm not co-signing his views. I'm just telling them he said them as a 15-year-old. And now as a 30-year-old man who's been hired to be the play-by-play announcer for the Portland Trailblazers, he's been fired because some liberals dug up his old tweets.
3: That's just how white folks will do you.
2: But my point is, the emphasis on what you say over what you do is such a real problem in the real world. Like Portland right now, if you were to drive through Portland, okay, where we're being heard locally, you got people living in tents, shooting up heroin on sidewalks. It's disgusting. How many Winnebagos that don't actually drive because people just live in campers now and the tickets pile up and the waste is everywhere. You've seen it. It's disgusting. But they're focused on, oh, more importantly, I know your kid tripped over a junkie shooting heroin on the way to school. But more importantly, there was a tweet sent in 2012 by a 15-year-old kid. And this is what we need to focus on as a city. That's what they do. And so when you see things like people overemphasizing words over actions, you realize, okay, that's a political mechanism. That's something people in the media can afford to prioritize because a lot of the things we're discussing don't actually affect them on a day-to-day basis. You know, it's like when you see a Hollywood actor say, you know, we should be building bridges, not walls. Okay, they have walls around their property. So yeah, they don't care who you let into the country. They have bodyguards. They have details. They live in gated communities. So yeah, a lot of them did want to defund the police. Okay, but you know who didn't want to defund the police? Regular people. That's why we go on the road. So if you're going to be in Burlington on February 13th, you hang out with me and Mike, you better come. Okay, you're going to see us talking about real things that affect real people. Because that's what actually matters. You know, all this political food fighting is garbage. If you want some food, here's Kamala on word salad. And then I want to get to Abdul Al-Sayed because we just found out Barack Obama will be campaigning with Abdul Al-Sayed next week. So I love that. If you like your fake doctor, you can keep your fake doctor, Abdul Al-Sayed, lying about the fact that he'd be the first practicing doctor in the Detroit Senate because he is not actually licensed to practice medicine. But that's Abdul Al-Sayed. Don't let the facts get in the way of a good identity politics narrative. Here's Kamala Harris starting with the word salad, clip six.
4: There's so much power in this, and there's so much power in each of you. And, you know, I have a saying, I have many sayings, but one of them is, you know, when you feel powerless, you are powerless. When you feel powerful, you are powerful. And we are powerful.
5: What would you do with a brain if you had one?
2: Who's powerful? You lost every swing state. You lost a popular vote. You got blown out in the Electoral College. But she's like, we're powerful. I'm powerful.
5: Kamala is so stupid.
2: Okay. But what is Kamala? She's the end result of identity politics. Okay. Someone who was wildly unqualified to be doing the gig. But Joe Biden declared when he won the nomination that we want a woman of color on the ticket. That was the requirement.
6: I don't remember that ever happening.
2: But it did. Okay, and rather than going out and pulling from the millions of black women who could probably do the hell out of that job, they were like, well, no, she's got some name recognition. She was in the race. She called Biden a racist, but that's irrelevant. Okay, let's get her on the ticket. And she failed upward. When Biden was forced off the ticket, they made her the nominee, but she wasn't ready for the close-up because she was only there because of her identity and not her merit. Like, look at the quality of transportation under Pete Buttigieg, a guy who was named Pothole Pete when he was the governor in South Bend, Indiana, that was put in charge of every road in America because Biden decided we needed to have an openly gay cabinet secretary. Now, again, Scott Bessent is the highest ranking gay official in the history of our government. But do you know why President Trump made him the Treasury Secretary? Because he knew what he was doing. Most people didn't know Scott Bessent was gay. He went pretty viral over the weekend for talking about the fact that Trump says he has a lot of women that want to hook up with him, and then they find out he's gay, and they're like, wait, what, really? Because they're not putting people in places based on their aesthetic. They're putting them in places based on their work experience and their life experience. Okay, which brings me to Abdul al-Sayed. So his life experience involves agreeing with people who say America deserved 9/11. His life experience involves a pretty viral clip from 2020 where he said that the country was worse off after Barack Obama's presidency. That's something he said.
7: Don't be thick, all right?
2: But he's now going to be campaigning with Barack Obama. Okay, because that's what they do. Every midterm, every general election, we hit that time of the year where we all have to pretend anyone cares what Barack Obama has to say. If they did, Kamala might be president. I mean, other women would be president by now if Obama's endorsement mattered.
8: I'm Hillary Clinton, and I approve this message.
2: Okay, but the point is, he'll be out. He'll be with Abdul al-Sayed, who sat down with Martha McCallum yesterday. I want to hear this two-part exchange for you really quick. Okay, Abdul al-Sayed says, we got to get the money out of politics. These guys take too much money. At which point Martha goes, what about George Soros? You were just out there with his family. You took a gazillion dollars. And he's like, oh, that's different, though.
6: He is so full of this guy.
2: It's all the same. But here, I just want you to hear this. Clip 8.
9: Chuck Schumer's PAC gave your campaign $30 million. Do you know where that money comes from? It comes from corporations. Sooner or later, you're taking money that is linking back to, and you don't think that those interests, those people are going to circle back around to you in Washington and say, so, Senator, we gave this much money. They won't?
15: They won't. No, they won't. Because I've been very, very clear that I am not interested in doing the bidding of corporations. I will not sit down with a corporate lobbyist. And if they ever say, well, we got you elected, I'd be like, oh, you mean the $70 million you spent against me in my primary? Yeah, that's not the case.
2: So the people giving him money, he's different than every other single politician who's ever lived. The people giving him money, okay, have no say. He's just giving, taking their money and their...
6: That is a lie.
2: Guys, just so we're all on the same page, the reason people donate is they want access to the candidate. And it's no different than lobbyists. They want to influence your thought process as you go to make decisions. And in politics, especially high office, the decisions you make not only affect your district or your state, but we vote as a body in the Senate. Even though we're taking individual votes, every one of those votes has a trickle-down effect on everything around it. And that's the reason so much of our politics has been corrupted, but that's not about to change. Like, the Democrats screamed and yelled about Citizen United. And since Citizen United has happened, the Democrats have outraised Republicans about 5-1. Okay, Kamala outspent Trump $1.5 billion to about $300 million in the last election. Hillary Clinton spent $1 billion on the 2016 election. Biden spent somewhere close to that just the same. So they're not actually against money in politics, but it's the kind of message that resonates with young people and people like yourself who are working for a living and go, yeah, it's not fair that these corporations can buy votes, but they don't actually mean it. It's like the stock trading ban. The reason they didn't actually pass it is because at the end of the day, saying it to you makes them sound appealing, but actually banning it means they would lose out on all that money that they're getting from all of these hot insider tips. So it's a put your money where your mouth is thing. Abdul Al-Sayed says no corporations, no one should be buying elections. And then he's on the next plane to California to hang out with the billionaire Soros family. Here he is asked about it, clip 9.
7: You are in Los Angeles with the Soros family. So my question is, how is this not taking money from billionaire oligarchs and power brokers?
15: So when individuals want to give to my campaign, I welcome their support. You know what I don't do? I don't call corporations. I don't call AIPAC.
7: They've but you spent, don't have spent, to call the corporations.
15: Let me just finish my point. In my primary, I got outspent 11-1. 11-1. $70 million from outside super PACs, from AIPAC, from corporations, big pharma, big tech, DTE, our local utility company. You know who I've never called? I've never called one of them.
2: Okay, great. But what's the point, as she said, is this is not about money in politics. Okay, this is about you casting aspersions on where your opponents get it from. And you're trying to draw this distinction between how you get money and they get money. But as Martha said, you don't have to call a corporation to get money wired through to, you know, to you through the Soros family and every other way that this guy's taken in cash. The point is, it's a charade. People running on, we don't want money in politics, are like the people running on, we've got to cut spending. Do you know who doesn't have to cut spending? Anyone in Washington. They're never going to cut spending. Okay, they've done things. They've tried to eliminate waste, fraud, and abuse with DOGE. And, you know, people fought in the streets over that. The Democrats poured a lot of money into burning down Tesla dealerships and astroturfing protests because that government spending goes a long way for them, whether it's funneled back into their campaigns through some of these NGOs and these PACs and these bundlers, or there's just the perpetual doom cycle of government entitlements. Once they get on the books, it's the old Milton Friedman line. There's nothing more permanent than a temporary government initiative. Nothing that gets put on the books temporarily doesn't become permanent. We shut down the government this year over temporary Obamacare subsidies. When the Democrats passed Obamacare with not a single solitary Republican vote, the premiums went to the moon, up 300% in most markets. So what did they do when they took back power in 2020? They're like, wow, healthcare is too expensive. No acknowledgement of the fact that they passed the bill. They just said, we got to get healthcare down for the average consumer. So what we're going to do is we're going to give another $2 trillion in subsidies to these healthcare companies. They artificially lowered the cost for you out of pocket, but in the process gave all that money to the corporations on what we were told would be a temporary basis. But when that temporary window expired, 5 years they agreed on, they're the ones who passed the bill unanimously, they shut down the friggin' government, saying, how dare you let this expire? How dare you let the legislation we passed do what it was said to do? It's like the people who want to abolish ICE. Everybody in Congress says they want to abolish ICE. They passed the laws that ICE is enforcing. So in a lot of ways, Obamacare and Obama campaigning with Abdul Al-Sayed are kind of one and the same, because they're both the same type of fraud propped up by the media as a champion of the little guy who keeps selling you out to the big guy. Okay, what's the big Democrat initiative right now? Medicare for all. We need Medicare for all. This healthcare ain't working. They're the ones who passed it. You dig? So it's like, if we're mad about the price of healthcare, we should be able to acknowledge that the people who got us here shouldn't be in charge of fixing it. Do you understand? Okay, if a guy comes over and lights your shed on fire, you don't call him to put it out. He is the arsonist. He's the guy who gets a kick out of watching things go up in flames. And I'm not saying the Democrats are intentionally harming us. I'm not one of those people, that they're here to destroy the country. Some of them are. I mean, the outside bundlers are. The people mounting influence campaigns on social media that are trying to indoctrinate people to hate America, that's real. Those are our enemies. And they're trying to slow us down. It's like, you know, I've talked to you about AI. The reason you saw so many stories in your feed about AI is going to kill us, data centers are going to jack up your water bill, you're not going to be able to afford electricity, do these people even pay taxes? That's just the Chinese influence campaign. Because China wants America to pump the brakes so they can catch up in the race. We happen to be beating them right now. You know, China's not good at making things. They're good at ripping off our intellectual property rights. Okay, and understand, in this instance, we're too far ahead for them to rip us off and close the gap. So they've tried to, you know, kind of force sentiment on the American population by flooding your algorithm with all the doom and gloom AI prophecies. Okay, we're no different with the midterms. That's all that's happening on the left right now. It's like, oh, there's too much money in politics. But I'm outraising my opponent 5-1, so never mind. And that's the whole scam. So I will tell you this. Okay, I love that Obama is campaigning with Abdul al-Sayed because I host a Saturday night comedy show. I'm going to get a lot of sound bites. But I don't love it for America because there's one side of the country that's just pushing fraud and, you know, actual intellectual fraud like that's a good thing.
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6: First alert traffic from the Strata Air Conditioning and Heating Traffic Center.
7: Southsiders heading down through St. Johns County, I-95 southbound. Give yourself at least 21 minutes to get from the Beltway down to State Road 16. From the WOKV Traffic Center, I'm Brian Middleton.
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7: Southsiders heading down through St. Johns County, I-95 southbound. Give yourself at least 21 minutes to get from the Beltway down to State Road 16. From the WOKV Traffic Center, I'm Brian Middleton.
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13: A marine that blew up somewhere around the Titanic in terms of where the frickin' bar is. So I'm going to blow off some steam and take Ralph from Burlington, Vermont, who's listening on WVMT. Yo, Ralph!
14: Hey, Jimmy, good to hear from you, man. The idea is, if you're coming up to Burlington, I just had an idea that maybe we can get an invite to Bernie Sanders to show up. Then, listen, I can probably get Ted Tomlinson from the Puppy to spread the word locally, and then have WVMT put a shout out, because every Friday there's one sentence only, and then you come up with a one sentence and it'd be like about Senator Sanders maybe going to the Flint Theater Friday the 13th.
13: Well, honestly, the tickets aren't expensive enough for a Bernie event. You know what I'm saying? My tickets are like affordable, 20, 50, whatever the heck they are. Okay, a Bernie Sanders event, okay, he's got to pay for private jet fuel while he's lecturing you about the oligarchy and climate change. So you might pay $200-$300 to go see Bernie. But Ralph, I like where your head is at. I like the idea of roping in anyone of local prominence, including yourself. And we may have some surprises in the lineup when the show goes down. I'm going to be joining VMT Thursday morning, so make sure you listen to Kurt in the morning, and we'll break some bombshell news, okay, brother?
14: Yep, maple syrup on me.
13: I love it. There he goes.
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7: Another strong message for Iran. I'm Lisa Lacera, Fox News. President Trump at a Navy shipyard near Baltimore this afternoon, but the Tehran was on top of mind.
8: We have to finish up, and it's only a question of which way. Do we want to do it the nice way or the not so nice way? Then pretty soon you'll find out.
7: The president saying Iran is weak and ineffective and we need to finish it off on the shipyard. The president said it'll be called Arsenal 2 and will focus on building next generation submarines. When he returned to the White House, the president was asked if he has spoken with Russian President Vladimir Putin about the possible case of plague in a Siberian lab.
8: I have a call scheduled.
7: A 28-year-old scientist died at the Anti-Plague Institute, authorities say, from pneumonia with an unknown cause. Cornell University bringing in a former federal official to oversee the investigation of a 2024 sexual assault on campus.
9: New York Governor Kathy Hochul at an unrelated event discussed Cornell University's choice of Obama-era DOJ official Sally Yates to investigate the sex assault Jane Doe said took place.
10: Find out what happened, but also to make sure it doesn't happen again. You know, this is about finding out how we can just change the culture.
9: For the first time, we know the name of one of the accused frat brothers, Gilio Lopez. His attorney, Andrew Miltenberg, reacted to Yates' appointment in a statement expressing support for the review and hopes for an honest look at the evidence in the case.
7: Fox's Gernal Scott, the woman sued the university, seven former students, the fraternity, and others last month. No criminal charges have been filed. Cornell says it expelled some students. Actress Eva Marie Saint, who won an Academy Award for her first movie, On the Waterfront, and starred alongside Cary Grant in the Alfred Hitchcock classic North by Northwest, has died. She was 102. 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
3: Rain will be heavy at times tonight, and it'll be quite breezy, especially closer to the coast, to 5 on the WOKV weather meter, with temperatures in the upper 60s to low 70s. Your Wednesday will be cloudy with scattered showers, though a tendency for the heaviest rain to gradually diminish as we go through the day and shift more south, with highs around 80 degrees. And Thursday will be mostly cloudy with a few showers and highs in the upper 70s. With your First Alert Forecast, I'm Action News Jax's Chief Meteorologist Mike Burrish for 104.5 WOKV.
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6: Hot damn, fired up for hour number two of Fox Across America with Jimmy Failla. Huge protest going on over in France. We'll make fun of them for a little while, but we got to do some adulting in this hour. Lydia Moynihan, financial reporter at the New York Post, going to get us up to speed on the economy and the role it will play in the midterm elections, where it appears to be the 1A, B, and C issue for voters right now, which is good for Donald Trump because there's a lot of phenomenal deliverables, but also bad because, you know, people are paying $5 a gallon in some parts of the country to fill up their car, which is never ideal. Okay, but we'll talk about it honestly, openly.
7: This guy will say anything.
6: We really will, because it's just a good old-fashioned talk show. Not an activist. I don't want to be in charge of our democracy, okay? If I am in charge of our democracy, I'm a 49-year-old man who plays video games, okay? The reality is, if it all comes down to what I say during the next hour of radio, this country was lost a long, long time ago.
8: That's true. That is true. Now,
6: the good news is, it hasn't been lost. And I got to be honest, my politics to English dictionary, the thing I always brag about when I get on the air is I say, hey, I can kind of tell you what's going on. I have a bit of a horse sense here. So I told you yesterday that this Cornell case, which you might not have heard a lot about around the country, but essentially back in 2024, when Joe Biden was the president, which is important because members of the media are trying to make this a referendum on Donald Trump.
9: The media is a bunch of losers.
6: I played this clip for you yesterday. I will play it again today really quickly. Okay, ABC. This is bananas. This is a real thing. Michelle Cottle on ABC blames Donald Trump for an alleged rape that happened before he got into office. Clip 37.
10: You can't send those messages, no matter how drunk you are as a frat boy, without having some kind of misunderstanding about what women are there for.
6: What?
10: And whether this is a real person you're dealing with. And that, I think, starts, you know, we can go to the president for this one. I mean, we are in a moment in this culture where the glorification of being thuggish and swaggering and mistreating women is kind of making you a cool kid.
6: Oh, God.
11: That was embarrassing.
6: No, it's not. Number one, but number two, frat guys were texting women to come over, calling women to come over, inviting women to come over about 100 years before Donald Trump came down that escalator. Have you ever seen the movie Animal House? Are you telling me if Dean Wormer's wife never would have showed up were it not for Donald Trump's pregnant? No, the frat mentality, the frat behavior. My son is not in a frat, by the way. And, you know, we kind of went out of our way to make sure he understood the liability of being in a frat, is that things like this do happen. And you have a guilt by association aspect, no matter how well we feel like we've raised you. And you don't really need to be doing this. And I say this to people all the time. Whoever you think the coolest guy in the frat is right now, whoever that guy is, he's a god. He walks around with like a Viking helmet on. He's got a wacky nickname. He's always getting in goofy trouble and doing cocaine and showing you this wild way to live. 10 years from now, he'll be divorced with back pain. Okay? That's most of the guys that went. 10 years, they'll be bald, divorced, back pain, and a mess. You know, some of them make money and have jobs and, you know, maybe go on a job interview where they meet another guy who's a theta and he helps them get a job. Great. I'm sure there are fringe benefits. But the point is, all the other dope, dumpy things you want to do in college can be done without that association. So we were glad Lincoln didn't join a frat. Maybe a story like this makes us even more glad. But the truth is, this story precedes this moment. It allegedly happened back in October of 2024 when Joe Biden was the president. And a girl who at the time did not want to press charges because she told everyone it was consensual. But a girl who was served a good amount of beer then claims she went to a bar, which denies serving her any beer at all, but claims to have been about 20 beers into the night when she showed up with a frat house, did ketamine, and had sex with 7 other men. Okay.
11: Oh, yes. I've read about that in the Bible.
6: And the point is, okay, this girl, whether she was in no physical capability of consenting or not, okay, was not alleging rape until very, very recently. Now, due process is a thing, and if she was, in fact, the victim of a crime, you'd want everybody in charge prosecuted. But we live in an era where the court of public opinion is often more important than the court of law. Ergo, 2 of these guys, by association with story alone, have already lost their jobs. And we don't have any facts to say that they did it. We just have companies that want to distance themselves from the potential fray before it gets bigger. But what I told you yesterday was proven accurate today. Democrats are trying to use it as this midterm's Dobbs decision. Okay, in the midterms of 2022, they illegally leaked the results of a Supreme Court case, which is against the law. It is multiple felonies, federal crime. But understand, they leaked it to create a media narrative that abortion was now banned because of the result of the Dobbs decision, and women better get mad, and they better get out, and they better vote, and they better have their voices heard in the midterms. Yeah, you know, that whole thing. And most people who analyze electoral politics will tell you the reason we didn't have a full-on red wave in the midterms is because female turnout wound up being about 12 points to 15 points higher than anybody had anticipated. Why? Because they were motivated by the Dobbs decision and the lie that abortion had just been criminalized and banned in states around the country. In truth, sadly, we have more abortion now than we've ever had in this country in terms of access, because the Dobbs decision didn't criminalize and ban, you know, Roe versus Wade. It sent the decision back to the states. So each individual state was able to vote on how much abortion they would permit. As you'd imagine, the blue states are, you know, willing to let you abort anything up to the third report card practically. It's barbaric and disgusting. But the point is, they used that leaked Dobbs decision. They criminally broke the law because they wanted to juice turnout. I'm not alleging that anyone broke the law and how they're covering this case. I'm just telling you they're covering the hell out of it because they want a midterm narrative that women aren't safe in Trump's America. Donald Trump doesn't respect women or their rights. Never mind that Donald Trump is the only president to have a woman lead a winning presidential campaign. And it happened both times he won the presidency. Kellyanne Conway was his campaign chair in 2016. Okay, Brad Parscale was the chair in 2020. He technically lost. Okay, 2024, Susie Wiles won. So you understand Trump has women in positions of prominence all over his cabinet, but that doesn't really fit the narrative that women are under attack, nobody's safe, he doesn't respect their bodies, ergo frat boys are suddenly hitting on girls, as if that was never the case before Trump got in office. But in an effort to lean in and really inflame this story, CBS this morning had on parents of young boys today, kindergartners, first graders, elementary school, middle school, and had parents on to discuss the importance of telling their little boys about the Cornell 7 case and why they can't be raping girls. This is a real thing they did.
12: This is absolutely gross.
6: Is it ever? Let me just give you a sampling of this. Josh, take it away.
13: When people talk about consent, if someone says stop or no or leave me alone, that you stop immediately.
14: So what happens if you're playing with a girl and you say, can I give you a hug?
15: Even if people are doing bad things, if you see it or you hear about it, you have to work to stop them.
16: Conversations I have with my daughter are not just about keeping yourself physically safe.
17: If somebody wants to touch the shirt you're wearing, but you don't want them to touch you, what's something you can say to them?
18: Thank you. Yeah.
17: Because
6: did you hear the age of the kid?
19: How would you feel?
6: Can I just jump in there? That's a kid who might be 3 years old.
20: This is total crap.
6: Think about that. Hey, let's bring in the 3-year-old boys and give them an anti-rape lecture. As if three-year-old boys even know what that is. They have no idea. But this is a classic example of parents forcing their politics on their kids. And parents on the left trying to elevate this story. And in the process, virtue signal, well, I'm not a bad parent. I just gave my three-year-old an anti-rape lecture. Well, then yes, you are, because you shouldn't be talking to your three-year-old about sex. You shouldn't. Okay, there's no world where you should. I say this all the time. If you have a five-year-old kid who wants gender reassignment surgery, he's not trapped in the wrong body. He's trapped in the wrong house, okay?
9: He's a lousy dad, but he's right.
6: But as they try to play up the story, they do so. Why? Because they think this will juice female turnout in the midterms. Okay, I want to give some credit on this. Okay, there's a lot of people who have been pretty objective about their reactions to this, including this idea that Letitia James is absurd and shouldn't be anywhere near this case. Okay, Letitia James has already said she sides with the victim and is determined to bring justice, except there's only one small problem. She said that before she was appointed to the gig. Meaning she's already demonstrated a bias towards one side of the case.
7: Get her out. Get her out of here.
6: She did this with Trump. Do you remember Trump? She ran on, I'm going to arrest Trump and throw him in jail. And then she became the prosecutor in an anti-Trump case, which, by the way, would normally require someone with integrity to recuse themselves or somebody with integrity not to put her in charge in the first place. Okay, do you remember this? I'm going to play you this montage. Here she is claiming... Okay, Trump thinks that I've got a vendetta. She's like, I don't have a vendetta, just following the law. And then the montage cuts to her and all of the time she promised to throw him in jail. Clip 36.
19: Now, the president of the United States has complained that I'm engaging in some sort of political witch hunt, that I've got some personal vendetta against him, that I campaigned against him. That is not true. I'm running for attorney general because I will never be afraid to challenge this illegitimate president. When our fundamental rights are at stake, he should be charged with obstructing justice. I believe that the president of these United States can be indicted for criminal offenses. And we would join with law enforcement and other attorneys general across this nation in removing this president from office. It's important that everyone understand that the days of Donald Trump are coming to an end.
6: Oh, come on. And then she got into office. After the days of Trump are coming to an end, this illegitimate president will throw him in jail. Guys, that's called a tainted prosecution in every sense of the word, because she's openly admitting she's showing up in search of a crime. Okay, and she's doing it again with this case. Here she is a day before she was appointed by Kathy Hochul. And this is bananas. I have clip 35.
19: So let me just say my heart goes out to the victim, the survivor. And I stand with her and all individuals who unfortunately have been the victims of sexual assault. And my job is to ensure that the rights of students and that the rights of survivors and that all individuals on campuses all throughout the state of New York are safe. And that Cornell University and other universities, SUNY universities, CUNY universities, private universities, all have protocols in place, that they are in compliance with Title IX, and that they ensure that all of the students are safe on their campus.
6: Okay, so that's, let me jump in. That's her. She stands with the victim, the survivor. Okay, meaning this definitely happened. Okay, you can't be impartial in a case, in theory. I'm not saying it's not humanly possible to go in there and see new facts and, you know, formulate a different opinion than the one you have. But she's already showed up saying there's a plan here. Okay, it's no different than running for months and months and months on we're going to throw Trump in jail, and then getting into office and trying to throw Trump in jail. A lot of people go, hey, that looks politically motivated. That's the point. And the reason you're hearing about it is because they want to play this up to juice turnout. That's all it is. Okay, it's, you know, no different than why you're going to hear about plague and AI in the next 30 days, because it's a lot easier than trying to explain how we're going to pay for socialist policies like Medicare for all. Okay.
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6: Boom, there it is, Fox Across America. Lydia Moynihan in the on-deck circle, fired up to talk to her about the economy. Some unearthed audio. Give CNN credit for this. CNN's K-File. Playing a clip from 2020 where James Tallarico out in Texas is talking about defunding the police as if we do this now without any cops.
4: That's stupid. Use your common sense.
6: Good God. Texas, I know some of you have issues with the baggage of Ken Paxton. But there's a reason his own ex-wife is endorsing him despite the scandals. The people that are running on the other side of the aisle,
4: they're crazy.
6: Listen to this right here, clip 14.
7: RK File has uncovered a 2020 discussion Tallarico had with a progressive group that at the time was explicitly calling for police departments to be defunded. In that conversation, Tallarico said this.
8: As an educator, always rich to me that defund the police is considered off limits in our political debate when defunding health services, defunding public education has been the stated policy of our state government for decades now.
6: Oh, my goodness gracious. I mean, buddy, old pal.
4: Look, if you hate cops just because they're cops, the next time you get in trouble, call a crackhead.
6: I mean, seriously. But again, that's not his only dopey quote. There's a billion of them. Did you hear the one where he's talking about, like, white power structures and the heteropatriarchy? I can't actually translate this to English, but listen to a clip 15.
8: I think we have to understand, especially for the white educators that are on this call, that these violent hierarchies, these systems, white supremacy, heteropatriarchy, economic exploitation, those things have colonized our own minds.
6: Things are, I mean,
4: life is hard, but it's harder when you're stupid.
6: The things have colonized our own minds. I don't even, what is even happening here? It's essentially, the phrase they use a lot is called performative allyship. And it's essentially white people that are trying to demonstrate support to minority groups by pretending they're super concerned about their well-being. And they do it by calling out things no one asked them to do. Okay, the heteropatriarchy, I promise you, is not a phrase a black person has used in this country, maybe ever. Because you know who else hasn't used that phrase? Pretty much every sane person on this planet.
4: Bingo, man, bingo.
6: Okay, structures of white violence and how does it pay a bill? We know it doesn't make the streets safer because I just played you a clip of the guy wanting to defund the police. But that's the biggest challenge we have right now. There are a lot of flawed Republicans running, and races are closer than they should be against absolute moonbats. If you're running a socialism in any election other than this one, the Democrats are down 40 points statewide. But in some instances, guys like Abdul al-Sayed are actually winning. Okay, that's a real thing right now. I'm not saying he necessarily will, but the reality is it's close. Okay, Britt Hume talked about this. Clip 18.
9: He's not going to states where, you know, you'd consider battleground states normally. He's going to states that ought to be safe Republican, in many cases, are not. And I think he has to do this, Brett. He's got to get the base turned out, got to get the base interested, because that's the core of the Republican support at this point.
6: I mean, what is he telling you? Trump's got to do the heavy lifting because the candidates aren't.
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1: News. I'm Tom Bergotti. Attorneys for the only woman on Tennessee's death row say she's conscious after a failed execution attempt. Fox's Kristen Goodwin reports.
3: A Tennessee death row inmate surviving two doses of lethal injection drugs at a Nashville prison last Wednesday. Pike was convicted of killing a classmate in 1995. Tennessee's Governor Bill Lee has appointed a former U.S. attorney to lead an independent investigation into what went wrong in the execution chamber.
1: President Trump proclaims a golden era of shipbuilding during a visit to a shipyard near Baltimore today.
5: Endural Industries is committing $3.7 billion to build new generation submarines at the facility, including autonomous vehicles. President Trump has pledged to revitalize American shipbuilding and speed up production of military systems. The shipyard is expected to create more than 3,000 jobs in Maryland.
1: That's Fox's Jared Halpern. 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
17: Rain will be heavy at times tonight, and it'll be quite breezy, especially closer to the coast, to 5 on the WOKV weather meter, with temperatures in the upper 60s to low 70s. Your Wednesday will be cloudy with scattered showers, though a tendency for the heaviest rain to gradually diminish as we go through the day and shift more south with highs around 80 degrees. And Thursday will be mostly cloudy with a few showers and highs in the upper 70s. With your first alert forecast, I'm Action News Jax, Chief Meteorologist Mike Burrish for 104.5 WOKV.

0: Mornings Across America with Jimmy Failla, a man who has never been to a Dachshund Dash. Joining us now is a woman who has, superstar financial reporter at the New York Post. Lydia Moynihan is here, and we may have just unearthed a new form of gambling. Good to see you, pal.
1: I know it's tough to watch other people live your dreams. So thanks for being so supportive. Yeah, I kind of thought there would maybe be a Kalshi bet or a DraftKings for the Dachshund Dash. I was looking for a bookie.
0: Well, this is what concerns me, okay?
1: This is an underserved market.
0: When I saw you with your dog in entering this race, that made me think it was a bad sign for the economy, that people are now going back to the dog track. Because there is an article that my producer sent me yesterday that a growing number of Americans are quitting their jobs to become professional gamblers. And there is a word for these people. They're called homeless. Okay, it doesn't end well. You know, there's a reason, like I try to explain this to people. The reason LeBron James has made more money endorsing gambling sites than he has playing in the NBA, and he's only been endorsing gambling sites for 2 years, been in the NBA for 20 plus.
1: And he doesn't even have to pose nude, unlike Sydney Sweeney.
0: I mean, LeBron versus
1: pretty
0: Sydney.
1: Easy list.
0: Think about that. Okay, and understand it's because they're making a gazillion dollars. You know, the fact that there's all of these gambling sites out there. And you know the old adage, like the house always wins?
1: Yeah.
0: Yeah, and the house is winning. Okay, these sites aren't going out of business. They're growing is the point.
1: Right.
0: So I didn't mean to sidetrack you with my anti-gambling intervention, but I was a guy, you know, in my 20s, I was like a five-night-a-week blackjack player.
1: Jeez.
0: Hardcore, but it was fun. We had a good time.
1: There's a lot of financial nihilism. I think that's what you touched on. A lot of people think that they never will have the opportunity to buy a home or save up for something significant. And they kind of feel like, might as well just gamble and see what happens.
0: Take a shot. The old Bob Dylan line, when you ain't got nothing, you got nothing to lose. Think about that. So use the code word Moynihan for a five-team no-sweat bet. I'm kidding. Stop it right now. The thing we're supposed to talk about.
1: Called a side hustle. Don't shame me.
0: Listen, everyone has one. I mean, most people I know these days that I cover for a living have a side hustle in Congress. You know, they're Instagram influencers by day, aspiring TikTok.
1: Or stock traders by day, and members of Congress by night.
0: Man, those stock trades aren't going anywhere, are they?
1: No, that was, you know what? I wish that the average American could be as successful on DraftKings as the average member of Congress is.
0: It is stunning, though. Yeah. Like how they're outperforming the S&P 500, Warren Buffett, everything like that.
1: It's crazy. It's
0: But the thing I was...
1: You should raise a fund. Be like, hey, this is a twofer. I'm running for Congress, and I'm also going to be running a hedge fund.
0: Yeah, like, let me ask you this. You know how Trump says, you know, $5,000 checks if I win, which nobody's getting. And again, if a liberal was saying that, we'd be calling it, no, you're not getting it. And if a liberal was saying that, we'd be calling it a bribe. No, you weren't. You didn't do that bad at the Dachshund race. I saw the footage. I mean, you didn't do that good either, though.
1: I did fine. But I think I'd like a refund from my Dachshund.
0: I think the GPS was broken because your dogs appear to have run the wrong way.
1: Yeah, well, you know.
0: We're talking to Lydia Moynihan. So understand, though, what would actually preclude him from what you just said, which is like, we could give you like an index fund that tracks what Congress trades. Because the people who track the Pelosi trades, like, she does really well. And by really well, I mean an impossible probability rating of success, which would make you think it's insider, you know, trading. But they always say the same thing. They're like, oh, I don't trade. My husband trades. Oh, okay. So I walk out of the meeting. You know what I'm saying?
1: Honey.
0: That's like me being like, I don't murder people. My hitman does. I'm not getting my hands dirty. But it's a little bit of a scam. But I mean, I guess there would be some legal issue there because there's liability if it loses.
1: Yeah, there's always a legal issue.
0: Of course, but don't you wish? I mean, when you think of it through the lens of what Congress does, it's the same thing with money in politics. You're like, we got to get money out of politics. But they don't want money out of politics.
1: No, it's a nice thing to campaign on. And then as soon as you actually get there, you quickly change your tune and or just discover that you're in the minority.
0: Yeah.
1: It's one of those things, like, Congress is pretty good about voting for raises for themselves.
0: Yeah.
1: That's one. Not so good about actually reining in their ability to do whatever they want. I love the Trump bucks idea, though. Because you're right, I don't think it's ever going to happen. And yet it's the funniest conversation to have, where you have all these liberals saying, that's terrible. He can't just bribe people. Oh, well, what do you think student loan forgiveness is?
0: Yeah.
1: What do you think free healthcare for anyone. What do you think any of these
0: any
1: promises that politicians make? They're bribes. So Trump is just a little bit more on the nose than anybody else, as he often is.
0: Yep.
1: But it's funny because if you're a Democrat, if you're voting for these politicians who want to spend more money, want to tax more people, who want to give away freebies, there's no rational or serious critique you can make that actually undermines what he's trying to do in a logical way.
0: Yeah, but they're going to try. That's
1: they're
0: the point. We're talking to Lydia Moynihan. You don't understand.
1: The deficit. You're like, oh, now you care about the debt? Like, first time ever?
0: The deficit is my favorite thing in the world. Like, when they talk about spending, I'm like, you guys were literally lighting Tesla dealerships on fire to fight cuts in spending. You know, Doge. I mean, it was mostly AstroTurf, but that went on. In that regard, that's where I feel like politics is almost, it's exhausting if you have a somewhat functioning brain.
1: Yeah.
0: Because it's so transparently stupid. Okay, the No Kings DSA rally over the weekend was selling merch. It's like, we're going to stop capitalism once and for all if you just buy a t-shirt for $19.99.
1: That's a bargain. I thought they were more than that.
0: They were. They were a lot more. But that's the point. It's all stupid. I think when I look out at the midterms, which we are less than a month away from now, right now it's what's really interesting about midterm polls is obviously they read a very specific way right now, which is that it looks like Democrats can win the House. But the midterms are traditionally low turnout elections.
1: Yep.
0: I have no idea who's showing up. I want to tell you I know. If I knew, I might be betting. I don't think anybody knows. And I don't think it's funny because we consume media in such massive quantities now that everyone's a prisoner of the moment.
1: Yep.
0: And it's like every single election, we find ourselves discussing the polls 2 weeks out. Like, no, but the polls. And every single election, we're like, screw the polls, man. And it's like, so I don't know. There's a caveat for everybody here. Mine is that I don't know. Do you know? Do you feel like you know?
1: Well, I'm betting on Kelsey that I do. No, I'm just kidding. I'm actually not. It's funny. You always hear for a presidential election, this is the most important election of my lifetime.
0: this is
1: going to change everything. And I feel like for midterms, people are like, please turn out to vote.
0: Yeah.
1: Like, you don't hear a single person saying, like, this is the most important
0: election
1: ever.
0: If you could just show up on Tuesday.
1: You're like, please, like, you know, if you can just find a way to squeeze it in and pin me a lot. I think the gravity of the election, a lot of times people don't take too seriously. So since 2012, mm-hmm. Republicans have overperformed compared to the polls every single time.
0: Mm-hmm.
1: Polling just has not been that effective. And partly that's because Republicans increasingly are more lower propensity voters, right? It used to be the country club Republican. Yeah. They'd show up. Those lower propensity, more blue collar voters are less inclined to do that.
0: Yep.
1: So I think that's partly why. Mm-hmm. And then partly there is some kind of insane strain on the left where you have wackadoos who are just saying, we're going to make a fake poll and see how people react. So, of course, that was in
0: Francesca Hong, Wisconsin.
1: I was up 20 points. Oh, it turned out that was literally a fake poll.
0: And they admitted it.
1: And right. And they're like, oh, we were just doing a social study experiment.
0: And it never even got covered.
1: What? You're like, what?
0: Did you? It's weird.
1: Stranger than fiction. I don't think anybody should really pay attention overly to the poll. I think you should just turn out, do your thing.
0: Or not turn out.
1: Or not.
0: We don't know. I mean, everybody always says...
1: Unclear.
0: Everybody's like, every vote counts. I'm like, yeah, but I don't know that it should. I've met some of these people.
1: Oh my gosh. Like, maybe this whole democracy thing.
0: Yeah, yeah. You know what really...
1: voting? Really?
0: I'm concerned.
1: Her?
0: Really?
1: Yikes.
0: Wow. She's alone in the car with a mask on. Should she be in charge of anything? I was talking to the great Lydia Moynihan. I think the real implication for the midterms is that it will determine the balance of power in the Democrat Party for 2028. Mm-hmm. Meaning if the socialists run the table...
1: Right.
0: AOC has a big leg up over Gavin Newsom. If the socialists get beat and they go more establishment, Newsom will pretend to be a capitalist again. You know what I mean? And go back towards the middle.
1: It's funny because they enact the same policies, but one runs under the guise of being more moderate, that means. I guess if you're a moderate today, that means you just only want to pack the court with like two justices.
0: You only want to empty.
1: Instead of 10.
0: You want to empty some of the prisons.
1: Not all of them. You only want to deport some of the terrorists who entered. Not all. Like, I don't even know what moderate means anymore. It's kind of a joke.
0: We live in a moment where Obama would absolutely be considered a proud boy if he ran on his policies right now.
1: Yeah. 2000. I mean.
0: So crazy. And, you know, when you talk about just like even something is like deportations, it's so transactional, you know, and this sudden opposition to all of that. And when they talk about like defunding ICE, Tom Holman was on again last week. And it was like, it's so funny because it's like every single person that's on TV saying they want to defund ICE passed the laws they're mad at me about enforcing. So he's like, defund yourself, you know, but they're not gonna, obviously. It's all grandstanding, I think, is the point. And I feel bad for the average voter because I don't know what the deliverable is.
1: Yeah.
0: You know what I'm saying? I don't think there is one. I think a lot of people who vote in the midterms are voting in search of an emotional payday. Like, if you hate Trump and you want to see him politically weaken,
1: yes,
0: and you can afford to vote based on your feelings towards the ballroom or the reflecting pool, like, what you're really telling me is you're doing great under Trump. Like, if you're voting because this freaking ballroom, bro, you're like, this arch in Washington, D.C., dude. Like, if you can vote based on that, like, you're killing
1: right.
0: it. I want your problems.
1: I'm outraged. Like, wow, that's great. And I mean, in fairness, that is what most of the mainstream media outlets have been covering on and off is the reflecting pool.
0: There is this David,
1: the saga.
0: There is this David Brooks clip. I don't know if you caught it over the weekend on your Twitter feed. David Brooks running the Atlantic, talking to Politico. And he's like, yeah, just right around 2015, everybody realized that bashing Trump was the new business model. It was just so good for clicks and engagement that we kind of have gotten drunk on that. And he's like, there used to be separation between journalists and the politicians they cover. We're not doing that. So he was honest. But what's interesting is that, like, it didn't get picked up. And it's weird because it was the same validation. Everybody's obviously been saying that about the media for 10 years. But we never had like a national moment to acknowledge it. Like, you know how like the Biden debate was so consequential because we were all like, he's nuts for 4 years. And they were like, you're lying, she fakes. But they couldn't do anything after the debate. You know, this David Brooks clip wasn't the magnitude of a debate. If you pick up half a headphone, Josh, do you have this clip? I just want you to hear the beginning of this. It's so fascinating because he's basically admitting everything a right-wing commentator has ever said. Don't destroy your TV hair. Just hold up half an ear. Yeah, there you go. Take it away, Josh.
2: Starting in 2015, we in the mainstream media learned that if you bash Donald Trump, the clicks go up, the ratings go up. It became the business model. And I'm not saying we're, you know, we played it straight. We do our job. But it's become the business model, and we get to go, or at least to dinners, sometimes off the record dinners between journalists, columnists, and politicians. And I would say over the last 2 years, used to be when you were at a dinner, an off the record dinner with a Democratic politician, there was distance between the journalists and the Democrats because they're politicians. Our job is to keep some distance. In my view, at many places and many of the dinners I've been to, there's no distance anymore. Whoa. And that is a problem for the media. And that is our problem. We've got to reestablish some distance from the Democratic Party. These are people we cover. They're not people we root for. They're not people we're spin doctors for.
0: He is so thoroughly in the minority, by the way, on that opinion. Because it's like a twofold thing. He's right. And we all knew this. That, again, that's just a validation of everything we've said. So we're not shocked to hear, you know, that the substance of those comments, but it's still interesting coming from a guy in his position.
1: Right, right. I mean, he's supposedly more conservative.
0: They claim, but it's the Atlantic.
1: Right, it's the Atlantic. But I mean, I guess compared to the people who are out and out crusading for Democrats, he's in the minority in that regard. I think everything with Trump has just allowed people to be more honest about where they actually were.
0: Yeah.
1: So I disagree that there was much of a distance between the Democrats.
0: I think they used to just try to hide it.
1: And the media, I think they had to be a lot more cautious about what they presented to the average American.
0: Yeah.
1: I mean, you always had Chris Matthews. I get a tingle up my leg when over. I mean, you had some of these moments, and it underscored the fact that most people in the media, and they have been for quite some time, well over 90% of them, are liberals.
0: Yeah.
1: And so I do think that they were a bit more cautious about revealing it, but I don't think that it didn't impact them any less 20 years ago than it does now, right? It always impacted what stories they were going to cover, the angle they were going to cover it from, the really important things about what they were sharing with the public.
0: Mm-hmm.
1: We just weren't aware. So if anything, I'm like, at least we know. Like, at least it's all out there in the open. There's no hiding it.
0: At least we know where you stand. That's a good point. I always say that about, like, suppressing speech online. Like, if somebody wants to, like, shoot our studio with a grenade launcher, I'd rather him be tweeting that. Because then at least we know he's out there, you know?
1: Yeah.
0: Because it's awkward if I just guess and now I'm using you as a human shield, but there was no threat. You know, then what do we do? You know what I mean? It's awkward for us. Don't go anywhere. More Lydia Moynihan.
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0: The midterms are fast approaching, and make no mistake, if either chamber of Congress flips, it's a big deal for our economy. Hi, Dr. Ron Paul here. That uncertainty is why thousands of Americans are diversifying their savings with gold from Birch Gold Group. In the 3 months leading up to the 2024 election, the spot price of gold jumped 12%. Why? It's a hedge against uncertainty. 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They can explain how precious metals can fit into your savings or even how to convert an existing IRA or 401k into an IRA in gold for no additional money out of pocket. 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
16: There it is, Fox Across America with Jimmy Failla. When you're bringing a high-minded guest like Lydia Moynihan, you don't expect her to agree with anything I say. You don't. I mean, that's, I don't know if it's a good sign for me, a bad sign for you. Maybe we meet in the middle. But we were discussing off the air.
17: It's a great compromise.
16: And ongoing, the Missouri Compromise. It's a conversational mullet. Business in the front, party in the back. So there you go. We were talking about how it seems like we're not getting a lot of due process in this Cornell case, but we are getting a rush to amplify the magnitude of the case.
17: Yeah.
16: If only because it could be this midterm's Dobbs decision. It will motivate female voters late in the game
1: That's a very fair point.
16: And that's what I feel like.
1: What
16: I'm
1: are we
16: watching.
1: Outraged about now? We have a new thing to be outraged.
16: Yeah, yeah.
1: About it, I mean, it is interesting. There is a political element to this with the Title IX stuff. That
16: yeah.
1: under Obama, if you were accused of as a man of anything on campus, that was it.
16: Yeah.
1: And then Trump actually did try and implement some sort of semblance of due process. So at least when the yeah. Cornell case was being investigated 2 years ago, those men were given attorneys. They were given some sort of basic rights to stand up for themselves and argue against themselves. And obviously, this is going to be a new rallying cry that we should go back to the
16: yeah.
1: the Obama era where an accusation is all you need.
16: That's it. No due process. Screw it. And again, man, what happens in these instances is because everybody has their own feelings towards these type of stories, it is the ultimate emotions are your facts scenario. So Kathy Hochul comes out and is like, screw these guys, they did it. And then Letitia James is like, I'm with the victim. And then the next day, she gets appointed to oversee this. She's already declared an allegiance.
1: Attorney General. Right, right. She's picked a side.
16: And Kathy Hochul goes, you know, she's not going to answer a Facebook question. The Facebook question was
1: exactly. I'm not going to answer a question about a Facebook. It's exactly what you think. That's yeah. why we're asking about it.
16: Jimmy, is this a $2,000 charge from Flash Dancers? I'm not going to answer an American Express question, Jenny. Okay, the show's called Fox Across America. It's not called American Express. You know, it's like, but it's such like a.
1: She knows yeah. how to mince words. It's yeah. very, no, but it is the ultimate Rorschach test. And obviously, it's such a messy situation. So you can pick out whatever you want and point to it to make your side and to make your case. But it's like, why can't we understand many things are true at the yeah. same, right? We all read To Kill a Mockingbird. Sometimes there's fake allegations of rape.
16: Yeah.
1: Sometimes there is rape. Sometimes, mm-hmm. you know, there's so many things that could be happening here. And I don't understand why, ideally, as sophisticated, mature, complex human beings, we would understand that any of those scenarios could be true. But we don't need to go that far. Let's just jump to a conclusion.
16: Because anybody who inserts themselves in the middle of this is not there for progress or protection. It's just clout power. It's a scam. We got to go. I miss you already.
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